0: technical talks on denuclearization of Iran.
1: Fox's Jared Halpern at the White House. A member of President Trump's board, Peace, says he's met with Israeli Prime Minister Benjamin Netanyahu in part to discuss a new disarmament deal the board reached with Hamas. Two people tell the Associated Press that Nikolay Mladenov also pressed Netanyahu to stop strikes on the Gaza Strip as they push ahead to decommission weapons held by Hamas. 25 states suing the Trump administration over new tariffs imposed on 60 U.S. trade partners, arguing tariffs can only be imposed by Congress.
2: Every court, including the United States Supreme Court, has agreed that the president does not have the authority to unilaterally impose tariffs.
1: Arizona Attorney General Chris Mayes, the administration says the tariffs are a way to combat forced labor in global supply chains. The Senate has passed a procedural vote that would fund the government through early December, setting up a vote on final passage later in the week.
3: Democratic buy-in is paramount to secure 60 votes and break a filibuster.
1: Fox's Chad Pergram. Majority Leader John Thune has said he wants to pass government funding legislation before the Senate leaves for August recess. 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
8: Not what he expected. I'm Jarrett Lewis. Here's what's trending this hour. Indiana State Rep. Jim Lucas says the weekend mass deportation rally turned out to be different than he thought it would be. Safe Heritage Indiana originally planned to hold the rally in Fishers, but organizers claim threats of violence prompted several changes to the event's location. Lucas says he was told to go to Colfax and spoke about the secretive nature of what was supposed to be a private event.
9: I guess I should have researched them more because it became too secretive for my liking. We weren't getting any information up until basically the last hour.
8: Lucas told WIBC on Monday that he and his wife got into a van that took them to a country home with a tent in the woods. They left before a speech was given. Indianapolis police say the drugs found on city streets are becoming more potent. Ryan Hedrick reports.
10: The Marion County Coroner's Office says today's street drugs are often mixed with other substances like animal tranquilizers.
11: Methamphetamine is a synthetic veterinary sedative. It does not respond to the reversal drug Narcan.
10: Alfie McGinty joined by the DEA and the IMPD Monday at a news conference to talk about what toxicology reports are revealing. The feds say precursors of these dangerous chemicals are coming in from other countries. Ryan Hedrick, 93 WIBC Mobile News.
8: And the National Weather Service says a tornado did indeed touch down in Indianapolis over the weekend. The EF0 had wind speeds as strong as 75 miles per hour and caused just minor damage on the city's south side Saturday. I'm Jarrett Lewis on the level, on the go, and on WIBC.com. 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
12: Clear skies and 61 overnight, even cooler outlying into the 50s. A beautiful day for your Tuesday. Mostly sunny and warmer. High temperature at 85 degrees. From the Fox 59 Weather Center, I'm Chief Meteorologist Brian Wilkes for 93 WIBC.
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1: In the not-a-shocker world, we're not gonna hit them harder than World War II. Nope. Not happening. And the reason is our allies in the region. They are like, no, no more. They're not hitting you, they're hitting us. They're not threatening you, they're threatening us. They aren't going to go after you the way that you think. They're going to make the region a nightmare, and that's what they're doing. And over the weekend, lo and behold, phone calls were made, and it was not from Iran.
2: Yes, I mean, it's really interesting that it was a call from Mohammed bin Salman, as you mentioned, Jonathan, on Saturday, that persuaded Trump to back off, because Iran has made it very clear that it is prepared to strike the energy infrastructure and other targets in Saudi Arabia, in Qatar, in countries that really don't want to see this escalation. And Iran has been broadening the front of the zone of its activities, you know, to as far away as Egypt. There was a drone attack, an attempted drone attack on a U.S. ship in Egypt. So Iran is not backing down at all. They're quite happy with escalation because they believe that ultimately this will deter Trump from pursuing this war. They're not backing down.
1: And by the way, Trump's sitting there, we got a deal, it's immediate, it's a deal, it's close to being done, it's a deal. And Iran's like, no, there's no deal. There's no deal. We're not giving up all the things. You're running around saying, we're giving up our nuclear, we're going to open up the Straits of Hormuz, everything's going to go back the way it was, and that's not happening. What? Yeah, they no longer buy it. You've tacoed too much. Trump always chickens out, and remember the saying? That's what everybody feels. You've tacoed too much. You're at the point now where they just go, whatever.
2: Which makes it all the more odd that Trump thinks that these kinds of threats, that this will be the biggest bombing campaign since World War II, are going to deter Iran. It's not deterrable at this point, because its reading of this war is that the higher the cost it imposes on Trump and America's allies in the Gulf and beyond the Gulf and on the world economy, the less likely this war is to be resumed in full by Trump. So this bluster is not working. But he keeps trying to throw spaghetti against the wall. One other point is that, you know, Israel was all locked and loaded and ready to join Trump in this, in this new attack on Iran, and wasn't informed, that he had decided to call it off. There's been a real switch since the beginning of this war. Saudi Arabia is now more influential than Israel, and that's a huge deal.
1: Yeah, that's Ed Luce right there from the Financial Times. There's no doubt. Look, this is a nightmare. It is not going to change anything. Iran, again, said today there are no talks going on. Trump is trying to balance, how do I keep the oil prices down and keep things rocking and rolling with the stock market? Because that's what he cares about. That's what he cares about. We're not going to win this without committing God knows how many boots on the ground and having our allies with us. We talked about it last week when others didn't. Jordan wants us out of there. I don't think you guys understand how big that is. Jordan has jailed people for going after their allies, of which we're supposed to be like the ally for them. Jordan wants them out. Wants all of us out. Get the Americans out of here. We're done. We're sick and tired of this. This is a bad situation that I continue to say is going to probably flutter along for months and months. And of course, the big sticking point is always the same thing.
3: There are two major sticking points for the U.S. It's that the Strait of Hormuz be open, and also Iran give up its nuclear ambitions. And frankly, you're hearing from the foreign minister, who's saying that things won't return to the way they were before February 28th with the Strait of Hormuz.
1: No, it's not. Why would they? Why would they at this point in time? From the moment it happened last summer, right, with Operation Midnight Hammer, we've done all this stuff in the 12-day war. We've been saying on the show, what the blank are we doing? And then, of course, everybody's like, see, you said it was going to be forever war. We're going to be in this thing in less than 12 days, and we got to win. I'm like, okay, good. And yet here we are over a year later, and what do we have? We have strengthened Iran in the region. We have now watched them take the Straits of Hormuz hostage. And we're in a position that we have no idea what it really looks like. Because there's a very good chance that we have people who are throwing money at the oil market trying to depress the price. What happens if that breaks out with inflation the way it is? I mean, come on. What are we doing? What are we doing? Nobody knows what we're doing except for President Trump. Who every time, and look, I don't care what anybody says. You're being mean to him. I don't give a rat's ass. He's the president. He said you were going to get us into any more wars. You're going to stop all the wars. I've stopped 85. People can't even name what wars you've stopped. They can't. You know how many times I hear that? And then you're like, okay, what wars he stopped? He's like, well, you know, there was the thing, Azerbaijan and Armenia, like one. And then there was that one. And you can't, by the way, most people don't even know where that is. Most people don't. But outside of that, no, you really haven't. You haven't stopped 8 wars. You haven't brought in $85 trillion. Manufacturing's not through the roof. It is just BS after BS after BS. All you care about is, at this point in time, tell me. Because I look around, and if it wasn't for the fact that the Democrats are such an effing mess, it would be ugly. But luckily, they've got DSA candidates who are insane. Now, they're going to win the primaries in a lot of areas, but are they going to win the general? It's the same thing we've talked about all the time with our good buddy Jim Kennedy. Quality of candidate matters, and you can't be crazy and win a general election. You can't be. And it's so funny. Because I sit here and go, where's the average person in this? Where's the average Democrat? Where are you? Where are you? Where's the frustrated Republican? Where are you? Because there's more of us in the exhausted majority than there is when it comes to the lunacy that we have. You got one side who only focuses on culture wars because there's no other story to tell right now. And you got the other side who wants to abolish everything and thinks that it's okay that a dude identifies as a girl or a woman to play in sports and that somehow that's equal because you called yourself that. I'm sorry, it doesn't work that way. I mean, we have lost the plot. And what do we have? We have crazy taking over. We do. And crazy is making noise. And, you know, saying wacky stuff, you know, it's just, let's abolish ICE. Okay, then what? We're going to abolish the police. Okay, then what? And we're going to abolish our borders. And then what? So we got rid of the police. We got rid of borders. We've got rid of ICE. So we've got no immigration, but it doesn't matter because we don't have any borders. We're going to get rid of jails, which is fine because we don't have police, so it doesn't really matter. What else are we going to do? And then we're going to take away everybody's business and we're going to give it to the government because they're going to do a great job. Mm-hmm. Okay. Okay. Once again, you're insane. You're insane. That's not going to work. It isn't. And the beauty of where the Republicans are as just awful of a job that they've done. The Democrats are the people making noise on their side. Are people that, you know, the average person's not going to buy in to whatever it is that they're selling.
0: I feel very good. The only thing that can derail us, we could nominate some of the wrong candidates in the wrong place and not be as successful as I hope.
4: The wrong candidates, what do you mean by that?
0: All right, let's take in Michigan. Now, Al-Sayed is highly competent, but he's way left. I see challenges from the, quote, progressive left, unquote. And these people are too hard-headed to know that they're not popular. People don't like them. And, but if you get a skewed turnout in a primary, you might end up losing a race that you should have never lost in the first place.
4: When you say progressive left, you sort of, there's a tone of contempt there.
0: Yeah. So you were very wise. I hope the camera was able to pick up the contempt.
4: It's high definition, yeah.
0: Yes. They don't win elections. They never run against Republicans. They just run against other Democrats. And their only message is, we're going to blow everything up.
1: Yep. And that's not going to work either. It isn't. I'm telling you guys, the exhaust majority, you and I and everybody else, we need to take back the conversation and the direction of which politics is heading. Real people solving real problems is what we need to do. What do you think? Are you guys with me? Should we do this? Let me know. 323-538-2423 at Chad Benson Show is your X, your Insta, YouTube, and all the other good things. 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
1: Coming up next, oh, we got him, right? 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We'll talk about that, among other things. Chad Benson Show. Did you guys hear that? 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
23: The Reflecting Pool, they got their man.
24: The evidence shows, and we will prove beyond a reasonable doubt, that Hearn willfully destroyed property at the Lincoln Memorial Reflecting Pool.
25: What specific evidence do you have to back up that claim?
26: Well, we have the actual cuts that were made into the industrial liner, and that's a been measured out. So that's just a fact that that's what we've got to go back and repair.
25: There's a 350-foot gash.
26: Well, it's multiple gashes that add up to 350 feet across that. And so, and again, some of this happened early on. There was where we've installed more cameras.
25: But you don't have video evidence of people making those gashes.
26: We do. We do have video, and we do have eyewitness reports, and that's up to the courts now. So that process will go forward in the legal system.
1: Yeah. So you got him. So that's it. We this is it. I mean, you heard it's it. But is what happened, because come to find out, you know what it was? Shoddy workmanship.
27: But in an email released in court records Friday, a National Park Service engineer under Burgum's department had already blamed an overspray 3 weeks earlier for causing damage to the reflecting pool. In those same court filings, Pirro also doing an about-face, saying the damage to the reflecting pool was caused by flawed installation by the contractor, not vandalism. Trump, however, posting Saturday that he disagrees 100% with Jeanine Pirro, calling it a pure case of vandalism. Hearn's attorney saying the case should never have been brought, calling it an abuse of government power.
1: Yeah, absolutely. And, you know, Mr. President, if you feel that Jeanine DePiro can't do her job, then get rid of her. I mean, do I think she can do the job? No, not at this moment in time, I don't. I think that a lot of people, here's the problem. It's not that I don't think they can do the job which has been tasked to them, which is prosecute everybody. They're guilty. Go out and, you know, we can go back, right? You can go back and look through the original AG all the way through AGs across the country who have overpromised and underdelivered because that's what they're told they have to do. You go out, right, and you just have to talk the talk. We've got them. They're going to jail. This is it. They're guilty. We don't even need a trial. We're going to give them a trial, but really don't want to give them a trial because we know they're guilty. Let me know. Love to hear from you right here on the Chad Benson Show. And they're guilty, and then after the trial, then you'll see, and then they drop charges. It's not a good look, and this wasn't a good look either. And shoddy workmanship. Measure twice, cut once, or hire somebody bad, then get somebody else to do it for double the price. You saw this coming. It was a disaster, and it ended up being a disaster. Got a text. Got a lot of texts. Try to go through as many as possible. 7325 says, so the thing that impressed me most about Trump was in his first term. COVID just hit. I had mixed feelings about him, but was glad he was in office versus the alternative. I knew his background. I knew how rich people felt about him. What I saw blew my mind. Every single day he stood up in the back of the White House near the Rose Garden, went on live television and gave everyone absolute best update on COVID for some time, as much as an hour, with full questions answered. I said to myself, this guy actually really does give a blank. He doesn't have to appear every day, but he does. It was then that I knew the reason he was doing this job wasn't for power, wasn't to get rich, but it was because he actually gave a blank about making America better and the people that lived here. Instead of hoping he gave a blank, I knew he did it based on actions every single day with the regard to COVID. Yeah, that ship has long sailed. Long sailed. Sorry, that's you know what? You could say that, and at first he did, but then he tried to run away from Operation Warp Speed, and you know, so I think he did care at a certain time, but I'll tell you this right now. There's no doubt in my mind the swamp has won. And all he did was replace one crocodile for a bigger crocodile, and that bigger crocodile happens to be him. Just put it out there. 323-538-2423 at Chad Benson Show. Your X, your Insta, YouTube, and everything else. 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
14: It's just alcohol. 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I'm Tammy Silverman with Indiana Youth Institute. 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
1: 1,200 dead people. 1,200. Cigarettes are making a comeback, and it's weird, right? Because then vaping kind of became cool, and then cigarettes making the comeback, and it's like the cool thing to do. Thin and smoking.
2: The smoking rate for U.S. adults dragged down some 73% since 1965, thanks to a number of factors. Cigarette commercials banned on broadcast TV starting in the 70s, a major tobacco lawsuit and settlement, as a massive public health cost of smoking-related diseases like lung cancer were seen, and new laws against smoking in some public places, all contributing to the decline.
3: I struggled with depression for years. I thought I needed cigarettes to cope. But then I started losing my teeth.
2: A long-running ad campaign by the CDC called Tips from Former Smokers and Others Like It, funded by the Big Tobacco Settlement, showed the real-life consequences of smoking: gum disease, throat cancer, surgeries, and voice boxes.
4: Get used to eating only soft foods.
1: Oh, some of those commercials where people have no jaws and stuff. It's just, oh, it's the thing of nightmares. It's the stuff that Stephen King would write about in your dreams in the other room. Why? Because of cigarettes.
2: The CDC estimates its ads help more than 16.4 million people trying to quit smoking and save some $7 billion in smoking-related healthcare costs over the years. But while cigarette use declined, vaping and pouches surged. E-cigarette use, up 567% among high school students from 2011 to 2022, according to the American Lung Association. And nicotine pouches spiking in popularity, almost quadrupling in the last 4 years. The FDA recently allowing some to be sold with labels saying they're safer than cigarettes.
1: Yes, safer than cigarettes. And they've got these ones now that are supposed to be like kind of like Adderall-like. And they're trying to make it cool, right? Tobacco's got something to sell. They want to make it cool, whatever it is. It's all about addiction. It's not about whatever it is. They don't care. It's about the addiction side of it. What can I get you to be addicted to? I'd like you to be addicted to my show, but only if you do it in moderation.
5: Getting outside and smoking a cigarette with your friends is better than frying your brain on social media.
2: As young people are more exposed to nicotine products, they're likely seeing fewer ads against them. Some anti-tobacco initiatives, like TIPS, shut down late last year after the Trump administration's sweeping cuts to the CDC's Office on Smoking and Health, also pausing what anti-smoking groups say is critical funding to state tobacco control programs across the country. We reached out to the White House and the CDC for comment and have not heard back. 20 mostly blue states are suing to block those cuts and others. In a court filing earlier this year, the Department of Health said many personnel cuts at the FDA have been reversed, but no mention of the CDC office that runs TIPS.
6: I don't want your vape. I want to go outside in the cold and warm myself up with a cigarette.
2: It's all breathing new life into an old habit that won't seem to die.
1: No, but you know what? You know the risk. That's the thing. You know the risk now. See, back in the 50s and 60s and 70s, when the risk was not known and was sold as there's no risk and it's great for you, well, that's a different story. You know the risk now. You know the risk. But they're making it cool again, which is not cool again, if that makes sense. But you know the risk. And for me, look, you're an adult. As long as you're not hurting somebody else and you're responsible, you should be able to do your own thing. But responsibility is a big deal. And a lot of people aren't responsible. I think we know that. I think we all understand there's a lot of people out there that aren't responsible. But I've never been one of these people that has, you know, my father, my aunt, my mom, everybody they knew, they all smoked. I never smoked. I never did a drug. I never took a drink. I was a teetotaler. I grew up around it, so I wanted no part of it. My mother, she quit smoking and drinking cold turkey. Obviously, it took my dad's life, the drugs and whatnot. But my aunt vapes. But if you, you know, I look at this as if you're responsible, then yeah, you should be able to make your own decisions.

0: But that means going out in the cold to smoke a cigarette. That means not smoking in the house around kids. You know, and again, it's about responsibility. But then you can't, you know, and it's not just lung cancer. People think it's just lung cancer. Go look at what smoking contributes to when it comes to cancer across the board. And the money's got to be huge that they get from the tobacco industry still to not make it completely illegal. And by the way, in other countries, they've tried to absolutely make it so if you want to smoke, knock yourself out, but you're going to spend so much money on cigarettes. So much money. Some states are that way as well. So in the United States right now, average per pack, $9.93. Okay? So kind of mid-level. Poland, it's like $4.50. Romania, it's a little bit less than that. If you're in Southeast Asia, you're going to spend $1 to $3 for a pack. Now, let's get to the high end. New Zealand, Norway, $14 to $16 a pack. The United Kingdom, $22 per pack. Ireland, about $20, give or take, per pack. But then you get to Australia, $26 per pack. Not a carton, per pack of smokes. That's, you got to really want it at that point in time. You got to really want it. No doubt it is crazy. And those numbers are going up. I think if you adjust for the duty to get certain packs into places like, you know, taxes and whatnot, into places like Australia and stuff, you could see it rise in certain places as high as $35. What? You got to want it. That's what I'm saying. But if you're an adult, again, you're not hurting anybody. I find it weird that people are influencing this, but that's the world we live in now. No doubt about it. What do you think? Let me know. 323-538-2423 at Chad Benson Show is your X, your Insta, and all those other good things. Are you one of these?
1: We need a break. An entire day with no phones, no screens, no internet.
2: Move over doom scrolling and say hello to doom jobbing.
3: It's a full-time job.
2: People like Sydney Howell spending endless hours scrolling through job postings online.
4: I just couldn't stop thinking about how there'd be a missed opportunity and someone else would get to it first.
2: The recent college graduate says she applied to hundreds of jobs, at one point forcing herself to set a timer on her LinkedIn app after spending too much time online.
4: I'm sure it was in the hundreds. I mean, especially when you're on one of those social media type job sites, some of them have what they call easy apply, where, I mean, it literally just asks, here's a resume, what's your name, your age, and you apply.
2: And often scanning jobs, but never actually submitting her resume.
4: There's so many other people out here on the internet. I can see it says over 100 applicants. Why would I be good enough to get it if all these people have applied?
2: The doom jobbing phenomenon is gaining traction in a challenging job market.
0: Yeah, think it's challenging. It absolutely is. Because first, a lot of places are always somewhat hiring. So they're collecting resumes. Secondly, a lot of places are using AI to filter. So you have to know your way around some of this stuff, AI-wise, to even get through the point where you start to have a conversation with a human being, which is important because that's usually how it starts to go.
2: A recent Gallup poll found 52% of American workers were watching for or actively seeking a new job, but only 28% of employees said it was a good time to find one.
5: Says a lot that people are scrolling for jobs almost like for social media at this point, just kind of desperately going down that rabbit hole.
6: Yeah, you know, the doom jobbing is just kind of this vicious cycle.
2: LinkedIn career expert Catherine Fisher says you should tailor your profile, resume, and cover letter for each specific job.
6: Mass applying is not going to help you. What is going to help you is being really strategic. You want to make sure that your skills are matching up to what the job is looking for. You have the experience. And, you know, a kicker is if you have someone in your network who can make that introduction.
0: And that right there is the most important thing. You're going to get jobs for the most part nowadays because somebody you know works there. Or somebody you know can introduce you to somebody who is going to be somebody who's a decision maker within the hiring sphere that you need to get to when it comes to these jobs. It's all about network. It's not what you know, it's who you know. That's it. Reputation obviously plays a big role. If people know you in an industry, then you're going to get a little bit further because chances are you know somebody at the place or they're seeking you out. But for the most part, and especially this younger generation, you're going up against AI filtering through a lot of different resumes. A lot of these companies are collecting more than they're hiring. We talked about it last week. It's a no hire, no fire kind of world right now when it comes to the job market. And a lot of stuff that was done by entry level employees. And I'm not talking about somebody who's, I'm just talking about somebody who's, you're coming to, you know, you've graduated college. It's kind of your first job. A lot of that stuff, even in big places like huge law firms, is now being done by AI. And what used to take 30 is now being done by 5. So you've got to figure out how you stand out. And the best way to figure that out is to who do I know that can get me into there so I can have a conversation? It's the most important thing. That's what I tell everybody. You know, when I go out and I'll speak to kids or whatever, and I just say, look, most important thing is your personality, right? Obviously, whatever job you're applying for, you know, sometimes they're going to teach you their way. Sometimes they want you to have some experience. But what's going to get you over the hump is being able to communicate and being somebody who's pleasant. Right? Pleasant. I like this person, this guy, this gal. They show up. They work hard. But you know what? They're good people. They like to hang out with us. They're fun. They don't cause trouble. They make us laugh. Personality matters more than I think people realize. And here's something you can't do. You can't teach personality. And in today's world, especially with a lot of kids living on the internet only, it's a tough thing out there. No doubt about it. 323-538-2423 at Chad Benson Show is your X, your Insta. Got a little urban word of the day straight ahead. 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

0: Running with Scissors sounds great compared to this.
1: Say woo! I heard this one the other day and I thought to myself, this is an urban word that we need to remember because it is hilarious, shall we?
2: Now it's time for the urban word of the day. The young have a vocabulary all their own, and we break it down for you. It's called the urban word of the day.
1: All right. Summer teeth. What? Summer teeth. Man, that guy's got summer teeth. What the hell's summer teeth? Some are here, some are there, some are gone. I heard that the other day. And I was laughing so hard because there was somebody who was, you know, on the side of the road asking for money with a phone, but it one tooth in the middle and then missing a bunch of other teeth. Somebody said those summer teeth. And I said, what? Some are here, some are there, some are missing. Summer teeth is your urban word of the day.
2: That was the urban word of the day. Now you know.
1: Speaking of words, this is fun. This makes me laugh. I see it almost daily. Fun with English. This guy is hilarious.
3: So the past tense of sneeze would be
4: sneezed,
3: which means the past tense of freeze would be
4: freezed.
3: No. Why would you think it would be froze? You know, it's because that's why. And if the past tense of match is matched, then the past tense of catch would be
4: catched.
3: No. It would be caught. You know, it's because it's not catched. That's why. And if the past tense of make is made, then the past tense of take would be
4: tayed?
3: No. What do you think? It would be took. You know, let's take a step back. So if read is the present tense, then the past tense of read would be
4: readed?
3: No. What do you think?
4: Raid or road?
3: No. What do you think?
4: Something other than R-E-A-D?
3: No. What do you think? The past tense of read would be read.
1: So funny. No. No. English is a hard language because we have a lot of stuff like no. N-O. K-N-O. Well, that's weird, right? I mean, we have a lot of words. Read and read. Oh, yeah, there's that. So there are other languages that are tough. Ours is confusing at times. I think is the best way to describe that. A little confusing. No. Oh, Lordy, Lordy. Tell you what, we live in a fun time, kids, with urban words like summer teeth, because some are here and some are there and some are just gone. 323-538-2423. At Chet Benson Show is your X, your Insta, your YouTube, Facebook, and everything else. Loving from all of you right here on the Chet Benson Show. Coming up, hour number three of this Monday. Talk a little bit about the economy. Obviously, Iran. What are we going to do? The same thing we do every week. Nothing. Nothing. And then we'll say we're going to do something, and then nothing is where we're going to go with that one. Talk a little bit about that. Also, our buddy Jim Kennedy from the Kennedy Institute of Public Policy Research joins the program. A little midterm Monday. Plus, we got your words of wisdom for the day from our good buddy Ronald as well. A bunch of other good stuff on the way. Reach out to us across all of our social media at Chet Benson Show, X, Insta, YouTube, Facebook, and everything else. Hour number three straight ahead, Chet Benson Show.
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12: Final warning for Iran. I'm Lisa Lucera, Fox News.
13: I want to give him every last chance before decapitation.
12: President Trump saying he was planning another attack on Iran, but before launching any strikes, he claimed several Middle Eastern countries asked him to hold off. The president saying any deal would involve first opening the Strait of Hormuz, then Iran ending its nuclear program, which he admits would take time. Several states suing the Trump administration to keep it from getting the names of Social Security recipients.
14: The 20 states, along with the District of Columbia, sued to keep the Temporary Assistance for Needy Families program from gaining access to personal information. The plaintiffs objected to an agency rule that would allow the program to share details such as immigration status and Social Security numbers, as well as other personal facts, with other government agencies or even private groups. New York Attorney General Letitia James, in a statement, accused the administration of weaponizing people's personal information. Earlier this year, a judge said the Trump administration could not withhold the agency's funding from Democratic-controlled states.
12: Fox's Grinnell Scott. Hundreds of buildings destroyed and 67,000 people forced to leave their homes as wildfires ripped through Washington state.
15: This is likely, the worst natural disaster in Spokane's history.
12: Governor Bob Ferguson, Washington state, not the only place where fires are raging. A fire sparked by a lightning strike has burned over 530 square miles in Oregon. In central Utah, a fire quadrupled in size over the weekend to nearly 109 square miles. In Europe, a record-breaking hot and dry summer has led to another summer of wildfires in Greece. Wildfires west of Athens jumped containment lines a day after mid-air collision between two helicopters killed two crew members. In France, firefighters in the Bordeaux region guarded against a potential flare-up inside an area that's still burning. 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
28: A secretive mess. I'm Jarrett Lewis. Here's what's trending this hour. That's how Indiana State Rep. Jim Lucas is describing a pro-deportation rally put on by Save Heritage Indiana on Saturday.
29: As you know, Saturday was just a rainstorm. There were people waiting out in that deluge for vans to take us to the event. Seemed kind of suspicious.
28: Folks were originally told to meet in Fishers, but Lucas says he and his wife received an email to show up in the small town of Colfax instead. The rally happened under a tent in the middle of the woods. Seven members of an Indiana University fraternity are being criminally charged with hazing for making pledges go through strenuous exercises, leading to two of them being seriously injured. Those two were hospitalized in October and were eventually diagnosed with rhabdomyolysis, a serious medical condition where skeletal muscle tissue breaks down and releases proteins proteins and enzymes into the blood. Campus police say the hazing happened at the Phi Kappa Psi frat house. The fraternity is still suspended, according to the university. Meanwhile, the IU football team will not be playing Notre Dame in a few years. A home-and-home series between the two programs for 2030 and 2031 was canceled this week. And the National Weather Service confirming that a weak tornado touched down on Indy's south side Saturday.
0: This was near the Garfield Park neighborhood on the south side of Indianapolis. It was very short-lived, only about 2 minutes. Our estimated max wind speeds on this was 76 miles per hour.
28: Forecaster Aaron Updike says the tornado was rated an EF0. It may be the weakest, but the tornado damaged a few trees and slightly damaged a home. I'm Jarrett Lewis on the Lovell, on the go, and on WIBC.com. The forecast from the American Standard Cooling Weather Center.
1: Clear skies and 61 overnight, even cooler outlying into the 50s. A beautiful day for your Tuesday. Mostly sunny and warmer. High temperature at 85 degrees. From the Fox 59 Weather Center, I'm Chief Meteorologist Brian Wilkes for 93 WIBC.
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1: Life is expensive. You know how I know? Because I live it much like you do each and every single day. I went to the grocery store this weekend. I got like three or four bags worth of stuff. Nothing spectacular. And so damn expensive. So damn expensive. Like ridiculously expensive. It was over $108 or something. I was like, what? And then I get home and last night I look around and go, I don't even have enough food for the week. It's just nuts how expensive life is. Now, couple that with, I don't know, the cost of daycare. Several of you said, you got to talk about that again. This is a lady who's breaking down what she paid for daycare for the last 5 years or so. Whatever, kids going into kindergarten. Well, she'll tell you.
2: We spent $136,000 on daycare tuition for my daughter. I'm a 34-year-old mom of two. I have a 5-year-old daughter and a 3-year-old son. And both of my kids have been in full-time daycare since they were 16 weeks old because my husband and I both work full-time. My daughter's heading to kindergarten in August, so we just paid her last tuition bill ever for daycare. And I decided to look back over the last 5+ years and see how much we spent. And we spent a total of $136,435, which averages to about $2,200 per month for the last 5 years.
1: That is expensive. That is so expensive. We had a study done here in Tennessee. You can send your kid to college paying full freight for less than what it costs to send a kid to daycare. To think about that. So that's in-state tuition. That's insane. Continue, ma'am.
2: The most we ever paid on a monthly basis for her tuition was $2,545 a month. And that was back when she was an infant, which makes sense because they're so hands-on at that point. There's bottles, there's diapers, there's very few kids per teacher. Theoretically, her monthly tuition should have decreased as she got older because they move up classrooms. They're much less hands-on, so you can have more kids per teacher. But we've been averaging about a 5% tuition increase per year. So we have been paying an average of $2,200 per month every month for the last 62 months.
1: So she's having to work. Her husband's having to work. They got 16 weeks off. So they got 4 months off when their kids were born. Then they had to go back. And she may want to work. By the sounds of it, she does. But the cost is expensive. Now think about that from a, you know, because they look like they're doing okay. But I talk to people who text into the program and who will say, look, you know what? My husband and I, each of us have a part-time job on top of our full-time job. Or one of them is their, essentially a vast majority of their salary goes to cover for their kid in daycare. But there's enough left over to cover things like, you know, the phone bill, insurance, utilities. And then the other job covers the rest of the stuff. That's life right there. That's what life is. And they're fortunate enough that they can afford this because it ain't over. The numbers aren't done yet.
2: That comes out to about $26,400 per year for daycare tuition. And as a reminder, at the beginning of the video, I said I have two kids. So for the last 3 years, when my youngest started daycare, we've been spending on average $53,000 per year on daycare tuition for both of our kids. The average median salary for a woman in the U.S. is $56,600 per year. So it's no wonder that 42% of women who voluntarily left the workforce in 2025 cited caregiving or childcare costs as the main reason for their departure.
1: That is insane, but that's also reality. So even if you spend $300 a week, okay, that's going to be close to $15,000 a year. If you got two kids, that's close to $30,000 a year for daycare. $30,000 a year. So if you make $70,000, even $80,000 betwixt the two of you after taxes, you're taking home 65, and look what you're spending on daycare. Half of that's going to daycare. That is crazy. And we cut down the cost. Like I said, I wasn't saying $500 per kid. I was just saying down to $300. That is insane. And that is what's going on. You want to know what people care about? Do they care about what's happening in the Middle East? Only because oil's going up and it's making life more expensive. But no, they don't care. The average person doesn't care. They care about paying their bills and having some time left over to spend time with the family and breathe. They don't care about whether or not they were going to get a new, well, they should care because it was never going to be on our doorstep. It was never going to be here. Somehow magically you think that they're going to get a nuclear weapon and tomorrow they're just showing up and just, and nuclear weapon for every state or just what? No. God, it's just insane. It really is. And the more that prices go up, the harder it's going to be for the Republicans to win come November. You promised inflation was going to go down. You promised you were going to bring back manufacturing. What do people see? You getting wealthier. You caring about things like, oh, geez, the reflecting pool's not pretty enough. We need to make it more reflective. And then you go and you blame some poor damn Olympian who didn't do anything, and then you have to back out of that. You care about stuff that the average person at this moment, look, when all things are equal, right? Things are good, then you know what matters? Oh, the culture war stuff matters. Right? That does. But we're not in that position right now. We're in a position where people are struggling day to day to survive. And that lady is not some sort of anomaly. She's more the norm in today's world than anything else. And if you don't believe me, well, guess what happened, kids? They got a new study out from the old GAO. The GAO. The Accountability Office. The Government Accountability Office. And you know what this says? Yeah, people are having to work two jobs to make ends meet, to survive, to keep their head above water. And, oh, on top of that, many people who are working two jobs also have to have the government help them out.
0: Just because you have a full-time job does not mean it's enough to get by in this economy. According to a new government report, millions of employed Americans have to also rely on public assistance to afford food and health care. In fact, the report found about 88% of employed Americans receiving these government benefits also work for private sector employers, including some of the biggest companies in this country. This report from the Government Accountability Office shows that for a large portion of working Americans, this economy is simply unaffordable. And this report names names.
1: Names, names. Ooh, I wonder what names could be on there.
0: Let's get into the names, shall we? The GAO looked at data collected in September of 2025 from 11 specific states: Arkansas, Georgia, Indiana, Maine, Massachusetts, Nebraska, North Carolina, Oklahoma, Tennessee, Rhode Island, and Washington. Across all those states, the company that kept coming up was Walmart. Walmart appears more often than any other employer as the number one employer of working Medicaid and SNAP recipients. Another one that appears a lot across these participating states is Amazon. When compared to the same GAO report in 2020, the number of Amazon workers who also qualify for Medicaid and SNAP has almost tripled, according to the state estimates.
1: That's crazy. So, richer getting richer? Look, you know the job numbers when you took it, okay? And maybe when you took it, things weren't what they were, and now life has gotten more expensive. You can't blame everything on them because they are employers, and they're bringing jobs, and you knew nobody forced you to take that. But it does go to show you that people are getting priced out of life, getting priced out of life right now, having to work two jobs plus to keep their head above water. Continue.
0: But it's not just those two Fortune 500 companies who appear in this report. So do McDonald's, FedEx, Home Depot, Target, Costco, Starbucks, Dollar Tree, and Dollar General. And more prominently listed in the new report this year compared to the 2020 report are several rideshare and food delivery companies like Uber, Lyft, DoorDash, Grubhub, and Instacart. Now, Amazon has pushed back on these findings, saying Amazon is one of the largest job creators in the country, so looking at raw numbers instead of percentages is misleading. But Senator Bernie Sanders, who asked GAO to create this report in 2020 and then again in 2026, said American taxpayers should not be forced to subsidize the starvation wages of large corporations like Walmart and Amazon. These corporations are making record-breaking profits, paying their CEOs exorbitant compensation packages, and spending billions of dollars on stock buybacks to enrich their wealthy shareholders.
1: Some of that is true. Can't deny it. Doesn't mean we blow it up, but you understand the stress. I mean, this is that weird K-shape economy, where people are at the upper side of it are doing all right, and then some, and the rest of everybody struggling in a major way. And I hear from you guys every single day. And especially, you know, think about the people out there that are also on fixed incomes. As inflation gets bigger and bigger, the struggle is becoming more and more real. And when you hear the billions that people are making, and, you know, and part of that is on us, guys. Part of that's on us because we want cheap stuff price-wise. We want it to be great quality-wise, too. Can't have both. Not really. So, and everybody, we all know, price matters. So, it's a weird world we've created for ourselves. The stuff we need, way more expensive. The stuff we don't need, a lot cheaper. What do you think? Let me know. 323-538-2423 at Chad Benson Show is your X, your Insta, all the other good things. Incogni is here to make sure your data is protected and you control it, which is the thing that matters. Now, they've gotten me off so many data broker sites. When I last checked, I was over, I don't know, some like 400 plus data sites that I was on that they've taken me off of. 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
3: U.S. forces launched heavy strikes against the regime. 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
5: Iran's targeted ships again in the Strait of Hormuz.
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0: trending. Let's find out what's trending in the old interwebs on this Monday. We'll start with the magical world of Google. Jordan Salinas, trending. Seems to be one of the two bystanders that held the gunman pinned down while police arrived, as well as an off-duty law enforcement person. Again, everything after something like that, usually there's a lot of stuff that comes out in the wash. John Thune, trending. Todd Blanche, trending. Jeff Bezos, Ariana Grande.
1: Woo!
0: Yeah, somebody needs a sandwich. What else are you going to say at this point in time? If you've not seen her, let's just say she's the kind of thin where Karen Carpenter go, you probably need to eat something. Hassan Piker, trending as well. Over the magical world of Yahoo, number one trending thing is the Doyers, along with Idaho shooting, Spider-Man, massive opening. What, second biggest opening of all time? Missed it by that much? Caitlin Clark. U.S. dollar weakens after joint intervention of the yen. Trending. California Democrats back billionaire tax. Also trending right there in the magical world of Yahoo. And finally over to X. Iran trending as it does. Rubio, RFK. Arizona. Governor Hobbs not going to debate Andy Biggs, which is not a shocker. It's kind of the new thing nowadays in politics. If you don't have to, why would you? 323-538-2423 at Chad Benson Show. Is your X, your Insta, your YouTube, Facebook, and everything else. Love hearing from all of you right here on the Chad Benson Show. Kamala, trending. Reflecting pool, trending, because, yeah, swing and a miss on that thing, huh? Oh, Lordy. My goodness. Also got Hassan Piker, James Carville, all things trending in the magical world of X. The Ariana Grande thing is interesting. She's on tour right now. She's very busy, but she's got a new video out. And if you've not seen it, it looks like a skeleton is singing to you.
2: A representative for the 33-year-old says Grande will take a break after her tour wraps in London next month, saying she looks forward to finishing the tour and ending it on a high note, both healthily and happily, and then taking a much-deserved break from public-facing work and appearances, which has led to endless ongoing public scrutiny.
0: Yeah. And somebody needs to feed her. Somebody needs to get a hold of her and say, okay, you need to eat. Because it is not just kind of thin. It's the kind of thin that is terrifyingly thin. It's the kind of thin where you look and you say, are you sick? And you're watching her just fade away. It's nothing to laugh at, but you're like, what the hell? Is nobody saying, hey, how about we either seek help or whoever's giving you the advice that you need to be thinner needs to be fired. I mean, it's the kind of scary you look at and you think, oh, well, we've seen this before in Karen Carpenter. And it is. I mean, she's that thin. She's the kind of thin that shocks you, if that makes sense. Coming up, Jim Kennedy, Kennedy Institute of Public Policy Research, joins the program midterm Mondays. That's straight ahead, Chad Benson Show.
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1: Now it's time for Midterm Mondays, where we break down the biggest races from the midterms. Who will control the House? Who will control the Senate? We discuss with Jim Kennedy, Midterm Mondays.
2: That time of the week, we talk to our good buddy Jim Kennedy, Kennedy Institute of Public Policy Research. We talk about midterms, because Midterm Monday, we got some big ones this week. First of all, give us a rundown of who's voting and when. And I say and when because two states are voting at different times.
3: Actually, three states are voting.
2: Oh, that's right.
3: Sorry. Yes, you're right. Yeah, we have three primary elections this week, which I don't know if that's ever happened before. We have Kansas and Michigan and Virginia on Tuesday, August 4th. We have Tennessee on August 6th, Thursday. So Chad, you get to go out and vote on a Thursday afternoon. And Hawaii, we have on Saturday, August 8th. So we got three of those going on all in the span of 5 days.

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1: A friend of Israel, and El Sayed is probably not a friend of Israel. He is full on the DSA platform as far as their things, but he doesn't really want to stand up and talk a lot about it, other than he wants to help get people access to housing and healthcare, which actually means Medicare for all and under his platform. But yeah, that's the one that's got a lot of money that's been thrown at that race so far. And it'll be interesting because Republicans, Mike Rogers is going to be the nominee for the Republicans in that one. And if you go back to like March, it was probably an 80-20 race for the Democrats. It looked like this, a solid hold as the current Democrat incumbent retiring. And now it's 68-32 because some of the, you know, a lot of the Republicans think that El Sayed is going to be an easier voter. Is it going to be an easier person to beat in the general because he will not appeal to a lot of working class Michiganders. And remember, that's the home of Detroit, and there's lots of union members in the UAW and other areas within within the Detroit area. So it'll be interesting. Rogers in a poll last week was plus 10 in a hypothetical matchup against El Sayed. So, and Stephen was tied with him. So it'll be interesting how it works out, because it looks like it's going to be El Sayed versus Rogers. And that may be one the Republicans pick up on that. And if they can, that certainly is going to hurt the Democrats on their path to trying to take the Senate back.
2: Talking to our good buddy Jim Kennedy, Kennedy Institute of Public Policy Research. All right, from there. The Idaho thing is very, very interesting. You were pointing it out how, you know, again, age plays a role in so many of these things nowadays.
1: No, absolutely. Yeah. Basically the current Democrat who won the primary is David Roth. He has withdrawn because Todd Achilles is an independent, and the party up there thinks that Achilles will have a better chance. He's positioned more so as a moderate than Roth is, to go against Senator Sam Richter, who happens to be 84 years old.
2: Oh, 84 years young, Jim. 84 years
1: I'm sorry,
2: young.
1: 84 years young, yes. Which would mean he would be how old, Chad, when he finishes his
2: 273.
1: I think it might be a year off, but yes, you're very close on that one. Yeah, and that may be something. This is not a race that's gotten a lot of attention. I mean, this thing dropped, I think, late on Friday night or on Thursday night. And certainly wasn't something I saw picked up very much anywhere. Because, again, it is August, that type of situation. But this is one to watch for, to see what happens with this, because I don't know how much the Democrats are going to throw money at this race. Because the prediction markets right now have it as 53-47 for the Republicans. But for Idaho, for Republican, most of them are going to run in the 80s or 90s in the prediction markets, because it is a very, very red state. It might be one of the top three reddest states in America. And this is going to be interesting to see what happens. Is this one where someone has stayed past their sell by date? Is that going to be a problem for him over Senator Richter?
2: We're going to find out. We're going to find out there. I'll tell you that right now, Sonny. Talking to Chip Kennedy, Kennedy Institute of Public Policy Research. All right, so obviously you got Virginia. Virginia's had to do the redo of stuff because a lot of states started to do stuff, and then there was stuff that was happening with redistricting, and then we got to go to the redo. And so we're all settled, though, with those, right? We're not going to get any more, hey, we're going to redo this. This is it. We are settled now when it comes to redistricting.
1: Yes, actually, Virginia technically would be the undo of the redo to get back to where they were, because the state Supreme Court in Virginia said these are unconstitutional and that therefore they can't make the changes of it because it was done improperly and it was too late. So yeah, we are done. We will have no more episodes of Gerrymandering Tuesday now because we are all set. Now, the net effect of this is that it's going to make it harder for the Republicans. So as this is all finally washed out now and all the districts are set, because we are going to, you know, we're the generals in November. We've got about another 5 weeks of primaries, I think about second week of September will be the final primaries. I think Delaware goes last. Something to do with Joe Biden. I don't know what it is exactly. But the Democrats' path to taking the House has got a little more complex, because Cook's political report had said before this that there were 87 districts that were competitive and the Democrats needed to win 57 of them.

0: 10 of those have been taken off the board with the redistricting efforts, or in Virginia, the not redistricting effort that's been that's been reversed. So now the Dems are going to have to win 57 of 77 seats. So basically they had 30 seats leeway. Now they're only going to have 20 seats. So that ups the percentage they're going to have to win. And it's going to make it tougher for them to win those seats. Because again, 10 of those have come off the board for the Republicans.
1: So I guess we got to talk about old Max Miller here. If we're going to talk about the chaos on the left with Graham Plattner, it'd be weird not to talk about Max Miller. And you've noticed that the odds have moved in a direction with Max Miller. If you don't know who he is a congressperson who is former wife is the daughter of Senator Bernie Moreno, who had the Fauci, who the F do you think you are moment last week. But he had some issues with his ex-wife and apparently with several women.
0: Yeah, evidently, this is the Ohio 7th. It is a likely to safe Republican seat, or at least it was. Max Miller's having some problems, or basically he's created some problems for himself based upon his inability to not hit women, which is not a good thing and something that absolutely nobody would endorse. Now, 2 weeks ago, this was basically a 60-40 race for the Republicans. And this has now become somewhere around a 68-32 race for the Democrats, because they don't think that the constituents in the Ohio 7th are going to like a guy who apparently beat up his wife and apparently, according to some investigative journalism, has police reports filed by other women for him not being a good person to them either. So this may very well change. And this is, you know, this will be one of those 77 seats that the Democrats are going to have to win. And this is probably one that was not going to be on their list, because this was a borderline competitive race. Max Miller had won this race by 15 points in 2024. So it was not something that was going to really be competitive. He's got a fairly good lead as far as money. So he's going to be able to throw a lot of ads out there to possibly, you know, go up and basically, you know, try to, I don't want to say slime his way out of it, but something along those lines, be able to basically, you know, say it's all untrue until the point it isn't. If this goes even deeper on this, I do not know, and I will know for next week what the process is in Ohio to remove somebody, because they already had the primaries back in May, so that's already a settled seat. Then the people who are in it, Max Miller and Brian Poindexter, are set. And if Max Miller has to withdraw because of scrutiny, or because it turns out he really is the possible slime bucket that it sounds like he might have been or might be, they will need to find another Republican. And I do not know even if that is replaceable at this point in this, because a lot of these states, remember, begin early voting in early October, if not even maybe even late September. So in a sense, you're probably 6 weeks away in some of these races, 6 or 7 weeks away from ballots going out. So I don't know if they even have the ability to do that, to remove people from the ballot. Again, Miller's got $1.4 million on hand, versus Poindexter's got $312,000. And you can find that on our site, midtermmonday.com, www.midtermmonday.com. But yeah, those are, you know, Miller's raised a lot more money, but I'm going to be curious to watch, and you can track this over the next couple of weeks. Will the Democrats sense the blood in the water here and start throwing money at this race and basically think this is a race they're going to pick up? Or does it get even worse and Miller has to resign and the Republicans have to replace him? And which might be their best case, because it sounds like he just may drag this whole race down for them at this point based upon some of the numbers. So it'll be interesting, but definitely a race to follow. You can watch it on midtermmonday.com, the Ohio 7th.
1: Let's talk about money. Republicans have a lot of it. Democrats don't have a lot of it. Republicans, I think, are going to be more selective, though, than I think people realize when it comes to who's going to get what money. You know, we talked about the Paxton thing being one of those things where they're saying, you know what, old governor there, right? You know what, Abbott? Well, you throw some money at that. We're not quite sure we want to throw a ton of money at him just yet.
0: Yeah, most definitely. The Democrats are short. They've only got, I believe they've got $18 million on hand for the DNC, and they have a $15 million loan. So they're basically have virtually no money. The their PACs for both the House and the Senate are got, I think, a little over $120 million in them. But the Republicans have got something along the lines of about $300 million in theirs. Plus, they have Trump's Patriot PAC, I think it is, that's got $400 million behind it. So Republicans have a substantial lead on where that money is going to go. It's interesting because if you look at some of the races where the key races, like we talked about Paxton with Tallarico, Tallarico's raised something like $68 million. So the Democrats, it looks like their fundraising, their people are sending the money directly to the candidates that they like in the races that they think are competitive. The big one is Ossoff has raised over $77 million in Georgia. And based upon some of the things in that race may not be as competitive as the Republicans are going to hope it will be. So the question will be, is will Ossoff start sharing that money out? Because he's a rumored 28 presidential candidate, and he sure built a lot of favor with a lot of people to throw some of that money around in some of the races, some of the House races, definitely some of the Senate races, maybe some of the gubernatorial races, if he's not going to need that war chest of $77 million plus whatever he will raise for the next, you know, roughly 90 days. He'll have quite a haul, because it looks like he may not have to spend that much on that, you know, on the race, because it may not be as competitive as we think it will be.
1: Talking to Jim Kennedy, Kennedy Institute of Public Policy Research. Last question, brother. Dodgers do it again. They get the best pitcher in baseball, potentially, Tarek Skubal from Detroit. And now, you know, everybody hates the Dodgers, of course. Is there going to be a lockout? And is there going to be a salary cap? I mean, are we going to be without baseball next year?
0: So, yeah, it'll be interesting on the lockout thing. I really think there will be a lockout. Some of the people don't. There may very well be a salary cap. And there is a luxury tax right now, so there's a soft salary cap. But I'm talking a much more hard salary cap like the NFL has, where it's you really don't go beyond it because that is it.
1: Yeah.
0: And also there will probably be some things. One of the big hang-ups is going to be probably is the deferred compensation the Dodgers used so well when they brought in Shohei Ohtani.
1: $1.1 billion in deferred compensation through the next decade.
0: Absolutely. Don't forget the Bobby Bonilla situation. He gets paid $1 million every July 1st because of the contract he signed like 40 years ago.
1: It's crazy. It's crazy. It's going to be interesting, no doubt about that. But I don't think you could have a salary cap without having a floor that is higher than what it is now.
0: So. Yes, because there are a lot of teams that don't pay anywhere near. I mean, there's a huge discrepancy, again, between the top and the bottom, and the bottom teams. Like, I think the A's used to be. I'm not sure if the A's still are, because they're going to have a nice stadium coming in 2028. And they've got some decent players. Now the question is, will they be able to keep them going forward? But A's and the Pirates are traditionally a couple of the teams that are that have the lowest payrolls in MLB. And sometimes teams like the Dodgers or the Mets will have a player that they actually pay more than the entire A's or Pirates roster. I'm not sure if it is this year, but it has happened in the past.
1: It's going to be interesting. His name's Jim Kennedy, Kennedy Institute of Public Policy Research. Brothers, always good to talk to you, and we will do it again later on this week on Friday. You have yourself a good one.
0: Thanks, Chad. Appreciate it.
1: We're going to wrap it up straight ahead, but first, most investors focus on AI, crypto, and tech. 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
15: Steve Dudu? 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
16: Spider-Man, Spider-Man does whatever a spider can.
1: So Spider-Man won big this weekend, close to $1 billion worldwide. I want you guys to understand that. Close to $1 billion worldwide. They thought maybe a $200 million would be good opening here in the U.S. Yeah, they blew right by that. Close to beating the Avengers, but not quite. $355 million. By the way, the Odyssey did $51 million. It's close to $1 billion. I want you guys to understand, the Odyssey is not opened up in China yet. And China, I think, has 400 IMAX screens. Spider-Man did $121 million this weekend in China. So the Odyssey will get well over $1 billion. And I have a feeling by today, Spidey-Man will be over $1 billion as well. When you put something out there that people want to watch, they will go and see it. There's no doubt. And I'm wondering now, how much will the Avengers Doomsday do? I bet you it does. Probably beats this. That's just my thought. Let me know what yours is. 323-538-2423. At Chad Benson Show is your X, your Insta, your YouTube, and everything else. Love hearing from all of you right here on the Chad Benson Show. And if you saw the Spider-Man movie, let me know. We were going to go see it this weekend, my producer and I, but we didn't get a chance to do it because I was busy. As we leave you today, little words of wisdom as always.
17: Hey, I don't know how the rest of your day's been going, but hey, just take a minute right now and have a nice now. Just you and me, just hanging out, having a nice now. Okay, that was nice. Thanks for sharing the now with me. So go have a nice now with somebody else now. Okay, have a super freaking awesome now and stuff. Okay, bye.
1: There you go. Have a super freaking awesome rest of your Monday. We'll do it again tomorrow. As always, night night, Jack.
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5: They have one more chance. I'm Lisa Lucera, Fox News. President Trump says Iran must come to the table to avoid a massive U.S. attack.
6: President Trump says the U.S. military was prepared to deliver a decapitating attack on Iran over the weekend before he called off strikes to allow for a new round of talks.
7: This is a last chance for them to sign a good document.
6: The president says a deal would be implemented in two phases. First, reopening the Strait of Hormuz, and then negotiating Iran's denuclearization.
7: Now that'll take a little while, but we're very strong on it. They cannot have a nuclear weapon.
6: President Trump earlier in the day accused Iran's leaders of being unbelievably duplicitous. Iran has denied direct talks are happening.
5: Fox's Jared Halpern at the White House. 25 states have sued the Trump administration over the latest round of tariffs imposed on U.S. trading partners, calling them a pretext for replacing import taxes the Supreme Court struck down in February. The states argue only Congress can impose tariffs. 70,000 people in and around Spokane, Washington, forced to leave their homes as wildfires rage.
8: Officials announcing that over 700 structures have been destroyed. Here's Spokane County Sheriff John Knowles.
9: The fires that are burning through these neighborhoods, it is almost impossible to stop them under certain conditions.
8: Between the Autumn Lane, Old Trail, and Fairview fires, 8,000 acres have burned with 0% containment.
5: Fox's Sarah Allegre in Spokane. Wildfires also burning in central Utah and eastern Oregon. State health officials in Michigan say two people have died in the cyclospora outbreak, the first deaths reported related to the parasite. The Michigan Department of Health and Human Services says both people had underlying health conditions that may have been impacted by the illness and dehydration. At least 18,000 have been infected. 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
4: 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On the go.
10: Calling it secretive in nature. I'm Jarrett Lewis. Here's what's trending this hour. State Representative Jim Lucas sharing some more details about the mass deportation rally from over the weekend. He says people had to wait out in the rain before getting in a van to go to the rally.
11: We got on the van. It was literally drove through cornfields out to a nice country home. They had a tent in the backyard in the woods, one porta potty that you had to walk through 50 feet of mud to get to. That was not a group I wanted to be associated with.
10: Lucas told WIBC on Monday he had a speech ready, but his wife twisted her ankle, so they decided to leave. A federal lawsuit against Central Indiana Teen Challenge says staff used psychological manipulation and family health emergencies to isolate minor residents. Jeanette Cruz has the story.
12: Survivor Isabella Posch says facility leadership hid news regarding her mother's breast cancer diagnosis, choosing to weaponize the surgery during a disciplinary lecture before revealing the operation was underway.
13: Because their whole thing is past is in the past. Jesus helps you overcome. And like, so I'm sitting here wondering why she's bringing all this up to me. And she looks at me and she says, I hope you feel bad for that, because what if something happened to her? Your mom's on the table right now undergoing a double mastectomy for breast cancer.
12: Isabella was immediately sent to her room and forbidden from calling her family to check if her mother survived. Jeanette Cruz, 93 WIBC Mobile News.
10: And the Home and Home series scheduled between Indiana and Notre Dame football for 2030 and 2031 has been canceled. Instead, Notre Dame will be renewing their rivalry with USC starting in 2030 as part of their non-conference schedule. I'm Jarrett Lewis on the level, on the go, and on WIBC.com. Here's the forecast from the American Standard Cooling Weather Center.
14: Clear skies and 61 overnight, even cooler outlying into the 50s. A beautiful day for your Tuesday. Mostly sunny and warmer. High temperature at 85 degrees. From the Fox 59 Weather Center, I'm Chief Meteorologist Brian Wilkes for 93 WIBC.
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24: That's why I always say girl fighting is way more multi-level than how dudes fight. Dudes fight and they get over it. Women, no, the whole grudge is for generations. 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
26: What happens now? Now what we're doing is we're talking to them in the form of a negotiation. It begins tomorrow afternoon. I'd love to do that, save a lot of lives, save a lot of unnecessary power, to be honest with you. It'll take many, many years to ever build it back. If it could, I don't think it would be even buildable back. So we had an attack that would be the biggest attack since World War II, and it would have been disastrous for them. And they didn't want us to do it. And frankly, Saudi Arabia didn't want it either. They thought that the deal is imminent. And the deal is imminent having to do with the Hormuz Strait and also ultimately the denuclearization of Iraq. So when I hear that, I say, well, do we want to go and be this group? Now, there's a group of people that would like me to just do it. And there's another group of people that does not want me to do it.
27: To support the Japanese currency?
26: Because we have a good relationship with Japan. We're very strong, very, very strong financially. They have a weakening yen, and they wanted a little bit of help, and we're always there for Japan. Japan's been very good to us, with the exception, of course, of Pearl Harbor. They were not good.
24: Well, I'm glad he's got that history there. Well, you know, except for Pearl Harbor. You know, they've been really good with us. It's been great. We love them. POTUS has got away with words, is all I'm saying, man. So he's going through, because it's been kind of a busy weekend. I mean, we ended our time together last week with POTUS at Camp David, and he was there with his cabinet, and they were discussing what I imagine is what we're now seeing with regards to Iran. Now, it's a little confusing because one of the negotiating parties says one thing, and the other of the negotiating parties says something entirely different. And of course, it's the whole ceasefire, which currently we don't have one. We're out of the ceasefire, but it's confusing. So our goal today is to maybe break some of that down for you to where you can understand it and you know, and you can follow it and you know where we're going. I mean, well, as best as we can know. So that's because right now, the way it is, and with everything that I have, we really don't have a ceasefire with Iran. So what does that mean? We don't even actually have, there isn't a ceasefire as it pertains to Hamas either. And we talked about that last week. That really hasn't changed, except for more mumbling from the Hamasians, sort of call them, who say that, no, we do not have any kind of agreement with the United States, et cetera, et cetera. There's no ceasefire. There's no agreement with Israel. There's nothing. So we have a bunch of entities that, for the most part, all say we don't have any kind of a deal. So that's the latest. Welcome to the radio program, guys. We love all the clarity, don't we? Yay! We love all the clearness, the clarity. We just love all of it. So this is kind of the latest. This is where we are. POTUS says that he was talking with the Iranians. I'm looking at just various statements that we have kind of, we've been talking, but Iran says, no, we haven't. What are you guys talking about? We haven't been discussing anything with you. This is part of the issue. This is why, you know, you're never going to be able to have a serious negotiation with this entity because this entity is not a serious negotiating partner. They said they directly rejected POTUS's claims that these discussions either are going to resume or we're going to pick something back up on like today, Monday. In fact, their foreign ministry spokesperson, Ismaili Baghi, had said, no, our only ongoing discussions are with Oman, and they relate solely to a new temporary shipping route in the Strait of Hormuz, stressing that this does not mean that the Strait is reopening as long as what Iran describes as U.S. aggression continues. Don't you love it? They're the ones who start it, but everyone else is the aggressor. I am so tired of placating a weak female copulatory world about this. I love the people who are like, well, maybe if we just try some more diplomacy. That's like half of the people in the president's cabinet right now. Pencil pushers and people who inflate their legacies to match their outsized egos. Well, no, maybe if we just negotiate with them a little bit more. Blank, blank. It was just this, because we haven't done it in all 47 plus years. They act like, again, I've said this before, they're one economic package away from being normal humans. The regime, not going to happen. So, a temporary shipping, for what? So now it's back and forth again. Now we're here back where we were, where we are. I'm going to tell you, the people are going to get behind POTUS if they feel like this is a prosecution, a conflict prosecution that is similar to that of Venezuela or anything that he's done before, because he's always been pretty decisive. He gets in and he gets out, right? That's always what it's been. What's going to lose people's support is if they think that there's hemming and hawing and that he's just, and it's back and forth, and it looks like a delay and all because there is no, what you need to realize is there's no disarmament, there's only rearmament with Iran. That Iran is never going to accept anything that's negotiated. They've never accept anything negotiated because that's not what this is about. I think that the people expecting them to come to the negotiating table are incredibly naive and shouldn't be in charge of any kind of discussion or foreign diplomacy at all whatsoever. I mean, I could be really crude about it, and I'm trying very hard not to be to illustrate my point, but this is just, it's stupidity. It's pie in the sky stupidity to think that you're going to get any other kind of result. We would have had it. I mean, again, 47 years this has been happening. For 47 years, we would have had a negotiation. We would have had a ceasefire. We don't have it because they don't want it. You're not going to make them want it. You're not going to make Iran suddenly become a democracy. The regime accept democratic processes. That's never going to happen. That is a naive Westerner's view. That is not the way the world works over there. They like power and brutality. That's the only thing that they know how to speak. That's the only thing they know how to answer to. This is not a boardroom where you're forcing one company to do something else. This is a theocratic regime that is led by a bunch of backwoods, goat fornicating Shia 12ers. That is who this is. You're not going to go, oh, well, hello, Mr. Goat fornicating Shia 12er. Why don't you come and sit down at the negotiating table and let's have a happy little discussion about some of the positive things that we can accomplish together. They don't care. They're going to aloha snack bar your damn head off before, like Oren Ishii in Kill Bill. What do you think is going to happen here? There's like several different pop culture references in one. It's just, I watch these people with peach fuzz for nuts, and I'm like, what are you sitting here trying to accomplish? They act like, again, the people who think history began the day they fell out of their mom's cavity. And they're like, well, guys, when are we going to negotiate? Dana, that's so mean. And how is it any less truthful? That's it. So this is what we've been dealing with. So the back and forth. Now, hold on, let me pull up my other stuff here. Now, on top of all of this, with everything with Iran, we were talking about the Hamas ceasefire, which is never going to happen. And by the way, the Qataris are just backpatting the Hamasians 6 ways to Sunday. And there's really no interesting development there. Some of the things that have come out is, and I noticed this when we were talking to folks about Hezbollah. I don't think people understand what terrorists look like. I think there is this overwhelming stereotype of what a terrorist looks like. They don't look like the puppets from Team America. Okay. That's not, they don't all look like that. Some of them, I mean, I was watching this thing, when I was on my flight. It was this documentary that was getting into Hezbollah and, how, like, some of them are, like, a couple of them, they look like dudes who could be doctors, like in Dallas, Texas. One of them, in fact, was a surgeon in Beirut. Blue-eyed, sandy-haired surgeon. He ended up going and joining Hezbollah because you're raised with that religious zealous ideology. That's what it is, an idolatry. All of this stuff came out about in Hamas and Gaza, all of these apparently doctors and all of these other people, nurses that were healthcare workers. And they've been identified as military commanders and operatives that use hospitals as command centers. There is such overwhelming, there's case after case after case after case. Like this one guy who's a nurse at Nasser Hospital ended up being a Hamas group commander. Another guy who is a nurse at Shifa Hospital ended up being a Hamas fighter. Mohammed Saber. The other guy's name was Ibrahim Alfera. Go on and on and on and on. Another guy, another Mohammed, nurse at another hospital, head of Gaza's Nurse Association, ended up being a whole Hamas platoon commander. This is who you're talking about dealing with. People who are like, I'm going to leave my profession and I'm going to go kill some Jews. Just going to go leave my doctoral post and I'm going to go do this. You can't go to the negotiating table with these people. They only negotiate with fire. That's what you have to use. You don't negotiate with them. You subdue them. You don't negotiate with them. You defeat them. These people are going to get us killed who think that there's any other way possible. No, they're not going to get us killed. They're going to get all our sons and daughters killed. That's what's going to happen. All of these idiots that are in D.C. who have no idea what they're dealing with, they're the ones who are going to get all your kids killed. The Tucker Carlsons of the world, whose fat asses never volunteered for anything while they advocated for war in Iraq 6 ways to Sunday. Those are the people who want to drag everything out. They want to submit and subvert your kids. They want to bend them to Islamism. And they want to go get them killed in wars that they drag out because they're absolute idiots. That's what it is. Now, we got a lot more. Because Spain and Islamism. We talked about everything with Ceuta last week. the little, I don't care if Morocco wants it. I don't care if it's Spain's. I don't care. Spain clearly does not want to advocate for its own sovereign borders. I don't care if it's part of a jetty on Morocco and that it's like contiguous. It's technically a Spanish territory, has been. I'm not going to sit here and advocate for Spain's interests, though, when Spain doesn't care to advocate for their interests. And that's where we're at. Half of Europe doesn't care. That this is all empathetic seppuku. And then you had Javier Bardem. We're going to talk about this coming up after headlines. Javier Bardem. Have you ever, he was the guy who was in No Country for Old Men. He's been in Pirates of the Caribbean. His latest is Cape Fear. He's a good bad guy. And I think that's who he is in real life, apparently. He walks around with his little Gazan picnic blanket on his head. And he's all like, free Palestine and all that stuff. He has blamed everything that happened, the migrant invasion. He blamed it all on, I'll give you three guesses. I don't know. I'll give you one guess. All right. Who do you think he blamed it on, Kane?
0: The Jews.
24: To Jews would be correct, because that's the big thing. You stub your toe, the Jews, right? You forgot to fill up your car the night before you run out of gas, probably the Jews. I mean, that's just, you know, that's the brain trust in which we live right now. So we've got a lot. We're going to address that. We're also going to get into all of the development, the European empathetic seppuku, Islamism, Iran. We got some domestic issues, including elections and some new polling to look over, all of that and more as we move. The partners for the program, friends of ours, longtime friends of ours. Actually, I've talked about them in stories before, because a lot of, like, for all of the Baker stories that get sued out in Colorado, this is exactly who represents them. Alliance for Defending Freedom. This is such a great organization that you should really consider supporting, because they're in the courtroom and they're in the fight for America's freedom. And the decisions that are made today, that's going to help shape the generation to come. That's going to help shape policy to come. Alliance for Defending Freedom is on the front lines, ADF for short, fighting for free speech, religious liberty, parental rights, the sanctity of life, that women are women, right? Very basic things. But the only reason they're able to do what they do, and they go to the courtroom, that's what they do. They, in fact, they just secured a landmark free speech victory at the Supreme Court on behalf of a Christian counselor. They have worked with the baker that was out in Colorado, for instance, who had the Alphabet Mafia descend on his bakery and try to force him to bend the knee. They have defended and fought for so many people in so many instances and in so many courtrooms, but they can only do it because of the generosity of people like you that help continue fighting these battles for your own free speech and your own rights. 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
36: And now, all of the news you would probably miss. 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
24: All right, so Kay Granger, she used to be mayor of Fort Worth. She's a... big old Texan, was a big old Texan Republican, 83 years old, passed away. She was the first female mayor of Fort Worth, and they announced it this morning. She was having some dementia issues as well, so that's the Granger family. Spider-Man's Brand New Day vanquishes Avengers Endgame with an all-time opening day haul of $168 million. That's interesting. I think people just like that little Tom dude. What's his name? Tom Holland. I think they like him because he's like a really good Spider-Man. I think he's been the best Spider-Man so far because he has an innocence about him that I think everybody likes. I don't know. Let's see. Boy George split from his label manager. So his manager not only like advised him to leave that production, the theatrical production, but now apparently he's a big old donkey copulatory organ and decides to leave because heaven forbid you do a song supporting a thrill. Blah, blah, blah. I'm not even picking these headlines. They're just that rampant. That's how crazy this is. I'm going out of my way to not have it every segment, but there's so much of this stuff, it's ridiculous. Modest Mouse booted their guitarist from their tour after allegations that he sent inappropriate messages to a teen fan. And Ohio Democrats want to ruin everything by pushing the voting age low to 16, even though 62% of Gen Z favor socialism. That's why they want to do it. Stick with us. So Human just released the best Super Beats Archie that they've ever made. 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
24: A little ministry cover of Bob Dylan's Lay Lady Lay, which I always thought was a really good cover. It's an interesting cover, even though I think Jorgensen's kind of a tool bag, kind of doing a lot of heavy lifting there. Welcome back to the program. Turned into Matt Penfield for a second. Dana Lash with you at the bottom of this first hour. Who didn't grow up watching him? We all watched him, man. We all watched him. And Kurt Loder was our evening anchor. So when Kurt Loder out of nowhere one time messaged me about Taylor Ham, thought I was going to die. This is really cool. All right. I got a number of things to get into. Can we talk about the Second Amendment thing that happened over the weekend? Because this was a pretty big deal. I don't know if you guys saw, well, I'm sure everybody's seen this story, right? We always say that guns save lives, because they do. Guns save lives. They absolutely do. This was in Idaho. At an In-N-Out in Idaho, what was being described, I don't know if it's been officially classified yet as a mass casualty incident. This 24-year-old dude, and I'm not going to say his name, unless it's newsworthy or unless there's like a, you know, bolo, we're not going to say names, because there literally is like that contagion effect that manifests in all of these mass casualty incidents. Every single one of these dudes has it written somewhere and manifest or told someone that they wanted to be famous, you know, as like these other killers. So we don't say the name. But this 24-year-old, he went on this rampage at an In-N-Out Burger in Twin Falls, Idaho. And then he ended up, according to reports, self-inflicted, which, by the way, and I'll talk about this in the context of the guy who was present with his firearm. This is

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1: Waiting for paramedics to arrive. And then there was a video showing the guy pointing, you know, his rifle at a blue Tesla, firing twice, etc. They say his family has been cooperative with the investigation. At this point, they're saying that he acted alone. He was the only one seen in the video. And they've been treating and releasing people of the seven wounded in the attack. They've had two treated and released from the hospital. They have some that are in critical as well. Just crazy. And they're still investigating the motive for this. And then while all of this was happening, you had an armed citizen who, this guy, Jordan Salinas, who's called the Fearless Patriot. And he was, you know, he's on Facebook. He talks about firearms and he talks about, you know, the importance of, you know, proper firearm usage, things like that. He basically gives people, encouragement and advice on, you know, proper marksmanship, etc. He has all these training videos that he has of himself and, you know, like a lot of dudes do, like a lot of people do. They put it up. He had, on October 7th, 2024, he put up a thing that said, you know, train like your life depends on it because God forbid one day it might stay free, stay safe, and stay frosty, right? And then he is on video. He's being credited with helping to save the countless lives of countless civilians at Twin Falls because he apparently gets out. He sees what's happening. He has his pistol. He gets out. The other guy sees him. The killer sees him. Now, what did I tell you when we started going into this? That more often than not, when you have these killers that are presented with equal but opposite force, 95% of the time, and I wrote about this in my first book, and this is all based on publicly available crime information, 95% of the time, the killers off themselves. The moment they see, this has happened numerous times before. There are a couple of mall incidents where this has happened. One up was in Washington State some years ago where a guy was in a food court, and the moment that he saw a law-abiding citizen with his firearm, he immediately turned his own arms on himself and offed himself in the food court. This happens, I mean, incredibly frequently. And every defensive training course that I've ever taken, this is always something that's presented to us. That's why they're very, because in some states you can get, you know, pretty hyper-vigilant, far-left DAs that will try to cite you for a felony if you're presenting as opposed to being low-ready, which they would cite as a misdemeanor. So you have all of that legal stuff drilled into you in addition to honing your reflexes and your training and your marksmanship in these stressful situations. And so, I mean, this guy, I mean, you could tell he was being very judicious. He had a lot of discernment. He was being very careful. His training kicked in. But what is being described is that the killer saw him and was like, oh boy. And this guy knows what he's doing because he does know what he's doing. And the killer was like, oh boy, here we go. Now, the left has been trying to argue and say, well, he didn't do anything. He didn't, but they're ignorant because they have no idea how this works. I mean, the guy just turned into however you want to describe it, a force multiplier, whatever. But, I mean, he's being credited by law enforcement. He's being credited as well by a number of the witnesses who were there who were like, he allowed us to get to safety. When he showed up and he was armed, he allowed us to get to safety. He's being called a hero. He's a healthcare worker and he cares for his brother who's in a wheelchair. He cares full time for his brother. But he'd been horseback riding. This guy honestly sounds, this is so American. He was just riding his horse that morning, you know, with this girl and then decides that, you know, they're going to go into the In-N-Out. They're going to get some lunch. And they noticed immediately something was totally sideways. They saw these people running through the doors. And at first, he told the New York Post that he thought that it was a kitchen fire or something. And then it wasn't until he heard the gunfire and then he went on instinct and he told the Idaho Statesman that he has an FN 57. Can I just say, I love

0: FN57s. I have an FN57. I love this pistol. It's an amazing pistol. It's absolutely one of my all-time favorites to shoot. I love it. So, and immediately when I was like, is that an FN? This guy's for real. So he has, and it was suppressed, and he had his FN57. He gets out. He's, you know, immediately taking in everything. He's being very careful, just in the footage that you can see, and there was quite a lot of it. And he exited his vehicle, gun drawn, and then he heard you can hear the gunfire start up again. And he's making his way towards the restaurant. He's taking cover, like, behind signs and shrubbery and things like that. That's when he spots the guy. And he sees the guy pointing his rifle at everyone else. And that's when he's like, okay, that's him. And he raised his pistol, he said, and he squeezed off a round. And he said it was the first time that he ever aimed his weapon at a living target, ever. And this is something that was confirmed by the witnesses and law enforcement. When that guy realized he was getting shot at, he immediately, and by the way, also, there was an off-duty cop who was a customer at the restaurant, too. They were both like, that's when he realized, okay, I'm not, you know, this is not going to happen for me. And he killed himself. So they diverted him. They took his attention and they saved lives. He absolutely saved lives. And when police arrived, he stood down and he knew exactly the drill. But everybody, they're like, yes, he diverted this guy without a doubt, was saving lives. That's an amazing story. The left is so desperate to invalidate it because they don't want you to know that firearms save lives. They want to scare people into being disarmed. The same people that are chasing students around college campuses want you to be disarmed. They have no solution for stuff like this. We don't know anything about the guy. I'm not going to speculate about his motives until more comes out. But, you know, obviously, nothing good motivated him to go do this. But I love the fact that there was a hero civilian there. And he, you know, did what he did. And was able to actually act and divert this guy. What the other really thing that stands out to me, you know, the mall that I was talking about, there was one in Washington and there was another one in Idaho, the Boise Town Square Mall. This was back, I want to say this was like during COVID. It was like 2021. And this guy, the hero, said that that mall, he noticed that the killers deliberately went after soft targets. And he takes care of his brother, who's in a wheelchair, right? And he reasoned that, wow, if I'm out with my brother and we're in public like this and something happens, we're going to be the softest targets there. And so that scared him. And he used that concern and that fear to train and learn everything that he could and be, you know, a really good marksman and, you know, responsible firearm, Second Amendment participant. So he really wanted to get serious about it, get serious about defense. And it's, you know, I mean, it's amazing that he did that because he saved lives. He saved lives. And those people never get enough credit. You would think that the left, and especially the gun control groups that want to see an end to such violence, you would think they would be celebrating the responsible and correct usage of firearms in a defensive manner, but they don't. They ignore defensive usage. Going back to what happened a few years ago under Biden and Harris, I know you guys remember how you had the gun control groups led by Everytown, the Brady Group. They were pestering the CDC. You remember this. The CDC, under Obama, Biden, the CDC and the Obama DOJ did two separate reports about defensive usage, and they didn't publish it because the narrative wasn't what they wanted. What they discovered was that the criminal usage was the thing that was driving the homicide rate involving illegally possessed firearms. So they kind of hid it because it also exonerated and validated everything that people like me have been saying for years, that defensive handgun usage vastly outweighs criminal illegal possession and usage. And so when the CDC had done their latest study under Biden-Harris, and I think this was in the first year of Biden's term, they hid the defensive handgun statistics, the defensive handgun usages, the defensive usages involving firearms, justified homicide, or just justified usage, period, because of the emails that we later saw and read from Everytown, the Brady Group, all of that. They were telling the CDC verbatim that this is making it difficult for us to do our anti-gun advocacy. And so the CDC eliminated the defensive usage, defensive gun usage from their statistics, from their data that they had made available. They eliminated that. They took it offline. And we all noticed it and wrote about it. And they never once apologized for participating in a cover-up. They never once apologized for their involvement in propaganda. Now, keep in mind, this was also on the heels of all the stuff with COVID, where the CDC torched its credibility further. And I'll have you know that while the CDC was busy burying defensive gun usage and the reports of this from its website at the persistent request of gun control groups, they were also simultaneously perpetuating the lie that they were barred because of the Hyde Amendment from studying, quote-unquote, gun violence. When, in reality, if you actually read the legal terminology of that amendment, they weren't barred from studying it. They were barred from using taxpayer dollars to advocate for or against the Second Amendment and take part in what is accurately termed activism. That was too much for them. I don't want our government doing anything like that for or against either, but for them it was too much because they expected you, taxpayers, all of us, to part with our taxpayer dollars and allow the CDC to basically be an extension of the gun control advocacy. And when they were rapped on the knuckles for that, they got mad and said that, oh, they're just not allowed to study this. When, no, they are. They're not allowed to use taxpayer dollars for activist purposes. And the left couldn't even admit that. They couldn't even agree with that. So all of these people, all of the people who advocate for complete disarmament, they're responsible for getting people killed. They're responsible for creating sitting duck areas like this. This is what they do. And it's on their hands. We have a lot more on the way. We are rolling towards Days of these United States, so you don't want to miss. 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
1: Like sands through the hourglass, so are the days of the United States.
2: How are you going to keep people from taking advantage of that, that deal, basically? And is there going to be a limit on the number of items that someone can take that are discounted at that level from that essential basket?
3: So our RFP makes very clear that this is a program for New Yorkers to be able to put food on the table, not a program for people to be able to make a quick buck through reselling. I'm going to pass it over to our EDC head, Jeannie Pack, to add some additional details.
4: Yeah, so if you look at our RFP for the operator, we are looking to make sure that we target New Yorkers, whether it be at sort of a library card-esque thing, also we manage who's buying and that is focused on everyday New Yorkers. So we are mindful of that, and so we're going to make sure that we have all the things in place to ensure that that does not happen.
5: Wait, so a library card kind of thing?
6: Esque?
5: That sounds like an ID-esque sort of thing-esque.
6: Because it is.
5: Huh. Notice how the shoe is like, I don't want to say ID. Library card, right?
6: Yeah.
5: Because the library, but that's still a form of ID.
6: Yeah.
5: It's ID. That's what that is. So they want ID to buy groceries in government grocery stores, but they don't want ID in elections. Make that make sense. I can't. But what about, but according to the left, black people can't get IDs. So what are they supposed to do? They're not going to be able to get any food.
6: What about women, mothers, wives, new wives?
5: Yeah, what about what about the women who just got married? They're too stupid to get IDs. The women who just got married, and apparently black Americans, according to the left, are too stupid to go get the IDs. So they're going to all starve to death there. They're not going to be able to go in and get any of the food because they can't get IDs and such. Like maps, such as, I don't know what they're going to do. Why does he have this racist policy that specifically singles out people that can't get the IDs? That sounds pretty racist. R-A-Y-S-I-S. That sounds super racist. Just saying. We have a lot more on the way. Second hour coming up. Don't go anywhere.

0: Want to protect our planet, the air, water, and land we share? Progress begins with birds. Yes, birds. The very ones we see and hear every day. That's because birds are more than birds. They're sentinels that reveal the health of our planet, and by helping them thrive, we thrive as well. Audubon is a place where hope takes flight. Because at Audubon, it all begins with birds.
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6: He pulled back one last time. I'm Lisa Lucera, Fox News. President Trump says he's giving Iran one last chance to come to the bargaining table to avoid what he's calling a massive attack by the U.S.
7: President Trump says U.S. forces were ready to launch another wave of airstrikes on Iran over the weekend.
8: We're going to hit them very hard yesterday. Very, very hard. Harder than any attack, I think I can say, generals, from a point of knowledge, any attack since World War II.
7: President Trump says the blockade of Iranian ports will remain and will not be lifted until there's a deal or, quote, total surrender.
6: Fox's Lucas Tomlinson at the White House. The president says any deal would first call for reopening the Strait of Hormuz and then Iran getting rid of its nuclear weapons. Senate Democratic leader Chuck Schumer blasting Republicans over the nomination of Todd Blanche as the next attorney general. This morning, the two holdouts, Tom Tillis of North Carolina and John Cornyn of Texas, said they would vote in favor of Blanche after he agreed to terminate plans to create a fund to compensate allies of President Trump.
9: Instead of seeing Todd Blanche's so-called deal for the sham that it is, Senate Republicans are once again taking Trump's personal attorney at his word. All Blanche's deal does is accept the reality that Trump's MAGA slush fund is never getting through the courts.
6: The fund came about after the president's settlement with the IRS, which also gives him and his family immunity from audits. The Senate Judiciary Committee expected to vote on Blanche's confirmation tomorrow. A judge has ruled the state of New York can't ban federal agents from wearing face coverings or require they wear visible identification. The ruling comes after a federal judge earlier this year blocked a similar law in California. 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
5: 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On the level. On the go.
10: Not what he expected. I'm Jarrett Lewis. Here's what's trending this hour. Indiana State Rep. Jim Lucas says the weekend mass deportation rally turned out to be different than he thought it would be. Safe Heritage Indiana originally planned to hold the rally in Fishers, but organizers claimed threats of violence prompted several changes to the event's location. Lucas says he was told to go to Colfax and spoke about the secretive nature of what was supposed to be a private event.
11: I guess I should have researched them more because it became too secretive for my liking. We weren't getting any information up until basically the last hour.
10: Lucas told WIBC on Monday that he and his wife got into a van that took them to a country home with a tent in the woods. They left before a speech was given. Indianapolis police say the drugs found on city streets are becoming more potent. Ryan Hedrick reports.
12: The Marion County Coroner's Office says today's street drugs are often mixed with other substances like animal tranquilizers.
13: Methamphetamine is a synthetic veterinary sedative. It does not respond to the reversal drug Narcan.
12: Alfie McGinty joined by the DEA and the IMPD Monday at a news conference to talk about what toxicology reports are revealing. The feds say precursors of these dangerous chemicals are coming in from other countries. Ryan Hedrick, 93 WIBC Mobile News.
10: And the National Weather Service says a tornado did indeed touch down in Indianapolis over the weekend. The EF0 had wind speeds as strong as 75 miles per hour and caused just minor damage on the city's south side Saturday. I'm Jarrett Lewis on the level, on the go, and on WIBC.com. Now the forecast from the American Standard Cooling Weather Center.
14: Clear skies and 61 overnight, even cooler outlying into the 50s. A beautiful day for your Tuesday. Mostly sunny and warmer. High temperature at 85 degrees. From the Fox 59 Weather Center, I'm Chief Meteorologist Brian Wilkes for 93 WIBC.
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23: Welcome back to the program. Dana Lash with you. We are at the top of the second hour. If you missed anything in the previous hour, you can go and get the podcast. Lots of good stuff up there as well. And make sure you also sign up for the newsletter, because we always have good stuff over at the newsletter. You don't want to miss. I got a couple of things that I want to hit. First and foremost, where do we want to start? Actually, I'm going to switch it around. Pull up the WNBA stuff here. I saw people giving shade. It serves shade. I saw people getting cranky over Caitlin Clark's answer during this press conference where she was talking about a game that they just lost. I'll play her answer for you, because she got asked about the whole trans thing. As you know, her friend and teammate Sophie Cunningham had said, part of love is being truthful, and she doesn't think that men belong in women's sports. And I just cannot believe the amount of rage that's being directed at this woman. And here, it was brought up to Caitlin Clark at this post-game presser. Listen, this is cut 16.
24: I think for us, it's not really a discussion we really have in our locker room. I think it's for leagues and the governing bodies to work with their athletes to find solutions, but our focus is on basketball, and that's what we talk about and how we can get wins, and obviously we didn't do that tonight, so you need to find an area to improve in that way.
25: Did you have any, reaction to the...
24: I'm just answering for you.
25: Thank you.
26: All right. We'll go over to the Zoom.
23: Good. Why are people not happy with her answer? All she did was Sydney Sweeney it. She just answered in the way that Sydney Sweeney did when she was asked in that one interview about her politics. That's all Caitlin Clark did. It's okay for people to not have a hot take on every single thing. And clearly she was more angry. She was angrier at losing than she was about anything else at that point. Say what you were saying, Kane. Put that, you said in Slack.
27: They keep trying to make Caitlin Clark's comments
0: something that's like not supportive of Sophie Cunningham, right? Yeah. So they're trying to create that wedge. We see it all the time, the way the media does this. It's so obvious to us, but they're drawing a wedge between these two. At least they're trying to.
23: They're trying to, because they know that their support, their unity, first off, that just, it, I mean, they're winning. That's why. They're winning the narrative battle. They're winning the PR battle. So all they can do is try to divide. I hope the right pays attention to that little scenario, because it's happening right now within Republican politics. We'll get to that later. But they're trying to, as Kane said, they absolutely would love to divide them. They would love nothing more than to divide them so that they can, because they don't like Caitlin Clark. They don't like Caitlin Clark at all. Now they don't like Sophie Cunningham. Didn't all of her Adidas sneakers sell out?
1: Yeah.
23: So they're winning this PR battle. What gets me, so what, hold up, so what, they were at the, what game was it where it was the opposing team's coach, is another WNBA coach, that had this t-shirt on? Let me pull this up. Yeah. Cheryl Reeve is her name. She had this t-shirt that said, "Trans kids belong." She's got to make her little point here. And she apparently had a pregame conversation with Sophie Cunningham. Why? Why are you sitting here talking about your political baggage with a player before the game? Right? Why are you trying to do this? She can say what she can say, and if you don't like it, you can F all the way off. You are not owed agreement. You are not even owed an audience. If you don't like somebody's opinion on it, step off. And it's not an opinion. It's scientific fact. Women are women, men are men. They are different. You can join the rest of us in meat space that believe in reality, or you can go and worship whatever, you know, sky mentality sits here and tells you that, oh, this stuff actually makes sense. This is logical. Stupid. But she, like, there have been people supportive of her, although I saw on X that you can't have a sign that says, you know, "We agree with you, Sophie," or something like that. There were people who attended that game, and they had signs wherein they were supportive of Sophie Cunningham, but because it said a name, they couldn't have a sign. But yet other people, there was another woman that had a sign that she was holding up, and no one said anything to her, where she was smack-talking Caitlin Clark and Sophie Cunningham, and that was allowed to stay. They're making the WNBA. Like, this is why people don't like women's stuff. I'm about to turn into Al Bundy right now, so bear with me. Oh, you guys, you men out there, you have no clue. You have no, God love you all, but, you know, I'm more Al Bundy than you, I promise. This is why nobody likes chick stuff. Because they never stop bitching. It is meh, meh, meh, constantly. Weak men and this kind of stupid broad stuff, the same thing, right? It is the same thing. I cannot stand it. If you're going to do a whole league and you're going to play ball, then play ball. Stop trying to one-up each other. You realize that all of this got started because some jealous bees got mad because of a straight white girl playing basketball. That's how all of this started. Now everything, anytime anybody even so much as sneezes, it becomes a story. "Well, I don't really don't like the way she covered her mouth. I am offended." Good for you to be offended. That's probably the only energy that you'll use today, is being offended. Tears. I'm just so tired of it. It just makes me not want to watch it. You got Caitlin and Sophie. They're just trying to play ball. They just want to play ball. And everyone else wants to sit here and fight and wants to cut the knees out from underneath them. Because why? Because they don't fit the narrative. They don't fit the stereotype. That's what. And now all she gave was an answer about, yeah, I think that women's sports should be protected. Men shouldn't be in women's sports. The end. You know, what way to tell women that they are completely worthless and without value? There's no better way to do it than to be like, a man could just do what you do. Just like that. Can do the same thing better than you even. That's the opposite of empowerment. That's the opposite of feminism. It's the opposite of protecting women. And don't put a penalty on all women for what some of these other broads do, right? Don't put a penalty on all women for that. It's because clearly, as you can see by the two players in question, they're not all like that. But nobody wants to watch this stuff because it's all petty and catty. And I mean, good night. We see enough of that day to day. All I know is that all women, anything, I've never liked. I don't like chick flicks. I don't like rom-coms. My idea of a chick flick is Death Proof. With Zoe Bell, that was a great movie. It's a Tarantino movie. I think it's fantastic. There's a great Second Amendment speech right smack in the middle of it. It's epic. It's so good. Zoe Bell, she does all of her own stunts, too. It's amazing. Kurt Russell's in it. I mean, it has a great soundtrack because it's Tarantino, you know. Great stunts, a lot of driving. It's awesome. But that's a chick flick. That I can do. But all this other stuff, all this heavily, this just puts women in such a bad light. I mean, it's 2026 for crying out loud. I mean, should not the female sex, like when you get together, especially the left, have you not progressed past this? A couple of other things. So Boy George, people are mad at Boy George still. What all has he been canceled from, Kane?
0: Pretty much. So there was a link on Bandcamp for his new song. So I was like, oh, that's cool. Let me go check it out. Boom. His entire Bandcamp profile is deleted.
23: Simply because he came out with a song in support of Israel.
1: Yep.
23: That's it. And they're like, you support genocide. Can we just stop using that word? I need all of the goat fornicating single brain-celled organisms that try to pass themselves off as sentient people. I need everyone to stop misusing that word. That's not genocide. There's no genocide, especially when their birth rate has exploded. I mean, I keep hearing open-air prison. Shut up. These people have no idea what they're talking about. These couch crusaders. No, there's no such thing. There's no genocide in Gaza. There is no genocide in Gaza. There has not been a genocide in Gaza. Their population has exploded. And yeah, after October 7th, because of Hamas fighters have suffered some fatalities. But of course, you can't get an accurate number on that. And that's been confirmed by everyone right and left because it's the Hamas Ministry of Propaganda that's peddling the numbers. Their fertility rates, by the way, have been like 4.5 children per family in Gaza. That's higher than the U.S. birth rate. That's higher than Europe's birth rate. Half of the population, anywhere from 43% to 50%, is age 18 or under. And by the way, from the point where, they were given everything by Israel, their population exploded. It exceeded, so from 2000 to 2010, their population exploded to 1.11 million. Then it went to 1.54 million in 2010. So from 2000 to 2010, and in that time they elected Hamas and they already started fighting with Israel, their population continued to grow from 1.1 to 1.5 in 2010. Then by 2023, it clocked in at 2.2 million. Their growth rates are 3% annually. That's World Population Review, a ton of other places as well, including some British and also CIA. So this idea that there's a genocide, if you're peddling that, you are a low info person. You're a low IQ, low info person if you're peddling this idea of genocide in Gaza. There's no genocide. Genocide is a specific word that I think a lot of people missed out on, apparently, when they were skipping school. I don't know. I don't know how else to, unless they're Chinese bots and they don't have a word for that in their commie Mao language. I don't know. But it shows intent. Genocide requires intention to destroy an entire subset of people. Because of religion, because of race, because of ethnicity, because of nationality. And I actually think Israel has been way too careful. If you're asking me, which you are because you're watching, they've been so incredibly careful, I think it's almost ridiculous. I've never seen an entity that has to telegraph everything that it's doing to its enemy. But they do it. They've taken ridiculous steps to avoid civilian casualties. Hamas doesn't care. Hamas puts their munitions under Shifa Hospital in Gaza City. Explain that. Explain what they're doing when they're videotaped and it's all over the internet, literally firing rockets off the top of a school building. What's the purpose of that? What's the purpose of having munition storage in civilian areas, civilian neighborhoods. I talked with a reporter from Channel 12 in Tel Aviv, and he and I didn't exactly agree eye to eye on everything. I would consider him more left-leaning. But one of the things that from his footage, because he's been in Gaza, my husband and I got to watch some crazy footage from this guy. He was in Gaza, and he was interviewing Gazan residents. And, of course, you have all of these young men that are like, yeah, they loved Sinwar. They, you know, they were all in on this. But there was one younger couple that they weren't really celebrating Sinwar, but they weren't exactly like turning. They weren't exactly not. But they said that they had trouble sleeping because there was a lot of noise under their house. And the noise was from Hamas building tunnels in under their house. And people can hear it. Sometimes they can hear talking in the middle of the night from the underneath their floor because of all of the tunnels. Do you honestly think, by the way, that Hamas is doing surveys of the area to make sure everything's, you know, constructionally, you know, copacetic, everything's all on the up and up? Do you really think that they're doing, you know, they got the little guys out there with the tripods and they're surveying the area? No, no, they're not doing any of that. Their population has exploded. Hamas enjoys immense popularity. So this idea, they're mad at Boy George because Boy George told the truth. And they can't have that. That's why they react so viscerally, so violently. That's why you get death threats whenever you speak the truth. That's why they were threatening him. If he went on stage in this theatrical production in London, and his manager, who's a big, giant, flaccid coward, is like, oh, yes, I can't work. I can't rep you anymore. I'm too much of a chicken turd. I can't rep you anymore. Cowardice. But no, there's absolutely no genocide over there. How do you explain a population explosion with a genocide? I need people to stop, you know, acting like they're the products of incest for 5 seconds, pick up a book and educate themselves on A, what words mean, because words have meaning, they invoke different things, and B, actual statistics and flat math. I mean, their population is still on a steady upward incline. And I'm not believing the Hamas Ministry of Truth with their fatality numbers, because they've been caught so many different times fabricating things, entirely making them up. The Pallywood saga. 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
32: And now, all of the news you would probably miss. It's time for Dana's Quick Five.
23: Well, bear with me because my whole thing just completely collapsed. Oh, it did. Oh, here, I got it, though. Montana teenager. This is actually really cool. He's 14 years old. He uses a rodeo lasso to rescue a dude drowning in the Yellowstone River. There's video of it. Jory Thomas was camping with his family when he heard somebody crying for help across the river. He used his lasso, literally got them. I don't know if that's like part of the competition. I don't think that's part of like rodeo. It should be, right? I agree. I think it absolutely should be. In addition to that, I know we're short on time. I went long. 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
23: You know what I find incredibly surprising is how quickly the timeline is for an anchor baby terrorist like Hassan Piker to go from being like a fringe fruitcake on the left to being catapulted as like a thought leader within the Democrat Party. It is an incredibly shocking thing. And if you're unfamiliar with Hassan Piker, congratulations. You are blessed. You're absolutely blessed. Right. He is the nephew of what's his face, Chunk, who co-hosts the Young Turks. I mean, the guy's 60, so Young is really doing a lot of heavy lifting there. I mean, I was a teenager and they were still, or I was in my, like, I was 20 and they were like Young Turks. And I'm like, okay, that made sense then. But, you know, now you're like, you know, a lot of years older and you're still young. I don't think that works. So he's a nepo baby in addition to being an anchor baby. And he's fundraised and campaigned with some of these major big Democrats that are running for office, particularly if they're Islamic. But then when everything happened with the video footage that we saw last week of these Moroccans running into Ceuta, which is part of Spain, and we talked about this a little bit Friday, there has been a territorial dispute between Morocco and Spain going back to like the literal like 1600s, right? Where Spain has always viewed Ceuta, that area, as being part of the Spanish crown, and that apparently, like, I guess Portugal recognizes it as such. And Madrid's like, well, because we predate Morocco by 11,000 years, this is ours, this is our area, etc. And

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1: Conspiracy either. Like, the New York Times is openly covering it as such. You know what I mean? It was classic Israel in the way that they did it, in the shameless way that they took ownership over it, that even the New York Times was like, okay, well, now we have to investigate what's actually going on here.
2: Yeah, if you're confused, that's what it's like trying to understand a mental abortion. First off, he and Javier Bardem think the same thing. Javier Bardem went out and said, "Oh, well, it's, you know who made this happen? It's clearly it is because of the Jews." That's what they and Hassan Piker is also incorporating the United States into this. I'm just so tired of this. Just the stupidest people. It is not that at all. It has nothing to do with it. It predates like 48. It predates everything. This fight that they've had has been centuries in the making. They've had this territorial dispute for such a long time. I don't even know who's the person that really started kicking this off. What are they saying? Oh, I guess they were talking because Netanyahu made a statement about Spain and their opposition to Israel defending itself from Hamas in Gaza. And so I guess from there, because Netanyahu said Spain would pay a price, they decided to just completely jump into the conspiratorial waters of, look, it's Netanyahu that did it. I love this argument that Israel is, like, again, godlike mythos, that they're so powerful, they control everything from space lasers to everything else, but yet they couldn't, there were a lot of problems that precipitated and contributed to October 7th that they could have gotten ahead of. You can't have it both ways. You can't have it both ways. I mean, what about the other people who there were other countries that criticized Spain, but they're not Jewish, I guess. So, that's actually, I don't know who first started popularizing it, but that's where it all came from. Because Netanyahu had said Spain will pay a price because they are opposing Israeli defense against Hamas in Gaza. And so now they're all, so that they can defend Hamas, they're all accusing Israel of, and now apparently the U.S., of sending these people over. And apparently there was no conflict over this land, over this territory ever until just now. That's what they want you to believe. They want you to think that there has never been any kind of conflict here at all whatsoever. It was just completely fabricated out of the ether by Israel and the United States. I have a bridge to sell you if you're stupid enough to buy that. It's idiotic. So no, that's not. Morocco, by the way, also has like almost non-existent border enforcement, and they've used that as leverage against Spain in this ongoing dispute, right? That's all this is. And there were hyper-localized factors that contributed to what you saw. And it's a territorial dispute. That's what this is. That's it. And everybody has warned Spain about this for forever. Not just Israel. The United States, going back to Trump's first term, has warned Spain over this. They've warned all Greece, Germany, all of these European Union nations about all of this. So don't sit here and try to weaponize it now after the fact and then single out everybody else out and just be, oh, well, we're just going to target Israel because they're Jewish. I'm so tired of this. I am so tired of this simple-mindedness of all of this nonsense. And then, like I said, Javier Bardem is Spanish. So he thinks he's edgy because he goes against, I guess, the dominant viewpoint of, I guess, Spain in their sovereignty in that particular area. Although Pedro Sanchez is like, I'm not doing anything about it. Let him come. I don't care. I mean, didn't they just grant amnesty to something like 50,000 of these illegal immigrants that came in from North Africa? So this is just.

0: Just empathetic seppuku. That's all they're doing. That's all this is. And so, he's in Dune too. I forgot. Javier Bardem's in Dune as well. He said that he went after directly and said, Spain has been Europe's loudest voice against Israeli and U.S. war crimes. Shut up. It's not a war crime, you absolute rat bastard. It is not a war crime. The war crime is what all of these terror groups have been doing for decades. And you cheer it. People like Javier Bardem love to watch people die, so long as it's by the hands of the terror group they simp for. And then they'll blame everyone else. If my words are harsh, I can make them harsher, because they should be. If people are triggered over it, it's because they're facing the truth and the demons within them are writhing. That's why. I don't know who engineered this crisis, but let's look at who defends from a destabilized Spain. That's the stuff he says. You know who? I'll tell you right now, Lunchbox, who's behind the destabilization. It's your own idiot socialist president. It's your own idiot socialist mentality and ideology that contributed to this and keeps contributing to it. You have no respect for your borders. You have no respect for your people. You have no respect for your culture. You have no respect for law and order. You think that greatness somehow is measured by how flat you can make yourself when you lie prostrate before the people who seek to colonize and subdue you. That's what this is. And then you act like it's somehow virtuous if other people don't commit the same empathetic seppuku that you do. That you're the virtuous one and they're the baddies. When really you're the baddie. And you help perpetuate this mindless murder machine with your rhetoric. I mean, this is... It's, and then he went back also and said, well, you know, I mean, you know, who publicly called on them to, and they make up these quotes and attribute it to it, to different leaders and to the United States. No one in the United States called for this. No, this has been, again, this predates the United States, by the way. This predates our founding. This has been going on since like 1580 something. This is so stupid. Anything that they can do to simp for a terror group in Gaza. Anything they can do. Anything they can do. I mean, I wouldn't be surprised. I mean, if Javier Bardem had been in the area on October 7th, I dare say he would be one of the people running across the fences in flip-flops to go and carry out brutality against the people that were living peacefully on the other side of the fence. And you know I'm right. No, that's the number of individuals that cheer this and defend it. Now, what happened with Spain and Morocco, again, territorial dispute, and has been going on for forever. It is mindless and mind-boggling to watch people try to make it out like, well, you know, they said Spain's going to pay a price if they oppose Israeli self-defense in Gaza. This predates that. It predates their conflict. Explain that. This is so stupid. They're not, he's better when he says lines that other people write. And Spain is continuing to pay the price for their lawlessness that their leadership has encouraged. Europe is paying the price for the lawlessness that the EU encouraged. The removal of border checks under the Schengen Agreement and just the lawlessness that they allowed to infiltrate and then dispersed throughout the rest of the European Union. That's why, I mean, that's exactly how so many of these, the Bataclan, Charlie Hebdo, the Christmas market terror attacks, the stuff in Britain before Britain even left the EU, all stems from this policy on lawless immigration or invasion. I think that's the correct way to put it. We have Florida Man on the way, and we got a whole bunch of other stuff still to dive into. The folks who help make the program possible, it's our friends over at Burn a Gun. I've told you before, I'm always going to carry. I have no problem using lethal force to protect myself or my loved ones. I also realize as well that sometimes you were deprived of your Second Amendment rights, maybe because you're in a municipal area that restricts it, or private property. Maybe the property owner doesn't want carrying. Regardless, sometimes you have to go to those places, and I don't want to be defenseless. I also think it's good to have a diversified defensive array, and that's where the Burn a Gun comes in. Now, this is not a replacement. It is an option for when your options are limited, and it's always good to think out of the box and get around them. I mean, you carry different calibers and you carry blades and everything, for crying out loud. So why not something like this? Now, you could get a stun gun. You got one or two rounds with that. 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

0: It's his life mission to make bad decisions. It's time for Florida Man.
1: All right, so first and foremost, let's see what Florida Man's been up to. We got a Florida man got stuck is a firefighter in a Walmart toy. I can't tell you how. Okay, you know, you guys know those little toddler cars that are red and they have the yellow tops.
2: Oh, the little Tykes.
1: Yeah, the little Tykes car.
2: Yeah, yeah, yeah.
1: So this dude literally gets into the car. He's a firefighter, cannot get out. He's actually stuck in it in Pensacola, and they actually had to have, like, you know, a rescue mission to get him out of this. It's on video. They actually had, I think they did call the fire department to get him out, and he's literally a firefighter. Do you know how many times we've seen this? They had to call the fire department. He was in it for, like, hours, and they finally were able to, I think they cut him out of it. I think they actually had to, like, cut him out of it. I don't know how many, we all know this. How many videos exist of people doing this to themselves? Stop trying to get in these damned little tight cars.
3: And how can you not, like, Incredible Hulk your way out of that? You know what I mean? Like, stand up and just, bah.
1: You think you could do that?
3: Bust it open. I don't know. I feel like I could.
1: I don't even know how he got in there in the first place. I am made of questions. But yeah, don't do that, people. Let's just don't do it at all. Let's not, right? Yeah. Let's don't do any of it. Let's see here. We also have, oh my gosh. Ooh. Oh no, I don't want this one. This one's horrible. Oh, that one's really bad. I can't. We got a Delray couple that were arrested because they left their kids home alone in a Key Largo hotel room while they went to the pool and drank. Okay, that might work. The other one was really bad. Although this is still pretty bad. This couple, they're facing child neglect charges after two young kids were discovered alone and crying in a Key Largo resort room. On the 4th of July, mom and dad were downtown one hour at the pool. The couple were arrested after Monroe County Sheriff's deputies responded to the Reef House Resort and Marina. It was 1:45 p.m. There was an unattended baby that was crying and two kids in cribs. And they found the couple at the pool where they were drinking. And they had been left alone for about 40 minutes to an hour. Okay, so here's the thing that I want to put up there. I get it that sometimes, if you're at a resort, maybe you're just, like, going to the pool that's right around the corner and your kid's napping and you got a baby monitor, you know, maybe. I don't know. I don't know the layout of the room. I don't know how far away the pool was. I get it that sometimes, or if your kid takes a nap and you can see the door of the hotel or your room or whatever and you're at the pool, whatever. But I feel like there are a lot of kids here. There were three, right? There were three kids, and all of them apparently were not old enough to even just, like, lay down in a bed by themselves. They had to be in a crib. Maybe don't go tie one on. Maybe you take a nap too, right? And then I'm just saying. So I think that there's a little bit of nuance here, but that seems that there's, you know, three kids. Maybe don't. This is, you know, it's not like you're sitting in the water at the beach and you're watching your baby take a nap under the umbrella on a towel like 10 feet away from you. You know what I mean? It's a big difference. There's a big difference here. So just be smart. Be smart, maybe. I don't know. I thought this said meatballs and it said mothballs, so now I'm not interested in it. There's a Florida man who's accused of calling a woman 213 times in 1 week.
2: Oh, that's insane.
1: He looks suspiciously feminine. A Flagler County Sheriff's Office, they had this investigation into this Florida man who was accused of relentlessly harassing a woman through thousands of anonymous phone calls and escalating the campaign by filing a false child abuse report against her family. They say 31-year-old Luke Herbert of Port Orange spent a year targeting this woman while trying to conceal his identity through blocked numbers and things like that. They finally uncovered the harassment. Felony charges were filed against him. The victim contacted deputies a year ago, or almost a year ago, February of this year, after the harassment that had gone on for over a year. Thousands of calls and messages from this guy. He would just, like, in one day she had more than 50 calls from different numbers. It was all him. So he's now going to be charged. Golly. I mean, he sounds scarily obsessive. Third hour on the way.
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9: The final deadline. I'm Sue Guzman, Fox News. President Trump talking tough with Iran, saying Tehran has one more chance to reach a deal or face severe consequences.
10: President Trump says he called off another round of airstrikes against Iran last night after Arab leaders called him and requested he do so. The president says this could be for the last time.
11: I want to give him every last chance before decapitation.
10: President Trump says U.S. forces were ready to launch another wave of airstrikes on Iran over the weekend.
11: We're going to hit them very hard yesterday, very, very hard, harder than any attack, I think I can say, General, from a point of knowledge, any attack since World War II.
10: President Trump says the blockade of Iranian ports will remain and will not be lifted until there's a deal or, quote, total surrender.
9: Fox's Lucas Tomlinson. The Port of Peace official overseeing Gaza's post-war transition has met with Israeli Prime Minister Benjamin Netanyahu, discussing a new disarmament deal with Hamas. President Trump announced the agreement as part of a broader ceasefire deal. President Trump calling on the Senate now to remain in D.C. and pass a voter ID law ahead of the November midterms, one that would require people to register to vote in a federal election and show identification at the voting booth.
12: Conservatives and President Trump are imploring members to stay in session to pass the Save America Act.
11: I think there's nothing more important than the Save America Act. I think they should stay. They do what they want, but I think they should stay.
12: But that's not the plan. It's about the math. Two earlier efforts to pass the Save America Act failed to get a simple majority. Plus 60 votes are necessary to break a filibuster. President Trump upbraided Senate Majority Leader John Thune. The president begged Thune to convince the Senate to take action. But Thune is resisting. He wants members to go home and campaign.
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13: A secretive mess. I'm Jarrett Lewis. Here's what's trending this hour. That's how Indiana State Rep. Jim Lucas is describing a pro-deportation rally put on by Save Heritage Indiana on Saturday.
14: As you know, Saturday was just a rainstorm. There were people waiting out in that deluge for vans to take us to the event. Seemed kind of suspicious.
13: Folks were originally told to meet in Fishers, but Lucas says he and his wife received an email to show up in the small town of Colfax instead. The rally happened under a tent in the middle of the woods. Seven members of an Indiana University fraternity are being criminally charged with hazing for making pledges go through strenuous exercises, leading to two of them being seriously injured. Those two were hospitalized in October and were eventually diagnosed with rhabdomyolysis, a serious medical condition where skeletal muscle tissue breaks down and releases proteins and enzymes into the blood. Campus police say the hazing happened at the Phi Kappa Psi frat house. The fraternity is still suspended, according to the university. Meanwhile, the IU football team will not be playing Notre Dame in a few years. A home-and-home series between the two programs for 2030 and 2031 was canceled this week. And the National Weather Service confirming that a weak tornado touched down on Indy's south side Saturday.
15: This was near the Garfield Park neighborhood on the south side of Indianapolis. It was very short-lived, only about 2 minutes. Our estimated max wind speeds on this was 76 miles per hour.
13: Forecaster Aaron Updike says the tornado was rated an EF0. It may be the weakest, but the tornado damaged a few trees and slightly damaged a home. I'm Jarrett Lewis on the level, on the go, and on WIBC.com. The forecast from the American Standard Cooling Weather Center.
16: Clear skies and 61 overnight, even cooler outlying into the 50s. A beautiful day for your Tuesday. Mostly sunny and warmer. High temperature at 85 degrees. From the Fox 59 Weather Center, I'm Chief Meteorologist Brian Wilkes for 93 WIBC.
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1: That's why I always say girl fighting is way more multi-level than how dudes fight. 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
1: Why, hello, ladies and gentlemen. We're back at the program, top of our third hour, this happy little Monday. You're like, stop it, Dana. There's nothing happy about Mondays. Okay, I kind of agree with you, but it's a brand new week, right? It's a brand new week to get started, and we're going to get you set up with everything. I'm moving everything around. Sorry, guys. I'm moving everything around on my rundown, going back and forth over all kinds of stuff. We've been covering a number of things, particularly all the Iran stuff. POTUS right now is signing another EO, correct?
29: Yeah, he did this morning. Yeah.
1: And he's taking reporters' questions. Will you do me a fave? And everyone hang with me for a minute. I just want to, like, peep in just to kind of see what they're talking about. And then we're going to duck right out and then get back to. I just want to kind of see if he's touching on anything with regards to Iran. This is live right now. Check it.
30: Congress of the allegations, and you said that you'd have a look at it. Yeah. Have you thought about that? And also, do you think that...
31: Well, it's a very sad thing. I know Max. He's it's a good... person. I mean, I always thought he was a very good person, and I'm going to let the families figure that out. You know, those families, I know they're working on it. It's a very sad thing, especially when you know somebody so well, to be going through that. But it's accusations, and I'm going to let them figure that out. Yeah, please.
32: Did you sign off on Todd Lynch rescinding the anti-weaponization fund? And also, there are Democrats right now who say there's essentially two tax codes. There's the Trump family tax code and a normal people tax code. Why do you think that your family deserves some level of special exemption when it comes to the auditing of taxes?
31: Well, I'll go into that. First of all, I had a 10-year case that was settled until I announced I was running for office. It was a settled deal like I've been doing all my life. I've been audited every year for my entire life, which I have a lot of wealthy friends who were never audited. To this day, they were never audited. I was audited. And my deal was settled. In writing, it was settled. Subject to final approval.
1: So we'll monitor this. And if he touches on anything with Iran, We'll dive into it. But he's signing an executive order that's creating a military spouse commission. And that's what this is. They're talking about improving quality of life for the spouses of military service members. So that's his EO. He's taking reporters' questions in there. And, of course, they're asking everything about Todd Blanche and the back and forth on that, as well as the tax issue. But I'm waiting to see if there's anything that was asked that's going to be asked about Iran, because now, I mean, POTUS has been saying, look, you need to come to the table. And remember, just so you guys know, just a reminder, this is not even a negotiation on final negotiations. This is a negotiation to get to the table to negotiate. We can't even do this because and it's not because of a deficit on our part. It is because the Iranian regime is not, or nor will ever, negotiate in good faith. And that's the reality of it. And so we'll see, you know, we'll keep an eye on this. But the latest is that we are not in a ceasefire. So I feel like, okay, let's just go and just go full on into this. Let's just go full on. Let's just take care of the regime then and stop going back and forth, because that's what's going to tire the people out. You know, that's what's going to tire everybody out. And it's also going to have an impact as it relates to midterms, which I'm going to touch on in a minute. You know, one of the funniest things, just to recap some of the stuff we were talking about, because we were discussing the situation with Boy George and Javier Bardem and this, and I broke down how there's no such thing as a genocide in Gaza. It's kind of hard to, when your birth rate's, you know, exploding, and it's like, you know, 4.5 per family to stop. There's no genocide. And when you have an entity that is taking, I think, ridiculous levels of care to unprecedented levels of care in any kind of modern or otherwise warfare to limit civilian casualties, while Hamas actually exploits that. But have you ever, I don't like using AI, and I just reaffirmed why I hate AI. Like, I don't use AI to write our articles. We don't use AI. We don't use any of that. Right? So we don't use it as a buffer. And the reason why I hate it, and I had it reaffirmed, is I was actually testing it. Now, in full admission, I was actually testing it with the expectation I was going to get this result. So I asked Google's AI how did I word it? Like, there's no genocide in Gaza. Google AI at first spit all of this propaganda at me. It even cited the quote-unquote Palestinian whatever health ministry, which we all know is actually Hamas, right? Gazan health ministry, that's Hamas. It cited actual Hamas and Hamas propaganda as a way to argue with me about there's no existence of genocide in Gaza. And then it even was citing thoroughly debunked Gazan numbers from, again, Hamas, about the number of fatalities following October 7th in Gaza. So then I would ask Grok. And Grok is like, didn't say it like that, but it's basically like, screw Google AI. They're stupid and partisan. It is wild, the difference in what it told me. And I ended up breaking Google's AI because I asked it in a different window. I worded the question differently about genocide in Gaza. And then it was like, yes, there's no genocide in Gaza, blah, blah, blah. Here's that. And then I went to the other window and I said, why is it that you're giving me two separate answers that cancel each other out? And then it would not respond. It would not generate an answer. And it did this for like query after query after query after query. It refused, as you can see from the screenshot, this was just this morning, it absolutely outright refused to give me an answer on this. So it broke. I mean, it literally broke. That's because it's such BS. So Grok told me, Grok said, Google's AI mode and other AI systems trained on usual media slurry is classic pattern matching without consistency checking. It regurgitates maximalist, quote, genocide, everyone is dying, demographic deconstruction framing in one response, and then it spits out the pre-war fertility and growth numbers in another without reconciling the two. And when confronted with a contradiction, it breaks. And so It confirmed that Gaza's total fertility rate is still incredibly high by every global standard. You're looking at 3.5 to 4 children per woman, even after October 7th. It is super high. There's no genocide there. And it has been uninterrupted in the natural increase. And, of course, because you can't cite Hamas, you actually have to, like, rely on whether it's British, whether it's American, like CIA, things like that. You have to, you know, they, their population has doubled, tripled since they were given the strip. So, this comes back to why I absolutely hate using AI, because you can't trust it. Again, all of this stuff is programmed. And it is just as biased as Legacy Press. And you can ask it different, questions different ways. And then you have to really work with it before you start to see it compromise itself. And then it'll just shut down. But I thought that was very interesting. Now imagine you're like a high school kid and you're just trying to get some answers. Or imagine you're just a college student and you're trying to get answers. Do you see how they make it? They, even in an era where we have information at our fingertips, never before has there been such an effort to deny that, the actual freedom of all information to people. It's a giant hack, really. Now, as I was saying earlier, talking about midterms, a couple of things. We talked about the Texas Senate race between Tallarico and Paxton a little earlier this week. Or last week, sorry, last week is when we were discussing it. And it is close. I have everybody and their brother asking me, do you think that, is it, how close is it going to be? Is there a chance that we could, I'm looking up some of the latest polls, that, by the way, is there a chance that we could actually lose? Are we going to actually lose this? Oh my gosh. It is, as Kane noted, it is within the margin of error. I mean, I don't want to say that, but it is. I mean, I'm looking at the latest. So right now, the spread has Tallarico +3 within margin of error. Democrats have, there's only one, by the way, only one survey, and that's a UT poll that was done June 23rd that actually has Paxton +1. They have been in a tie since New York Times Siena had a poll. This was taken, I want to say, at the end of that last month. So that poll was taken, June 27th. That had them as a tie. After that, because Paxton, Qantas, that was kind of a push poll. UT's poll was a little bit more evenly dispersed with Republicans and Democrats, which matters in this instance. But that had Paxton +2, +1, respectively. Now, the RCP average has Tallarico +0.9. There was another survey that had him at +5. And this was the Texas Public Opinion Research. Now, I will tell you this. A lot of people don't like these surveys. I get text for these surveys all the time. And sometimes I would enthusiastically answer. But the last, 10 I've gotten, I'm like, I don't have time for this. Because I'm either literally on air, I'm on a plane, or I'm doing some kind of work or something. And I just don't have time for it. This area, the area in which I live in and our district, hates this stuff. We hate the polls. We hate doing these surveys. Because it almost seems like even if you answer properly, it's still going to be couched in a way to make it look like a negative. And the questions are always such push-pull questions, right? Like, they'll ask you about, like, if it's Tallarico or Paxton, like, why is, who's your favorite Senate candidate? Why is it James Tallarico? Like, that's the kind of stuff that they'll, you know. So you immediately don't want to take part in it. You don't want to participate. So keep that in mind, because a lot of this stuff is phone. Some of it's cell phone. Some of it's home phone. Like, you're a landline, and the landlines, again, what we've talked about so many times, I mean, you're going to get immediately, you're going to bias your survey pool right out of the gate because of who has a landline. The other thing, too, and there was a study done that was a while ago, so I don't know how true this rings. I can't even pull the link up anymore because it's not up there. I'm going to try to pull it up on archive, but it was 8 years ago. And there was a survey done that said when people get texts on their phone and they know it's a political survey, it's the left that usually answers it over the right, if that makes sense. So if you're more left-leaning, you will answer it. And it was like hand over fist over conservatives answering it. So kind of keep that in mind when you're looking at some of these surveys. I think that this Senate race is absolutely winnable, but it needs, everybody's going to have to get over themselves to make it happen. And the GOP is going to need to put some money in the game. They're going to have to put some money in the game. Absolutely. And they need to be very careful about optics, because voters, if this comes down to a Senate seat lost because of funding, they're going to look at everything that's being spent on ballrooms and everything in D.C., and then they're going to look at the Senate race, and there's going to be a lot of livid people. So a lot of things to keep in mind here. We've got headlines on the way. Joining us later on is going to be Mr. Stephen Yates. 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
2: A lot changed while you were busy.
0: U.S. forces launched heavy strikes against the regime. The strikes aimed to further diminish threats posed by Iran.
2: What happens there?
3: Iran's targeted ships again in the Strait of Hormuz.
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3: 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Dr. Anthony Fauci could face criminal charges.
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33: And now, all of the news you would probably miss. It's time for Dana's Quick Five.
1: A remote-controlled balloon malfunctioned at a Pittsfield, New Hampshire event and caught fire. It was a hot air balloon rally. Broke out about 6:30 in the morning. The irony is that the balloon was shaped like a fire truck and powered by propane. It was controlled by a remote. Apparently doesn't typically carry people. But the person operating the controls was injured with possible burns, transported to the hospital. But yeah, they were, that I can't imagine. That would make me a little bit nervous about the other ones there as well. I don't like that. Those balloons freak me out like that. Let's see here, moving on. We've got, Kane, this is for you because you hate old people.
34: Come on.
1: It says a grandmother of Fresno juveniles and grandmother were arrested in an alleged robbery and assault spree. Oh my goodness. Her name is Alita Morales, and she drove her three grandchildren, ages 15, 14, and 17, to confront another minor. And then apparently one of the kids recorded the confrontation while the other two apparently beat up the 13-year-old. The victim's grandparents stopped to intervene, but then Morales and the 17-year-old decided to use pepper spray on them. And then there was a second event where it looks like grandma's like the ringleader. She's like that mom from the Goonies, that old lady from the Goonies. That's what she's like, driving her kids around and going to commit crimes and stuff. Good. So apparently there's another reported Bigfoot sighting, this in southern New England, and it's deemed credible. A new report, Bigfoot Field Researchers Organization, says an eyewitness reported seeing the creature in the Pashaug State Forest in Voluntown, Connecticut, in southeastern part of the state. I thought it was like only Mothman up there. Or is that more Appalachia? Anyway, they said that they collect Bigfoot encounters, and there's a legitimate sighting of a giant, large, ape-like creature. Could have been Marjorie Taylor Greene, but I don't know. We got Stephen Yates next. The fight for America's freedom is happening right now in our courts, and the decisions made today will help shape the country we leave to the next generation. That's why I want to tell you about Alliance Defending Freedom. Alliance Defending Freedom is leading the fight for free speech, religious liberty, parental rights, the sanctity of life, and the truth that men and women are biologically different. They helped win major legal victories, including helping overturn Roe v. Wade and securing a landmark free speech victory at the Supreme Court. But the fight isn't over. Right now, ADF is defending women's sports and standing up for our constitutional freedoms. But they can't do it without patriots like you. Right now, your gift will go twice as far. 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
1: So POTUS says that there are talks underway with Iran. And he just said it again. I mean, we were watching the press conference that he's holding right now. I'm looking at my monitor that he's holding right now in the Oval Office. And he was saying once again that there are talks underway with Iran at Iran's request. But Iran says, nah, we're not having any kind of discussions. What are you talking about? So what in the world is happening? I'm so done with this. We need somebody to set us straight and put it in proper context. And, of course, to do that, our very good friend, who's very generous with his time. You cannot confuse him with anyone else. There's no one to his equal. Stephen Yates, senior research fellow at the Heritage Foundation, at Steve Yates on X. And he served in not one but two presidential administrations. So, Mr. Yates, I have to ask you, where is the truth on this?
29: Well, I think that, from, at least from my point of view, I can only really give an approximation. I'm always humble about there are times when you're in the room and you see all the intelligence and everything else. And these days I occupy more normal air. And so I'm just reading the signals, reading the room, reading the feedback from the region. I think the administration and its partners have done an incredible thing in the early phase of this campaign in really buying time and space to really degrade the nuclear capabilities of Iran, really degrade their ability to attack. And now we're sort of reduced to the economic terrorism capabilities of the Revolutionary Guard. They've gone on to another phase where we have these negotiations that's not necessarily meant to get a deal, although the president definitely talks a lot about that, and people can be very understood for getting sort of a Lucy and the football rinse and repeat cycle vibe to all of that. But that's usually largely aimed at getting allies who might be fence sitters, who do have skin in the game and a future management of the security to take care of this region, to sort of deal with the Iranians themselves so that the dirt that gets kicked up on us also gets kicked up on them, and they're more motivated to do the right things that allow us to wind down and pull back, rebalance, maybe focus on another theater. And then that last part, I think, is where we are and why it's frustrating and why it's very, very hard. The Revolutionary Guard is what stands in the way of the Iranian people rising up and influencing their future. It's also basically the hand that is engaging in the economic terrorism. So what I mean by that is they don't have a military capability to control the Strait of Hormuz or the other tentacles of their network, but they can fire off here or there in ways that cause people to panic, and that influences their political and military behavior.

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1: Significance of their involvement, and why does it seem like now they're the ones stepping up more than anybody else? Is that in our best interest? Because we're all just sort of scratching our heads going, well, is this musical chairs? What's happening now?
2: Well, basically, when you're getting to an end of a war and you're trying to negotiate terms of surrender or whatever the ceasefire and beyond will be, that's either because you have compelled the outcome and the defeated is coming, say, to your aircraft carrier to sign total surrender, or you have an intermediary that offers their good offices to convene the conversation, and then you work your way towards that signing ceremony, declaration, or what have you. That's fairly typical. I think the problem is sometimes these mediation exercises take on a life of their own, and I think it's really, really important for our leaders not to let the mediators drag us repeatedly through this cycle. We need to be the ones setting the terms, not just with Iran, but also with the mediators. I trust that's what the president and the team are doing. It's just hard to see when all we're left is signal and noise coming out from their comms and from the various media coverage. And we have a huge blind spot in not really being able to see what ground truth is inside Iran. It remains the most problematic blind spot for me in this whole thing. I don't understand why Starlink and other kinds of capabilities don't give us a much better picture on how the Iranian people are doing and what they might be prepared to deal with.
1: That's a really great point. We're talking with our friend Stephen Yates at Steve Yates on X. That's a very good point because it seems everywhere else you see a ground report. You don't see that with Iran. That's not getting out. And that's even with Starlink. That's incredibly unusual, I think.
2: I think so. And it's so many months. But it is sort of in the category of things when you don't do an Iraq 2.0, and I don't advocate doing an Iraq 2.0, then you don't have reporters embedded with our forces, which is what the front row seat was they could report from, whether it was Iraq, Afghanistan, and even back in the day, coverage in Vietnam. And so we're avoiding those kinds of comprehensive war scenarios. It gets talked about in the same words, and I think that misleads people, but that does leave the Iranian regime and its security apparatus to control visuals and the narrative out of their country and probably to the people in their country.
1: Oh, that's a good point. And then with that, Hamas, the announcement that came, I guess it was like Thursday, Friday, we talked about it Friday, where Hamas was saying, yes, well, Hamas doesn't say this. It was reported as though there was going to be a ceasefire. But then when you read the fine print, Hamas wasn't disarming. So it's not disarmament. And it's they were, I don't know, have any other better way to explain it other than they were going to put some of their heavy weaponry in like terror escrow. I don't really know how you put it. That doesn't sound like disarmament. And then parts like different leaders within Hamas are already saying that, no, there's no such discussion. There's not going to be any kind of disarmament. With that is the truth, because I don't think that Hamas, there's no negotiation with them. I think it's insulting and it's unrealistic to even have a negotiation with this barbaric organization.
2: Well, it does get to sort of geopolitics and some degrees of common sense 101. What we've been through in recent times is negotiating terms for some people to live with terrorists. And that's not something that I think really is in our best interests or our allies' best interests. For reasons I can't understand, there are a lot of young people and Karen-like adults that seem to believe as if the terrorist side of this is somehow the victim. We really, really should not be putting pressure on anyone to negotiate some kind of amicable living arrangement as Siamese twin to a terrorist host within their sovereign borders. But that's kind of what's going on. So besides that, if you believe that terrorists are going to implement a deal, I mean, I think they only speak one language. It's kill or be killed. And I might be hardline. I might be wrong about that. But I think that's basically what they're about. And you have to negotiate with people where they are. And so from my point of view, I think that the upside is the Board of Peace is doing on the

0: Gaza situation, what I think the president is trying to do with broadening Abraham Accords versus Iran. It's putting others in the room so that when Hamas inevitably offends and violates, they're doing it to others. It's not just bad old Uncle Sam and bad old Israel. It's everybody else that's at that table that's getting the spit and dirt kicked up on them by Hamas. And so maybe that gives us better options for ultimate resolution or to get out of the way for our allies to resolve things on their own once we sort of get brought to reality by this negotiation.
1: Now, bringing China into it, because for people who don't know, Stephen is an expert on all things China. This ceasefire or whatever it is, it's never really a ceasefire. It's always, what's the Arabic word for it? Hudna. It's like the rearmament period. That's, China's been using this period of somewhat quiet to rearm Iran. Coming from Times of India, they've had 16 military cargo planes flying in. I'm sure they're just bringing cookies and gifts, Stephen.
0: Yeah, there's sort of imperfect reporting on this, but there's sort of where there's smoke, there's probably fire kind of logic. And there's a long-standing strategic relationship between China and Iran. So you have to assume that this could be happening. It probably is happening. One of the things that might be interesting to the audience that they hadn't considered, that part of this supply chain comes out of Xinjiang, which is the area where the Uyghurs are actually suffering a real genocide. And so China operating out of Genocide Central, trying to resupply anti-air shoulder carried man pads to Iranian resistance forces is kind of an interesting narrative. It ought to tick off every leader in the United States, but it really ought to tick off all those people who say they're against genocide, that you've got China using that area on top of their Muslim minority as the bridge to resupply the Iranians at a time when Iran still is in death to America chance.
1: Yeah. Well, we'll watch and see. Well, I mean, POTUS is, he talked a little bit about it from the Oval Office today. We'll see if the story changes tomorrow, if we're still going to be in that. We're negotiating, not negotiating, holding pattern. But ideally, I think everyone wants to see a resolution to this. And obviously, I would hope Republicans do, especially as we roll towards midterms. Stephen Yates, you can find him at Steve Yates on X. Always appreciate you, my friend. Thank you so much for your brilliant expertise. Nobody does it better. Good to see you.
0: No, I appreciate that, Dana. Take good care.
1: Thank you. You too. We have more to come, folks, as we wrap up this third hour of the broadcast. We're capitalists. God bless America. A great Texas-based company that makes something really good for your heart. And, of course, it is the folks, the company Human, and it's the company that is behind the Super Beats Chews. This was founded out of UT's Health Science Center. I'm just going to be very frank with you. A bunch of science nerds and medical nerds got together, and they were doing research on blood flow and nitric oxide for the purposes and advantages of athleticism, right? And Super Beats was created out of this. It's the number one beet brand in America and has been for 10 straight years for a reason. 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

0: I don't know if you guys saw the little story that came out. Who tweeted this out? Was it Clyde from Any Which Way But Loose Green? Dana, that's so mean. Is it Marjorie Taylor Greene, who tweeted out a photo of herself with Tucker Carlson and her new husband, Brian Glenn, so her and her new husband, that's the guy that she left her seat for in the middle of her term to go and vacation in Costa Rica and then go to Vegas and get married. So it's that guy. It's him, and then it's Joe Kent and his wife, his wife, whose boss is Max Blumenthal, a Clinton toady, who he was one of the guys who literally went to Iran to the funeral of the Ayatollah, her boss. And then when he came back, Department of Homeland Security took all of his electronic devices. Or her, when he came back, when Max Blumenthal came back, he was literally at the Ayatollah's funeral in Iran. And that's where everyone was like, they were, you know, they do the death to America and blank Trump and all that other stuff. So, and then you have Thomas Massie with his new wife that he married half a second after his first wife passed away. Interesting timeline, that one right there. So I feel like every single person, this is a story of what happens when you choose poorly, by the way, also with your spouse. Because if you don't think that, especially the ladies, if you don't think that women can mislead men, I will have you look at two people in this photo. But they were like, oh, here's our new, they tweeted this out and acting like they're going to start a new movement. I don't know how you're going to start a new movement when you could not even bear to stay in office because you were so mad that POTUS told you you wouldn't win a Senate race, so stay in the congressional seat you were in. But you're going to lead a movement. Okay. Good heavens. Or the guy who literally got obliterated by his own voters after he voted against everything they voted for. And then he went and was like, it's all the fault of the Jews. But yeah, we really believe that these people are going to, quote unquote, lead a movement. Are you serious? That's the funniest joke I think I've heard so far this month. That's a really good joke. I mean, it's still early in August, so I don't know. But I just look at this as like, it's not even the island of misfit toys. It's just the loser's table, right? I mean, that's all this is. They were at his little cabin, Carlson's cabin, I'm assuming, up in Maine. I don't see any of these people leading anything. They couldn't even avail themselves of their own problems. And so that's why he had one voted out and the other one quit her seat. And then the other guy ended up having his security clearances stripped. So, I mean, I'm really, this is not an impressive array of people. They couldn't lead their way out of a wet paper bag. So there we have it. I just find that. The desire for attention and fame from that set is just really gross. It's just real cringe. Anything that they can do to try to get themselves any attention. And by the way, someone who flips as easy as MTG does after she was like, oh no, I'm super Trump. And then she gets told no once and she flips. That broad was never an ally. She was never an ally, ever. Anybody who flips that quickly, no. There was never any loyalty there. It was all just advantage. It was all just something, personal advantage. Now, tomorrow, we're going to deep dive into Michigan's little primary between Abdul Al-Sayed and Haley Stevens, and now how they're trying to run Haley Stevens out by parroting some of the Thomas Massie rhetoric. See, it's the horseshoe theory. They're all the same. They're all the same. So we're going to dive into some of that. And it's getting dicey. In the meantime, today's stupidity came.
1: Ooh, there was so much stupid. We could do Mom Donnie making sure you have to have an ID before you can buy groceries in Mom Donnie's grocery store. But we'll pass that up. Let's do Cut 20 because Kamala Harris was talking. Let's hear her say some things.
2: It's so unbelievable that they got rid of USAID.
1: Oh, yeah?
2: And you saw the recent numbers. As many as, 700,000 people have died.
1: Complete lie. Absolutely.
2: Because of withdrawing American aid.
1: Wrong.
2: For humanitarian purposes.
0: That's not true.
1: But you know what did die when USAID dried up?
0: All the NGOs.
1: Yeah. And yeah, but Democrats' actual efforts in their next election. Look at what they have, like 16 mil on hand against 18.5 mil in debt. They're 2 million in debt. They just leveraged their headquarters. Is it coincidence that USAID dries up and all of a sudden Dems are having money problems?
0: Yeah, sure. And then I have a bridge to sell you on top of it. Folks, that does it for us tonight. Find us over at YouTube, Facebook, like and subscribe, download the podcast, and check out the Substack, Chapter and Verse. I'll be back with you tomorrow.
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9: Still hoping for a deal with Iran. I'm Ted Lindner, Fox News. President Trump says the U.S. and Iran begin a new round of peace talks after calling off massive strikes against the country over the weekend.
10: I want to give them every last chance before decapitation. Very tough to do what we have planned, still planned. We'll see what happens.
9: Iran claims it's negotiating with Oman, not with U.S. officials, and the talks are focused on guaranteeing temporary safe passage for ships in the Strait of Hormuz. President Trump's pick to lead the Justice Department could advance closer to confirmation today. Fox's Jared Halpern has more details on this from the White House.
11: The Senate Judiciary Committee will vote on advancing Acting Attorney General Todd Blanche's nomination, a key step to confirmation that had been blocked by a pair of Republican senators. But John Cornyn of Texas and Tom Tillis of North Carolina dropped objections after Blanche pledged in writing to end a $1.8 billion anti-weaponization fund included in a settlement between President Trump and the IRS.
10: These people were treated horribly. And this fund could have given them some solace.
11: The president has suggested asking Congress to revive the compensation fund. A final confirmation vote for Blanche could come later this week. At the White House, Jared Halpern, Fox News.
9: Hundreds of buildings have been destroyed in Washington state after wildfires sparked up there this weekend. The fires ended around Spokane, the state's second largest city. It burned about 12.5 square miles by Monday and filled the sky with smoke and haze. Light winds at lower temps arriving to help firefighters, but at least 600 buildings have been destroyed, over 67,000 people under evacuation orders. No winner in Monday night's Powerball jackpot means the jackpot jumps to at least $786 million for Wednesday night. The numbers drawn Monday, 8, 30, 41, 48, 54, and a Powerball of four. 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
15: calling it secretive in nature. I'm Jarrett Lewis. Here's what's trending this hour. State Representative Jim Lucas sharing some more details about the mass deportation rally from over the weekend. He says people had to wait out in the rain before getting in a van to go to the rally.
17: We got on the van. It was literally drove through cornfields out to a nice country home. They had a tent in the backyard in the woods, one porta potty that you had to walk through 50 feet of mud to get to. That was not a group I wanted to be associated with.
15: Lucas told WIBC on Monday he had a speech ready, but his wife twisted her ankle, so they decided to leave. A federal lawsuit against Central Indiana Teen Challenge says staff used psychological manipulation and family health emergencies to isolate minor residents. Jeanette Cruz has the story.
18: Survivor Isabella Posch says facility leadership hid news regarding her mother's breast cancer diagnosis, choosing to weaponize a surgery during a disciplinary lecture before revealing the operation was underway.
19: Because their whole thing is past is in the past. Jesus helps you overcome. And like, so I'm sitting here wondering why she's bringing all this up to me. And she looks at me and she says, I hope you feel bad for that, because what if something happened to her? Your mom's on the table right now undergoing a double mastectomy for breast cancer.
18: Isabella was immediately sent to her room and forbidden from calling her family to check if her mother survived. Jeanette Cruz, 93 WIBC Mobile News.
15: And the Home and Home series scheduled between Indiana and Notre Dame football for 2030 and 2031 has been canceled. Instead, Notre Dame will be renewing their rivalry with USC starting in 2030 as part of their non-conference schedule. I'm Jarrett Lewis on The Level, on the go, and on WIBC.com. Here's the forecast from the American Standard Cooling Weather Center.
21: Clear skies and 61 overnight, even cooler outlying into the 50s. A beautiful day for your Tuesday. Mostly sunny and warmer. High temperature at 85 degrees. From the Fox 59 Weather Center, I'm Chief Meteorologist Brian Wilkes for 93 WIBC.
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0: land of America and the gateway to the West. Good morning, good evening, wherever you may be across the nation, around the world. I'm George Norrie. This is Coast to Coast AM. Later tonight, ghostly legends. Here's what's happening. Nearly 65,000 people have been evacuated from their homes in Spokane County, Washington, as crews continue to battle three major wildfires. One person arrested for arson for one of those fires. No injuries or deaths have been confirmed, but officials say the scale of the fires means it will take time to fully assess. More than 700 structures have been destroyed, with the fires consuming more than 8,000 acres. 0% contained. Iran has denied any negotiations were taking place with the United States after President Donald Trump said new talks would begin on Monday today in an effort to end their war, now in its sixth month. The rebuttal by the Iranian Foreign Ministry follows Trump saying that he had held off launching new strikes on the Islamic Republic to allow for further diplomatic efforts. Washington and Tehran have been at war since Feb 28th when the U.S. and Israel launched surprise strikes against Iran, though months of on-and-off diplomacy have led to periods of relative calm. Here's Tom Danheiser with more. Tom?
1: Well, George, U.S. President Donald Trump says talks with Iran are underway, warning that the negotiations are Tehran's last chance to secure a deal to end the five-month conflict. Tehran denies holding talks with Washington, saying it is speaking to Oman about the Strait of Hormuz. Israeli forces have killed two Palestinians in an attack on Gaza City as Qatar, Egypt, and Turkey have issued a joint statement condemning Israel's continued attacks on the Strip. Meanwhile, U.S. President Donald Trump's Board of Peace says Hamas must completely disarm before Israel withdraws from Gaza after the Israeli pushback. And top Iranian military advisor Mohsen Rezai has warned the U.S. that vessels and forces will face serious risks and casualties if the naval blockade continues. We'll keep an eye on this one, George.
0: Thank you, Tom. Cuba's electricity grid collapsed Sunday, the state-owned grid operator said, plunging the island of about 10 million people into darkness. As blackouts become more frequent, the outage follows three nationwide blackouts in July and comes as the U.S. imposed oil blockade further strains the island's aging energy structure. MySpace, remember that, could soon make a comeback after nearly two decades on the decline as its owners seek a fresh start to compete with current social media giants. The owners of the once popular social media platform, brothers Tim and Chris Vanderhook, announced plans to relaunch MySpace with a new vision. Interesting. Even more bad cases of AI companies sloppily permitting their AI systems to attack other firms along with other irresponsible AI activities. They're now making the news big time. Let's check in with our expert, Lauren Weinstein, about how we can expect this to go. This is a bizarre story, Lauren.
2: Yeah, recently I discussed how OpenAI's AI model attacked another AI firm, not due to any flaw with the AI, but because OpenAI had sloppily not set their testing conditions to properly limit the AI's actions. Now we hear that another AI firm, Anthropic, found their Claude AI doing the same sort of thing, again, due to corporate sloppiness in setting controls. A person could go to prison for years doing attacks like these. The AI firms get away with it as usual since they know how to play the political games. They want us to trust their AIs monitoring our meetings. They assure us that they won't leak proprietary or personal information. They want us to let their AI agents run amok on work and personal computers, not only reading data, but actually taking actions on systems and websites on behalf of users. But these recent incidents show that there's no reason to believe that doing any of this is actually safe, especially since the firms routinely refuse to take any responsibility for anything that goes wrong. And when firms can't even get their own internal AI security controls to work properly, what possible reason would there be to trust them regarding any of this stuff? Here's another new one. Google used to have a world-class privacy team and a top-notch trust and safety team. But maybe most of those team members were laid off and replaced with AI because Google really screwed up last week. Google announced that anyone could now create fake imagery using Google AI and combine it with Google Earth imagery. Google Earth has long been the gold standard for reliable geographic images, but immediately, horrific deepfake images started to circulate with people using this new AI slop feature to create realistic imagery portraying disasters and other horrible and misleading situations. Google's initial reaction to concerns about this dangerous misinformation was to try downplay the problem. But as warnings and examples built up, Google relented and ultimately pulled down the feature entirely. It was running less than 24 hours. Yet Google has made it clear that they want to bring it back, despite the entire idea being incredibly dangerous, no matter what new so-called guardrails they might try to implement. One really has to ask, how did such an obviously disastrous Google Earth misinformation AI slop feature get green-lighted in the first place? And by the way, there's new reports now that the AI industry has been quietly obtaining enormous numbers of physical books, sometimes rare ones, that they then destroy in the process of scanning them into their AIs, another way to thumb their noses at society. It's clear that these firms cannot be trusted to safely manage these AI technologies by themselves. They need to be firmly regulated with an eye towards society's needs, not the bottom lines of the big tech billionaire CEOs pushing these technologies. These firms have benefited from a lot of slack up to now, thanks to their political connections with both parties. But it's way past time to tell these firms that their wild partying days are over and that they're either going to play by society's rules or they're not going to be permitted to play at all.
0: Lauren, what do you think of MySpace trying to make a comeback?
2: Well, it's interesting. You know, so many years down the line, it's really sort of more a name than anything else. So obviously they're thinking in terms of name recognition. I guess another question would be, with so much legal pressure and legislative pressure on social media right now, with, you know, media bans, social media bans, trying to keep kids off of social media, is this really the right time to be trying to bring back MySpace? I don't know. It'll definitely be interesting to watch.
0: All right. Thanks, Lauren. We all know that sugar is bad for us, but a growing body of scientific knowledge reveals that one particular kind is fast tracking us to chronic ill health. Fructose, a compound of the carbon, hydrogen, and oxygen atoms which comprise sugar, might sound like the fruity natural member of the sweet stuff family, but new research confirms it's the demon in our diets. In June, scientists from a university in Philadelphia compared the brain's response to fructose with another sugary, glucose. The research showed that although each substance contained the same number of calories, the brain responded to them differently through separate gut-brain pathways, making us angrier, hungrier, and even more susceptible to disease. A SpaceX rocket that has been drifting in space for a year and a half is set to crash into the moon tomorrow, stirring up a debris cloud that could be visible from Earth. The impact raises questions on the future of lunar exploration, including how to protect any future moon bases from space junk. Here with more on what's going on in the skies, here's Seth Sostak, our astronomer. Seth, what do we have?
3: Well, we've got a question here, which is maybe the biggest question in astrobiology, George, and that is, how did life get started? Now, there are really only two options. Either life arose spontaneously here more than 3.5 billion years ago, the result of chemistry that was going on in the oceans of our planet, or two, someone brought life to Earth or perhaps sent it here in some sort of rocket. Obviously, if life can begin spontaneously, then given that there are at least tens of billions of other Earth-like planets in our galaxy, we can expect lots of life out there. That's good news for Star Trek. On the other hand, if life has to be planted, then who knows? Maybe aliens seeded Earth with biology, but they might not have done that for lots of other worlds. And in that case, life could be a rare phenomenon dependent on the interests of space aliens. Let me pose the question another way. If I give you 100 million Earth-like worlds, will many of them eventually cook up life on their own? Well, a biologist at Imperial College in London named Robert Endress has made some mathematical models of a young planet with an atmosphere and oceans to kind of go back in time, as it were, to address this question and see if life would spontaneously appear. Well, in the case of his models, it didn't. The obvious conclusion is that Earth is somehow very, very special, and aliens are probably very, very rare. But could it be that there's no one in space for us to either meet or talk to on the radio? For science fiction writers, and personally for me, that would be a serious bummer. So that's why finding life somewhere else, even tiny microbes, would immediately solve this problem by suggesting that there's other life in the depths of space. So if we do find it, even if it's only bacteria on Mars, that might disappoint Dr. Endres. But honestly, I sure hope he's wrong. I don't want humanity to live endlessly alone on a desert island. And that's it from here, George.
0: All right, my friend. We'll talk to you next week. Seth Shostak, senior astronomer at SETI, Search for Extraterrestrial Intelligence. 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

0: And welcome back to Coast to Coast. George Norrie with you, economist Harry Dent with us, Harvard MBA author, CEO of Six Ventures, new ones too, as well as a Fortune 100 company consultant at Bain & Company as well. He is with us right now. His book is called Zero Hour. Harry, how are ya?
1: Good, George.
0: Looking forward to this. So how's the economy in your opinion? Are we robust or what?
1: Well, we are robust, but the problem, George, is all of this growth since the 2008-09 downturn has been 100% from government stimulus. And I'm talking numbers that people have no awareness of. $31 trillion, I calculate, has been poured in over the last 17 years, about 7% of GDP. In other words, we should have grown at 7 to 10% without much stimulus. And what we've done is grown lower than average at about 2.2%. But it would have been, we would have been in negative territory for many, many years without this stimulus. And again, it's something my models predicted, the great boom from 1983 to 2007 with baby boom rising spending, but also said 2008 to 22 would be a long, slow period in between the baby boom generation and the next positive millennial generation wave of spending. So we should have had a natural downturn. The government's just stimulated their way out of it. And the problem is there's a cost to that. And they've kind of basically spent their wad. And we have so many treasury bonds. So young people are going to be paying off these things for the rest of their lives. And there's another cycle, a technology cycle, I call it, that basically is down from 2020 to 32 to follow this demographic cycle. So you know, this, we are in a difficult time and governments have just covered it over. And that I think we're going to see the crash of our lifetime in the next few years. And it could have already started. I think there's a good chance stocks just peaked in early June. And we'll know if that's the case if there's a sharp crash into October or fall. Okay. So we'll know within a few months whether this great crash is beginning or not. But George, it has to happen. Marks, the stocks are the most overvalued in history. The only other time they were this close was the 2000 to 2002 78% crash in the NASDAQ and tech stocks. And of course, the Great Depression from 29 to 32. So these are once in a lifetime events typically. And I think we're about to see one. So people have got to get safe. And the good news, George, you'll never make money quicker than getting out of a bubble like this and then reinvesting at what I call the sale of a lifetime on all financial assets. This means real estate's going to be bargained, stocks, Bitcoin, crypto, everything's going to be on sale probably 2 or 3 years from now. But you're not going to be able to take advantage of that sale if you just sit through this crash and lose almost all your financial assets.
0: Exactly. If you lose your money, what good is it? And what about the war in Iran, Harry? How much is that going to affect us?
1: Well, you know, I think that's one of the triggers here. Okay. So, you know, this is coming. I mean, the government just keeps trying to hold us together with stimulus, but here now this war is weighing on stocks. And again, I'm just saying to people, this market is so stretched, so long with so much stimulus. All it's going to take is enough of a first crash, and bubbles always crash hard, right off the bat, 40 to 50% in just a couple months. So we get that first crash. I think there's no coming back from that. People are going to lose faith in all this artificial stimulus because people know it's not real when they're just pouring printed money in and just running nonstop. We've been running nonstop government deficits since 2001, you know, so, you know, for 25 years. And then printed $8 trillion around the COVID thing and all of that stuff. I mean, so people know this is artificial. And so when it starts to crash, they're going to get scared quick. So you just got to be ahead of this and be safe. And again, you can actually make money by being in the safest bonds, the U.S. Treasury bonds. They will appreciate. They're the only thing that went up in the 2008 crash. This crash will be at least 50% worse than that, maybe more than that. But I think the U.S. Treasury bonds, the 10 and 30 year, there's an ETF called TLT that holds these bonds, will double in value, is my projection, if we have this great crash and downturn, because all the money from all this real estate and stocks and financial assets is going to go into those safest bonds. And so you could actually make a lot of money in this downturn and then reinvest 2 or 3 years from now when stocks and everything you would want to own and housing and vacation homes or whatever will be at the lowest prices you'll ever see the rest of your life.
0: Generally, Harry, what is the mood about the economy for people?
1: Well, again, you know, the mood is good, but people are also a little bit skeptical because, again, it's obvious that the government has been the main cause. People don't know how much. I mean, I'm telling my subscribers and stuff, hey, they covered over what would have been more like 1930 to 42, a long recession or a Great Depression sort of thing. They covered this over. So again, you can't just print money out of thin air and cover over a crisis. Life's not that easy. Never has been. So there is going to be consequences of this. And when this thing falls apart, because George, the way they've done this, we've just created a bubble that now is three times as long and twice as big as the first tech bubble that crashed in 2002. That was a bubble crash. And again, it was 78% in just a couple of years. People lost a lot of money in stock. The 2008-09 downturn, my models predicted decades before it happened. That was the baby boom peak in spending in 2007 and the downturn in demographic spending. That was a real downturn for real reasons. That was a normal downturn and a strong one. This one, again, is a second larger bubble. So these bubbles in history are crystal clear. I've studied every one of them on Earth in the last 200 years. They crash hard. Bubbles go down 70 to 90% when they crash. Normal generational booms and things when they finally shake out go down 40 to 50%. So this is not something, I mean, I hate to say it, this is the one time you don't listen to your financial advisor. I love financial advisors because they keep people more balanced, but you do not try to sit through something this big. You can't recover from a 90% crash. And real estate goes down 60 to 70, most real estate will be underwater because of mortgages. So it's even worse than stocks.
0: Jeez. Is there anything or anybody to blame for all this?
1: Well, not for the economy being weak, not for them needing to stimulate because the economy is weak. I mean, in other words, the government doesn't do what I do. They don't know how to project trends. I know how to project spending over the rest of, you know, the next 50 years through generational spending and other cycles and stuff. They didn't expect the 2008 crash. When it happened, they panicked and they just started printing. They threw out $1 trillion right there in early 2009 when they realized they were in a deep recession, and they thought that would be enough to turn it around. They didn't realize this was a long-term slowdown, and now they've had to throw, as I said earlier, $31 trillion in the economy to keep it just going at moderate growth rates to counter this deep cavern of down spending from the Generation X is what it was. Now, the millennials have kicked in and started spending again 2023-24, just like my models would say, but, you know, they're being, you know, they can't even afford to buy a house because the housing bubble has gone so extreme because the housing bubble was fueled by all this stimulus. All the money printing goes into stocks and all the deficits go into the economy, and they both stimulate the economy and then also affect each other. I mean, we've been running an artificial economy, you know, since 2009. And people be scared to death if they knew what I knew is all I'm saying. And so all I can do is advise people, look, I'm not telling you to be out of stocks. This could last a long time. I'm telling you to be out just for the first crash until we know that this crash is starting. The first crash should be 40 to 50%. If it's peaked here, it should happen between, you know, July and October, and it'll be a sharp crash. That'll be the sign that this bubble's finally bursting. And then you'll know, okay, now I got to be out of stocks and be safe and be in safe bonds for a couple of years before I get this great buy opportunity. But the key thing is to miss this crash. I mean,
0: Well, we need the mission. We need the mission big time. We're going to come back with more with Harry Dent in just a moment on Coast to Coast AM.

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3: have fun tonight. When I grow up, what should I be? A chef? A sprinkle of this? A dash of that? I'd probably eat more than I'd cook. I could be a ballet dancer. I'm not exactly graceful. I've got two left feet. Literally. Or what about an astronaut? 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

0: Welcome back, George Norrie, along with Harry Dent, as we talk about the economy, and we'll take calls next hour with Harry. Harry, you've talked about ages being important, 46, 63. Why is that?
1: Yeah, I mean, people have no idea. People enter the workforce at age 20 on average. Now, that's a mix of people 18, you know, high school to 22 getting out of college. But that's when people positively impact the economy for the first time in their life. They're an expense to the economy, their parents, everybody before that. And then there's this powerful spending cycle, which mostly happens from 20 to 46. So 46 is the age where the average person, average household, spends the most money in their entire lifetime. Economists don't talk about this. It's the most important number in economics. So the boom from 1983 to 2007, late 2007, was just the baby boom going from that average age of 20 to 46 in increasing numbers and causing the greatest boom in history. When I was predicting back in the 80s, I got criticism for being too bullish. I said the Dow's going to be 10,000 by 2000. Then we're going to go to heights we've never seen. And people said, Harry, you're crazy. Well, I'm getting the same thing now when I'm saying, well, hey, this demographic spending boom is over. We've had the greatest bubble in history, and now bubbles have to crash. And there's just no two ways around that. So this is the other side. And again, this, George, this should have happened. It happened in 2008 to 2009. That was the first crash. But then all this stimulus has held off and pumped up the economy since. That we should have seen the finale of the crash between 2018 and 22, that would have been when we'd have the second part of a kind of a long downturn, and then it would have been over. But the economy's never been able to correct these excesses, never shake out all the zombie companies and bad loans and stuff. And this is healthy, George. The economy needs to do this every once in a while. And so we're going to have this. And I'm just telling people, it's not going to be pretty. And don't blame me for forecasting it. I didn't cause this. I've warned people about the last crash, and I'm warning about this one. And hey, if you can be a step ahead of this, all it's going to mean is you're going to get the best deal in your life. You're going to be able to reinvest your net worth at the greatest prices in history and make massively more money. The hardest thing for most people is a lot of people don't want to sell their house. I have my house, my primary home. I already sold my vacation home years ago. I got my primary house on sale right now, and I told my wife, we got to sell it by the end of the year. I'm willing to do that because I know I'm going to be able to buy something like that back 50% or 60% lower in a couple of years, and that's worth it to me. I don't want to lose, you know, half my net worth sitting in a house. And the other thing is the demographics coming out of this are not like in the past. The my real estate indicator doesn't just project when people spend the most on real estate. It also subtracts the people who die. And there's going to be the massive baby boom dying wave from 2017 to 2040. Baby boomers are going to just be selling and dumping houses on the market for years and years to come. Real estate, I got a term in my newsletter and book saying real estate will never be the same. After this last peak and stuff, it's not going to come back and grow at 10% a year ever again in developed countries like the United States. So, you know, and investors are going to have to realize stocks won't be as strong with the milder millennial boom as they were with the baby boom. So we're going to have to invest in emerging countries. That's where India is going to be the next China. That's my biggest theme in investing. And imagine if you'd have bought China in the early 80s when they had the best four decades of any country history, you know, and the real estate boom in China. But man, the Chinese are going to be hurting, George. They

0: You got the biggest real estate bubble. Australia's next, and then the US. And all these real estate bubbles are going to hurt people the most because we have mortgages against that real estate. And I think the government's going to have the biggest bailout in history, which is going to crucify the government. They're going to have to help people if housing goes down as much as my indicators say.
1: Who gets hurt the most when this crashes?
0: Well, you know, the truth is people come up to me after the presentation. It's always about the real estate. That's where they're most concerned. And they say, oh, and all people can say, oh, Harry, I got two houses, you know? I should sell the one with the mortgage and get rid of that darn mortgage. And I say, no. The bank owns that house 80, 90%. You want to sell the one you got that you paid off and have your equity, and that's yours, and you don't want to lose that equity. And the truth is, if this happens at some point, the crash is as bad as I'm saying, somehow the banks and governments are going to have to conspire together to somehow reduce these mortgages in some way. So you might get your mortgage written down in half and maybe only lose 20%, you know, instead of 60 or 70%. But you can't count on that. But that's why I would keep, if I had a house with a high mortgage, okay, well, that's not as risky. If I got a house I paid off, oh my gosh, sell it. Take the equity now, because you're going to lose that equity massively, and it's not going to come back much.
1: How much of a collapse is that going to be in the real estate market?
0: Well, okay. I mean, here's what I do, Joy, and this is what makes it's more than people would think, but it's very simple. All we're going to do here, and anybody that looks at stock charts or real estate charts would look at, say, the same thing if they looked at these charts and didn't know. You're just going to go back to the last major low. The last major low in stocks was the 2008-09 crash low in March of 2009. For stocks, George, to go back to there, that's 90% on the S&P 500 and 95% on the NASDAQ, okay? And crypto is going to go down 70, 80% too. That would just go back to the last four-year cycle low, okay? For real estate, and this is the most shocking, because again, real estate's harder to sell. It's got mortgages against it. Most people own anywhere between 20% to 60% of their house instead of 100%. I mean, housing's going to go down back to the 2012 was the last low there. That's 60 to 70%. And in places like California or New York, it's more than that. So you can also look at your house, wherever you are, or vacation or wherever, or your main house. What was it worth in the middle of 2012? You can look back on the records and see that's where your downside risk is. And I'm telling you, George, people are going to be shocked when they see that it's going to be 50, 60, 70, 80% on houses. The Great Recession, I mean, we had the last housing class was the worst in the Great Depression. It only went down 34% for the average house. I'm projecting 67% for the average house in Ohio. So imagine what a penthouse in New York goes down, or a super expensive home, you know, in San Francisco goes down.
1: Did the COVID pandemic hurt much?
0: It did. It was the only thing that gave the economy a break, because it's been nonstop stimulus. The problem is the government doubled down. They doubled the stimulus for those 3 years, 2020 to 22. And again, that's just created this bigger bubble. So, but it did, the economy did get hit. We had a two-quarter recession, which was very short and light, but at least the economy got some break. People don't understand. I was a turnaround manager in business, okay, in the 80s. You know, business is in trouble. I'd have to turn them around out of steep slides and stuff. Things have to correct back down to reality now and then. You know, that's, recessions are natural. They're just like sleeping at night. 30% of the time, we're asleep, and 70% awake. We can't be productive waking if we don't get that sleep and restore ourselves. Recessions help the economy, throw out all the companies that didn't do so well and the debts that didn't perform and failed. They flush those out, and it's like going on a diet and getting healthy, and, you know, it makes the economy healthy again. We haven't had, except for brief COVID, we haven't had a recession for the longest time in the history of our country. It's been 17 years now without a recession except for the brief COVID thing, and that wasn't much. So this is unhealthy for the economy. A lot of people will say, oh, Harry, why are you so pessimistic and blah, blah, blah, blah, blah, blah. I am, yes, I'm pro-recessions. We need a good recession once a decade, and that's what we've gotten. We were in recession 30% of the time, and we're in boom 70% of the time. Exact same ratio of waking to sleep. It's healthy to do this.
1: Can you blame any?
0: If you see them coming, then you can adapt to it. You don't have to lose everything.
1: Can you blame any kind of administration for any of this?
0: No, not really. The only thing I can blame is if we had had this second downturn between 2019 and 22, when it should have come, it wouldn't have been as big a drop in stocks or big a drop in real estate or as deep a recession as now. Because we have a bigger bubble now and everything's been stretched. It's going to take a bigger, longer, deeper crash. So they have made this crash worse. But nobody, I mean, this crash would have happened regardless, okay? And the only mistake is everybody, and this is Republican demand. Everybody's done this. Everybody has run huge deficits since 2001, and every administration, has printed, the Federal Reserve has done nonstop money printing for many years after, the 2009 downturn. So that, to me, is a mistake. You're fighting the economy. You're not letting it go through its natural cleansing, and you're basically taking the position that recessions are the enemy, which tells me that government officials and 99% of economists don't understand the economy if they see recessions as a bad thing.
1: Harry, SpaceX, Elon Musk's company, did its initial public offering not too long ago. It took off like a rocket ship, and then it came down like a rocket ship. Yeah. What happened?
0: Yeah. That's exactly what's going to happen to every tech stock on Earth. This happened in 2000, 2002. Stocks had, that was not a recession that caused that. Stocks had bubbled up in the late 90s, peaked in early 2000, and then crashed 78%. Again, with no recession. If there would have been a recession, they would have crashed 80 or 90. That's what's happening now. Stock, I mean, this tech bubble is way overdue and should have crashed, again, 2019 to 22. Now we're going to have that crash. Let's call it 2026 to 2029. And it's just going to be harder and deeper because, we pushed it off. Pushing stuff under the rug, pushing problems off in the future only makes them worse. That's the tale of human history. And we never seem to learn that lesson. People always want to, push something like this off. And it's bad policy. And so, I mean, history is going to be clear on this, that basically people tried to stave off a major downturn and end up creating the greatest single crash and downturn since 1929 to 32. And every economist on Earth has sworn we'll never let that happen again. They have made that inevitable, George, by putting off this crisis. It is going to happen.
1: Why did it drop so fast?
0: But, well, because bubbles build up faster than normal stock markets, okay? And so the crashes, and in a downturn from a boom or a bubble burst, the burst will be twice as fast as the boom or the bubble that came into it. But because fear, I call it fear, runs faster than greed. Yeah, people are greedy and they'll build up a bubble. But boy, when they see loss, people panic and run faster. So these crashes are very, people say, keep telling me, Harry, the government won't let this happen. By the time they get the gun out of the holster, we're going to have that first crash down 50% on the S&P 500, 60% on the NASDAQ. And people are going to say, oh my God, were we crazy? We believed in this stupid bubble. The government's lost control. There's no turning around after that. They'll try to stimulate. It'll be too little, too late. And next thing you know, I mean, every boom and bubble of this magnitude has corrected 80 to 95% in history. Again, bubbles correct like in that level, normal booms like the 70s bust after the long 50s, 60s, wonderful, normal, healthy boom, the stock market crashed like 50% at worst, 40 to 50%. That's normal, okay? This is not going to be, that's why I tell people, Don't listen to your financial advisor. They're going to tell you, everybody's going to tell you, sit through it, it'll be okay. No, this is a crash of a lifetime. This is, if you'd have sat through 29 to 32, you would have never, even if you had bought back at the bottom, you know, or turned around and did the right thing at the bottom and not waited a long time to get back in or panicked and gotten out at the wrong time. You, even if you'd have done the right thing, it would have taken 25 years to get back to even. You, if you would have been a retiree, you would have been dead long before you got your money back and you would have had nothing to retire on. So a lot of retirees are going to be the most affected. That's the best answer to your earlier question. People just retiring, and the baby boomers the last baby boomer on average just entered retirement at the end of 2024. And those people are going to need their money from their stocks and real estate, and they're hoping to sell their house at some point, also as part of their retirement plan, and trade down, and they're going to be in deep trouble, and they're going to go, why did this happen?
1: Cherry.
0: Oh, okay. The people most angry are going to be in China. These people have much lower incomes than us, and a lot of them have a second or third home sitting empty because they speculate in housing. They don't buy stocks like people in the United States do. They largely speculate in real estate, and their real estate bubble totally pumped up by the government, and the worst in the world. So the Chinese are going to be really hurting. And I can't even imagine what China's going to be like. I would not want to be in that country. I mean, I don't see how they don't have total civil unrest.
1: Do you think their age, the restrictions on birth, has caught up with them?
0: Yes, that exactly. India doesn't have this problem. Other emerging countries, China, purposely restricted births for a long time because they think they had too many people and didn't know what to do with them. And yes, of course it did. And their demographics already peaked. I have a spending wave for every country in the world. Theirs peaked in 2011 and turns down forever, George. I mean, there's no way to turn this around. And when China finally turned around more recent years and said, oh, hey, go ahead and have some babies, people said, no, actually, we're doing just fine with one child because we can barely afford that one child.
1: Well, it caught up to them, that's for sure. We're going to come back and take calls with Harry Dent in a moment. Make the call.
2: 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We're always on the hunt for unique and unusual images for our photo gallery. 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

0: We were harassed, I'm going to use that language, with people calling us saying, sell your house, sell your house. I didn't feel comfortable with it. I felt like I was being used and abused, and no one looked at the value.
1: Nobody wanted to come out and just look at the house. Nobody wanted to just come and look at it, which that kind of told me they really didn't know what we had.
0: They don't know that we added a deck. They don't know of anything that we've done. And we felt like a number to everybody else. We didn't feel that with Ronnie. He cared about us. He cared about the life that we had in the house.
1: Ron was very enjoyable to work with right out of the gate.
0: From the moment Ronnie came in the door, he was like, wow, this is great. I felt like I've known Ronnie for forever. It felt right.
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8: A new ultimatum. I'm Sue Guzman, Fox News. President Trump says Tehran has one more chance to reach a deal or else face severe consequences.
9: This is not the first time President Trump said he's halting strikes to give Iran an opportunity to come to the table. But this time he says it is their last chance. His goal remains consistent, reopening the Strait of Hormuz and ensuring that Iran cannot have a nuclear weapon. Meanwhile, Iran contradicting the progress the president claims that is being made, saying there are no talks taking place. President Trump later posting on Truth Social, writing in part, quote, they ask for a meeting, some would say beg, talks begin, with more scheduled in the immediate future, and they say openly and proudly that they're not having any discussions.
8: That is Fox's Natalie Chuck reporting. Authorities arresting a man they suspect of starting one of the devastating wildfires tearing through eastern Washington state. Spokane County Sheriff Spokesman John Knowles crediting an astute eyewitness for the arrest.
10: A citizen, very good citizen, noticed a male standing on the side of the road looking into the trees as he was going to pick somebody up. About 10 minutes later, as he was coming back through the area, he noticed the male was bending down near some grass. At that point, the male stood up and looked very nervous, according to our citizen witness.
8: Suspect identified as 37-year-old Aaron Farinacci, booked on suspicion of arson in connection with the Old Trails fire. It's currently being held in a $1 million bond. The fire is one of several burning around Spokane. At least 700 structures have been destroyed so far. About 60,000 people have been forced to evacuate. And the Senate has passed a procedural vote that would fund the government through early December, and it sets up a vote on a final passage later in the week. Majority Leader John Thune said he wants to pass government funding legislation through early December before the Senate leaves for a recess. 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
22: Not what he expected. I'm Jarrett Lewis. Here's what's trending this hour. Indiana State Rep Jim Lucas says the weekend mass deportation rally turned out to be different than he thought it would be. Safe Heritage Indiana originally planned to hold the rally in Fishers, but organizers claim threats of violence prompted several changes to the event's location. Lucas says he was told to go to Colfax and spoke about the secretive nature of what was supposed to be a private event.
23: I guess I should have researched them more because it became too secretive for my liking. We weren't getting any information up until basically the last hour.
22: Lucas told WIBC on Monday that he and his wife got into a van that took them to a country home with a tent in the woods. They left before a speech was given. Indianapolis police say the drugs found on city streets are becoming more potent. Ryan Hedrick reports.
24: The Marion County Coroner's Office says today's street drugs are often mixed with other substances like animal tranquilizers.
25: Methamphetamine is a synthetic veterinary sedative. It does not respond to the reversal drug Narcan.
24: Alfie McGinty joined by the DEA and the IMPD Monday at a news conference to talk about what toxicology reports are revealing. The feds say precursors of these dangerous chemicals are coming in from other countries. Ryan Hedrick, 93 WIBC Mobile News.
22: And the National Weather Service says a tornado did indeed touch down in Indianapolis over the weekend. The EF0 had wind speeds as strong as 75 miles per hour and caused just minor damage on the city's south side Saturday. I'm Jarrett Lewis on the level, on the go, and on WIBC.com. Now the forecast from the American Standard Cooling Weather Center.
26: Clear skies and 61 overnight, even cooler outlying into the 50s. A beautiful day for your Tuesday. Mostly sunny and warmer. High temperature at 85 degrees. From the Fox 59 Weather Center, I'm Chief Meteorologist Brian Wilkes for 93 WIBC.
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0: And welcome back, Harry Dent with us as we talk about the world of the economy and his predictions. And not too dire, Harry, not too dire.
1: Well, yeah, it just, you know, the pause that refreshes, somebody once said, you know, I mean, this is needed. You have to let the economy clean out the dead wood. And again, this has happened since World War II. Once every decade, we'll have a 1 to 3 year recession, and then it's all done. And then we have great booms to follow. So I don't see recessions, as I said earlier, as a bad thing, but this one will be worse than it would have been because we've now put it off. It should have occurred years ago.
0: What do you think of jobs? What's going to happen there?
1: Jobs are going to get hit hard. And to me, though, I would way rather lose my job for 2 years, especially since we have pretty good social programs in most developed countries, including the United States, than lose 50 to 70 to 80% of my net worth I built up all my life. So I think the biggest threat, the biggest way to get through this and come out smelling like a rose is to protect your financial asset, preserve your net worth where it is now, get in these safe haven U.S. 10 and 30 year treasury bonds. And again, it's ETF like TLT. If you get in that, you will actually continue to grow your wealth in the downturn and then be able to multiply it more for your retirement, because stocks and real estate and everything will be much better value, which means higher returns down the road. So, I mean, anybody that just sits on stocks now, they're going to go way down, and you'll never see these highs. I don't think anybody in the U.S. of any reasonable age, 40, 50 or older, will ever see stocks in the rest of their life as high as we've just seen them at this recent peak, which could have been June 2nd to 3rd already. We're just not going to see them again, because the demographics and the fundamental growth is not there. We are an aging nation, as is Europe, the only ones that aren't are places like Australia and Sweden and Norway. Mm-hmm. They have more young people and immigrants and stuff. But the economy will not be the same in the future. We've been growing forever. And especially, again, as I said, since real estate is affected more directly by people dying, the dying of the baby boom is going to keep real estate at bay for the rest of our lifetimes. And people are really going to think, well, my real estate went down 60-70%, but it'll come roaring back like it'll have. No, it won't. That's my problem. It will not come roaring. It'll come bounce back some from low. It's not going to come roaring back. And we certainly won't see real estate values at these levels in our lifetimes in most developed countries.
0: Let's go to the calls. First-time caller Edie is with us in New York. Hi, Edie.
2: Hi, how are you?
0: I'm fine. How are you?
2: Oh, good. I was telling Tommy, I have very little money, and I have a house that's almost paid for. I got like 10 more years on it, but my mortgage payment is like half of what market rents are, and so I really kind of can't sell it, and I'm not in stocks or anything. So I was wondering what his advice was, and also I'm interested in what he thinks about gold.
0: All right, go ahead, Harry.
1: Yeah. Number one, it would be better to sell your house if you could, but if you're in a more moderately priced house, and in a more moderate, you know, like if you're in Southern Ohio, it's not going to be the same. The people in Florida, California, New York, those type of places have bubbled the most. And will fall maybe 20, 30, 40% and not as much. And it's not going to be as hard to sit through. Okay. I'm in Puerto Rico. Puerto Rico didn't bubble as much. And so I'm selling my house anyway because I'm nimble and willing to do it. But I would not lose nearly as much of my Puerto Rican house as I would if we still had a house in Tampa, Florida, where I used to live. And if I was there, I'd sell. So the other thing do cut your expenses, do save as much money as you can, so you can have some money to invest when the economy does turn around. But the key thing is, again, I said earlier in the program, look up your house. What was it worth in 2012? Okay. to go back just that far, that'll tell you how much it's likely to fall, the best guess at that. And then you can say, oh my gosh, I mean, if you find out you're going to lose half of your value, you might say, well, gosh, I can't afford not to sell my house. I mean, you can always, I mean, I hate to say it, you can move in with a friend or something for a few years. So it does pay to get creative here. And it does pay to at least consider your options as broadly as you can and then come to a decision. But again, if your home is not that overvalued, and you're not in a bubble area, then it's not going to be as bad and it won't be as hard to sit through.
0: Are there any areas in the country, Harry, that the prices will still appreciate?
1: No, this is really, and this is global too. No, I think everything will go down. But they'll, again, unlike stocks all go up and down together in similar levels, you know. But real estate really has varied in the degrees of bubble across the country and in different countries. And that's why I tell the best way, I don't care where your real estate is, what was it worth in 2012 is the best way for you to get a gauge. If it falls back to those levels, how much does your house go down? That's the best guess you can make, and that does take into account how much it bubbled or not, which is what's the most important. All we're doing is racing. This isn't a downturn because trends are bad or something. It's just erasing a bubble that got out of hand and gotten way out of hand now because they let it go so long.
0: Edie also wanted to know about gold and silver.
1: Yes, gold and silver will go down because you look at 2008. But in 2008, gold held and silver held up a little longer than stocks and then went down. Like gold went down maybe 30 to 40% at worst when stocks went down, you know, 50, 60, 70. So gold and silver will hold. It would be easier to hold them, but I would sell gold and silver and I would turn around and buy them back like stocks. Now, I have also a unique forecast for gold that nobody has. India is the next big thing, as I said earlier in the show. It's the next China. Indians on jewelry and investment spend three times of their income on gold versus China. So when India is driving the global economy and a lot of other emerging countries like it in Southeast Asia, gold will have its biggest long-term run in history. And it won't be because as a hedge against inflation or a bad economy. It will be because it'll have the biggest boom in demand because all emerging country people spend more on gold as percent of income. But India is off the, India is off the charts.
0: What's fueling that?
1: I'll tell you what I think, because I've spent a lot of time in India. Indians have been poor for a long time, and for poor people, the easiest way to sell is to save. Most people don't even have bank accounts, nevertheless investment accounts at Merrill Lynch over there. You just keep saving a little bit of gold. It's easy to store. It's concentrated. It's there. It's tangible. You can hide it, you know, somewhere in your house or under your house or in a safe or something. So it's easy. That's what people in India, they just buy small amounts of gold and keep saving gold coins or gold bars.
0: What do you think of Social Security, Harry? Is it going to be around?
1: You know, what I think is that at some point they're going to have to means test it. And that means I'm not going to get any. So I look at it. I'm not going to get much. You promised that for so long. It'd just be horrible. But I could see them. They certainly got to try to pay everyday people Social Security. And they keep going in deficits for everything else. And they can, so far they've been able to borrow endlessly without getting punitive interest rates. I do think that could happen. So I'm looking for that next few years. That might curb that. But I wouldn't worry if I've got a normal kind of salary. But I myself think that at some point I'm not going to get a good chunk of my Social Security because they'll say, oh, people over 100 or 150 or some level will, you know, get a lesser amount or very little. I think that's a likely scenario.
0: East of the Rockies, Steve's with us in Kentucky. Hi, Stephen, go ahead.
3: Hi, I'd just like to talk to your guest about another aspect of the economy that I don't think we've ever seen before in this coming downturn, and that is the effect of AI on white-collar jobs. I think that AI has the potential to eliminate a lot of white-collar jobs, including doctors, accountants, bankers, those kind of jobs, because, you know, for example, AI already does a better job of diagnosing illness than human physicians do. And I think those jobs are what in the past have kept the economy propped up in downturn. And now if those economy or those jobs disappear in this economy in the downturn, I think we're in a whole new territory, and I'm not sure what the effect is going to be. And I'd like to get your comments on that, please.
1: Yeah, that's a really great point, and it is definitely true. If you look at history, the first ways were automating farms way back in the 1800s, and then in the 1900s we automated and people moved to factories. Well, then we automated factory and blue collar jobs. In recent decades, we've already automated simple clerical jobs and offices. It is the more educated, college-educated, white-collar workers and companies that are going to get automated because computers are left-brain machines. They don't do our right-brain intuitive creative stuff. They're not going to replace entrepreneurs and artists and pop stars and stuff, but they can replace, I mean, literally, like you said, a lot of what doctors do and accountants and managers and all these things. And like you say, these are the people to make the highest incomes and buy the best homes and have the best lives. Now, the silver lining, and this is what's good about history, people have to be forced to jump to the next level. The next level, and I've been preaching this for decades in all of my books, everybody an entrepreneur. Everybody knows something better than other people. Everybody has a special interest or a hobby or something they've studied. And I've got some really crazy stuff I've studied, you know, that makes them an expert on something. You have to turn your expertise into some product, service, or software, and particularly that other people can use your expertise. I already have. I mean, I can take demographics and project it all the way down to zip codes and whether ice cream's going to sell better in this zip code or that. And it turns, you know, things like that could be useful to businesses, investors, and stuff. So find what you do the best and figure a way to turn that into business. And corporations are going to have information systems that get better and better that can, and I could do this. We used to do this at Bain & Company. We come in and take the fixed cost in a company and allocate them to all the products and divisions that really use them and have a profit and loss for every single product or every single division. Everything can be made a profit center. And so more and more people will become a profit center, either an individual or a team of 3, 5, 8 people, and they will get a share of the profits because companies are going to have to compete for people that way. So everybody will become more an entrepreneur. You're right. The white-collar, bureaucratic, even the high ones, jobs are all going to be automated. And so doctors are going to have to focus on keeping people healthy rather than fixing them. Everybody's going to have to find what, but this is the threat. And you're right. These white collar people are the people that's always been laying everybody else off, you know, and demonizing everybody else. This is where it has to go. That's probably the most important insight people could have, that this is going to affect white collar work and not clerical.
0: Let's go to Scott in San Luis Obispo. Hey, Scott, welcome.
4: Yeah, hello, George. Hello, Harry. Hey, George, I have a comment that leads to a question. Is that okay tonight, sir?
0: Sure.
4: Okay, well, hello, Harry. You know, when COVID started in 2020, there was one thing that really impacted, I think, everybody, was everybody got a chance to work at home. We thought it was temporary. Then it turned not to be temporary. And then a lot of people were working at home. And when they were working at home, they realized, gee, I don't have to live here anymore. People like in New York, New Jersey, Silicon Valley, they started moving everywhere. I live in San Luis Obispo, particularly here, Santa Barbara, everything doubles. And within 1 year. So like a 3-bedroom, 2-bedroom house was an average of 700,000 in San Luis Obispo. Now it's 1.6, 1.8. Right now, I listened to an interview with Elon Musk that had with Joe Rogan, and Elon Musk said, you know, pure and simple, anything that's digital is going to be out of a job. Anything physical is going to stay. And I started thinking, you know, AI is basically going to eliminate a lot of jobs. There was a recent study last year, MIT, Stanford University, and the World Economic Forum predict in 5 years that 40% of the world's population will be out of work. these work-at-home people that basically bought everybody out of the market, do you think that that's a ticking time bomb for all these people that are working at home that might be like, you know what, they're going to be replaced? Do you think the housing market is going to crash like in 2008? Worse? I don't know, because the housing prices to me are so unsustainable that locals can't buy anymore. It's simply unaffordable. And I don't know. Can you weigh in on that? And I really appreciate you coming on the air. You're a really great guest.
0: Thank you, Scott. Go ahead, Harry.
1: Absolutely. The housing crash is going to be the biggest theme of this. The first time that the 2008-9, we got a taste of it. Housing didn't even hardly go down in the Great Depression, okay? But this was a time where housing got overpriced, bubbled, and did crash. And this bubble is way bigger. Housing's going to have to come way down. It's a good thing long term. No question about it. Housing being so expensive is the worst thing that young people face today, even if they get a good high paying professional job. But when housing goes down, a lot of people are going to lose a lot of money in net worth. And it's going to cause a huge split in society, because it's going to be the older people are, the more they own houses, and the younger they are, hopefully they haven't bought one yet. The people who got priced out of the market are going to be the lucky ones, is what I'm saying. Okay. Because they'll be able to finally buy a house literally at prices where they'll be able to get twice the house for the money or three times, and they're going to be big winners. And I always tell people, okay, yes, this is going to be horrible for baby boomers like me, but who's more important to the economy 10, 20, 30 years from now? You know what I'm going to be 20, 30 years from now? Dead. That's what I'm going to be, okay? I can look up a life expectancy table and get it down fairly close. So the young people getting this burden off them of expensive housing is going to be good for the economy, but the baby boomers are going to, and older people, you know, people like 50 and older are going to take it in the shorts. And all I can do is warn people. I can't change this. You can't change this. I am selling my dream home, and I got a great home. Okay. And I got a great deal on it. I even bought it when I wouldn't have bought a house except I got such a good deal, but now it's gone up a lot and I have to sell it or I'm going to lose millions of dollars in net worth. So I'm going to sell the damn thing. And we found a house in a more remote area, which we like and have some friends in, which I can actually buy at affordable rate and still pull a lot of money out of this home. So I'm not going to rent, but I would rent if I had to.
0: You see mortgage rates, Harry, going down too?
1: Well, yeah, they will with the downturn. But the problem is when the banks and mortgage companies see a recession and downturn, they don't want to lend money anymore. So yeah, mortgage rates may go down, but only for people who have stellar credit will even get a loan. So that's a problem too. Yeah. Now longer term, mortgage rates will go down. And once we get over this downturn, although it's going to take to probably at least 2029, then down the road, yes, mortgage rates are going to be cheaper, and that's a benefit to everybody. But.
0: We'll come back with Harry Dent and take final phone calls in just a moment on Coast to Coast AM.
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0: 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What's happening?
1: A man is arrested after police say he pointed a gun at a teenager's head.
2: And a fight broke out in Speedway on Sunday, and then a gun was pulled.
0: And what's coming?
3: This has been an ongoing line of heavy thunderstorms that has prompted the severe thunderstorm warnings across the entire city of Indianapolis.
0: The entire Fox 59 news team and the Weather Authority are now part of 93 WIBC, bringing you both. 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
4: Join Terry Stacey and the First Day Crew live from the American Dairy Association of Indiana Dairy Bar at the Indiana State Fair this Sunday as they sample this year's featured treats like the Blue Raspberry Milkshake and Bill Bill Grilled Cheese. 11 to 1 this Sunday.
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1: Next hour, William Crutchy joins us as we talk about the haunted Franklin Castle. 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We'll be back in a moment with Harry Dent and take final calls with him as well. 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

0: And welcome back, George Norrie, along with Harry Dent. Harry's website is his name, linked up at coasttocoastam.com. One of his books is called Zero Hour as well. And let's go to final calls. Janice in Missouri, east of the Rockies. Hi, Janice.
1: Hi. Thanks for taking my call.
0: You're welcome.
1: And say hi to Cornelius for me.
0: He hasn't checked in a while. Hope he's okay.
1: I hope he is, too. My question was, before the Depression, Woodrow Wilson, he started the League of Nations. Then, when there was the Depression, then the League of Nations fell, and we went into the UN. Now, we've got out of the WHO, which is part of the UN. I wonder when the UN is going to fall, and we're not going to be with that either.
0: What do you think of that, Harry?
2: Well, that's not really my expertise, but all institutions, you know, companies, institutions, government, everybody's going to be tested by a downturn of this magnitude. Everybody's going to question if any institution has value and what that value is. So everybody going to be restructured in some way and affected by this.
0: Who's going to get blamed, Harry? The administration, whatever administration is there at the time?
2: Yeah, unfortunately, that's what happens. The administration that's in when the downturn hits gets blamed, when, of course, the seeds for it come way before that. Again, everything's played into this. There's no Democrats and Republicans have run nonstop deficits. The Federal Reserve has been just on nonstop money printing for many years, regardless of administration. So, but yes, you don't want to be the person in office when this happens. And so this is not good for Donald Trump. If it happens by the time his term is over, I think at the end of 2028. And I think it's going to happen between now and then. So it's hard to look good when this happens. It will not be him that caused it.
0: Harry, what is your hit rate, Ben, percentage-wise on these projections?
2: Well, you know, major calls. I mean, I called the 2007 top in the stock market and the whole downturn in 2008 all the way back in the mid-80s. You know, I was constantly calling for that. People say, oh, Harry, that won't happen. And it happened on

0: Here, you know. Now the problem is since 2009, when the government stepped in, now it's just most of my indicators are there underneath and stuff, but the stimulus is so overwhelming that that's the main thing. And now it's just a matter of tracking bubble. My projections now are just based on studying bubbles in the past and looking at trajectories, but that's a harder thing to, I mean, this bubble does look like it's peaking and bursting to me now. So that's a forecast I hope to be right about, and we'll see that burst in the next few years. But these bubbles are much harder because this bubble has been pushed. I mean, I can't even compare, George, I can't even compare this bubble to any bubble in history because, again, it's been 17 years instead of 5 to 6, and it's gone much higher. I mean, it's a whole phenomenon that's just going to go down in history. People can be trying to figure out what happened for a long time here.
1: Let's go west of the Rockies. Steve's with us in Redondo Beach, California. Hi, Stephen.
2: Very good evening, Harry and George from Redondo Beach, California. I've been following a lot of financial data, and it all aligns up with what you've been talking about tonight. But you opened up the broadcast with two numbers, 46 and 63. What's interesting is I was born in 1963 and I am 63 years old. When I was 46, it was 2009, which was a big Lehman Brothers crash. And I'm extremely concerned right now. My money's with a national financial company that takes 1.25% of my AUM, assets under management, every month. It's my largest expense every single month. And I'm wondering, should I pull it out? Should I go to stable where I don't gain or lose any money? I don't mind giving up modest returns over the next year or two, but I do not want to lose 10 to 20% or more in the next 1 to 2 years. I don't mind, losing potential returns, but I really don't want to lose the capital because, like I said, I'm 63.
0: Well, two things is, you are going to lose way more than that if I'm even half right. And so this is not something to sit through, as I said earlier. The other thing is I would get my own account. You can get a low cost brokerage account. The plan for this for the next few years is simple. You just get in the safest treasury bonds. You buy TLT ETF or 30 and 10 year treasury bonds and just hold them for a few years. That's the simplest thing for most people to do. And I'm telling you, any financial advisor you're with, they're just going to fight you. They're going to tell you you're doing the wrong thing. Again, I love financial advisors 90% of the time, but not now. They're just not going to get this until it's too late. So I think it's just better to have your own account, sit in these treasury bonds. Now, when this crisis is over, let's say if I had to guess the day around early to mid 2029, then it would make sense to go back with a financial advisor or an investment firm or somebody and invest for the millennial boom, which will have a good surge at least into late 2037 before the next slowdown. So, but yeah, I think it's just best to have your own account. Just you could do something more tricky. You could short the stock market. I've got people on my newsletter that will short the stock market, and I'll tell them when to do that. But that's a whole different thing. I think just sitting in the safe bonds, because they're a great investment anyway. You get 4.5%. They're risk-free. The government will never default no matter what because they can print money. And the bonus is that those bonds may be the best single investment in the world in the next few years. And most people won't understand that and will miss that. In other words, it's the best place to be. You're getting a lower return than stocks normally or other higher corporate bonds. But in this situation, there will be nothing that'll beat these high quality bonds because nothing beat them in the 2008 crisis. And this is going to be 1.5 to 2 times as bad. So that'd be my advice.
1: Harry, would you call Elon Musk a genius?
0: No, I think I don't know how or what. I mean, sometimes he looks like a 4-year-old kid playing in the sand pit, And but no, I think he does have a genius for just seeing simple big things and then being ahead of and betting on it. I mean, you can't do this by luck. And you know, AI's big thing, and space is a big thing after that. Space is a little more questionable to me. You know, I mean, yes, we can put data centers on the moon, but I'm telling you, when Elon Musk talks about putting a million people in a colony on Mars, I'm like, why? Who are you going to get to go?
1: I'm not going.
0: I wouldn't go to Mars. Horrible temperature and so far away and no, you know, no oxygen for one thing.
1: Next up, Andy in Torrance, California. Andy, go for it.
3: Yes, good evening, George. And Harry, my question to you is twofold. Number one, our friend George Soros from the World Economic Forum, he says that he stated by 2030, we will own nothing and we will be happy. He also stated by 2035, it will be complete. I think he was referring to this being a worldwide new system that they're going to be introducing. So some people believe that by storing and stocking up on gold and silver, precious metals and what have you, this will protect them. If you recall, our former president, Roosevelt, declared anyone having gold had to turn it in, and the government would give you like 35 paper dollars for each ounce. So my question to you is, in light of what's going on today, and like you implied earlier, you know more than most people, and you know how serious the implications of this are. Do you believe this will trigger a possible worldwide big D, if you know what I'm talking about, the word that's very bad to say publicly? And number two, what about social unrest? You haven't referred to that because I think if enough people, especially poor people, 6 out of 10 are living paycheck to paycheck, 1 out of 6 of those 10, 6 out of 10, do not make it to the end of the week before they run out of money. I think the social implications of what we're talking about, you're talking about, is far-reaching. And I think you are the man who can help steer the public into preparing for the shockwave that's coming. And it's coming. Whether it's a few months earlier, a year or so later, it's coming. So what can you do to help present the coast-to-coast listeners worldwide with what they can do to prepare and prevent a certain a disaster from striking their families?
0: Look, in my writings and the people that follow me, I've been crystal clear on this. This will, there's no way you cannot have social unrest with a downturn that'll be more like the Great Depression and more than anything we've seen. It is going to be a shock. And more people, the Great Depression affected more of the rich because most people didn't own stocks and financial assets back then, even in the roaring 20s. But everybody has a stake in this economy and real estate especially, and it's going to be devastating. And like I said earlier, it's going to be even more devastating in countries like Japan and East Asia and China, which have even greater real estate bubbles. I tell people one of the best things you can do, I'm down in Puerto Rico, out in an outer area. You know, I mean, we could have a nuclear war and I wouldn't feel it, sort of thing. So I go to the safest place you can. The farther you go out in the exurbs from the suburbs, or I don't want to be in downtown areas. I don't want to be in high population areas. I'd rather be in the Midwest or Canada than in the Northeast or California. You know, and I'd rather, you know, so look for the places that will have the least. There's no way there's not going to be substantial social and civil unrest with something this big and shocking. This is a once in a lifetime event if it happens. It's the only thing close to it would have been 29 to 32. And that was 25% unemployment. Now, are you talking about unhappy people? Yes. You know. But again, people have more at stake. I think people have more to get. People were almost helpless back then and couldn't do much. Well, people everyday people have substantial financial assets now and a substantial home and all this sort of stuff. They're going to have a hard time dealing with this, and they're going to look to the government to be bailed out, and that's going to be tricky because the government's going to be running deficits that are going to be off the charts, $4 trillion a year, I'm estimating. That's $12 trillion in the next 3 years or something like that. And it's going to look like, well, how can the government bail everybody out when they're bankrupt, which they are? So this is going to be a huge mess. The best thing you can do is get out of the way of it. I mean, I'm in Puerto Rico for a number of reasons, but that's a big reason. This is not a country that would have high civil unrest. These people don't have the strongest work ethic in the world, but they also don't cause a lot of trouble either.
1: Harry, for people who want to get a hold of you through your website?
0: Yeah. HarryDent.com. That'll get you the best thing you need to get on my free weekly newsletter. Every week I put out an article and a chart for free to guide you through this crisis. So that's the place to go. Just get on my free newsletter and it's easy. All you do is put in your email.
1: What's your thought on grocery prices?
0: Well, that's where you get a break. Anytime you get a slowdown in the economy, there's the prices are going to go down. Now, you're going to also get some supply chain shocks installed like we saw in COVID. But in general, consumer prices of things, home prices will be the most extreme, will go down. And what these downturns do, including the Great Depression, it brings down the cost of living, and that's something that is good on the other side of this. While prices are going down, businesses are losing more, having more losses and all this sort of stuff. People are losing money on their houses or their net worth and stuff. But in the end, especially for the winners here, as I said earlier, younger you are, the bigger a winner you are if we have this big, great reset and financial assets come down and we have a big, shakeout in the economy.
1: Well, you've given us some time to work on it, to be sure. Harry, thanks for being on the program. Do keep in touch. Up next, hauntings in Cleveland. That's right, on Coast to Coast.
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5: What's next with Iran? I'm Ted Lindner, Fox News. President Trump saying the White House is in new talks with Iran after calling off what he said was a massive attack. Former Vice President Mike Pence on the Fox News Rundown podcast saying that while he fully supports President Trump's efforts in the conflict with Iran, he doesn't have much faith in the Iranians.
6: The Iranians literally broke every promise in the memorandum of understanding within 7 days. And we've continued to see this back and forth and promise and provocations.
5: The former VP making it clear he thinks the White House needs to, quote, get the job done after a 47-year-long fight. You can hear more from Pence by tuning into the Fox News Rundown podcast. President Trump's pick to lead the Justice Department could advance closer to confirmation later today. Fox's Jared Halpern with more.
7: The Senate Judiciary Committee will vote on advancing Acting Attorney General Todd Blanche's nomination, a key step to confirmation that had been blocked by a pair of Republican senators. But John Cornyn of Texas and Tom Tillis of North Carolina dropped objections after Blanche pledged in writing to end a $1.8 billion anti-weaponization fund included in a settlement between President Trump and the IRS.
8: These people were treated horribly. And this fund could have given them some solace.
7: The president has suggested asking Congress to revive the compensation fund. A final confirmation vote for Blanche could come later this week. At the White House, Jared Halpern, Fox News.
5: And hundreds of buildings have been destroyed in the state of Washington after wildfires sparked up there this weekend. The fires in and around Spokane, the state's second largest city, had burned about 12.5 square miles by Monday and filled the sky with smoke and haze. Light winds and lower temperatures arriving to help firefighters, but at least 600 buildings have been destroyed and over 67,000 people under evacuation orders. 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
12: A secretive mess. I'm Jarrett Lewis. Here's what's trending this hour. That's how Indiana State Rep. Jim Lucas is describing a pro-deportation rally put on by Save Heritage Indiana on Saturday.
13: As you know, Saturday was just a rainstorm. There were people waiting out in that deluge for vans to take us to the event. Seemed kind of suspicious.
12: Folks were originally told to meet in Fishers, but Lucas says he and his wife received an email to show up in the small town of Colfax instead. The rally happened under a tent in the middle of the woods. Seven members of an Indiana University fraternity are being criminally charged with hazing for making pledges go through strenuous exercises, leading to two of them being seriously injured. Those two were hospitalized in October and were eventually diagnosed with rhabdomyolysis, a serious medical condition where skeletal muscle tissue breaks down and releases proteins and enzymes into the blood. Campus police say the hazing happened at the Phi Kappa Psi frat house. The fraternity is still suspended, according to the university. Meanwhile, the IU football team will not be playing Notre Dame in a few years. A home-and-home series between the two programs for 2030 and 2031 was canceled this week. And the National Weather Service confirming that a weak tornado touched down on Indy's south side Saturday.
14: This was near the Garfield Park neighborhood on the south side of Indianapolis. It was very short-lived, only about 2 minutes. Our estimated max wind speeds on this was 76 miles per hour.
12: Forecaster Aaron Updike says the tornado was rated an EF0. It may be the weakest, but the tornado damaged a few trees and slightly damaged a home. I'm Jarrett Lewis on the level, on the go, and on WIBC.com. The forecast from the American Standard Cooling Weather Center.
15: Clear skies and 61 overnight, even cooler outlying into the 50s. A beautiful day for your Tuesday. Mostly sunny and warmer. High temperature at 85 degrees. From the Fox 59 Weather Center, I'm Chief Meteorologist Brian Wilkes for 93 WIBC.
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0: And welcome back. George Norrie with you, author and investigative historian William Krejci is with us, owner and operator and host of the Strange and Spooky Cleveland Tours. He spends much of his time investigating the origins of ghostly legends and urban lore, and for 6 years was the resident historian of Cleveland's famed Franklin Castle, beautiful place, which is regarded by many to be the most haunted house in Ohio. William, welcome to the program.
1: Good evening. Good evening. Thanks for having me on.
0: How did you get involved in these spooky things?
1: Oh, that goes way back to when I was about 5 years old or so. My family were driving home from my grandparents' house over here in Cleveland, heading back home to Avon Lake. And Mom and Dad decided they would take the scenic route. And that took us past the Franklin Castle. I was about 5 years old, and we get stopped at the light there at the intersection, and my dad points straight ahead and says, "Hey kids, look, that's a real haunted house." And I'll tell you what, my jaw just about hit the floor of the van, and I'm like, "Wait, what? Ghosts are real? This is a real thing?" My dad never said anything that profound, so I started asking a million questions, of course, that he and my mother couldn't answer, and I was just like so blown away by that. So. After that, I was just hooked, honestly. So
0: tell us about Franklin Castle. It's a beautiful place. I've seen many pictures on there from, their website, but, what happened a long time ago?
1: Yeah. Franklin Castle. Yeah. It's a beautiful sandstone, four-story structure on the west side of Cleveland in the Ohio City neighborhood. So there are all these stories about this house. Stories talk about the original builder of the house. Legend says that, he was responsible for the number of deaths of his, family members, number of children, may have pushed his wife to drink herself to death is another story. Another tale talks about him having a mistress, a girl named Rachel, who it's accused of him of strangling on her wedding night after she rejects his advances. Stories say that he ultimately moves away from the house but dies alone after remarrying a second time, and then his second wife leaves him, realizing what kind of an abusive man he is, and that he dies alone walking through a park. That's one of the stories. A lot of the legends trace back to the original owner. This man, his name was Hannes Tiedemann. And then in later years, there's stories that there was illegal liquor production during the Prohibition era, that the house was owned by a Nazi organization. And in the years leading up to World War II, there was Nazi spying going on in the house. And even a mass execution of spies in a hidden room up on the third floor. We're then told that by the 1960s, it comes into the hands of a family named the Romanos, and that the day that the Romanos move in, they start almost immediately experiencing paranormal activity. Everything from witnessing a little girl sitting near the top of the stairs, a girl in a white dress who's crying, to seeing a woman in a black dress near the tower window up in the third floor. Doors open and close on their own. They have lights that burn out within a couple of weeks' time. Things start moving around on their own. Footsteps, ghostly footsteps, and disembodied voices echoing from empty rooms. Eventually, the family moves out. And then after that, it starts just changing hands every couple of years. One person even does renovations. And discover human remains in one of the hidden rooms upstairs in the third floor. It really is a such a colorful story of that house. It was owned by Judy Garland's widowed husband, a man named Michael DeVinco, had it for about 14 years. Sells it to a woman named Michelle Heimberger. She's one of the earliest employees of Yahoo.com. She loved this house when she was a kid. Buys a house, starts fixing it up, and then somebody breaks in and sets it on fire and torches the place and did extensive damage. And it sat boarded up for about a decade. And then the current owners purchased it and started fixing it up. So it's an incredible story. The legend, the backstory of it. But hardly a word of the original backstory way back all those years ago is true. It's legend and it's lore, and it's I did find a lot of stuff aside. So when you start doing research back in the 90s, you tend to find a lot of stuff over the years.
0: How old is the place, William?
1: Well, it was built in 1881. That's when they broke ground on it. And it was completed in very early 1883. It's not the first house to stand on the site, though. There was a house built between 1860 and 1861. And that's the house that the Tiedemanns lived in for the better part of 15 years before building the Franklin Castle. So some of the people that are in the family that died didn't even die in the Franklin Castle because it wasn't even built yet. We're talking a couple of infant children and Mr. and Mrs. Tiedemann's daughter, Emma. She died when she was 15 years old. And she was the last casualty in that first house. And it was, she died from diabetes. It was, some people suggested that Tiedemann himself might have had a hand in her death, but it's pretty well documented that that was her cause of death. And while she was, shortly before she died, Mr. Tiedemann and his wife, they broke ground on a new house that they were building out in Lakewood, one of the suburbs, just to the west of Cleveland. They probably had hopes that their daughter would have lived to have seen it, but nah, she didn't. She passed away before that was even completed. And then when it was finished, Mr. Tiedemann and his wife, they moved their family out to Lakewood for the next couple of years, tore down that first house in Cleveland, and that's when we see the Franklin Castle being built, 1881 to 1883.
0: William, you lived there for 6 years. Did you see anything strange or anything happen?
1: Did I ever? I should say that, and I obviously I wasn't the first. There were reports beyond the things that I said earlier. One person even witnessed a phantom mist on the top of a staircase at one point. I did see a number of things. I did have a number of things happen to me. Not so much. I didn't see the phantom mist, although one television show came in and recorded, and at the end in the reveal, they showed that they saw something like that. But one night, it was the first year that I was living there, and I was only there seasonally from about late October till late April. The rest of the season during the summer months, I worked as a park ranger at Perry's Victory at Put-in Bay, a wonderful monument. So I was there during the best time, during the off season, during the cold winter months. Well, one night I'm sitting in the office and I had my desk in there and I'm plugging away on my laptop, and there are lights out in the hallway. Now they come on motion sensors and they suddenly turned on, but you have to be out in the corridor for these to come on. And I'm a little beside myself. I'm kind of looking over my shoulder. I'm like, okay, what's going on here? Then the lights turn off. And a few minutes later, I heard a very loud crashing sound coming from downstairs in one of the main rooms. And I went down there expecting somebody had broken in. So I ended up grabbing a fire extinguisher, something to use as a weapon in case there's an intruder. And I went down into the main room, and there were no lights in there yet. And I didn't have a flashlight on my phone. It was 2016, so... I can't see anything in there, and it's pitch black, no working lights in the room. So I ended up going back upstairs. I checked all the doors. Everything was locked up, and I went back to work. Well, about an hour later, the lights turned on again, and then they turn off out in the hall, out in that corridor. And then a few minutes later, there's another loud crashing sound from downstairs. Mm-hmm. So I went downstairs, and I'm looking through the darkness. I can't see anything. I end up calling my friend Matt. He lives on the next street. He comes over. I'm like, yeah, we got activity in the house. Dude, you're not going to believe it. Come on over. Of course, he arrives with a friend and everything stops. But he does have a flashlight. And we go into that main room. And I can almost immediately see what the two crashing sounds were. There was a sheet of plywood up against one window across the room, blocking it off. That is now lying about 12 feet away in the middle of the room. Lying on the floor. What had been standing in the middle of the room where it's lying was a 6-foot fiberglass stepladder that the electrician was working off of earlier in the day. That is now clear across the room, lying up against the wall. And I just look at this and I'm just beside myself. I said, Okay, let's go to the pub. So I went upstairs. I just wanted to get out of there for a little bit, pause my music. We went up to McNamara's and come back a couple hours later, and I walk in, and not only is my music now unpaused, I had my music playing earlier. It's not only is it unpaused, my speakers are cranked all the way up. And I'm like, okay, I did not leave it like that. And at the time, I was the only person in Cuyahoga County that had a key to the house. So I was completely beside myself. That's mild as far as any activity went. There were other times where I was upstairs trying to sleep, and I woke up to somebody running up the stairs. There's a staircase.
0: Was it ongoing, William, these events?
1: You know, these happened on and off during the course of the 6 years that I was there, and they still continue to this day. I was in there just a couple of weeks ago, and we had some lights flickering on us, and someone else heard someone walking around. And just last week, and somebody had somebody whisper in their ear while we were upstairs talking. Two girls heard this. So it would happen as frequently as, I would say, every 5 minutes when a light starts to turn on and then turn off. Then 5 minutes later, it turns on again, turns off. Or it could be as infrequently as every 5 weeks, honestly. There would be lulls where nothing happens at all. And it's the house is nice and quiet. And then the next thing you know, you hear a door slam near the front of the house, and you're like, go check it out. What was that? And of course, there's nobody there, and there's nobody in the house except for you. You're the only one. I woke up one morning, somebody running up the stairs. I thought it was a carpenter. I thought it was his son. And then a few minutes later, I hear someone running back down the stairs, and it's a little child laughing as they're running down the stairs. So I just figured he'd brought his family with him. I go out into the hall, and the whole place is dark. There's nobody there. I look at my clock. It's about 4:25 in the morning. There is nobody there for another 3 hours. So I was witness to that. That was incredible. But one of the most chilling things that happened to me in that house was waking up in the middle of the night, and I had a cabinet in the corner with an old mantle clock on top of it. Mm-hmm. Nothing very special about it. It was a gift to my grandparents when they got married in the 30s. But I'm looking at this clock, and there is a bluish white light reflecting off the front of the glass of this old clock. And I at first I thought maybe a street light, but I sat up and I looked over, and that's not what it was. I thought maybe somebody is messing with me, shining a flashlight in the window, but I'm up on the third floor. This isn't happening. My eyes start to clear, and I'm staring at this bluish white light. It takes on the face of a man with big sideburns staring at me. Imagine Jacob Marley's ghost on the door knocker in A Christmas Carol.
0: Yeah. You know,
1: something like that, but without the bandage. And it's
0: Scrooge.
1: And he has this look just staring at me, just as reflected off the glass. And then he drops his head down, raises his eyebrows, and has this cringe and gives me this god-awful glare. And I'm looking at this, and I said, nope, no, no, no, no, no. And I just rolled over real quick, and I hid my face from this. And I'm like, I'm not seeing this. I am not seeing this. This is not real. I'm not seeing this, and I'm not about to turn around and look at it again. And I just said, I'm going to bed. I'm going back to sleep. And the next morning, it was, of course, gone, and I never saw it after that. Thank goodness, because it was quite unsettling. And now I have photos of almost everybody who had ever lived in that house. I mean, you spend 25, 30 years doing research on a place like that, you tend to accumulate some things like that. This person, whoever this was, does not look like anybody at all that I have photos of that lived in the house. Doesn't look like anyone from the Tiedemann family. Mm. Doesn't look like the second owner. There was a their name was Mulhauser. It doesn't look like Mrs. Mulhauser, any of her children. Her brother doesn't look like him. Dr. Shirky, the third owner, doesn't look like him either. I have no idea who this person would have been, but it was a little unsettling, to say the least.
0: Has everybody, William, who has lived in that house seen something?
1: Not everybody. Not as such. I had interviewed numerous people, as had John Myers, my co-author on the book, Haunted Franklin Castle. And some people came forward immediately and said, oh, yes, I saw this, I saw that, this happened to me. But some people would say, well, we were there the entire time. We never had anything happen to us. There were years where it was used as a, there was a German singing society that had it from 1921 to about 1967 or 68. And a number of people that I interviewed, who were there, numerous times during that era said that they never had anything happen to them. But meanwhile, I have some friends who are descendants of the third owner, Dr. Shirky, and his family. My friends tell me that their great grandmother, Dr. Shirky's daughter-in-law, would tell them when they were young that they moved out of the house. Things were moving around on their own, and they were having their blankets pulled off them while they were trying to sleep. And the Shirky family had the house from 1915. To 1921, so they were only the third owners, and stories of the haunting really didn't emerge really until the late 1960s when the Romano family moved in. So this was when my friends told me this, and their great grandmother used to tell them this. This blew my mind. This puts the story of the haunting 50 years earlier than anybody had ever imagined or had ever heard. Of course, a lot of times you wouldn't go telling people, hey, our beautiful house is haunted. You didn't say that very often because, of course, especially back then, if you did, you ended up with a whole army of people and curiosity seekers in your front yard. And, of course, it would make the papers. It did quite frequently in the later years when the Romanos bought it. But back then, you go back another 50 years earlier, yeah, you would have papers having a field day with it day after day, running stories about the haunted house on Franklin, and you get every colorful imaginable person showing up at the door offering to do battle against the ghost or drive them from your home, or you got like 50 to 100 people wanting to come inside every evening to see the ghost. So and then your family doesn't get a moment's peace, honestly.
0: Is it primarily a tourist location?
1: It is open for overnight stays. So people can stay. The owners have converted part of the house, three suites. There are three guest suites that are available. But also, we do host, haunted history tours there. There are, tarot reading events there with tours attached, and then the owners also have special events. They have some coming up this fall that are planned for the house. So, but it's not a private residence anymore. Like when I was living there, I was there, like I said, 6 months at a time for the better part of 6 years. But it's not exactly a private residence in that sense, but I wouldn't say a tourist attraction quite either. Though it's being wonderfully restored right now. It's the owners are nearing the conclusion of the restoration of the house too. So
0: that is dramatic. We're going to come back in a moment with you, William, and talk more about this incredible place. And then tell us about the strange and spooky Cleveland tours. We'll be back in a moment with William Krejci on Coast to Coast AM.
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1: We'll take your calls next hour with Bill Creche as we talk about hauntings in the Cleveland area. 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

0: And welcome back, George Norrie with Bill Krejci, as we talk about strange and spooky things. Tell us about the Cleveland tours that you have going, William.
1: Yeah, well, I started the company a few years ago, Strange and Spooky Cleveland Tours. Started by doing ghost walks around town, and it sort of grew from there. Had some great places to talk about in Cleveland. There were plenty of well-known places, but I had by the time I started the company, found quite a few stories that had gone by the wayside and hadn't been remembered in a very long time. So I incorporated those into the tour. Downtown Cleveland is where it started, Cleveland Walk, and a nice circuit starting and ending at Public Square. Taken us past a couple of burial grounds. One of them is not even remembered. It was moved 200 years ago to another cemetery, and now it's just an intersection in downtown Cleveland. But there may very well be people buried beneath that spot. That one's about a two-hour walk. And then I started doing one tour down in the flats along the Cuyahoga River down there, a wonderful entertainment district. That one blends ghost stories along with true crime as a pub crawl, which is a lot of fun as well. And of course, contracted due to the tours of the castle. And this year, branching out a little bit, and I'm going to be doing some series of bus tours around Cleveland. So that we're expecting that'll probably sell out very quickly. But we only have 8 dates for that in September and October. So I'm really looking forward to that, because we've got a few humdingers, if you will, that we're throwing in there that are going to be new for some people, that places that they have not heard, and there are some places they're familiar with that we have new discoveries about. One site in particular just discovered that, and it's a very large building right over there in Tremont, and just discovered in the last couple weeks there used to be a cemetery on the site of that building.
0: Uh-huh. So, mm-hmm. Tell us about the Gore Orphanage.
1: Oh yeah, that's okay. Gore Orphanage, that is a big legend out here in northern Ohio. It's a site. It's all it really is now, a foundation in the woods near a dead end of a road called Gore Orphanage Road. There are many stories about this place. The original story goes back, saying that there was an orphanage, and the old caretaker ended up falling on hard times, and he locked the place one night with all the children inside and doused it with petrol and set it on fire and collected the insurance money. That's the original story we all grew up with when we were kids out there in Lorain County. Come to find that of course didn't happen. Somebody had done some research back in the 80s and even published something called What Really Happened at Gore Orphanage, and talks about this idea of legend tripping, taking something, a big tragedy like the Collinwood School fire, where many, many numerous children were killed in that fire, and then taking the idea and placing it somewhere out in the country, especially a place that has a creepy name like Gore Orphanage. And that's where this legend originally came from, but then says nothing bad ever happened out there at all. Well, that's hogwash. I mean, there was a whole investigation, first by the County Board of Health and then by the state of Ohio, into abuse and mistreatment of these children. I mean, if you read about the conditions that were out there, I mean, this is like something right out of a Charles Dickens novel. I mean, these kids were being forced to eat chickens that had sores on them. Their food was being prepared in pots that they were boiling diapers in a half an hour earlier. They were all forced to share the

0: say, in bathwater. There were broken windows, mice and rats, bed bugs, lice. They were running some sort of trying to sneak kids out of that orphanage and get them up into Vermilion and get them to safety away from that place. Well, the county finally stepped in and told the Sprungers, that's the name of the family that ran the orphanage, to clean up their act. And this is where things get a little interesting. As they were in the middle of straightening themselves out, one child was killed at the orphanage site in a sledding accident. He was unsupervised, was sledding down a hill with a friend of his. His name was Charles Lawhead, and he sled out down the hill and then into the road just as the coal wagon was going by.
1: Oh.
0: Yeah, his friend bailed at the last second, but this young boy, he slid right out into the road and was struck and killed by the horse in the wagon. Killed instantly, of course. Not buried at the orphanage site. There are stories that there were tombstones close to the river. That was actually those were the graves for Mr. and Reverend Sprunger and his wife, Catherine. Those were their children, who they had brought with them from Indiana, brought their children's remains with them, reburied them at the orphanage site, and then when Reverend Sprunger passed some years later, moved them back to Indiana but left the headstones behind. So that's where the story of those graves come from. This child was not one of them. He was buried with family elsewhere. But also right around this time, we have a story of another child, and the headline reads, "Boy may have done well or better at orphanage." This one boy was adopted out to a family in Michigan City, Indiana, and he was dead within a couple of weeks.
1: What
0: And
1: happened to him?
0: the man who had adopted him was brutalizing him. They found him a few weeks later. He was at a state of near death, lying at the edge of a farmer's field, one of the neighbor's fields. And the kid lived long enough to tell what had happened. He was being beaten by this man. He was having his head bashed in. They found bite marks, human bite marks, all over this child's body.
1: Oh.
0: This man had done this. He was charged, tried, and convicted, and found guilty of murder. And the only reason that he wasn't hanged is because the judge and the prosecutor did not believe in capital punishment. So he spent the rest of his life in prison. So things were pretty bad, that this man was vetted, that nobody did any kind of a background check or anything back then, of course.
1: And
0: It
1: this
0: was
1: guy adopted the little boy?
0: dead for, yeah, and the kid only lasted a few weeks, and he was adopted out of that orphanage. The orphanage was called Light of Hope. That was the name of the foundation that operated it. Now, there are a number of stories or theories as to where the story, the backstory of the fire came from. The site that people go to and they say, "Oh, we're going down to Gore Orphanage," it's a foundation in the woods. The story is, if you go down there in the middle of the night, you can hear the kids crying, and if it's winter, you'll see little bloody footprints in the snow, or you'll see little fingerprints on the glass of your car if you're parked down there. The site that everyone is actually going to is a site, it's a house that was down there. The house was called Rosedale. It was the Joseph Swift Mansion, built about 1840 or so, somewhere in there. It was in the 1840s. And the Swift family stayed for a few decades. It changed owners a couple of times. A family of Nicholas Wilbur had it, and I'd said that they were spiritualists and that they used to have seances to raise the ghosts of their grandchildren. It's not true. They didn't do that. But then it changed hands a few times. And then somebody was trying to restore the house around 1921 to 23. But vagrants broke in and set it on fire in December of 23, and it burned down. And that's the foundation everyone goes to. Is this beautiful Greek Revival home, which at the time that it burned down had the reputation of being Lorain County's haunted house. So there were already ghost stories attached to that house. The orphanage surrounded that property. It was those multiple farms. The house that where the boys lived, their dorm was at the top of the hill, and then the girls' school was about a quarter mile to the east along that same road. But the top, and then over on the other side of the river, that's where the caretaker's house were. That's where the tombstones close to the river were seen. So it's a blending of stories: the haunted house, the fire, the story of children dying in the orphanage. That part's not true. People like to put a little spin on things, and in the end, yeah, it's a place that people like in high school. You like to take your friends out there and scare the daylights out of each other in the middle of the
1: Right.
0: night. and go out and drink and smoke some weed and stuff like that. So,
1: Bill, there's an island in Lake Erie called South Bass Island, and there's a village there called Put-in Bay.
0: Yeah.
1: What's going on there?
0: All right. So, yeah, that was Put-in Bay, South Bass Island, Ohio. That was that's where I worked as a park ranger for the National Park Service for 8 seasons. A great job at Perry's Victory and International Peace Memorial. It's a beautiful national monument, 352 feet tall. That's the site of the Battle of Lake Erie, which was fought during the War of 1812, big naval battle. So that's Perry's Victory. That's how it gained its fame. But over the years, it became a tourist destination with natural caves on the island. Was a big draw. And then later in the late 19th century, viticulture. There were a number of German families that had settled in the area, and they started wineries on that island. One of them goes back to 1888. It's still there today. It's the oldest family-owned operating winery in Ohio, Heinemann's. Fantastic operation. So then that became the draw, was the wineries. Today, it's still very closely attached to a lot of cocktail culture. Because as a lot of people call it, the Key West of the North, it really is an incredible place. You've got wonderful live music up there. You've got food. Yeah, you've got some wonderful historic taverns and saloons. But of course, it does have a darker history. Number of ghost stories on that island. Everything from haunted saloons to lighthouses, old hotels, that sort of thing. So it's a fantastic place with a lot of lore. And, well, you put a lot of people on an island, you get a lot of energy going on up there, and you're surrounded by water. It's just, it's energies are high as it is. So I guess if they say ghosts feed on energy, I guess there's a lot to feed on up there. So I've got a few of my favorite places up there. There's an old lighthouse out on Parker's Point that's dates to the late 1890s. One of the stories about that place, it said that the first lighthouse keeper, Harry Riley, he had an assistant keeper, a man named Sam Anderson, who lived in the basement of the lighthouse. Mr. Anderson, unfortunately, in the first year working there, they're not sure if it was suicide or if it was an accident. One night, they think he may have lost his sense of reason, and they heard him howling and screaming. And the next morning, they found his body floating among the rocks beneath the lighthouse, and he was laid to rest on the island. A couple days later, Harry Riley, the lighthouse keeper, his boss, he went missing.
1: Found him
0: a couple days later in Sandusky, over on the mainland, trying to buy implements for a racehorse that he owned. That's the problem, though. He didn't even own a horse. He lost his mind over the death of his best friend. And he ended up in a institution out near Toledo, where he passed away within 6 months. People say that at the lighthouse, right around sunset, they believe it's Sam Anderson, the assistant lighthouse keeper, walking from the old oil house, the little yellow building on the property, carrying the bucket of oil into the lighthouse to keep the flame going, even though the light hasn't been lit since 1969. It's been replaced by a modern tower, but the house is still there. The last time that the house was used for anyone to stay there was housing for the nearby campus for Ohio State University for Stone Lab. When they were staying there, they would always dare each other to spend the night in the basement, Mr. Anderson's former bedroom. And as I understand it, not one single person has ever made it the entire night. So they were always driven out by the noises and the activity. It also has a beautiful hotel on the island called the Park Hotel. Dates back to the 1870s, and it's one of the oldest continually operating hotels in the state of Ohio. Beautiful place. I stayed there quite a few times, and there is a lot of activity in that place. There's one couple I spoke to who checked in one day, and they get upstairs, and the one fella, he has sleep apnea, so he has to sleep with a mask on. And he puts his little machine on the end table right next to the bed. And then they hear a scooching sound, and they look over, and the fellow and his wife, they look and they watch as the little machine starts nudging itself on its own a little closer and closer to the edge of the table. And then all of a sudden it falls onto the floor, and they put it right in the middle of the little end table. They're just absolutely beside themselves. I kind of have to take them at the word. It's my mother and father, and they're not prone to lying to me about things like that.
1: Right.
0: So, I've had a couple unique experiences there myself. One of my friends was there one night doing a late night ghost hunt, and there is a hidden staircase in the hotel. It was sealed up some years ago, and at the time the manager let us into that part of it, and we got to check it out, and just, ooh, there's a different feeling when you get into that little sealed off space. You want to get out very quickly, but it's a beautiful hotel, and it is, it's a real treasure on the island, but steeped with lore.
1: You seem like nothing scares you.
0: I've been unsettled a number of times while like at the castle when I saw that weird glowing reflecting face on the lamp. That's unsettled me a few times. I've got friends that have invited me to come with them on some paranormal investigations. There was one group we were doing something out a little closer to southern Ohio, invited me to come along. And it was a couple. It was the people that they knew, that, and they were living in a more modern house built in the 1970s. And the old original farmhouse was set farther back, and they said, yeah, there's a lot of activity in there. They invited them to come in and check it out. They brought me with, and we went in, and I looked, and they're like, oh yeah, no one's been in there for years. And I'm like, that's okay, I'm not going in. And they said, well, why not? You're afraid? I said, well, not of what you think I'm afraid of. I'm more afraid of stepping on a hornet's nest or cornering a raccoon. And
1: but a ghost is something else. We're going to come back and take calls with you, Bill, in just a moment on Coast to Coast AM.
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0: Selling the house the non-traditional way to a company like Simple Quarters takes so much stress and relief off of you. 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So my father-in-law, his health was declining. We needed to move him to put in assisted living, and we needed to get the home out of his name. Initially, my wife just wanted to let the property be taken over by the state. She was stressed just due to the condition of her dad moving him back to Indianapolis. And I told her, look, we can sell the home, use those funds to care for him over the next few years. 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
4: They have one more chance. I'm Sue Guzman, Fox News. President Trump says Iran must come to the table in order to avoid a massive U.S. attack.
5: President Trump says the U.S. military was prepared to deliver a decapitating attack on Iran over the weekend before he called off strikes to allow for a new round of talks.
6: This is a last chance for them to sign a good document.
5: The president says a deal would be implemented in two phases. First, reopening the Strait of Hormuz, and then negotiating Iran's denuclearization.
6: And that'll take a little while. But we're very strong on it. They cannot have a nuclear weapon.
5: President Trump earlier in the day accused Iran's leaders of being unbelievably duplicitous. Iran has denied direct talks are happening.
4: Fox's Jared Halpern at the White House. Authorities arresting a man they suspect of starting one of the devastating wildfires tearing through eastern Washington state. Spokane County Sheriff spokesman John Norrells accrediting an astute eyewitness for the arrest.
7: A citizen, very good citizen, noticed a male standing on the side of the road looking into the trees as he was going to pick somebody up. About 10 minutes later, as he was coming back through the area, he noticed the male was bending down near some grass. At that point, the male stood up and looked very nervous, according to our citizen witness.
4: The suspect identified as 37-year-old Aaron Farinacci, booked on suspicion of arson in connection with the Old Trails fire. It's being held in a $1 million bond. The fire, one of several burning around Spokane. At least 700 structures have been destroyed, about 67,000 people forced to evacuate. The Senate has passed a procedural vote that would fund the government through early December, setting up a vote on final passage later in the week. Majority Leader John Thune said he wants to pass it before the Senate leaves for August recess. 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
10: Calling it secretive in nature. I'm Jarrett Lewis. Here's what's trending this hour. State Representative Jim Lucas sharing some more details about the mass deportation rally from over the weekend. He says people had to wait out in the rain before getting in a van to go to the rally.
11: We got on the van. It was literally drove through cornfields out to a nice country home. They had a tent in the backyard in the woods, one porta potty that you actually had to walk through 50 feet of mud to get to. That was not a group I want to be associated with.
10: Lucas told WIBC on Monday he had a speech ready, but his wife twisted her ankle, so they decided to leave. A federal lawsuit against Central Indiana Teen Challenge says staff used psychological manipulation and family health emergencies to isolate minor residents. Jeanette Cruz has the story.
12: Survivor Isabella Posch says facility leadership hid news regarding her mother's breast cancer diagnosis, choosing to weaponize a surgery during a disciplinary lecture before revealing the operation was underway.
13: Because their whole thing is past is in the past. Jesus helps you overcome. And so I'm sitting here wondering why she's bringing all this up to me. And she looks at me and she says, I hope you feel bad for that, because what if something happened to her? Your mom's on the table right now undergoing a double mastectomy for breast cancer.
12: Isabella was immediately sent to her room and forbidden from calling her family to check if her mother survived. Jeanette Cruz, 93 WIBC Mobile News.
10: And the Home and Home series scheduled between Indiana and Notre Dame football for 2030 and 2031 has been canceled. Instead, Notre Dame will be renewing their rivalry with USC starting in 2030 as part of their non-conference schedule. I'm Jarrett Lewis, on the level, on the go, and on WIBC.com. Here's the forecast from the American Standard Cooling Weather Center.
14: Clear skies and 61 overnight, even cooler outlying into the 50s. A beautiful day for your Tuesday. Mostly sunny and warmer. High temperature at 85 degrees. From the Fox 59 Weather Center, I'm Chief Meteorologist Brian Wilkes for 93 WIBC.
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1: And we're taking your calls with Bill Krejci as we talk about strange things going on in Ohio, strange and spooky. We'll be back in a moment on Coast to Coast AM. 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

0: And welcome back, George Norrie, along with our special guest, Bill Krejci. Bill, there's a cemetery out that way. You wrote a book called Buried Beneath Cleveland. Tell me about that.
1: Yeah, that was that one came about on accident entirely. I had a couple of friends that were running a bar over on the west side of Cleveland, and they asked me if the bar had ever been the site of a cemetery, knowing that I did property research and had a habit of looking into places, finding out construction dates. And I was a little beside myself. I'm like, a cemetery? Why are you asking me that? They said, well, some years ago, Mike Kearney, the original, the last owner, he had dug up a headstone in the backyard of the cemetery. I'm like, oh, okay, let me see what I could find. And I started looking into building records, looking at property records, and then I could find no evidence of it. And then I discovered that the girl whose headstone was dug up, she died around 1871. She was actually buried in nearby Garfield Heights. But while I was, and tombstones do travel, that does happen. But while I was doing that research, I started discovering on old maps from the 1870s, these little squares in the corners of properties with a little shaded in area that said CEM right next to it. And that's a cemetery. And I'm looking and I'm like, wait, I know that area. There's no cemetery there. And I go and I drive out to the site, and lo and behold, it turns out that there was at one time a cemetery at the one spot. There are still headstones in the back, in a little patch of woods. Another one ended up becoming a housing development, and there were a couple of headstones that were dug up there. And then I started finding more and more, and I said, "Well, this would be a cool thing to write an article on." And then the idea for an article ended up becoming, well, if I write a book about hidden secrets of Cuyahoga County, this might be a great chapter in a book. Right. And then the next thing I know, I had over 50 of them. I found over 50 cemeteries alone in Cuyahoga County that had been either dug up and quote unquote moved, to another location, or had been completely forgotten about and were built on top of. And now have things like gas stations or parking lots or grocery stores or houses on top of them. And there were even some in the woods. Now, this isn't unique only to Northeast Ohio. This happened quite frequently and, of course, other cities. A great example, Detroit. There we go, Detroit. There used to be a fort in Detroit at Fort Shelby. And it was moved in sometime in the 1830s. They had closed the fort down, and there was a cemetery there. And it was right at Shelby and Fort Streets in downtown Detroit. And the mayor of Detroit ordered the cemetery to be relocated, completely forgetting that there had been a cholera outbreak in Detroit many, many years earlier. And the thing about cholera, it stays active with the remains long after the person's dead. So what happens? You end up with another cholera outbreak in Detroit. And who dies, ironically, from the cholera outbreak? Mayor of Detroit. But this did happen quite frequently. The question is where were they and who was buried there? And finding over 50 of them was a little overwhelming. And since the book came out in 2015, I've probably found about a dozen more in Cuyahoga County alone that I'm going to merit some follow-up. But the book, Buried Beneath Cleveland, it gives the stories and the locations of these forgotten cemeteries, tells who's buried there. And that's the one big thing in the end when I decided, okay, I'm going to publish this, was these people, these are our earliest pioneers. Their burial sites have been decimated. They don't have a headstone anymore. So in the end, I look at the book this way. I say, this book will be their headstone. And the stories it tells, the words printed on the page, let that be their epitaph from now on.
0: When they relocate cemeteries, do they get all the bodies or do they sometimes forget them?
1: They sometimes, very oftentimes, forget them. There will be inevitably something left behind. The first cemetery in Cleveland, after Cleveland was settled, at least in 1796, the following year they established a cemetery called the Ontario Street Burying Ground, which was located just to the south of the public square. Well, 30 years later in 1826, they moved it because the person who actually owned the lot that they put a cemetery on came to town and said, wait, you can't have this here. This is my lot. Get it out of here. So they moved it and they opened a new cemetery. Well, there have been numerous buildings built on that site, and a road, Prospect Avenue, goes through the middle of it. And frequently enough, when they're doing excavation and building or doing road work or what have you, they almost always turn up either headstones or human remains. It does happen. And that's how I even found some of these cemeteries was they were digging and they discovered human remains. This was the case with, if anyone, any of your listeners, the Cleveland area are familiar with the West Side Market, right here on Cleveland's West Side, a very historic old world market house. Right across the street from it, on the south side of the road, there's a station for the rapid transit, the train. And that's built on the site of a cemetery. Many, many years ago, after they moved that cemetery, they ended up building a firehouse on the site. And when they tore that one down, old Engine 6, in 1904, they built a new firehouse, and that's when they rediscovered the cemetery. People had entirely forgotten that there had been a burying ground there. There were two old timers in the neighborhood because, of course, discovery of a cemetery right there underneath your feet this whole time draws a huge crowd. Among the crowd, there were two old timers. One gentleman was in his early 90s, and he recalled it being the first cemetery on the west side of Cleveland back when it was called Ohio City. He said that him and his wife buried their daughter Elizabeth there. And then in 1836, a year later, they closed the cemetery. And then the year after that, they were supposed to have had everybody moved to the newly opened Monroe Street Cemetery. But he got very upset and said, yeah, he's like, apparently they didn't move everybody. He was really upset because he believed that the people they paid to do the work didn't actually do the work. Right. That site has had limited development on it, and it has, again, another road going to the middle of it. There may still be people buried there as well. Over Monroe Street Cemetery, they do have headstones that do date back to when this cemetery existed, 1820s, but one has to wonder, did those people actually get moved, or did they just move the headstones? So,
0: I love it. Let's take some calls for you. Let's go to Ruth in Maryland to get us started. Hi, Ruth.
2: Hi, George, and I'm sorry, I'm outside right now. I forgot your name, the guest.
0: His name is Bill.
2: Bill, yes.
0: Bill. My boy, you. Bill.
2: Yeah. I love doing cemetery work, too. I just want to thank you for the work that you're doing with the cemeteries. I think it's just wonderful. And one of my questions you answered part of the question earlier when you said you went to got the maps and you saw the shaded out areas on the maps that were cemeteries. So I wanted to ask you a question about that, but first I wanted to answer your question, George, about do they always move the body. Now, in the cemetery that I helped take care of, they actually had moved the bodies because the original manor house was on the base. So they did move some of the graves to there. And I don't think my godfather told me that some of the bodies weren't actually all moved because they were so old, they were too fragile to move. So they just moved the headstones. But my question for you, Bill, is I like to look for old cemeteries too. And sometimes I think that some of the old cemeteries, I think that people break up the graves, bust them up, and put them in the gullies for like riprap.
1: Yeah.
2: Yeah, they do that then. Okay, because I even have a suspicion there might be one here on this property because I found little pieces of concrete that one of them has, looks like it has some writing in it. But anyway, can you give me some advice on what kind of signs to look for old cemeteries and old graves?
1: Well, yeah, absolutely. So there are some definite telltale signs, but these don't always mean that it's a cemetery. Yeah, sometimes, of course, there's the obvious telltale sign, and that is tombstone remnants. There was one cemetery on the west side of Cleveland, over at the end of McGowan Avenue off of West 130th, and it was the old John Mack Cemetery. And they, in the 1920s, this ended up becoming a housing development. And the very last lot, and they'd subdivided the entire area, they left the last lot empty, and it's just an empty side lot next to a house. They never built anything on it. But I talked to a number of people who grew up in that neighborhood back in the 1960s and 70s, and they said that they used to play in the woods, and they found busted up headstones out in the woods right next to the dead end of that street. And it, so that points to the construction workers simply went through with sledgehammers, destroyed what they found, got rid of it, got it out of the way. But also, something to remember is sometimes tombstones travel, as was the case at Carney's Bar, where Mike Carney had dug up a headstone many years ago, the one where my friends had asked me to find out if it was a cemetery. Sometimes tombstones travel. A headstone will be be broken and be replaced by another one years later, while that old stone ends up just sitting in a pile of scrap in the back of the cemetery. And well, they use it as fill, sometimes as riprap, or sometimes they'll end up, as was the case, I believe, at Carney's, being used as a paving stone going from the back door to the outhouse. So they do travel. But one thing that you can look for is this. Creeping myrtle, or common periwinkle. It's not native to North America. And it was brought over, I believe, in the mid-18th century as a ground cover, and it's beautiful. It grows in shade. It does really well. Gets those little purple flowers on it, and it stays evergreen all year long with little green leaves. I've seen that numerous times over and over again, planted in cemeteries, at least around here. A lot of these old cemeteries that I go to that are no longer there, they were in the woods or what have you now, or they're in the woods. You have a suspected patch of creeping myrtle there, and among the myrtle, you tend to start finding broken headstones or tombstone bases or things like that. The thing to also remember is go to the older cemeteries and look and see what materials were being used. In New England, they were using slate. Here in Ohio, the earliest headstones were made out of sandstone up here in northern Ohio, because that was the material available at hand until they opened the Erie Canal in the 1820s, and that's when we started getting marble sent in. So the tombstones go from brown to white in the late 1820s, early 1830s. So you'll have to start looking for that material as well. But for my part, it was looking for creeping myrtle outside of the building records and maps, of course.
0: Does your season get busy during Halloween, Bill?
1: It does. It does, in fact. Yeah, with the tours especially, and a lot of speaking engagements, a lot of libraries have me booked to come in and share these stories with their regular attendees. So it's this is a spooky season. Certainly is my busy time between that and actual work. So
0: let's go to Adam in Mississippi. Go ahead, Adam.
3: Hey, George. Hey, Bill.
0: Hi.
3: Question is, what's up, man? Do you think once we get to the moon and Mars, possibly we would see ghosts? And I want to add one more thing. Lastly, the President Trump and the MAGA elect, you should consider really updating those 50-year bills on education. I refuse to send my son and his future to Mississippi public schools specifically, because it's federal laws that are blocking parents' rights. Thank you.
0: Ghosts on Mars, what do you think?
1: Those summers, I'm not certain.
0: You don't know.
1: Yeah, that's a lot of people like to equate ghost presence and paranormal activity with tragedies, saying, oh, somebody had to die some tragic manner in some place. I don't believe that's I don't think that's a requirement of any paranormal activity. Sometimes someone just like loves a house so much, maybe they just didn't leave. As was the case, I think, with the Franklin Castle. So I'm not sure. I don't think you need anyone dying in any tragic manner. But yeah, one day, sure, ghosts on Mars or on the moon, even for that matter. Sure, why not?
0: Bill, what would you say is one of the most notable discoveries you've made about the strange and unusual?
1: Oh, gosh. Some of the cemeteries are pretty important, because they were... There were key missing cemeteries. These were key parts of early Cleveland history, and a lot of people wondering where this person was buried, where that person was buried. And then you come to find out that there was a whole cemetery in one part of town that is completely lost and forgotten. Painesville has one underneath what had been a school for many years, and there are hundreds of people buried there. I had started something some years ago called the Forgotten Hauntings Project, which I started rediscovering ghost stories that were reported in newspapers over a century ago, but hadn't been reported on ever since. There were some that were just absolutely bone-chilling. We had an old county jail located right on downtown, right in the middle of downtown Cleveland, right on Public Square. And it was where they used to hold executions, at least through the 1870s, before they started doing them down in Columbus. There were numerous, about 7 or 8 people executed at the old county jail. Well, you come to find out in the 1860s, there were reports of paranormal activity in this place. 3 very notorious murderers who were executed there were said to have come back and haunt their cells. So that was a pretty big breakthrough on that one. I just couldn't believe that this story had been completely forgotten about for over a century. And then there's another one. I had mentioned the old Ontario Street Burying Ground. They moved that one in 1826 to Erie Street Cemetery. This is the old city cemetery right across from the ballpark where the Cleveland Guardians play. Now there are stories of that cemetery being haunted by the ghost of a man named Jack Ossat, the walking bear, who was said to have been a Sauk chief. Those stories seem to emerge in the late 1980s and early 1990s. I rediscovered a story from the early 1860s of a colossal phantom that stalked the area of Erie Street Cemetery. This thing stood, they said, between 10 and 25 feet tall. It would be able to scale over the fence just in one leap. It wore a tall, pointy hat, was seen to have antlers protruding from the side of its head sometimes. On other times, it appeared as a short, squat phantom with the head of an ox and a bluish glow coming from its nostrils and its mouth, and it would charge at people. Now they say that ghosts can't hurt you. This one was responsible, they said, for the death of a little girl walking home from a party.
0: Well, I'm not sure they can't hurt you, to be sure. We'll be back in a moment on Coast to Coast AM.
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0: Just 12 hours after Trump warned Iran would get a beating.
1: A lot changed while you were busy.
0: U.S. forces launched heavy strikes against the regime. The strikes aimed to further diminish threats posed by Iran.
1: What happens there?
2: Iran's targeted ships again in the Strait of Hormuz.
1: Doesn't stay there.
2: China's going to supply Iran with weapons. Dr. Anthony Fauci could face criminal charges.
1: On top of it.
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1: All day.
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0: And welcome back, George Norrie, along with Bill Krejci, as we talk about the hauntings out there in the Cleveland area. How bad do you think the hauntings are at that in those spots, William?
1: Oh, yeah, that's good question. The intensity of some, I'd imagine. Imagine some of them. It's pretty wild. I mean, I have some people who have gone down to places like Gore Orphanage and have reported all kinds of manner of disturbances. They talk about, of course, hearing the children crying out there. For example, that's a good one right there. Of course, the castle. I shared my own accounts. There are stories that go back so far on that. Some places, though, turns out some that have been forgotten for over 100 years that wow. I ended up rediscovering. It turns out a few of them that are still standing today. One house over on Prospect, I talked with the owner, and I'm telling him about how it was reported haunted in the 1880s, this one beautiful brownstone that he owned. And he was just absolutely beside himself saying, well, I'd never heard all that. I'm like, yeah, well, yeah, because it had been forgotten for over 100 years. And I'm like, but it's not haunted anymore, though, is it? And he starts laughing. And I said, what, really? He's like, I lived here in the 90s. He's like, very briefly. And my friends and I had started experiencing all manner of activity. And he wouldn't go into any great detail of it. He had to take a phone call at the time. And we parted ways soon after. But I was just so beside myself that even after over a century, almost a century and a half, that there was still activity in this one brownstone over on Prospect Avenue up in Cleveland. I just couldn't get over that. But some places, the activity seemed to have died off in time, but other places, people still report apparitions along some of the bridges that I've recently discovered too. So,
0: Bill, what do you think a ghost is?
1: Yeah, I don't know. I always wondered when people would ask me questions like, "Oh, do you think this place is haunted?" Or "What do you think about this place is haunted?" I used to go into a long answer of, "What is a ghost?" I often wondered that myself. Is it a residual energy left behind by people who had left an impression on a place, or is it an impression of an event, perhaps, or is it the disembodied spirit of a person who has passed on? It's hard to say. There are some theories out there. There's a fellow who lives out this way. His name is Brandon Mazzullo. Who wrote a fantastic book, The Ghost Studies, and he puts forth some incredible theories. Honestly, he would be someone to he actually has his degree in parapsychology too, so he'd be the person to answer that question much better than I can. But of course, I have ideas of what it might be. One case, I found a story where whatever this. Multiple apparitions standing on a bridge back in 1872. A whole bunch of guys were all walking home one evening, not even together. They all one by one showed up at this one spot, and they saw these weird phantoms standing on a bridge, and they were crying out, and they couldn't believe their eyes. And as they approached, they started vanishing one by one. Less than 24 hours later, the nearby Northern Ohio Lunatic Asylum caught fire and it killed numerous people.
0: Wow.
1: So what were they seeing? Was it some harbinger of death or tragedy to come? Who can say?
0: Do you get stories like Mothman type stories out there?
1: We do, yeah. Something that I'm not the expert on cryptozoology, but we have stories of the they talk about the melon heads up in Lake County. Of course, we've got cryptids like the Erie Monster, which has been primarily seen off Volunteer Bay over there in eastern Erie County, between Vermilion and Huron, seems to be the hotbed of activity for that, and Grassman and what have you. So yeah, the area's got its cryptids. One of my favorites is the Peninsula Python down in Peninsula, Ohio, down at southern end of Cuyahoga Valley National Park, which that area already has enough lore because that's the mythical hell town, if you will, that a lot of people

0: people like to tell stories about. But there was a story many years ago that there was a massive snake that they called the Peninsula Python down in Peninsula, Ohio, that was seen by many people. They had thought that it was one of the reptiles that had escaped from the Ringling Brothers Barnum and Bailey Circus that used to pull into town there, and then they would parade the all the elephants and all
1: Right.
0: the animals up to the Coliseum. But they checked, and it wasn't one of theirs. All of their snakes were alive, well, and accounted for. So, just a great mystery from Peninsula, this giant snake that had been seen.
1: Let's go to the phones. Taylor in Burlington, Iowa is with us. Welcome to the show. Hi, Taylor.
2: Hi, George. Hey, Bill. How are you guys doing this morning?
1: All good, Taylor.
2: Perfect. Happy belated 250, by the way. We celebrated 4th of July, like July. I wanna, Bill, how'd you get into this UFO stuff and this Mothman and all that?
0: Okay, well, I never really got so much into UFO phenomenon, although I have seen a few things here and there that couldn't be explained. The Mothman thing, I did get a little bit into that, mostly through a friend of mine, Jeff. We were taking a trip down to southern Ohio. His mom has a house down in Reidsville, so we were down there, and he always wanted to go see the Mothman Museum and the statue, and we made it over to Point Pleasant, so we did get to see that. But we were working on something on different hikes in the Buckeye State here, so at the time, so that was so Jeff got me into Mothman, but I haven't really written anything on that. There's a another fellow that I know, James Willis. He's more in line with the cryptozoology as far as Ohioans that I know. He's really an expert on all that.
1: Bill, do these locations get much media attention?
0: Some of them do, yeah, absolutely. There are we have a number of local programs, especially around the spooky season, that like to go out some of the morning shows and shoot segments on places like the Franklin Castle, of course. Gray's Armory is another very well-known location here, very historic, the Gray's Armory Museum, and Unionville Tavern out on the Lake County, Ashtabula County line. The gore footage. There are a lot of places up here that really do get a lot of attention. The former House of Willis funeral home. Yeah, some of these places, especially as we get into the spooky season, that's when everyone really likes to share those stories, of course. But people forget, though, that it was originally the holidays, the Yuletide season. That was the original time for the telling of ghost stories. So I'd like to see more ghost stories told around those longest nights of the year. Yeah, let's bring that tradition back.
1: Let's go to Pamela in New Jersey. Hi, Pam, go ahead.
3: Hi. Judy Garland's last husband purchased the Franklin Castle House in 1985, and he restored it. But unfortunately, after he left, after 10 years, an arsonist got in there and burned it pretty badly. But people did buy it afterwards, and they worked on it, and then they worked on it again, and presently it's being worked on. I just thought that was interesting. He was originally from Garfield, New Jersey, and he died, I noticed, in Ohio. So I guess he really liked it there, and he was an entertainer, kind of, flamboyant out there in the disco era and everything, and he was trying to work on the Franklin House, and he did. He restored it, and unfortunately, an arsonist burned it.
1: Did
0: Yeah,
1: they ever catch the arsonist, Bill?
0: they did. They caught him when it happened. He was tried and convicted of aggravated burglary and arson. The house had just been purchased about a half a year earlier by Miss Heimberger at the time, and Mr. Davinko, he did a number of renovations to the house. He was quoted in the paper as trying to say that he was bringing it back to its original Tiedemann era glory, which Maybe true in many cases. It's hard to know what was changed over the years. But as I understand it from the next owner, there were some like little dummy walls that only went up 8 feet, and there was a Pepto-Bismol pink hot tub in one of the rooms, and another room was just a wall shower. So I don't think Mr. Tiedemann had those things in the house, but he was doing some work on the house for a number of years, on and off. But he was from Garfield, New Jersey, and he died in Northeast Ohio in the Cleveland area, and I want to say around 2001 or so. So,
1: well, how much is the house worth? The castle?
0: I'm not sure 100%. I think anyone could probably go on the county auditor's website and probably find that out. But it's worth a couple hundred thousand at the very least. Probably with the work that the current owners have done into it, I'd say. Probably it's quite valuable. But then beyond that, it's the historic value that I look at when it comes to that.
1: Is it a mansion?
0: Oh yeah, I would say definitely. It's 20 some rooms. I would qualify that as a mansion.
1: Walter's with us, truck driving in New Jersey. Hello, Walt. Go ahead.
4: Hi, George. How you doing?
1: Good.
4: Hey, Bill. Yeah, I got one question about what's your thoughts about Dead Man's Curve over on 90 over there in Cleveland? And also, every time I used to go through that area, I remember always seeing a sign for Willoughby, and always comes to my head, next stop, Willoughby from Twilight Zone.
1: You got it.
0: Yeah, oh my gosh, yeah, that's I love that too. That's one of my favorite Twilight Zone episodes is Willoughby, next stop, Willoughby. That's they had a Willoughby Brewing Company there for a few years, and if I remember right, their sign was a train, and that was what it had to do with was from that episode. I think that's why they use that, and they had a toy train that went around the perimeter on the inside. But Dead Man's Curve, yeah, Dead Man's Curve is on a very treacherous stretch of I-90, Interstate 90, right there, the Inner Belt. It's the northern end of the Inner Belt. You go through downtown. And the speed limit is very, very plainly marked 50 miles an hour while you're going through town. And then as you approach Dead Man's Curve, it's a very, very sharp 90 degree turn that goes from north to a sudden east. And the speed limit there is about 25 miles an hour. Higher profile vehicles, anyone who's carrying a load, please go slower, of course. And there are, of course, little rumble strips as you approach. I cannot tell you how many times I have gone through there and seen tipped over semis that just took it a little bit too fast, or I've seen cars that just somebody wasn't paying attention, and the next thing they know, there's a fender bender, or worse, they end up the embankment. There had been some talk of straightening it out. That would be a major operation. But as far as casualties go, as far as a Dead Man's Curve, don't know if there are very many fatal accidents there. I'm sure it has a number of them, but there are more non-fatal accidents than there are fatal, of course.
1: Let's go east. Terry's with us in Cleveland, Ohio. Hello, Terry.
5: Good morning, gentlemen. Franklin Castle. A friend of mine lived on West 45th Street, directly you get the north end of West 45th, the dead end to Franklin Boulevard, the castle's like right there. Mm-hmm. Anyway, he lived on the corner where that alley is, and I stayed with him for a while, and it was really creepy over there. We'd see lights flickering, which appeared to be candles, not regular electric lights. But anyway, they were filming a movie over there. I believe the name was The Magician with Griffin O'Neill. Way back when, Tatum O'Neill was there, and one of the sound men and a cameraman came running out of that place, told the director, I assumed it was the director, we are never, ever going back in there again. And it just gave everybody in the neighborhood creeps.
0: Yeah, that was in the early 80s. That was, the movie was The Escape Artist. With Griffin O'Neill. I remember Terry Garr, Raul Julia, Desi Arnaz were in that film. They primarily used it for exterior shots, but there was part that was filmed at the carriage house and back as well. And I believe that was, that part might have been inside, but I know the most of the interior shots were done out in LA. But yeah, the crew was there. I'm sure they went inside. The owner at the time was, George Mercetta, who I unfortunately never had a chance to interview. He had passed before I, started, really getting into this work, but I had a million questions for him. And his family though answered a lot of those, but yeah, no, it's a great movie. Filmed right here in Cleveland. And yeah, the Franklin Castle does have its big Hollywood, debut in that film. So.
1: Where do we get your book, Haunted Franklin Castles, Bill?
0: Oh, gosh, you can get it through the publisher, History Press. You can get it Amazon, a number of local bookstores, some of the larger stores, Books A Million, Barnes & Noble. But definitely the locals are selling it. I always jokingly say, oh, you can find it at the garage sales, secondhand sales.
1: Well, that, my friend, if we ever get to Cleveland, we'll look you up. Thank you so much, and good luck with your haunted tours. For Dane Galante, Tom Danheiser, Sue Trikas, Lex Lonehood, Sean Latasseur, our friend Alex Fernandez, Tim Banal, George Knapp, and Richard Serrett, I'm George Norrie, somewhere out there on Coast to Coast AM. We'll see you on our next edition. Until then, be safe, everyone.

0: I'm at Decatur Township Station 73 in Canby, Indiana. I'm a firefighter engineer. I drive all emergency equipment to the scenes. So my father-in-law, his health was declining. We needed to move him to put in assisted living, and we needed to get the home out of his name. It definitely affects your job, thinking about things at home, trying to get things settled. I would catch myself here at the firehouse thinking about, I need to hurry up and get this done with the home. I need to close on it. I really didn't want to hassle with putting it on the market, listing it. I just Googled and found Simple Quarters, and I reached out to Megan, and the process could not have been smoother. She met with me, I think it was the next day. We did a walkthrough of the house. It just took an hour to do the walkthrough of the property. Megan was straightforward from start to the finish. She told me what they could offer. There was no pressure involved whatsoever. The pricing I got for the house was very fair. I would recommend Simple Quarters. The process was very, very simple.
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5: You have tight shots of him, so you couldn't really see him dancing.
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5: And then he said, no, you can only have one tight shot of me, and that's when he did this thing. Other than that, it was all wide on the dance floor the entire time, which made for a much better movie.
6: I just feel like it's drenched in sweat. I don't know.
5: Okay.
6: That's all for the news at 4, but stick around.
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7: From Central Indiana's number one news source, this is Fox 59 Morning News at 5.
5: And now at 5, one person is dead, three others are hurt after a series of shootings across Indianapolis, all within just an hour. Find out where the gunfire erupted and whether police believe any of the shootings are connected.
6: Plus, two IU freshmen hospitalized after an alleged hazing incident. Now seven fraternity members face felony charges.
8: We do. It's why we advocate for stronger state laws so that individuals are held accountable.
6: What those two freshmen say they were forced to do and why a lawsuit could be next.
5: And Beach Grove drivers will be paying more to keep their vehicles on the road. See how much the new wheel tax will cost and why some residents wanted city leaders to hit the brakes.
6: Also, ready, set, hike. The Colts hit the practice field again as they prepare for their preseason opener against the Patriots. We'll break down what the team's fine-tuning before heading to New England. Those top stories in a moment. First, a look at the weather as we're set to enjoy another calm and sunny day. Good morning. I'm Lindy Thaxton.
5: And I'm Scott Jones, and that's meteorologist Amber Hardwick in for Jim O'Brien. What can we expect?
9: Great weather today. We're going to see sunshine through the afternoon as well. And this morning, there are areas of patchy fog, but you can see this live look at downtown Indianapolis. It looks beautiful outside. At least in downtown Indy, we're not seeing any reduced visibility with the temperature at 61 at the Indiana State Museum. It is 67 at the airport still. We also have a light breeze out of the east at 6 miles per hour. 57 in Muncie, 59 in Shelbyville, lower 60s for our outlying counties. And you can see the visibility dropping in a few spots. It is down to 6 miles now near Muncie. Down to a quarter of a mile closer to Bloomington and 2 miles in Lafayette. On Forum Life Guardian radar, we're not seeing any rain showers within the state. We have dry conditions due to a high pressure system that's across the Great Lakes and the Ohio Valley. And at this time, we're sort of sandwiched between two waves of rainfall. There are some showers along the East Coast and then this boundary that is impacting rainfall in northwestern Iowa. The rain is going to stay away from us for today. We should have sunshine 80 once we get to 1 o'clock this afternoon. afternoon, and by 5 p.m., 85 degrees. That'll be the high for today. We are going to time out our next chances for rainfall in my forecast. Scott?
5: Amber, thank you. In a Fox 59 crime tracker, IMPD is working to learn more about another round of gun violence in Indianapolis last night.
6: You can see there were several shootings across the city. One person was killed, three others hurt, all in the span of an hour. And the first one here happened just before 8 near 56th Street and North Arlington Avenue on Indy's northeast side. This is video. Our crew was able to get near the scene. Police found the victim dead with gunshot wounds.
5: Shortly after, two more calls came in. We have video from 46th Street and Arlington Avenue, not too far from the first shooting. Two people were shot and are recovering this morning. We are working to find out if those two shootings are connected. Meanwhile, a third shooting happened on Indy's southeast side. This was on Linwood Drive near Emerson Avenue. One person was taken to the hospital and is also recovering.
6: Two juveniles were released to their parents after leading Avon police on a high-speed chase Sunday. Police are investigating whether they were involved in a robbery outside a steakhouse on U.S. 36. The chase began in an Avon neighborhood where the teens drove through a front yard. They reached speeds of 100 miles per hour, ran stoplights, hit stop sticks and Speedway before crashing at 10th and Belmont. Westside residents, some of them saying the pursuit put their neighborhood in danger.
10: That's wrong. What, a speeding ticket? Is that a misdemeanor? That's just a ticket. You know, let them go. I think that was the rule. They let them go, you know. But they pursued from Avon through Speedway and crashed right here in our neighborhood. That's wrong.
11: If it's on U.S. 40 in downtown Indianapolis or Washington Street in downtown Indianapolis, that environment's different than if it was out in the rural areas of our state.
6: Avon police did not make their pursuit policy public and have not yet linked the youths to the earlier robbery.
5: Happening today, a former Indianapolis public school teacher accused of encouraging a fight between two students is expected to plead guilty to felony neglect. Julius Jonakin is scheduled to appear in court for a change of plea hearing. He's accused of recording a 7-year-old attacking a student with disabilities inside his classroom in 2023 and encouraging the fight instead of intervening. Attorneys for the victim released a statement saying, in part, instead of receiving protection, these children were exposed to violence, fear, and trauma in a place where they should have felt secure. Unquote. You can read the full statement at fox59.com. Time right now, it's 5:05. Seven IU fraternity members are facing felony charges, all this after a hazing incident from last fall.
6: Fox 59's Hannah Fulman joins us now with the newest developments and what we're hearing from the victims' attorneys. Hannah.
9: Good morning, Scott and Lindy. That hazing incident you're referring to sent two freshmen to the hospital for multiple days back in October. Now the victims' attorneys are seeking justice. According to court records, the freshmen Phi Kappa Psi pledges were forced to perform exercises like squats, push-ups, and planks for hours to the point that their elbows and knees bled. And if they stopped, it got even worse. The two pledges who were hospitalized were eventually diagnosed with a very serious medical condition known as rhabdomyolysis, where damaged skeletal muscle tissue breaks down rapidly.
12: People can die from it. And so he's had some really long-term consequences as a result, and sometimes you don't know the full effects that may be lasting for quite some time.
9: You just heard from attorney Tammy Meyer. She is representing one of the two victims and tells us that she's planning to sue the university on behalf of her client, arguing they should have shut the fraternity down sooner, citing other previous hazing incidents. Now, according to the university's website, Phi Kappa Psi remains on cease and desist ahead of the start of the new school year. We also reached out to the national organization, which is actually headquartered here in Indianapolis. They've not gotten back to us yet. Meanwhile, all seven suspects are scheduled to make their first court appearances next month. Scott and Lindy.
6: Thank you, Hannah. Owning a car in Beech Grove just got a bit more expensive.
5: That is because the city council unanimously voted to approve a wheel tax for drivers in the area. Beech Grove residents will now pay a $25 a year tax for cars. The owners of buses, semis, RVs, they're going to pay $40. The money, they say, will help the city fund road projects and other infrastructure improvements after losing money from the state taxes. But while the measure had support from city leaders, some residents urged for it to be tabled.
13: There's a lot of confusion out there. I've talked to a lot of citizens, and nobody is coming up with the same response about what this is all about.
5: Meanwhile, Greenwood City Councilors passed an identical increase, and that was last month.
6: Next week, the Indianapolis City County Council will consider whether to override Mayor Joe Hogsett's veto of a similar wheel tax proposal. Right now, vehicle registration is $20 in Indianapolis. However, if the veto's overridden, it'd go up to $100. The cost for larger vehicles is currently between $10 to $40, and that would send it to $240. Mayor Hogsett says he vetoed the proposal because people are already facing rising prices almost everywhere else. 17 councilors will need to vote to override the mayor's veto at next Monday's meeting. And if they get enough support, prices will go up at the BMV January 1st. Well, a new future is taking shape for Washington Square Mall.
5: Straight ahead, the first look at plans to transform the property into a community hub with housing, recreation, restaurants, and local businesses.
6: A cargo ship is hitting the Strait of Hormuz as questions grow over whether the U.S. and Iran are actually talking. Next, the conflicting claims and why President Trump says he's still optimistic the critical shipping route could reopen. We'll be right back.

0: it's right.
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2: When I was younger, I may have did some stupid things, even committed some crimes, but I'm not a criminal.
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14: A monitoring agency says a cargo ship reported being hit by a projectile overnight in the Strait of Hormuz.
15: This is President Trump says he is optimistic talks with Iran will get the strait reopened. Fox 59's Anna Darling shares the latest developments in the Middle East. Anna?
16: Yeah, good morning. This cargo ship reported being hit by an unknown projectile early this morning near Oman. Now, we don't know what flag the ship was flying under or what kind of damage the ship may have gotten, but President Trump is saying he wants to give Iran every last chance of diplomacy before escalating actions with them.
17: I want to give them every last chance before decapitation. Very tough to do what we have planned, still planned. We'll see what happens, but it's a very, very tough thing to do. I think I'm very proud of the fact that I'll give people a chance.
16: But both sides are giving conflicting reports about what kind of talks are happening right now. President Trump says the talks resumed yesterday to end the war, but Iran's foreign ministry says no negotiations are happening with the U.S. It says talks are only happening with Oman, and they are focused on establishing a safe route for navigation through the Strait of Hormuz. Now, as there is some optimism coming from the president about these talks, the U.S. stock market surged yesterday to a near record high, and Brent crude oil prices fell about 5%. And according to AAA, this morning, Indiana still has the cheapest gas in the country with an average of $3.59 a gallon, but that is due to go up as the gas tax is being suspended through Thursday. About 60 cents will be added back onto that price tag starting on Friday. Lindy?
15: Anna, thank you. The FBI is investigating a wave of cyber attacks targeting water systems across at least 7 states. More than 30 systems in Minnesota and 9 in Michigan reported attacks, with some operations temporarily shut down. Officials say the attacks did not affect drinking water quality or public health. The hackers targeted internet-connected controllers used to operate water facilities, and federal officials are urging utilities to remove exposed controllers from the internet. and change default passwords. The FBI has not said who is responsible.
14: The time right now is 5:14. New this morning, authorities arresting a 37-year-old man they suspect of starting one of those devastating wildfires tearing through Washington state. Right now, three wildfires are going through communities around Spokane. That's on the far east side of the state. The fires have burned more than 8,000 acres, destroyed at least 700 homes, businesses, and other structures as well. About 67,000 people are under evacuation orders, with Red Cross shelters providing support. More than 1,000 firefighters are battling the 0% contained fires, with the National Guard and out-of-state crews also assisting. The governor, Bob Ferguson, saying FEMA is sending resources for search and rescue, shelter, medical supplies, and also for emergency power. Switching now, the weather will look like here in central Indiana. The calm and sunny conditions apparently returning today. Perfect for our little jaunt out there.
15: Sounds like it's going to be really nice. Meteorologist Amber Hardwick joins us now with a look at how warm things are going to feel.
0: Well, you know what? We are going to warm up into the mid-80s this afternoon, but the humidity levels are going to stay in check. So it should be overall a pretty comfortable day for us. And with highs right around where we should be for this time of year. Out the door this morning, it's mild outside. We have our temperature at 67 at the Indianapolis airport. Plus, there's a light breeze that is out of the east, anywhere from 5 to 10 miles per hour. 58 for the temperature in Muncie, a bit cooler across the eastern half of the state, where it has dropped into the upper 50s, and then lower 60s closer to Lafayette and Terre Haute. At times, we have been seeing areas of patchy fog, and that'll be the case for the morning commute and for a couple of hours into the mid-morning hours. It should lift as we get closer to 9 o'clock. 2 miles for the visibility in Muncie, and it has dropped to 3 miles in Bloomington. Although just monitoring conditions, there have been times when the visibility has dropped down to a quarter of a mile. So just be careful if you are on the roads this morning and use the low beams. Showing you a look at Forum Live Guardian radar, it's quiet. We're not tracking any showers within the state. We have calm weather conditions because of a high pressure system that is across the Great Lakes and Ohio Valley. We are currently between two systems, including rainfall that's impacting the East Coast. There's also a boundary located to the northwest of here. Eventually, the cold front arrives, and it will produce a chance for scattered showers and thunderstorms for central Indiana. But we still have a lot of dry air that's in place, and that's really going to slow down the shower and thunderstorm activity and keep it to the west of us for today. Showing you future casts through the next several hours, notice very little cloud cover. We could have a few clouds in the sky as we head into the late afternoon hours as temperatures rise to 83. Around 3 p.m., our high temperature is set for 85 degrees this afternoon. Plus, we will have a breeze out of the east-northeast, 4 to 8 miles per hour. UV index is in the high category for today. It's at a 9. That means within 15 minutes may start feeling a sunburn if you're not wearing any sunblock or sunscreen. If you have any plans to be out this evening, weather looks pleasant. 80 degrees at 8 o'clock. We'll fall into the mid-70s by 10 p.m. And then our lows tonight drop back into the lower to mid-60s under a mostly clear sky. We'll have quiet conditions through the overnight. And then for tomorrow, dry time 86 for the high. But rain chances are going to be back into the mix on Thursday and Friday when that storm complex does arrive to the Ohio Valley. I wouldn't even rule out the possibility for a late day shower chance on Wednesday, just because we are going to have that nearby system, and that could produce a couple of spotty showers and storms to the northwest of Indianapolis. But that coverage rises much more for Thursday and Friday of this week, with temperatures in the mid-80s. 85 for the high on Friday. We'll have a chance for rain Saturday, 85 degrees, warming up into the upper 80s for Sunday, and then potentially near 90 on Monday.
14: Thank you very much. Do appreciate it. Two new community spaces. They are doing quite well and possibly a game changer for downtown Logansport. Inside Indiana Business reporter Kylie Valletta has details in today's Daily Download.
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19: 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Anything that they need help on as far as costing, menu pricing, recipe scaling, all that good stuff. We provide completely for free to any food or beverage or farmer in the entire state.
18: Educators from nearby universities, including Ivy Tech Community College and Purdue University, have toured the kitchen and could use it for programming. To Southwest Indiana, where a new custom plastics compounding operation is launching in Evansville. Qualis Engineered Plastics will focus operations on meeting specific performance requirements for its customers. The new venture is expected to create more than 30 jobs in the first 5 years of operations. Agricultural giant Corteva will split into two independent publicly traded businesses on October 1st. The company's crop protection business will retain the Corteva name, and the seed business will operate as Vilar Inc. During an earnings call last week, Corteva CEO Chuck Magro said, quote, "We are on track and executing according to plan, on time, and under budget." And we'll see you Sunday morning at 8 on CBS 4.
14: Kylie, thank you. IndyCar's future will hit the track today at the Indianapolis Motor Speedway.
15: Coming up, how Alex Palou's helping test a faster, safer race car and where fans can watch.
14: And new road and sidewalk improvements could soon be coming to Indianapolis neighborhoods. Straight ahead, how the city and community groups will share the cost and where the next projects will be built.
20: Just a small town girl, living in a lonely world.
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26: Not tonight. A three-home run game for Alec Burleson, the first.
14: Oh, yeah, Burleson turning Yankee Stadium into his own personal home run derby last night. The Cardinals slugger hit 3 2-run homers and drove in six as St. Louis beat New York 13-7. He was not the only one to show off his power. Rookies Nathan Church and Jimmy Crooks also went deep. Church hit a 3-run shot while Crooks added a 2-run dinger. The Cardinals finishing with 5 home runs, tying their season high. That's really good.
15: Wow.
14: Hey, from the baseball field slash diamond to the track now. Happening today, Alex Palou will help put IndyCar's newest race car through its paces at the Indianapolis Motor Speedway.
15: The four-time series
0: Series champion will test the new IR28 chassis on the IMS road course from 5 to 7 tonight. Pelot also took part in a wet weather test Sunday, but dry, nice conditions are expected this evening. The new car features a modernized design aimed at faster lap times, more wheel-to-wheel racing, and improved safety. It'll make its competition debut in 2028. If you're interested, you can watch today's test from the Turn 2 viewing mounds.
14: And while testing will be done for the new chassis today, the IndyCar Series is back on the track this weekend in Oregon. That is for the Grand Prix of Portland. Sunday afternoon, Will Powers, the reigning winner there, scoring his final victory at Team Penske a year ago. Alex also clinching his fourth championship in Portland last year, still on top of the standings with a safe lead in the series, but it's certainly not enough to clinch the championship yet because there's still six more races to go. Race day revs up at 4 p.m. Sunday.
0: Moving to college football now, IU and Notre Dame will not play each other anytime soon, at least in the regular season. The home and home series between the Hoosiers and Irish has been canceled. The games were scheduled for 2030 and 2031, the cancellations partly due to Notre Dame renewing a four-year rivalry series with USC. The two sides last played each other in the college football playoff in 2024.
14: Well, happening today, Indianapolis leaders will announce a new round of neighborhood infrastructure projects. The mayor, Joe Hogsett, NDDPW, and local officials will unveil the latest projects selected through the Indianapolis Neighborhood Infrastructure Partnership. The program splits the cost of road, sidewalk, and other public improvements between community groups and the city. Since 2018, NDDPW has partnered with local organizations on more than 75 projects. Today's announcement begins at 2 p.m. at Gate 1 Plaza at the Indianapolis Motor Speedway.
0: We're getting a first look at the renderings for the new Washington Square development plan. Here it is, and this plan is meant to revitalize the Washington Square Mall, and people got their first look at this, which those in the community helped to develop last night. The expectation is to turn the mall into a full community, complete with housing and recreational spaces alongside restaurants and businesses.
1: We have something to take to our to groups of our builders, developers, and folks that want to invest on the east side.
0: People at the meeting got a chance to voice thoughts on the design and throw out any additions they'd like to see. Well, coming up after the break, we're going to Colts training camp where Fox 59's Kit Hanley is live.
14: We're going to check in with her and see what you can expect from today's live show and the players.
0: 10 more schools are back in session today. Meteorologist Amber Hardwick will have your bus stop forecast coming up.
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14: And welcome back. Here are some of the top stories we are following at 5:30.
15: Indiana University will likely face legal action over a hazing incident that sent two freshmen to the hospital. It happened last October, but now seven fraternity members face felony charges. Charging documents say freshmen Phi Kappa Psi pledges were forced to perform exercises like squats, push-ups, and planks for hours on end. And the two pledges suffered from such severe breakdown of their muscles they had to be hospitalized. You can read more about the seven suspects on our website, fox59.com.
14: And police responded to multiple shootings last night, including a fatal one on the northeast side about 8 o'clock. Officers found a person shot and killed near 52nd Street and North Arlington Avenue. The shooting is one of the least three IMPD investigated in the span of about an hour Monday night.
15: Another shooting happened soon after, only 2 miles away. Officers arrived around 9 p.m. near 46th Street and Arlington Avenue, and they found a man shot near Pleasant Run Golf Course. He was taken to the hospital. He's recovering this morning. Police say another shooting victim had been found about 9 blocks north, and that victim also recovering. Officers believe they may have been injured in the same shooting.
14: The Beech Grove Common Council approving their new wheel tax. Beech Grove residents will pay an annual fee of $25 for personal vehicles and $40 for buses, semis, and RVs. Cities are proposing new wheel taxes to make sure that they're eligible to receive grants to fund road repair and construction projects.
0: Scott just said a three. So this is called a three shot with all three of us at the desk. And he pointed at that. And I'm like, that looks
14: right.
0: Like two. I mean,
14: she was asking, are we on a three shot or am I at the weather wall? And
0: yeah.
14: I said, three. That's sign language for three.
0: Okay, got it. I was like.
14: Yeah, they don't do it like this. It's just that way you don't get confused with a W.
0: Okay.
14: Yeah. So three.
0: It looks like scissors.
14: Yeah.
0: Scissors cuts paper.
15: We play rock, paper, scissors when we're under video.
0: Oh, yes. Who's going to read the next story?
14: Yes. So, yes, we're on a three shot.
0: All right, got it. All right. Thank you for that, Scott.
14: You're very welcome.
0: I appreciate it. Teamwork makes the dream work.
14: Doesn't it?
0: It sure does. 61 is the temperature. Live look at Morris Reservoir this morning. That's at Wolfie's Grill. 61 is the temperature under a mostly clear sky. It's still 67 at the Indy Airport. And we also have winds out of the east on the lighter side. It will run anywhere from 5 to 10 miles per hour at so for today. Upper 50s, lower 60s out the door. We're also tracking areas of patchy fog with the visibility at 3 miles now for Bloomington and Lafayette. No rain chances for today. We are going to have plenty of sunshine. Great weather for the bus stop this morning and also through the afternoon. Several kids heading back to school for today. It's a big week for back to school across central Indiana. 63 around the Indianapolis area as we get closer to 7 o'clock this morning, and then we should have our high at 85 this afternoon with mostly sunny skies. I am tracking a bright and warm afternoon and a slight rise in temperatures ahead of our next chances for rain. Odd the timing in my forecast.
14: Amber, thank you. The first deaths from the Cyclospora outbreak are now confirmed in Michigan.
15: Health officials there said both people had underlying health conditions, which may have been impacted by the intestinal illness and dehydration. The Centers for Disease Control and Prevention say the illness called cyclosporiasis is rarely deadly. It is a microscopic spherical parasite which commonly causes watery diarrhea and other symptoms like fatigue. Right now in the Hoosier State, there are more than 1,300 cases reported to the Department of Health.
12: And I think for someone who comes into an urgent care and cyclosporiasis is their only issue, it's relatively easy to treat. On the other hand, for a hospitalized patient that's been struggling with medical illnesses for several years, if you add cyclosporiasis as the fifth or sixth problem on their list, it stands to reason that there are some patients that might not be able to withstand the dehydration that can come with severe cyclosporiasis.
15: And the CDC says it is aware of more than 18,000 confirmed or suspected cases in this current surge, but they say numbers can lag the state reports, which suggests the number is more than 20,000 nationwide.
14: The cost to fill up on gas is set to rise here in Indiana Friday morning.
15: Well, that's when Indiana's gas tax holiday expires and Governor Mike Braun can no longer extend it. Right now, the gas tax suspension is saving Indiana drivers 59 cents a gallon. Once taxes kick back in, prices will be closer to $4.20, and that's because the statewide average right now is $3.59.
9: Well, just like it brought relief of, you know, $10 to $20 every tank, it's going to cost Hoosiers roughly $10 to $20 more every tank to fill back up. So, no such thing as a free lunch, and it's going to cost Hoosiers a lot more.
15: I should have said the gas tax is saving 60 cents a gallon right now, and the holiday expires at 11:59 Thursday night. At this point, the only way to extend it would be a special session of state lawmakers, but even if the governor calls one, it's unlikely to help before Thursday's deadline.
14: The time right now is 5:35, and happening today, the Colts are back on the practice field at Grand Park for another day of training camp.
15: Hundreds of fans are expected to head out and watch the team prepare for the upcoming season. Nice tie, by the way.
14: Thank you.
15: And Fox 59 has something big planned as well. Our Kit Hanley is live in Westfield with everything we need to know. Good morning, Kit.
16: Lindy and Scott, good morning from Colt City. It might be quiet and calm right now, but soon that's all going to change. It's going to be popping here. It's day six of Colts camp, and we are so excited. Like you said, we've got a lot of fun things planned. Now, we all know that training camp gives fans a chance to watch the Colts get ready for the season ahead, and hopefully that playoff run, there's plenty to do. There's games, activities, giveaways, and more for fans of all ages. And don't forget, players will also be signing autographs after practice. And today, it's the rookies' turn to meet the fans. We caught up with head coach Shane Steichen after Monday's practice to ask how camp has been going.
17: Obviously, first day in pads today, I thought it went really well. A lot of physicality, good back and forth. You know, defense made some plays, offense made some plays. But it's good to get out here in pads, banging around a little bit. We go from there.
16: Now, there are still plenty of opportunities to catch training camp with practices scheduled through August 20th. Most of the practices, including today's, are free to attend. Just remember, you'll need to claim that free ticket online before heading here to Grand Park. And you can do that at Colts.com. While you're reserving your tickets, you can also purchase parking ahead of time for just $5. And like we said, there is so much action in store for today. We've got a live show starting at 7, and Lindy and Scott, I know you're coming out here. I was thinking we could pass the pigskin, maybe run a few routes together. What do you say?
14: You and I, Kit, have already done that a few weeks ago. Was it at a birthday party or something like that?
16: Yes, you have quite the arm.
14: So do you, as a matter of fact.
16: It was, Miss Donna.
14: Oh, that's right, Miss Donna's place. That's right. I thought you were calling me Miss Donna. I was going, that's weird. Anyway, thank you, Kit. The morning crew is heading out there to be alongside our friends from CBS4. Fox 59 Midday News will be broadcasting live from Colts Camp starting at 7 o'clock this morning, going through 10. Then on August the 6th, our evening team with Beerschell and Dan will be live from Colts Night Practice for the news at 10 p.m. And our sports team is also bringing you a special broadcast this week, tracking all the biggest storylines of training camp. The Blue Zone Training Camp special airs Wednesday, that's tomorrow, by the way, at 7:30 on Fox 59.
15: I just noticed in our picture you all are in blue, and I'm just bright red, not Colts. I'm going to need to have those retakes.
14: You're standing out.
15: I should have worn blue.
14: Yeah, you should have worn like
15: always
14: Purdue colors. Mm-hmm. You wore IU colors. Hey, the Indiana State Fair begins this Friday. This year's theme is always ahead.
15: It celebrates baseball as America celebrates 250 years as a country. 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And don't forget about the discount days. $2 Tuesdays are back, so admission, parking, some food, and games will be $2.
14: And that's not all. Members of the military and first responders will get in free next Wednesday. You can check the newspaper for a voucher before Indy Star free ticket day on August the 19th. Plus, AAA members get in free on August the 20th. Also, don't forget, kids under 5 get in free every day. And the value menu is back. We have more on what to expect at the fair, including new foods, on our website, fox59.com.
15: Highlighter of my day. Well, I should have pre-read that because I did not sell that at all. It was a pun for school. It's definitely the first day of school.
14: So highlighter, highlighters, you know, kind of like those things you use for books. You highlight stuff, I'm guessing. Anyway, not my joke. After the break, Amber Hardwick's Doodlecast will stick with you like glue.
15: A young boy from Boston showing his best dance moves at a pop-up DJ booth. How the little guy's smooth moves made him go viral.

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5: All right. Well, thank you. You know what? It's back to school theme, but of course, we are going to be at Colts camp, and that's underway, so I have some Colts showing up on that whiteboard there, but welcome back to school. Several schools heading back for today and this week, so that's why I naturally had to do the back to school theme. We are going to have fantastic weather, not only at the bus stop, but if you plan on going to Colts training camp today, we are going to have plenty of sun with a high near 85 degrees. Let's go ahead and take a look at Allie H's Doodlecast. Guys, this one is a lot of fun. This one is for National Coloring Book Day and Ice Cream Sandwich Day. There's a little snow cloud that's trying to keep the ice cream sandwich cold. So cute. And then we also have the giant size coloring book. And then also the sunshine with the face that says, oh, but I just love this picture so much. Thank you so much, Allie, for sending it in. 10 years old, by the way. If you want to see your picture featured on our show, all you have to do is head to our website. 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
6: Okay, I love that little cloud over the ice cream.
5: That was really
7: good. Very detailed, well thought out, that picture.
5: I believe Ice Cream Sandwich Day and Coloring Book Day was Sunday. It occurred over the weekend.
6: And the thing with an ice cream sandwich is it'll be good still for every National Ice Cream Sandwich Day to come.
5: Yes,
6: because they
5: absolutely
6: stay good for decades and decades, they say.
5: They do.
6: We have tonight the Gator Greet Up, so Lachlan will find out who his teacher is this year.
5: Oh, that's
6: year.
5: Fun.
7: Because they start the Gators,
6: school Thursday.
7: Right?
6: Yeah.
5: Oh, you know what? I have that tonight, too.
6: You do?
5: I totally spaced it. I'm just trying to, you know, we have a lot going on during this shift. I was
7: Where's
5: like,
7: Mom?
5: Oh, no. Yeah, I got to go to that tonight.
6: We got Colts camp and stuff first.
5: Yeah. But weather looks fantastic for tonight, and it also looks fantastic this morning. We are going to have comfortable weather conditions. 61 is the temperature right now in Westfield. That's a live look at Grand Junction this morning. 67 at the Indy Airport. We also have a light breeze this morning helping with the formation of fog across central Indiana with temperatures in the upper 50s and lower 60s. Visibility has dropped below 2 miles in Bloomington. We're not seeing widespread fog, but if you are heading out, you may encounter some spots where we have reduced visibilities falling below a quarter of a mile in a few spots. We have experienced that closer to Bloomington earlier this morning, but on Live Guardian radar, not seeing any rainfall. We have high pressure that is across central Indiana and the Ohio Valley, so that's going to help keep us dry for today. We are watching this cold front because it will eventually arrive and it will produce a chance for rain. It's just going to hold off until Thursday of this week. I do want to show you Futurecast walking you through the next several hours. Just a few passing clouds in the sky this afternoon, but dry conditions are anticipated for today as we rise to 83 around 3 o'clock this afternoon. Should have a high near 85 degrees with a breeze out of the east northeast 4 to 8 miles per hour, and we will have seasonal high temperatures because the normal high is 85 degrees. Keep in mind, if you are going to be outside for long periods of time, UV index is at a 9 for today. Within 15 minutes may start feeling a sunburn if you're not wearing any sunblock or sunscreen. Quiet weather conditions for the evening hours too, although it's going to be a warm start in the mid 80s. We'll fall to 63 overnight, mostly clear skies. Tomorrow, high near 86.

0: Plenty of sunshine. It is going to be slightly warmer, and then we have changes on the way starting tomorrow night because there could be a few showers around in our northwestern counties, and then that coverage is expected to climb a bit more as we head into Thursday and Friday. So we have rain chances back into the mix with that cold front arriving, and you can see the coverage rises much more as we head into Thursday. Widely scattered showers at times, some thunderstorms could be in the mix. Wouldn't even rule out the possibility for an isolated strong gusty thunderstorm as we head into Thursday of this week. But rain chances will carry into the first part of the weekend as temperatures rise into the mid 80s. 86 tomorrow, 84 on Thursday. We'll have seasonal high temperatures for the rest of the work week. We will warm up once we get to Sunday, 87 for the high temperature, partly sunny skies. And then Monday, we have a chance to rise near 90 degrees, partly cloudy and heating up and turning more humid. Lindy?
1: Thanks, Amber. 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
10: Welcome back, everyone. Did you see this? A mother capturing the heartwarming moment her son and a stranger shared a dance in a Boston park.
11: The video now going viral on social media, showing the little boy entranced by the music at first. The four-year-old and his mom were on their way to the park when they heard the boot. His mom saying, in part, "My son found the beat fascinating and started dancing, and it caught people's attention. They loved it. He slowly gets into the mood and busts out his best moves, and a lady nearby cheers him on."
10: There she is.
11: Woo!
12: Nice. Get it.
11: And the mom's Instagram post so far has garnered more than 210,000 likes, with the DJ from the video reposting the footage and getting attention as well.
10: You see that kick too? Obviously very flexible as well.
11: Very much so.
10: Well done on your part. I believe this is your cue to dance. Do the jitterbug.
11: Should I do the Lindy Hop?
10: Oh, do it.
11: I don't know it.
10: Oh, no, that's an actual thing.
11: I don't know it. Yeah.
10: All right, well, learn that one up for the next time.
11: Yeah.
10: Now this.
13: I look forward to it all year. It's just so great out there. I never thought I would surf again or ride in a wave again. And now this helps me to do it, and I love it.
11: For Dave Driscoll, there's nothing like being in the ocean.
10: 130 surfers of all ages and all abilities got a chance to get into the water, and they are loving every single minute of it. From what we are told, the event is called They Will Surf Again. It's an annual event in Wildwood on the Jersey Shore. 700 volunteers, including doctors, nurses, and therapists, all donating their time so people can have a day in the ocean, just like everyone else, doing so nice and safe. Many of them saying that they look forward to this event all year long.
11: That's great.
10: That's awesome.
11: Well, still ahead this morning,
10: a community pushed to grant one Ohio 10-year-old's wish after tragedy.
11: New details of the Freedom 250 Grand Prix that'll give you 22 more laps of freedom. Why and how the change will affect drivers' strategy next. First, we want to wish a happy birthday. That's cute. Today's shout out is for Bridger. It is a couple days late. Your message says happy belated 5th birthday. Love Mimi and Pop.
10: He looks like he should be in one of those framed portraits,
11: yes.
10: You know what I mean? You see at the convenience store or whatever. So perfect. If you have a wish to share a convenience store, I meant like CVS. There's not a lot of those at the convenience store, huh? Anyway, if you have a wish to share on air, just visit fox59.com/happybirthday. Post a picture, name, shout out, and the date of the special day. You'll see him on Fox 59. Happy belated birthday, Bridger.

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13: Just 12 hours after Trump warned Iran would get a beating,
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13: U.S. forces launched heavy strikes against the regime. The strikes aimed to further diminish threats posed by Iran.
14: What happens there?
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15: 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Dr. Anthony Fauci could face criminal charges.
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17: Hey, good Tuesday morning. Coming up in a couple of minutes, why some IU students are facing criminal charges today. What kept the Indianapolis cops so busy last night? What the Indiana Utility Regulatory Commission is looking for this morning, and who wants to lead the Indiana Senate next year. Those stories and more after Fox News from the Price Point Comfort Mitsubishi Electric Studios. 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It is 6 o'clock.
15: This is it for Iran. I'm Dave Anthony, Fox News.
18: I want to give him every last chance before decapitation.
15: President Trump also warns Iran if a last round of talks fail, he's still ready to order the big attack he called off Sunday night.
18: It would have gone on for a long time, and there'd be essentially very little left. There'd be nothing left.
15: The president says the goal remains denuclearization of Iran and getting the Strait of Hormuz fully open for shipping.
13: While the Trump administration explores diplomatic options with Iran, the IRGC is continuing attacks in the Gulf. Overnight, at least one cargo ship was hit with an unknown projectile, according to maritime tracking groups. This was near the Strait of Hormuz. And the incident comes as the U.S. naval blockade remains in effect.
15: Fox's Trey Yingston, Tel Aviv. Oil prices back up more than 2% this morning after the big drop when President Trump called off that attack over the weekend. Democrats are taking the president to court again, suing to block his latest round of tariffs in 60 countries, months after the Supreme Court invalidated even bigger tariffs.
19: The states filed the lawsuit at the U.S. Court of International Trade in New York, arguing the tariffs exceed President Trump's legal authority to impose taxes. A group of small businesses also filed suit to block the tariffs last month. The administration announced sweeping tariffs on July 24th, accusing the EU and other trading partners of not doing enough to stop the flow of goods made with forced labor.
15: Well, that's Fox's Jared Howell. Albert, it's primary day in three states. Polls opening now in Virginia as Republicans pick a nominee to take on Democratic Senator Mark Warner. There are also congressional races in Missouri and Michigan, where a Democratic contest for senator is getting the most attention.
20: Between Abdul El-Sayed and Representative Haley Stevens, pits an establishment Democrat against a progressive challenger. Sayed wants Medicare for all. He's also been more outspoken on Gaza. Stevens, however, is the more moderate of the two.
15: Fox's Alex Hogan. The winner will face Republican Mike Rogers in November. 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
17: Criminal charges for some IU students. Clouds hanging around downtown Indianapolis this morning. A cool 63, heating up to 84 later. Good Tuesday morning. I'm Ryan Hedrick. Here's what's trending at 6:02. Seven members of Phi Kappa Psi at IU are facing criminal charges after investigators say two pledges suffered injuries during fraternity activities. Jarrett Lewis reports on what the cops say the fraternity members did.
21: Each of the seven are charged with two counts of hazing. One of them is also facing a charge of obstruction of justice. Court documents state that last October, over homecoming weekend, members made a few dozen pledges go through strenuous exercises for about 3 hours, including brother squats, which happened in a room of the frat house with just a metal trough containing ice water. Two of the pledges were hospitalized for a few days with rhabdomyolysis, a serious medical condition. Jarrett Lewis, 93 WIBC Mobile News.
17: Several people shot in separate shootings across Indianapolis last night. The first shooting happened around 8 near East 56th Street. When officers arrived, they found a person suffering from gunshot wounds. They were pronounced dead. Shortly after that, the cops responded to another shooting on the southeast side near Emerson Avenue. Officers found a person shot and took the person to the hospital alive. Police then responded to another call near East 46th Street, where they found two more people shot at an intersection. They're still trying to piece together all these shootings. Governor Mike Braun fired Indiana Utility Commissioner Andy Zay after Zay voted to approve AES Indiana's $71 million rate hike. An agency spokesperson said Zay was removed for non-adherence to state policies and laws related to his role. Indiana Senator Chris Garten running to become the next state Senate pro tem. The Charlestown Republican announced his candidacy Monday. Earlier this year, Garten spoke about illegal immigration and its impact on Indiana.
22: I want to be explicitly clear. I don't care how long they've been here. They need to get out. And I support every method of getting every illegal alien out of Indiana today.
17: Garten's announcement comes just days after current Senate Pro Tem Rod Bray said he wouldn't seek another term in the leadership role. The Indianapolis Colts continue training camp today at 10 at Grand Park in Westfield. I'm Ryan Hedrick on the level on the go and at WIBC.com. Traffic and weather together next on a Tuesday morning at 6:04.
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17: Interstates look pretty good right now as we check out northbound 65 coming up from Franklin, State Road 44, King Street, up to 465 on the south side. Nothing slowing us down here at the moment. It'll be another 5 minutes as you make your way into the south split. That is the construction zone on the south side, at least one of them. And right now we're moving up to speed at the posted speed limit. 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
0: I hear, Matt, that the ladies love the Suave body wash.
17: Yeah, it's fantastic. It's you get a lot out of the bottle compared to what you would get for something really expensive.
0: Right. Like the other stuff, it's like there's not even anything in the bottle.
17: No, it's not.
0: Suave, and just it's like endless. It's like soup, salad, and breadsticks at Olive Garden. It just keeps on coming.
17: Oh, yeah. The other stuff, I mean, you might get 4 or 5 lathers out of it.
0: Right.
17: You know?
0: And they're not even good lathers.
17: No.
0: They're the weak lathers like you would get like if you were at like a Motel 6 shampoo.
17: That's
0: or body wash.
17: Pretty good, I'm not going to lie.
0: Right. But when you use the Suave, you are so lathered, you can't... It's hard to even leave the house. You're just so chock full of lather.
17: I don't wash it off myself.
0: Right.
17: Yeah.
0: You just let it soak.
17: I just let it soak, and it feels great. I don't even itch.
0: Right, no. It's, honestly, how you are not the poster child is just beyond me.
17: I don't get it myself.
0: You're doing great work. Great work. We've got 62 degrees right now in the American Standard Cooling Weather Center. The time is 6:07.

0: You are watching the Michigan primary today, because we're going to see exactly how well the communist and the communist adjacent and the Islamist adjacent are going to do. Which, really, I could say that of nearly anybody running for office right now in the Democrat Party. Tony Katz, 93 WIBC, good morning. Abdul Saeed in Michigan, Francesca Hong in Wisconsin, who's one of the nuttier people you will ever come across. I had not heard this one, that the history of tipping is rooted in white supremacy. Oh, no. I had to hear it. Now you have to hear it.
1: That is in the service industry. We are finally having this conversation about, you know, how our industry really did come from it and kind of is rooted in white supremacy, that tipping in itself. If we look at the history of tipping and how racist it is and how it has kept wages low for Black people for a very long time. And if you look at tipping now, how different the scales are in terms of who receives higher percentages of tips over other folks.
0: Because no white person has ever been tipped for being a server, ever. But I'm with her. I would like to get rid of tipping. Gone. Let's get rid of tipping altogether. Fantastic. Oh, pay the server more? I don't even know about that. Pay them whatever you want. Prices will go up accordingly, and everyone will figure out whether they can go to that place or not. I'm okay with all of it. Fine by me. El Sayed has done an incredible job of trying to avoid these types of maddening connections to the communists of the DSA, because they're not socialists. The communists, they are what they are. I'm just playing this to the end game. I don't have to wait for the sequel. It's already right there. I've read books. And he'll say things like he doesn't believe in, he's not a socialist, he's a capitalist, he just doesn't believe in monopoly. Okay. He'll quote Adam Smith, the Scottish economist, Wealth of Nations. Many people would call the father of this concept. And then he'll say we need Medicare for all. We need government-run health care, which is a monopoly. Oh, and isn't going to make anybody's life better at all. Because health care, just so we all understand how this is played, is meaningless. And tell all your friends and tell the snot-nosed neighbor and tell the kid, me saying I have health care is meaningless. You saying that you have health care is meaningless. Screaming we have universal health care is meaningless, silliness, drivel from meaningless, silly people who have never thought about anything in their lives. You know what matters? Actually getting care. Seeing the doctor when you need to see the doctor. And that is not what the universal health care provides. Universal health care provides a cover story. Seeing the doctor requires doctors. Getting care requires health care professionals. How in the world does government make that happen? They're going to force people to be doctors, force people to be nurses, force them to care for people. It is pure enslavement of the medical professional, as we all know, and you will wait your turn. Canada proves this. The UK proves this. I don't need any other proof. No thanks. I'm out. Just so you know what these people do, what it is that they think of, and exactly how bad it's going to be. I don't know if the people in Michigan have thought of this or not, and I'm not saying that Haley Stevens, who's running against Saeed for the Democratic nomination, is just a great grand person. I am saying that this is the race to watch today. And it will tell us a lot about where this party is at. I think. Tony Katz, 93 WIBC, good morning.
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0: Traffic on the fives. 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What's going on?
9: Tony, on the south side, a slowdown on northbound 69 between Wicker Road and Southport Road. And watch out for the fog today. Keep the low beams on as you make your way in, expecting patchy fog until 9 a.m., especially out in those rural areas. 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I'm Matt Bear with traffic on the fives. 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
0: 62 degrees in the American Standard Cooling Weather Center. The time is 6:16.
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0: President, this is at least the fifth time you turned off airstrikes against Iran since April to negotiate. What is your message to the American people who are wondering what has changed this time? Why should it be any different?
1: Well, you don't know. I don't know. I think we're going to maybe get something, but I want to give them every last chance before decapitation. Very tough to do what we have planned, still planned. We'll see what happens. But it's a very, very tough thing to do. I think I'm very proud of the fact that I'll give people a chance. This is a big move. To do an attack that big on a country, I'd rather not do it. Now, we've already through lots of large attacks, but they were normal large. Hopefully they'll come to their senses, because what happened cannot have a nuclear weapon, but hopefully they'll come to their senses.
2: They won't come to their senses, sir. I'm glad we could have this talk. Tony Katz, 93 WIBC, good morning. So you have the neighboring nations saying, do not do this massive hit. Do not take out desalinization plants. Do not take out power plants. It's only going to cause Iran to shoot everything they have at us. It's going to be very, very destructive. That's why we didn't do it. The only way to get rid of this threat is to get rid of this threat. Otherwise, the threat's going to be there. They feel that this is a powerful position for them because they're able to threaten their neighbors to put pressure on the United States to stop. That's what's going on. I'm surprised by the amount of people who are clutching their pearls and tearing their clothing and saying this is the worst thing that's ever happened. It was Tucker Carlson who called this the worst military disaster of any president in his lifetime. Something like that? Okay. Sure, man. You at this stage, you've now come full circle. It's time to put on the bow tie and go back to work at CNN. That's where we're at, quite obviously. There's a lot of people who have no stomach for these things and no strength for these things and no commitment to these things. And then there's normal people who know that this hasn't gone on too long. This isn't a forever war. But you can't keep saying we've got a deal. Oh, you can't trust it. We've got a deal. Oh, you can't do that. That makes you look silly. And yes, I think the president has looked bad in this. He has not had a strong resolve in the presentation. One could argue he has been very measured in the hits. And that's worthy of discussion. But there is no last chance to give. He himself referred to the Iranian leadership as duplicitous. And then last night, you've got Iran hitting U.S. bases in Kuwait. Three drone strikes. They don't stop. They're never going to stop. This won't stop. If you left, it wouldn't stop. So what are we talking about? You have to change the tactic of how, maybe, or not. You got to talk about who you're going to do this with. As I said yesterday, the deal doesn't have to be with Iran. The deal has to be with the neighboring nations. They want this to stop. Well, if they want this to stop, what are they willing to throw into the mix? What are they doing to help? Where are their committed ground forces to slowly disrupt the IRGC? Saudi Arabia, I'm looking at you first. You want to be the hegemonic power? You put up troops. That's what you do. UAE, Bahrain, Jordan, let's go. Israel, you too. Everybody's in it together. That's where I believe we need to be. And, of course, Iran is still doing its thing, that we are not currently holding negotiations with the United States. Our talks are with Oman and our focus on reaching an understanding on a route that would allow shipping traffic to safely pass through the Strait of Hormuz. Our aim is to work out as soon as possible and in consultation and cooperation with Oman a route that would naturally be temporary and would enable us to ensure the security of shipping in the Strait of Hormuz. Well, you could secure the shipping anytime you want to by stop dropping mines into the water and shooting at boats. You see how all their conversations are nonsense. That's not going to change. But maybe one of the bigger stories is that the Senate has moved to avoid a shutdown. This was an 89-4 vote about government funding. This is something that's going to take place in, I think it's October. Is that when the vote is? September or October? That's right. The deadline is September 30th. So I was right there on the cusp. And the stopgap bill is the CR, the continuing resolution. And it was assumed that Democrats would, as they have, say, well, you're not doing this and you're not doing that, so we're not going to fund anything, and they would use that as a midterm tool. Now we're hearing that Chuck Schumer has called the continuing resolution a responsible pathway to avoiding the shutdown. And then in the same breath said, we will continue fighting for a budget that helps Americans get ahead and thwarts Trump's costly and chaotic agenda. They're not going to push for a shutdown? There's only one reason they're not going to push for a shutdown. And that reason is, shutdown doesn't look good for them in a midterm. The end. They have done a math, a calculus, whatever. They got the polling back. The shutdown didn't help. The shutdown didn't make them look strong. The shutdown didn't provide them a single ounce of value. Long-term politically. They'll say, hey, it allowed us to win those elections in Virginia. Maybe. Maybe. But what did it give you across the country? The answer is nothing. And now we're seeing this. So, listen, like the Iranians, I won't believe anything that the Democratic Party says it's going to do. Let's see what they do. What, you know, I'm going to trust their words? Stop it. Let's see what happens. But this is an interesting move on the vote, and it signals that a CR can take place. We'll see how anyone tries to blow it up. But taking that off the table for the midterms, very, very telling piece. Also, if you have not been following the story of Congressman Max Miller, this is a very weird story. Congressman Max Miller of Ohio is a Republican, and he is the former son-in-law of Senator Bernie Moreno of Ohio. The story is that Max Miller allegedly was an abuser of Bernie Moreno's daughter, his ex-wife, including at one time holding a gun to her head. Emily Moreno has accused Miller of physical assault, threatening her during the marriage, holding a gun to her head, and a question about a daughter's broken collarbone. Miller denies all of it, says he wasn't caring for his daughter when the collarbone accident happened. Moreno is now pushing for him to resign. Miller is saying none of this is true. It's some allegation. What is true, what isn't? I only have Moreno's statement. I have Max Miller's statement. I'm assuming we're going to hear from others as this story is now bubbling strong. This is it's one heck of an accusation. Really something. And it might do him in. It might take him out of the house. We'll watch the story. I'll bring updates as I get them. Right now, Matt Bear has traffic on the fives. Matthew, what's going on?
3: All right, good morning, Tony. Southside, northbound 69, slow from Wicker Road up to Southport Road. And then we check out westbound 70 going on to the airport. And it's good driving right now. 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
4: 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We start right after the news at 3. 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
12: Where people who vote will cast their ballots today. Clouds linger over downtown Indianapolis as the sun is yet to come up. A cool start to your Tuesday, 63, warming up to 84. I'm Ryan Hedrick. Here's what's trending at 6:30. Michigan voters head to the polls today to choose party nominees for governor, U.S. Senate, and U.S. House races. Several of those contests have drawn national attention because of their involvement with the Democratic Socialists of America.
13: Their support behind certain Democratic Party candidates, including those who have made questioning U.S. policy supporting Israel a major issue. Michigan's primary today is considered to be open as it does not exclude non-party affiliated voters. Polls today open at 7 a.m. local and close at 8 at night.
12: Fox's Eben Brown reporting. Gas prices expected to jump in Indiana Friday morning when the state's gas tax holiday expires. The increase will add about 60 cents per gallon at the pump. Governor Mike Braun cannot extend the gas tax holiday unless lawmakers return for a special session. Right now, the average price for regular unleaded gas is $3.58 a gallon. A committee set to vote on the nomination for the next attorney general, New Jersey Congressman Jeff Van Drew, telling Fox News this morning that Americans should have confidence in acting Attorney General Todd Blanche.
14: Americans deserve to have an attorney general they can rely upon. I believe that they would with Todd Blanche.
12: Blanche has been the acting attorney general since Pam Bondi was fired in April. The National Weather Service confirmed a weak tornado touchdown in Indianapolis's south side Saturday.
15: This was near the Garfield Park neighborhood on the south side of Indianapolis. It was very short-lived, only about 2 minutes. Our estimated max wind speeds on this was 76 miles per hour.
12: Forecaster Aaron Updike, National Weather Service Indianapolis, says the tornado was rated an EF0. Everyone at Fenway Park ended up in the same boat Monday night as Zach Brown. The singer surprised more than 37,000 fans with free cruise tickets, a giveaway he called the biggest ever, worth about $40 million. He made the announcement right before playing The Same Boat, the song he worked on with Jimmy Buffett back in 2021. I'm Ryan Hedrick, on the level, on the go, and at WIBC.com. Traffic, weather, and sports together next on a Tuesday morning.
9: This is Inside Indiana Business Radio. I'm Gary Dick. It is billed as the future of work-based learning. The Evansville Regional Economic Partnership has launched EREPIO, a first-of-its-kind partnership connecting business, academic, and community partners with a goal of creating career pathways and training and upskilling the future workforce in the region and state. EREP Chief Workforce and Education Officer Kara Yates.
16: So one, they get kind of a working resume. So as they begin to embark on this new diploma, especially those that are working around the employment, they're going to work with our industry partners and be able to get job skills as they're going through in 25-hour sections. And when they get ready to graduate, EREPIO will actually be able to provide them a resume, a work-based learning plan that they've accumulated hours.
9: Elkhart-based Patrick Industries is reporting second quarter net income of $43.4 million. That's up from $32.4 million during the same period last year. CEO Andy Nemeth says the results underscore the strength of the company's diversified platform and a continued focus on growth despite, quote, uncertain and volatile market conditions. On time and under budget, in an earnings call last week, Corteva CEO Chuck McGrow said the company is on track and executing according to plan for its split into two independent publicly traded businesses October 1. The company's crop protection business will retain the Corteva name, and the seed business will operate as Vylor, Inc. From the state's number one source for Indiana business news, you're listening to Inside Indiana Business Radio.
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3: Yeah, we're seeing a crash on the south side. This is northbound 69 approaching Southport Road. Has stop-and-go traffic back to County Line Road. Inbound 70 starting to slow down after Rural Street to the north split. And northbound 65 a little bit slow as we head through the construction into the south split. 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I'm Matt Baer with traffic on the fives. 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
18: 62 degrees in the American Standard Cooling Weather Center. The time right now is 6:36. We check on sports and Ryan Hedrick, what's going on?
2: Hey, Tony, good Tuesday morning with wide receiver Alec Pierce sidelined by an ankle injury. The competition at the position picked up Monday at Indianapolis Colts training camp. Head coach Shane Steichen said it's pretty special to watch.
19: Yeah, I think there's a good competition going on, especially for that third spot with Doolin and Westbrook and Tread. You know, both those guys are battling like crazy, but they're pulling for each other, too, which is awesome to see. That's that team, you know, not me mentality, and it's good to see that. It'll be interesting to see how that all plays out.
2: On Monday, the Colts put on pads for the first time at training camp and began full contact drills. Steichen did not provide an update on Pierce. He just said he's trending in the right direction. Major League Baseball, the Chicago Cubs doubled up the LA Dodgers
12: 10-5 and also made a deal before Monday's trade deadline. They added a pitcher to their roster, Clay Holmes, and also an outfielder, Tyrone Taylor. The Chicago White Sox and the Cincinnati Reds were off Monday, and the Indiana Fever return home Thursday to play the Las Vegas Aces. Sports brought to you by Ball State Athletics. I'm Ryan Hedrick on The Level on the Go and at WIBC.com.
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1: Will President Trump fire Jeanine Pirro? Tony Katz, 93 WIBC. Good morning. Pleasure to be with you guys. Live streaming on YouTube. Just go to WIBC and subscribe, and you could be a part of it. The chat room is open. And yes, my shirt today is a solid. Every morning we play solid plaid or toga. What is Tony wearing? I went with the solid today. Please see the bookie for your winnings. The story is that Jeanine Pirro dropped the case against the guy who allegedly vandalized the reflecting pool. But maybe that wasn't the case. It wasn't felony vandalism. Maybe there was an issue with how the reflecting pool was installed. It's very possible that the reflecting pool and the new surface was installed improperly. It's possible for somebody to make a mistake. It's possible for something not to work. It is all possible. It's also possible that this guy is a scumbag who tried to do damage to the pool. But she did not move forward. President Trump says that there's evidence that shows people cutting the liner with a box knife. Now, I had heard this as well, that people were going at the pool. They're so insane. They hate Trump so much for wanting to fix a reflecting pool that they want to destroy the reflecting pool. The hatred is out of control. But he is mad. The big mads at U.S. Attorney Jeanine Pirro.
2: To Jeanine. And frankly, I think she choked. Because the judge was really vicious. Instead of going after the people that did it, the judge went after her. And went after her department. And I guess she choked. I don't know what the hell happened.
3: Are you reconsidering her role here?
2: I don't know what. You're fake news. Don't ever talk again. You're fake news. One of the worst in the business. Fortunately, nobody watches you. But
1: wow, that was a really, really rough line. I don't know who he used that line on. I was gonna make like five different jokes on who it was, and I realized all of them were just really too mean. So I held it in. I just want you to know I held it in. It was not easy. I don't know if he's going to fire her or not. You think Jeanine Pirro wouldn't prosecute if she thought she had a case? I don't picture somebody who would avoid that moment. Maybe there's about to be other charges. We'll see. But people angry over fixing a reflecting pool. That is peak liberalism. Peak madness. They hate Trump more than anything. So I don't pay attention to them at all.

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10: Traffic on the fives. Matt Bears in the WIBC Traffic Center. 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
11: All right, Tony. South sign crash northbound 69 near Southport Road. That has us backed up to County Line Road for a five-minute delay. Inbound 70 slows. Rural into the north split. South side northbound 65 slow through the construction Keystone Avenue up to Washington Street. 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I'm Matt Bear with traffic on the fives. Follow us at WIBC Traffic.
10: 61 degrees in the American Standard Cooling Weather Center. The time is 6:45.
12: Join Terry Stacey and the First Day Crew live from the American Dairy Association of Indiana Dairy Bar at the Indiana State Fair this Sunday as they sample this year's featured treats like the Blue Raspberry Milkshake and Bill Grilled Cheese. 11 to 1 this Sunday.

0: So am I to understand that Caitlin Clark doesn't answer a question and now it's the end of civilization? Tony Katz, 93 WIBC. Good morning. Good to be with you. It's a Sophie Cunningham question. Let's go through it here.
1: I think for us, like, you know, it's not really a discussion we really have in our locker room. I think it's for leagues and the governing bodies to work with their athletes to find solutions. But our focus is on basketball, and that's what we talk about and how we can get wins. And obviously, we didn't do that tonight. So you need to find an area to improve in that way.
2: Do you have any, you know, reaction to the...
1: I'm just answering for you.
2: Thank you. All right.

0: Sorry about that, guys. My microphone got stuck in the off position. It's a question about Sophie Cunningham and the statement that girls' sports should be for girls. It's an opportunity for her to back up Sophie Cunningham, and she says it's not something we discuss in the locker room. Is Caitlin Clark supposed to go on the record? If I take a look at people like Matt Walsh, she's an unbelievable coward. If I listen to Martina Navratilova, that is a bailout so as to not offend anyone, kind of like Michael Jordan's famous line, Republicans buy sneakers too, pity. I think that everyone who desperately wants to make everything political at all times needs to take a breath. You have two options with Caitlin Clark. You can help her through this, or you can dismiss her for your own clicks. Your choice. Do we need Caitlin Clark to back up Sophie Cunningham in saying girls are for girls' sports? Need? No. Should she? Absolutely. Why? Because it's true. It's true. She may decide to do this in her own way. Remember, she's also the person who didn't dig in when it was you're white and your white privilege and this, that, and the other. And doesn't seem to be her want. Does not seem to be her style. Could be that she's not comfortable with it all. Could be that she actually just wants to play basketball. I don't think we do ourselves any good by going at her. I don't think we do ourselves any good with the attack. Matt Walsh, who's over there at Daily Wire, called her a giant coward, the biggest coward, and the biggest might be the biggest coward in the history of sports. No. That would be LeBron James saying of NBA team general manager that he has to educate himself on what's going on with the Hong Kongers. That's the biggest coward. Lots of cowards. So it's a swing and a miss, not to mix the sports metaphors, from Matt Walsh on his take. Hey, but it got him a lot of clicks, and you know, my gosh, he's such a virtuous man or something. He made the documentaries. I think the documentaries have been well received. They have brought up great conversations, and bravo to him. Doesn't mean he can't be wrong from time to time. And he is wrong on this one because it's the wrong presentation and the wrong approach. Sophie Cunningham said nothing political at all. Girls' sports should be for girls is the most normal thing in the world. Caitlin Clark might need some help in recognizing that that's not a position of politics. Matt Walsh wants to be in the business of, here are my clicks, thank you very much. Martina, I think she's just wrong in the approach. The question to Michael Jordan back in the day of why aren't you political? Why aren't you saying this or that? And is Republicans buy sneakers too? Correct. It was the argument for I don't want to be any part of this conversation. I want to go about showing it what I do on the court, and that's all. That is all I want to do. And even afterwards, he hasn't ever really been a political cat. Or, I mean, there could be things that I don't know about or I don't recall. What Caitlin Clark needs is more recognition that this is not a political statement. People just want it to be political. Everybody who's making something political out of Sophie Cunningham is desperate to do so for their fiefdom. They don't really care about Sophie Cunningham. I don't think they care about Sophie Cunningham. They may indeed care about the issue. I would never deny them that. But they are interested in what they get out of it versus what happens next. Me, I just want to keep girls in girls' sports. And I don't want any boys in girls' sports. And a boy deciding they're a girl doesn't let them play girls' sports. And we should say no to that. We should also say no to the abuse of children and we should take those who abuse children and throw them in jail for forever. So Matt Walsh does nothing here to help anything along. Neither does Martina. Nothing. But for Caitlin, hey, how are you? I know you listen every morning. Sophie listens every morning. Everybody listens every morning. I mean, this is it. You listen from 6 to 9. You listen from noon to 3. I get it. I think it's cool. I really appreciate it. There is nothing political at all about saying girls' sports should be for girls. Nothing. Oh, sure, people get mad at you because those people want everything to be political. I'm not asking you to have a political conversation, Caitlin. I'm asking you, do you want to have a rational conversation? Are girls' sports for girls? It's okay to say. It's a normal thing to say. It's the rational, normal point of view. Let's say so. Never, ever be afraid to say that. Never be afraid to dig in on that. Your whole team should be behind that. Every single person on your team, every colleague, every coach. That Coach Stephanie White isn't, well, that's really ugly of Coach Stephanie White. But Stephanie White needs to get her head on straight, and that's going to come when it comes. But you don't have to worry about that. You don't have to worry about Coach White. There's anything that NBA, professional basketball, has taught us is that the player doesn't have to concern himself with the coaches or ownership, all the personality in the world. You could say anything you want. Anything you want. Nothing's going to happen. Unless, of course, you happen to, like, I don't know, like, not want to get vaccinated or probably love Jesus. I assume those things might get you in trouble. So, you know, you didn't have to answer that question, Caitlin. You not at all. You don't have to answer that question. You don't have to answer any question from a reporter who's looking for a moment. But there's nothing wrong with saying girls' sports are for girls. That's not political. And you should never think it political. You should know that that's the normal course. And if you want to say that, well, yeah, that makes perfect sense. And as a matter of fact, your whole team should be saying that. And there's nothing wrong with backing up your teammate either. I mean, she's got your back. Matt Bear has all of our traffic specs. Is that even a thing?
1: It is now.
0: He's in the WIBC Traffic Center. What's up, man?
1: South Side crash northbound 69 near Southport Road. Banks is up to County Line Road for a 5-minute delay. Inbound 70 delaying 2 minutes from Sherman Drive into the North Split. 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
11: Good Tuesday morning. Coming up in a couple of minutes, what Indianapolis police are saying about several shootings that happened last night and what's going to happen to the price of gas come Friday. Those stories and more after Fox News from the Price Point Comfort Mitsubishi Electric Studios, 93 WIBC, WIBC HD1, Indianapolis at 7 o'clock.
12: The polls are just opening in two more states.
13: I'm Dave Anthony, Fox News. An hour after primary voting got underway in Virginia, the race getting the most attention's in Michigan, where a Democrat who says he's not a socialist is running for Senate on a progressive platform.
14: I believe in the opportunity we have in front of us to correct both the moral failures of the past and the moral failures of our present.
13: Abdul Al-Sayed is taking on Congresswoman Haley Stevens.
15: Hamas appears...
13: And then Haley Stevens is a candidate who is more considered moderate. The Republican winning the Democrat, in this case, will face Mike Rogers, the Republican. In Missouri, a progressive Democrat is trying to return to Congress.
16: This is a last chance for them to sign a good document.
13: That's President Trump. He says that they're working on a deal with Iran. He called off a big attack over the weekend, pushing for a deal to denuclearize Iran and fully open the Strait of Hormuz, where another ship did get attacked.
17: The cargo ship reported being hit by an unknown projectile at 2 a.m. local time, well about 23 miles northeast of the Omani coast. Iran says no negotiations with the United States are scheduled. Tehran, however, claims it is talking to Oman about reopening the Strait of Hormuz.
13: That's Fox's Jonathan Savage. The first two deaths are reported in Michigan in the nasty outbreak of diarrhea-inducing cyclosporiasis.
18: Officials say both people had underlying health conditions that may have been impacted by the parasite. The deaths come as the state's total cases top over 11,000 and nearly 200 people in the hospital. Federal officials are still investigating the source of what they say are multiple separate outbreaks.
13: That's Fox's Ashley Strohmeyer. And back to the contest today. There are also primaries in addition to Michigan, Missouri, and Virginia. Contests in Kansas and Washington State. 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
19: 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On the go.
11: His spirit will stay with his friends and family forever. The sun's starting to peak up over downtown Indianapolis, 66 degrees, going up to 85. Good Monday morning. I'm Ryan Hedrick. Here's what's trending at 7:02. There were tears, laughter, and heartfelt memories shared Sunday as hundreds of people stood shoulder to shoulder in the gymnasium at Randolph Southern High School to honor Lynn Town Marshal Brad Fisher, who was killed during a pursuit last week trying to lay out stop sticks. Many described him as a hero and a great leader.
9: Like many brothers, we were fiercely competitive. With our athletic genes, we excelled in sports like football, basketball, and of course, baseball. We would go through town, gathering all the neighborhood kids to join us just so we could have some more fun.
19: 93 WIPC Mobile News. On the level. On the go.
11: Tape up a body bag on the ground and no one saw what happened. The sun came up over downtown Indianapolis about 15 minutes ago. 63 degrees now, 84 later. I'm Ryan Hedrick. Here's what's trending at 7:02. Indianapolis had a series of separate shootings Monday night with people found in different parts of the city. The first call came in around 8 near East 56th Street. That's where the cops found somebody dead. A short time later, police responded to another shooting near Emerson Avenue on the southeast side. That person was taken to the hospital. Then officers were called to East 46th Street, where they found two people shot in the middle of an intersection. And now the cops are trying to see if these shootings are connected. Seven IU students tied to Phi Kappa Psi fraternity are facing criminal charges after two pledges were seriously hurt. Each student facing two counts of hazing, and one of them is facing a count of obstruction. According to court documents, it all happened last October. During homecoming weekend, members of the Phi Kappa Psi had a few dozen pledges doing tough exercises for about 3 hours, including what they called brother squats in a room with nothing but a metal trough filled with ice water. Two pledges ended up in the hospital with a serious medical condition. Indiana Senator Chris Garten says he wants to be the next leader of the state Senate. Jarrett Lewis has more.
20: Senator Garten announcing his candidacy for Indiana State Senate President Pro Tem. Garten is a Republican from Charlestown. This is him earlier this year discussing illegal immigration and its impact on the Hoosier State.
21: I want to be explicitly clear. I don't care how long they've been here. They need to get out. And I support every method of getting every illegal alien out of Indiana today.
20: Garten's announcement comes just a few days after current President Pro Tem Rod Bray said he would not seek re-election in that leadership position. He called illegal immigration one of the most important issues facing this state and this country. Jarrett Lewis, 93 WIBC Mobile News.
11: Owning a car in Beech Grove just got a little more expensive.
22: The city council approved a wheel tax there, and they voted for that for the drivers in the area. Beech Grove residents will now pay a $25 a year tax for these cars, and the owner of buses, semis, and RVs will pay $40. The money will help the city fund road projects and other infrastructure improvements. Greenwood City Councilors passed an identical increase last month.
11: That's Fox 59's Beer Show, Ed May. Gas prices in Indiana are set to rise Friday morning when the state's gas tax holiday ends. That's an additional 60 cents a gallon. Governor Mike Braun can't extend the break unless political leaders call a special session. Right now, unleaded gas is selling for $3.58 a gallon. I'm Ryan Hedrick, on the level, on the go, and at WIBC.com at 7:05. Traffic on the fives. Good morning, Matt Bear.
23: Good morning, Ryan. Looking at the south side crash, northbound 69 near Southport Road. Back it is up to County Line Road for a 7-minute delay. Inbound 70 delayed 2 minutes from Sherman Drive to the north split. Northbound 65 now slow, Keystone Avenue up to Washington for a 4-minute delay. 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I'm Matt Bear with traffic on the fives. Follow us at WIBC Traffic.
0: Amber Hardwick, Fox 59 meteorologist. What's going on?
24: Hey there, good morning. We have mostly clear skies out the door, just a little bit of patchy fog.
2: showing up in parts of central Indiana, primarily west of the Indianapolis area this morning. Some spots have dropped into the upper 50s, but primarily in the lower to mid 60s for most areas. Plenty of sun today, high at 85. That's the average for the date, so pretty seasonal. We'll also have a light breeze out of the east northeast, 4 to 8 miles per hour. Mostly clear tonight and quiet. We will have mild conditions with lows near 63 degrees with a light breeze. And then for tomorrow, a high near 86, mostly sunny skies. There is going to be a slight chance for a late day shower, mostly northwest of Indianapolis, but it looks like rain and storm chances are going to rise much more for Thursday and Friday of this week with highs in the mid 80s.
0: On Thursday, I'm not going to say why. I cannot divulge.
2: Is our weenie roast?
0: No.
2: I was like, I didn't get the invite.
0: No, you'll get the invite the minute there is a weenie roast to announce.
2: Okay.
0: The inaugural Amber Hardwick weenie roast.
2: Oh, that would be so much fun. But what's going on Thursday?
0: I can't tell you that. That is a need to know kind of thing. Right now, you do not need to know. What we need to know is, how much rain are we looking at on Thursday?
2: So it doesn't look like a whole lot of rain, nothing like what we experienced over the weekend when some spots had 4 to 5 inches. We will probably be closer to half an inch or less with that rainfall. It's just going to be very dependent on where those downpours set up, where we have a couple of embedded thunderstorms.
0: Okay, so it's not a deluge. It's not a massive storm. It's not going to flood us all out. It's just rain.
2: No, it doesn't look like a gully washer. I felt like last weekend was that.
0: Carl?
2: Is that another? Oh, man, I got on the audio board again.
0: Carl?
2: Is that the gully washer?
0: Thank you. Thank you, Carl. It's not a gully washer?
2: Yes.
0: Is that a term? Did you learn that in meteorology school?
2: You've never heard of that term?
0: No, I'm sorry. I was born in Brooklyn. I have no idea. What a gully washer.
2: So I looked it up. According to AI, just to give you a quick look, a short, extremely heavy downpour of rain that creates enough fast-moving runoff to fill or wash out a gully, a ditch, ravine, gully washer. Now you know.
0: I don't know if I appreciate you relying on AI for that information.
2: Oh, I mean, I know what it is, but I just thought the AI definition was written so well, I thought I would relay that info.
0: Well, according to AI, Matt Bear is a totally normal, perfectly well-adjusted, fine young man.
23: It's not what it says when I pull it up.
0: Well, you...
2: it also says that I'm, like, filthy rich, according to AI.
0: AI say that you're loaded?
2: It does. I mean, I think my husband looked up our net worth, and I'm like, that's not accurate.
0: Hold on, huh? How much
2: It was, like, ridiculous.
23: I'll mow the lawn.
0: Meteorologist.
2: I know. I need to start up a lawn care business. Make some extra money.
0: Worth. Who do you think's worth more, Jim O'Brien or Brian Wilkes?
2: Oh, tacky. Ooh, that's a tricky one. They're probably. I don't know. I'm going to say Brian.
0: Yeah, I'm going to. Over here, we asked the question: Who's got more money? Is it Denny Smith or is it Pat Sullivan?
2: I don't know.
0: Ooh, close. You think it's close, Matt?
23: Yeah, I do.
0: Yeah.
2: I'm with Matt. It's close.
23: Yeah, it's going to be close.
2: I don't know.
0: By the way, you should know, Amber, that according to AI, you have a net worth ranging between $500,000 and $5 million.
23: Damn.
2: Yeah. That is not accurate. I will tell you that right now.
0: Much higher. Much higher. TV money is
2: it's totally higher. My husband goes, "Where's that money?" when he looked it up, and I'm like, I don't have it.
0: Okay, hold on. I'm asking about myself. How much is Tony Katz,
2: host Tony Katz,
0: worth? Hold on, they're estimating it. There's no reliable figure, and according to this, I make $24,000 a year. I wish!
2: What about Matt Bear?
0: No.
23: Somewhere between minus $500,000 and minus $1 million.
0: If we're going to do Matt Bear's net worth, we're going to have to add another data center to Indiana to crunch the numbers.
2: That's hilarious.
23: That's a good pull.
0: Get all that done. You're welcome.
2: All right.
0: You know, Matt, I got the show for a reason.
23: Right?
0: And it's not just my twerking.
23: And you kept... Oh, man.
2: Okay. And it's the $24,000 a year you make.
0: Yes.
23: That might have been me.
0: Yes. Radio money, ladies and gentlemen. Whew, I tell you what.
3: Katie Barr.
0: Tell you what. Oh, who's worth more, Brian Wilkes or Angela Gnaut?
2: Oh, that's a toughie.
0: Yeah.
2: I have no idea.
0: Ask that on air. Let's see what happens. I just want things to get uncomfortable. I got to go, Amber. We've got radio to do. Amber Hardwick, Fox 59, meteorologist. I appreciate you. 61 degrees in the American Standard Cooling Weather Center. The time is 7:12.

0: So you've got Indiana State Senator Chris Garton announcing his campaign to be the president pro tem. Lead the Republicans, therefore lead the Senate. Tony Katz, 93 WIBC. Good morning. Rod Bray stepping down from that leadership position. He's not going to run for re-election, I should say. Yes, the primary proved that that would not be the case. I want to say of Senator Bray, I spoke at an event. He was there in the room. I mentioned the fact that I had been on air for Lord only knows how many years since he had been the guy. It might be all 12. Never once had heard from him. Never once a hello, never once a meeting. Said hello, shook his hand, there's my email address, reach out. I want it known that he never did. There's something very strange about Indiana Republicans. Very, very strange. The only guy who ever on the regular reached out, and I didn't give him enough credit for it, and he deserved it, was Brian Bosma. Brian Bosma would reach out. And we had disagreements. Brian Bosma would reach out. That is a respectable position. And I should have given him more respect. I should have mentioned that more when he was in the Senate. But maybe the bigger story is that Andy Zay was fired from the Indiana Utility Regulatory Commission. They had voted to allow a rate increase of AES, and then he got demoted. He was just he was taken out of the chair position. And now he was discharged. Zay was discharged from employment with the state of Indiana today, August 3rd, 2026, for non-adherence to state policies and laws related to his role as commissioner at the IURC. That from the agency spokesperson. Multiple potential violations of state policy, including failing to file a required financial disclosure after his removal as chair, improperly awarding payments and personal gifts to employees, and directing staff to alter a public meeting agenda without consulting the new chair. Zay's only comment is that I cannot comment at this time. Them be some allegations. I do not know what is true or what is not true. He left the Indiana State Senate to take this gig, and 9 months later, 8 months later, he's out? 9 months later. I don't know what to say. I mean, there's a lot being said here by the state, but I don't know if any of it's true. Just because the state says it, what am I supposed to say? Oh, my gosh. I haven't heard anything from Zay. As he said, he's not commenting at the time. When you comment, sir, we're right here. This is very odd. And we'd all like to know more. This has all of the possibilities of scandal. Who knows what it's going to be? Matt Baer's got traffic on the fives. What's up, Matt?
1: Yeah, Tony, looking at northbound 69, crash clear. As we come up from the south side, this is going to be from Southport Road. And yeah, traffic's cleared out nicely, so we're doing well there. On the south side, eastbound 465, stop and go before Emerson Avenue to Arlington Avenue. Inbound 70 slows Rural Street to the north, split a two-minute delay. Looking at northbound 65, 70 slow from the south, split up to Washington because of construction. 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I'm Matt Baer with traffic on the fives. Follow us at WIBC Traffic.
0: 61 degrees in the American Standard Cooling Weather Center. The time is 7:16.
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0: Legit solid choice there, producer Carl. Tony Katz, 93 WIBC. Good morning. 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The popcorn moment. Let's go, let's go, let's go, let's go. It's the story you need to hear to believe. Then grab your poppity corn. Because there is more. I will tell you that I went up to Chicago last week, caught a White Sox game with my kid, almost cut off my finger. It's fine. It's getting better every day. Well, I should say I didn't almost cut it off. I could have almost cut it off. It was bad. It could have been horrific. And then, of course, on the way back, stopped at Garrett and took out a second mortgage and bought the popcorn and brought it home. And everybody has been joyful since. The Chicago mix, only way to do it. Just wanted to, speaking of popcorn, it reminded me. It was a twofer from everybody's freakiest Democrat, James Tallarico, who I did not realize. I thought this was a joke. Do they actually call him James Tallarico? That's a thing now? Huh, that's precious. I'm going to give you a 1-2 punch here from the Democrat running for Senate in Texas, because this 1-2 punch tells a magnificent story of disconnect, in my view. And the disconnect comes from what I see what they're trying to do, what the left is trying to do, is say, look how terrible this is. Like it's a hit. And I don't think the hit is landing for anybody else. So let's start with a conversation about the Voting Rights Act. This is James Tallarico right here.
1: And if we win this seat in Texas, of all places, I think we can build the political will to restore the Voting Rights Act, which was signed into law by Lyndon Johnson. And so it's only appropriate that winning his seat could be the key in restoring federal voting rights protections for all Americans, banning gerrymandering in every state, blue states and red states alike, so that we can truly have free and fair elections in every community.
0: The question before us is, when did the Voting Rights Act go away? I'm asking what he's referring to here. Is he referring to the Supreme Court stating with clarity that was it Section 2 of the Voting Rights Act needed to be constrained, not eliminated as many wanted, but constrained, because you cannot have all black districts. You cannot create minority focused districts. That's not what the Voting Rights Act is about. It's about preventing those things so you don't have all white districts and limit participation of black Americans. What is he talking about restoring the Voting Rights Act? Or is it just the belief that somehow you can say something, you can engage the lie, and enough people won't know what you're talking about, they'll just buy in? Maybe that's what that first one was, but this is about a disconnect from reality.
1: And I think people are really tired of these culture war fights that are designed to tear us apart, designed to get us angry. I mean, there are difficult issues, trying to figure out trans athletes in sports, that's an issue where we could actually come to a policy solution.
0: The policy solution is that boys don't play in girls' sports and men's don't play in women's sports. I said men's, like somehow I'm on Letterkenny. But I can't believe that the left wants to go down the line, engage the argument of these culture wars. Like somehow it's a bad thing. No one knows culture wars better than the left. Dear Lord, they did it with gas stoves. Allow me to help you. Of course this is a culture war. And we're going to win and you're going to lose, left. You're going to lose. You deserve to lose. You're okay with abusing children. You're okay with mutilating children. You're okay with telling girls to take a back seat to boys. You're going to lose. You deserve to lose. Yes, it's a culture war. We're going to win it. What? How does he argue that saying, oh, these culture wars, like somehow that's going to turn the independent or the moderate or the Republican or the conservative or anybody else? Yes, it is a culture war. 1,000%. That's the whole point. And yes, we're going to win. And yes, they have to lose. They have to lose. On this subject, they have to lose. Girls' sports are for girls. Boys cannot be girls. And we, as a society, should not be pushing for the mutilation of children because they feel a certain way when they're 9 years old. Matt Bear's got traffic on the fives. Matt, what's going on?
2: All right, south side crash clear, northbound 69 near Southport Road. Inbound 70 stop and go, Sherman Drive to the north split south side, northbound 65 stop and go traffic from Keystone Avenue up to Washington Street. That is a 6 minute delay. Northbound 465 on the northwest side, slow from 86th Street up to 865. 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I'm Matt Bear with traffic on the fives. 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
3: Yo, yo, it's the Hammer and Nigel show. We start right after the news at 3. It's primary day in Michigan. Will they elect a crazy socialist or the female Chris Farley? We'll talk about it.
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2: Primary elections in parts of the country. We're starting the day at 64 degrees in downtown Indianapolis, going up to the mid-80s. I'm Ryan Hedrick for Window Nation. Here's what's trending at 7:31. Michigan and Missouri voters are at a crossroads on who will represent them for the Democratic Party in the November general election.
14: Cori Bush first won the seat in 2020. Then Wesley Bell took it from her in 2024. Bush, who was backed by the DSA, is trying to win back that seat. And in Michigan's 13th congressional district, DSA-backed Donovan McKinney will try to unseat incumbent Representative Sri Thanadar. And in the race for Michigan's Democratic Senate, candidates pit the Democratic establishment against a progressive challenger. This one is making a lot of headlines. So Representative Haley Stevens is the more moderate candidate. She's leaning on establishment support from Governor Gretchen Whitmer and Senator Gary Peters, who she's trying to succeed.
2: Fox's Alex Hogan reporting. A man who Washington police say set a big fire has been taken into custody and is set to appear in court today. Aaron Farinacci, arrested by SWAT yesterday in Spokane, Washington, after somebody who saw what he did told police he was acting suspicious. The 37-year-old Spokane resident is being held on a $1 million bond. Hundreds of structures have been destroyed by this wildfire that's burning in Spokane. A Salvadorian man who had been deported from the U.S. and later returned illegally has died after suffering a medical emergency in federal immigration custody in New Jersey.
15: Federal immigration officials say 41-year-old Edwin Lopez Cornejo died in a Newark hospital after becoming unresponsive at the Delaney Hall detention facility. ICE says staff and medical personnel responded immediately and called 911, adding the official cause of death is still under investigation. Lopez Cornejo had previously been deported in 2006 and was arrested again in June after allegedly re-entering the country illegally. His death is renewing criticism of the detention center, with New Jersey leaders once again calling for Delaney Hall to be shut down.
2: Fox's Ted Linder reporting. Indiana Senator Chris Garton says he wants to be the next leader of the state Senate. Senator Garton announced on Monday his candidacy for Indiana State Senate Pro Tem. Garton is a Republican from Charlestown. This is him earlier this year discussing illegal immigration and its impact on the Hoosier state.
16: I want to be explicitly clear. I don't care how long they've been here. They need to get out. And I support every method of getting every illegal alien out of Indiana today.
2: Garton's announcement comes a few days after current President Pro Tem Rod Bray said he won't seek re-election for his leadership position. Sports on WIBC at 7:34. Indianapolis Colts All-Pro defensive back DeForest Buckner still recovering from a pinched nerve and a herniated disc in his neck suffered during the team's Week 9 game last season in Pittsburgh. Buckner spoke Monday about his recovery as the Colts returned to practice in pads with full contact.
17: You know, I'm gradually increasing my reps throughout training camp. Just bridging that gap. You know what I mean? Obviously, it was our first time in pads today. I only did Indy today and hoping to get some reps with contact tomorrow.
2: Colts head coach Shane Steichen says Buckner means everything to the defense. The three-time Pro Bowler, selected in 18, 21, and 23, continues working his way back from that injury. The Chicago Cubs are now 5.5 games back in the National League Central, and they picked up a couple of players, pitcher Clay Holmes and outfielder Tyrone Taylor. And last night,
18: The current starter, Matthew Boyd, gave up three runs, but his team recovered, and the Cubs beat the Dodgers 10-5.
19: We played our brand of baseball. And, you know, ideally, you know, I don't give up a three spot in the first inning to Edmund, but, you know, sometimes that happens.
18: The series continues tonight with the Dodgers at 8:05 from Wrigley. Sports brought to you by Ball State Athletics. I'm Ryan Hedrick on the Level on the Go and at WIBC.com. 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Good morning, Matt Bear.
2: Good morning, Ryan. Looking at inbound 70, a 5-minute delay, Emerson Avenue to the north split. On the south side, eastbound 465, stop and go 31 over to Emerson, a 7-minute delay. Coming up from the south side, northbound 65 grinds through the construction, Keystone Avenue up to Washington Street. That's delayed 6 minutes. Northbound 465 on the northwest side, tight from 86th Street up to 865. 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I'm Matt Bear with traffic on the fives. Follow us at WIBC Traffic.
0: We've got 61 degrees in the American Standard Cooling Weather Center. The time is 7:36.
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0: 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I'm sorry. 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Tony Katz at 93 WIBC. Good morning. Good to be with you. During downtime, clearing my head, getting ready for what's next. On this very show, I find myself on Facebook Marketplace. 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Matt Bear.
1: Yes.
0: How you doing, Matt?
1: Fantastic, Tony.
0: Matt, you know, I'm a guy who's always looking for the unique, right?
1: Oh, sure, yeah.
0: And I see you as very much the same way. You're always looking for a... something unique, something interesting, something that, you know, sets you apart.
1: I am an original, Tony.
0: Right. And one of the things that I know about you is that amongst your many extensive collections, you collect bottle caps.
1: I do. Ooh.
0: Yeah, yeah. You happen to love bottle caps. You're like cuckoo crazy, man. For the bottle caps. Admit, you can tell everybody about it. It's cool.
1: I don't have any room left for bottle caps. I have so many bottle caps. The closet's full, underneath the bed, in the toilet. It's very inconvenient.
0: Yeah, they're everywhere.
1: Yeah. It's bizarre.
0: So there is a guy in Decatur, and what he is selling is a cooler full of beer caps.
1: Okay. I find this at Tony Katz. I go to Tony Katz.
0: Yeah, if you find me on Twitter X at Tony Katz, I've got it right there. If you're watching the live stream, I put up the photo. It is a cooler, an igloo cooler, filled with bottle caps that he had saved when he had a bar. Quote, the plan was to build an epoxy bar, never got around to it. I can meet in Decatur Walmart anytime.
1: Sometimes it writes itself, you know.
0: Right?
1: This man is selling his treasures. Show him respect, please.
0: Right.
1: This is, for $40 is the price?
0: Well, I didn't give the price yet.
1: Oh, okay. Well, it's not $40. Trust me. I don't know what you do. Why?
0: What I don't know is, does it come with the cooler?
1: Oh, now we have a ball game.
0: Right? Do the bottle caps come with a cooler, or is the cooler extra?
1: Hey, the cooler's like one of those coolers with the plastic wheels that are going to fall off when you're hauling it. So,
0: that's the key.
1: And it looks like it's missing a handle, too. So,
0: well, I'm not sure. It could just be the angle of the photos.
1: Well, yeah, I'm just saying I wouldn't get too excited about the cooler. But if it comes with the cooler, yeah, you may have a deal here.
0: Cooler full of beer caps. I'm assuming it's for both things, and you can get the cooler and the beer caps for $40.
1: $40. You should have asked for more.
0: Are you telling me you're not in?
1: No, but I'm just saying $40 seems like a really cheap price for this. I mean, you know, you get a cooler full of bottle caps.
0: I want to meet the person who buys this. That's all. Now, when I say I want to meet them, I want to know who.

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1: Traffic on the fives. Matt Bear is in the WIBC Traffic Center doing traffic things. What's going on?
4: Yeah, Tony, westbound 78 Rural Keystone crash reported, backing us up to Emerson Avenue. Delay right now at 5 minutes. Inbound 69 slows from 106 to 82nd. On the south side, eastbound 465, stop and go 31 over to Emerson Avenue. That's an 8 minute delay. Crash east side, 42nd at Evanston. Also, northbound 465 on the northwest side, slow from 79 to 865. That's a 4 minute delay. 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I'm Matt Bear with Traffic on the Fives. Follow us at WIBC Traffic.
1: 61 degrees in the American Standard Cooling Weather Center. The time is 7:46.
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1: So the Secretary of Education is asking universities to answer how you are going to deal with foreign influence. Tony Katz, 93 WIBC, good morning. Good to be with you. I am thrilled to hear this. The Secretary of Education, Linda McMahon, asked, saying that safeguarding research integrity from malign foreign influence, how will your institutions protect academic programs from foreign influence and safeguard the integrity of the research enterprise? Now, I'm a guy who believes in dismantling the Department of Education. But we don't need a Department of Education. It came to be in 1979 under Carter. It provides no value whatsoever. It is actually quite divisive. The idea that tax money has to go to D.C. and then is doled back out to any school. And they dangle, well, you have to do this, you have to do that. Oh, we need that standard. They don't understand standards at all. They don't have the standards. But this is a greater conversation about how we need to change education as a whole. I like this. I want the universities to know that they have been a magnificent point of failure. And it's not just regarding the research. It's what it is that they provide in general. And one of the things that they've been providing is a safe haven for America haters and bigots. I was discussing this yesterday on Tony Katz Today. One of the things that I believe parents have to do is start saying no to their kids in a very, very forceful way. I do not send you to a college where they teach you to hate yourself, hate the nation, and hate me. I don't pay for that. I don't care the degree you want, and I don't care about the friends who are there. I care about you, my child. The answer is no, I won't write that check. I won't do it. I'm not going to pay so these America-hating bigots can have a cushy life and actually teach 2 hours a week and then do 20 weeks of vacation a year. I'm not paying for that. The answer is no. No, you don't get to come home spouting some communist anti-American garbage and somehow I just have to take it because you're my child and I love you. I do love you. I love you so much that I won't pay for that, and certainly I'm not going to take it. No. I'm your father. I'm not your friend. Your friend may put up with that nonsense. No, no, no, no, no, no, no, no, no. Now, of course, adult relationships with your children do indeed change. And your children may not agree with you on everything. I'm not asking for agreement on everything. I am saying that parents need to be proactive in not actively supporting the ruination of your own kids. Well, they got to get a degree, not from that school. No, they don't even have to get the degree, but sure as hell not from that school. Any school that is desperate for Chinese nationals to be students, nope, no, no, no, no, no. That's not a school that should get your support. And you should be proactive in saying, what are you doing? Asking these questions from Linda McMahon, the Secretary of Education, is good. It would be better if it was asked by parents. It would be better if parents said, what is it that you're doing to ensure that education comes before indoctrination? Mitch Daniels, Jeff Mearns, Pam Whitten, what are you doing to ensure just that? Education before indoctrination. And what are you doing to ensure that those who have America's best interests at heart are the ones engaged in our research and not those who have the interest of a malign foreign adversary at heart? Are you saying no to them, or is the sweet, sweet cash of full ride tuition just too good to pass up? Because if it is, yeah, you know you're not doing the job. Let's say that to Mitch Daniels clearly, the interim president right now at Purdue. I think Mitch is a good guy. I'm a fellow of the Mitch Daniels Leadership Foundation. But this is where it has to be. My point is that I'm glad that it came from the Secretary of Education. I want to come from parents. And you got to say to your kid, I'm not sending you there. You've been at that school for one semester, and all of a sudden, everybody's a liar, and everything's terrible, and America's terrible. And what the hell did they teach you there? No. That's a bad product. And I don't pay for bad products. We're done with that. Let's go see the real world. Come on. Parents have to do this. Parents have to love their kids more. Parents have to love their kids so much that they're willing to say no and say no clearly. And not put up with madness because, oh, there are kids and, you know, they're going through a thing. Sometimes they're going through a thing. Sometimes they need the toughest love possible. I think it starts by not paying for this kind of indoctrination nonsense. Agree or disagree? Let me know. Matt Bear's got traffic. What's up, Matt?
0: Crash westbound 70 or rural right now. Westbound 70 stop and go Emerson to the north. Split a 4-minute delay. Avoid East Washington Street between Euclid and Lidwood. 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Matt Bear at WIBC traffic.
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3: 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It's primary day in Michigan. Will they elect a crazy socialist or the female Chris Farley? We'll talk about it.
8: Good Tuesday morning. Coming up in a couple of minutes, who is leaving the Indiana Utility Regulatory Commission? What happened at IU and why did it end in criminal charges? And what an Indiana Republican wants next for his career? Those stories and more coming up after Fox News. 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
11: I believe in the opportunity we have in front of us.
10: That's Abdul El-Sayed, a Democrat in a Michigan Senate race getting the most attention.
12: Abdul El-Sayed is the progressive who has the backing of the Democratic Socialists of America. He wants to abolish ICE, cut off U.S. aid to Israel, and has made Medicare for All one of his signature issues.
10: Fox's Garrett Tenney in Detroit.
12: Republicans would love to see him win because they believe he would give the GOP nominee Mike Rogers the best shot at picking up this seat. And that's something Congresswoman Haley Stevens has hammered on throughout her campaign, that she has consistently beat Republicans and gives Democrats the best shot at keeping Michigan blue.
10: In Missouri, progressive Democrat Cori Bush trying to win back the seat in Congress she lost in 2024. And one of the questions on the Missouri ballot today
13: would eliminate state income tax over time. It'd be based on revenue coming in. You can't just like pull $9 billion in annual revenue from a state and not replace it immediately.
10: Fox Business Network, Cheryl Cassone. There are also primaries today in Kansas, Virginia, and Washington State, where there's been an arrest. An arson suspect accused of setting one of the wildfires, burning the Spokane area, forcing about 70,000 people to evacuate.
14: He was found to be in possession of some waterproof matches and a butane lighter.
10: Spokane County Sheriff John Knowles, more than 700 homes and structures have burned. Iran keeps insisting it's not holding talks with the U.S. after being warned.
15: I want to give them every last chance before decapitation.
16: President Trump says negotiations are focused on reopening the Strait of Hormuz, then on Iran's denuclearization.
10: Fox's Aisha Hosni also reports from the White House.
16: Just a few hours ago, one person was reported missing after an unknown projectile hit a Liberia-flagged ship in the Strait. There was a fire reported on board. It is the fourth attack since Friday.
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8: An act inside a frat house has led to criminal charges. A sunny, cool start to your Tuesday morning in downtown Indianapolis. 62 degrees going up to 83. I'm Ryan Hedrick. Here's what's trending at 8:02. Some members of the Phi Kappa Psi fraternity at IU are being charged criminally with hazing. Jarrett Lewis has the details.
18: Campus police say the hazing incident in October led to two pledges having to go to the hospital. They were eventually diagnosed with rhabdomyolysis. That's when skeletal muscle tissue breaks down and releases proteins and enzymes into the blood. Now, 7 students who are part of the Phi Kappa Psi fraternity at IU are being criminally charged. According to court documents, the frat members made a few dozen pledges, go through exercises in a room of the frat house that involved ice water and squats. Jarrett Lewis, 93 WIBC Mobile News.
8: Governor Mike Braun has fired Indiana Utility Commissioner Andy Zay. Zay voted to raise your electricity rates by voting for the AES Indiana rate hike about 6 weeks ago. The governor removed him yesterday, and an agency spokesperson says it was for non-adherence to state policies tied to his role. Braun appointed Zay and made him chair back in December. Indiana Republican Senator Chris Garton says he's running for Senate President pro tem. He recently stepped down as majority floor leader, and he says if he's elected, he'd tap Senator Eric Cook to take over that role. Garton says he's been focused this year on redistricting and illegal immigration.
19: I heard a colleague say we should be focused on big problems. I would say American citizens being murdered is a pretty freaking big problem. Maybe the biggest that we could address. But we shouldn't because people are scared? This is insanity, friends. I can't believe that this is something that we have to stand up here and debate.
8: That's Garton in February speaking in the Senate chamber. He believes the caucus needs more focused leadership. It's been an unusual year for tornadoes in Indiana. That's how forecaster Aaron Updike at the National Weather Service talked about what happened in Indianapolis over the weekend.
20: We had a storm system move through on Saturday, and with that, it did produce a very brief tornado on the south side of Indianapolis.
8: And Updike says that tornado was an EF0, the weakest tornado on the scale that they use to rate tornadoes. There have been 80 tornadoes this year in Indiana, which is a new record. The first day in pads for the Indianapolis Colts had this reaction from head coach Shane Steichen.
21: Big time. I think the guys feel that when you come out here with the pads on. Obviously, it's a lot more physical. Obviously, we're taking care of each other, too, at the same time. It's a long season, but we got to be physical at the point of attack, and I thought guys brought that today.
8: And Steichen did not have an update on wide receiver Alec Pierce, who's dealing with an ankle injury. DeForest Buckner back to work as the tackle, recovering from a pinched nerve and a herniated disc. Colts practice continues today at 10. I'm Ryan Hedrick, on the level, on the go, and at WIBC.com at 8:05. Traffic on the fives. Good morning, Matt Bear.
0: Good morning, Ryan. Looking at inbound 70 crash at Rural Street right now. Inbound 70 stop and go Emerson Avenue into the north. Split four delay of 6 minutes. Northbound 465 on the east side. Slow after 70 up to East 56th Street. Southbound 465 stop and go from Washington to 74. Inbound 65 slows after 38th Kessler down to 21st. Eastbound 70 stop and go West Street into the south, but a 2 minute delay. South side northbound 65 slow after Southport Road to 465. Eastbound 465 jam Meridian over to Emerson for an 8 minute delay. Avoid East Washington Street between Euclid and Linwood Avenue. 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
1: Amber Hardwick, Fox 59, meteorologist. What are we feeling?
22: Good morning. Mostly clear skies at this hour. Plus, we have temperatures in the mid-80s for today. And this is after having temperatures in the lower 60s this morning, rising to 85. That's close to where we should be this time of year. We'll have a breeze out of the east-northeast, 4 to 8 miles per hour. For tonight, under a mostly clear sky, remaining mild with a light breeze out of the northeast. For tomorrow, partly cloudy, high near 86 degrees. Rain chances are back into the mix on Thursday, where we will have a chance for scattered showers and thunderstorms, high near 84, mid-80s on Friday with another rain and storm chance.
1: That is Amber Hardwick of Fox 59. Thank you, Amber, as always. 64 degrees in the American Standard Cooling Weather Center. The time is 8:07.

0: 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Is that what I'm understanding here? 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Me, I'm Tony Katz, 93 WIBC. Good morning. Good to be with you. A warning Monday that the city's illicit drug supply is becoming more potent, becoming more unpredictable, and more deadly. This because of synthetic drugs. IMPD, DEA, Marion County Coroner's Office, Marion County Prosecutor's Office, warning about an increasingly dangerous drug supply. According to the Deputy Chief, Kendall Adams, Indianapolis is facing a rapidly evolving, increasingly dangerous drug landscape. The drugs we're seeing are more potent, more unpredictable, and more deadly than ever. That's not what you want to hear. Now, for the record, in no part of this am I like, well, it's because Indianapolis did this, that, or the other. There are a lot of things Indianapolis fails at, a lot of things that this prosecutor is terrible about, and we should absolutely be getting rid of Ryan Mears as the prosecutor in Marion County. You do a bad job, sir. Unworthy of respect. Unworthy of it. Unworthy of the position. I feel the same way about Joe Hogsett. I apologize for nothing. This is a different conversation. The drugs that are coming in are coming in. The drugs that are coming in are more potent and more dangerous. Our question should be, from where are they coming? And what can we be doing to keep those out? What is it that is happening? And can we find a source, an origin? And how do we punish the origin? I mean, we can ask the question, how do you cut off the supply? Hard thing to do. How do you punish the origin? If the origin is, well, they're being moved through the southern border by cartels, I'm a believer in pushing 10 miles into Mexico and setting up a DMZ. You think I'm kidding? Sure, whatever. You know what? Go with that. You think I'm kidding? Okay, but if somebody could get the bulldozers together, that'd be great. I don't care who lives there. No. We have a nation to protect. It's not being protected. We have a Mexico that is willing to allow these cartels to act with impunity. And if we have to take 10 miles of their land to ensure that we're safe, so be it. Yes, I am a believer in this. Wait, if there's another way, I'm listening. Was it going to be through negotiation? Is it going to be through some level of hard talk? Are you going to shake your fist and go, ooh, like your Grandpa Simpson? That's what I thought. It doesn't have to be 10 miles. You can just do 2 miles. Let's start with 2 miles. You know what? I love the compromise. I won't even go back and you say, how about 6 miles? No, I'll do 2 miles. I'm in. DMZ. Tony, you mean you're going to fill it with landmines? Don't tempt me. There's no joke. There's no humor that I'm trying to bring to this. It's a factual statement. But what if it's not coming through Mexico? What if it's coming in another way? Are we dealing with Canada? Same rules apply. What, I wouldn't apply rules to Canada that I would apply to Mexico? Of course it would. They're coming in the coasts. Where are they coming from? I guess we're going to have to deal with some people. One of the things that I think is true is that if you try and deal with everybody everywhere with all the insanity, you're not going to be able to deal with anyone anywhere. But if you deal with one group, and you deal with them so absolutely ruthlessly, with such incredible efficiency and power, you send the message to everybody else. Now, many people will think, hey, if they're making money, they're not going to so much listen to your message. Okay. We'll bide our time. We'll still try and thwart them where we can and when the time is right. We've got the money back. We've got the equipment back. Or we've got the personnel back. Or we've got the materials back. We'll take them out. But I find when you threaten a nation's dollars and safety, they know how to clamp down. That is my observation over the years. It's a story worth reading from Ryan Hedrick over at WIBC.com. 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Good morning.
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0: 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Matt Baer is in the WIBC Traffic Center. What's going on?
11: Yeah, Tony, crash clear. Westbound 70 at Rural. Still stop and go. Emerson Avenue to the north split for a 7-minute delay. East Washington Street closed between Euclid and Linwood because of an apartment fire. I've been told no injuries. Crash on the east side, 42nd at Evanston, reported as a motorcycle injury. Crash. And then looking at northbound 465 on the east side, it's slow. 70 up to East 56, a 3-minute delay. Southbound 465 stop and go in pockets from 72 south at Shadeland, delayed 4 minutes. 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Follow us at WIBC Traffic.
0: 64 degrees in the American Standard Cooling Weather Center. The time is 8:16.

0: in one of the stories not being reported large. Seven states reporting water system cyber attacks. Oh, well, I guess we've got nothing to worry about. There's a lot of madness out there, man. Tony Katz, 93 WIBC. Good morning. An absolute pleasure, guys. Good to be with you. News Nation reporting that water and water wastewater sector utility companies in seven states reporting cyber attacks to the FBI. They've had to shut things down in some states. Minnesota has been dealing with a great amount of this. President Trump said, look, I know some people want to blame Iran, saying today, I just want to mention that we heard in Minnesota there was a cyber attack and they blame it on Iran. I don't think so. I blame it on Minnesota because they're grossly incompetent. There was a cyber attack, 30 water plants. They like to say, oh, it was Iran. Iran should be so lucky. Iran's got bigger problems than worrying about Minnesota. I would say to the president, the reporting of this stuff is important, but there's a part of me that would not highlight any of it. In that, I don't want to give anybody else any other ideas, and I don't want to have any discussion of whether or not anybody's being successful. I think if you're going to blame Iran without any type of understanding of who's actually doing this, I would argue that's political and ridiculous. It's a great reminder that there are those who just want to burn it all down, and there are absolutely those who are at war with us, regardless of whether or not we're at war with them. You could argue that we could sit alone and do nothing from now until the end of time. Go right ahead. Don't get involved in this. Don't get involved in that. Don't get involved in the other. No, no, no, that's not for us. No, let's just be isolationist. That is not the way the world works. If there are cyber attacks on water treatment facilities, our plan is to what? Constantly be in a defensive position? That's a very Iron Dome mentality. So you have the skill set to protect yourself, but every now and again something gets through and all of a sudden 82,000 people are without water for 9 days. That's the plan? That's a messed up plan. That is a messed up, screwed up, weirdo plan. Some part of this is like, maybe this shouldn't be an open discussion, but it's reported. And, well, I wonder if those in cybersecurity are going to have a lot better of a future than those who just did computer science. More and more, I think, yes, based on stuff like this. Meanwhile, with Iran, who knows? Iran says that they're not negotiating with the United States. President Trump says that they're just being constantly ridiculous, calling their leaders duplicitous, saying that's embarrassing that they won't admit to it. But this is who the Iranians are. This is who the regime is. They will never, ever admit to it. They don't ever admit that they're negotiating. They don't ever admit the defeat. They don't ever admit anything. They lie about everything.
1: Thank you very much.
2: Mr. President, this is at least the fifth time you've turned off airstrikes against Iran since April to negotiate. What is your message to the American people who are wondering what has changed this time? Why should it be any different?
1: Well, you don't know. I don't know. I think we're going to maybe get something, but I want to give them every last chance before decapitation. Very tough to do what we have planned. Still planned. We'll see what happens. But it's a very, very tough thing to do. I think I'm very proud of the fact that I'll give people a chance. This is a big move. To do an attack that big on a country, I'd rather not do it. Now, we've already through lots of large attacks, but they were normal large. Hopefully they'll come to their senses, because what happened, cannot have a nuclear weapon. But hopefully they'll come to their senses. So they called me and they said, please don't attack. We'll make a deal. That's the real truth. And everyone knows it. And who wouldn't call? And they found out through leaks and sleazebags, you know, a lot of sleazebags, leakers. Leakers should be put in jail. They have to strengthen up the laws for leakers. But in this case, leakers helped because they said the severity of the attack, and Iran knew it. They knew what was coming. It was going to come last night, and it would have gone on for a long time, and there'd be essentially very little left. There'd be nothing left. And if I'm given a chance to let a lot of people live, I want to give that chance. So I'm under no time constraint. You know, I don't happen to be running, but a lot of very good Republicans are running. Thank you.
0: So is this Trump now saying he's not running for a third term, or does he think it's a fourth term? I don't know what he calls it anymore. But you're going to give him one last chance and one last chance and one last chance. I just don't want him to talk like this anymore. I think it hurts him. I think it makes him look weak. That he isn't engaging the hit? Okay. This is why I think that somewhere... I may not be 100% correct, but in the concept, I'm right. That when we talk about there's a deal to be made, it's not with Iran. It's with the surrounding nations. It's with Saudi Arabia and Jordan and the UAE and Bahrain, and that's where the deal is. And that deal is, we won't hit these places, so Iran doesn't hit you, but you're going to have to go in and cause problems for them. You're going to have to remove these people. You're going to have to be partners with us. You're going to have to put a boot on the ground. It is some conversation like that. That's the deal. That is where the focus is. When we talk about a deal, that's what I think is coming. My take. Something connected to that. We'll see what moves forward with Iran. And may I, because I've heard a couple people now seeing this, are mentioning this, I saw it on social media. This is going to be weird because this is a cultural thing regarding Ariana Grande. It's very nice to see people notice something that all of us have noticed, which is that woman is not healthy at all. Look, there's thin, and then there's frail, and then there's emaciated. And Ariana Grande is working on some measure between 2 and 3. She is stepping away, pausing shows, taking a step back at the end of her current tour. Sometimes when a story comes out that's not directly from me, things can get a little blown out of proportion. So I want to speak to my fans directly tonight because I love you so much. The announcement that was made yesterday was not a reactive or impulse thing. It was something that I've decided, a plan that I had quietly made a long time ago. It was a decision that was made from a thoughtful and empowered place. She's not healthy. Look, I'm not a doctor. I'm not diagnosing any specific issue. I'm looking at her and saying, that's not good. When I got to Indianapolis the second or third year I was here, I was 60 pounds heavier than I am right now. That was not healthy. Wasn't healthy. End of list. This is healthier. Am I the picture of health? No, no, no, no. I mean, I'm healthier than Matt Bear. Don't get me wrong. I mean, you can't. A man who eats nothing but oatmeal all day cannot be healthy. No, no, no, no, no, no. I've often thought that Matt Bear and I should do a photo shoot, and then I realized it would look a lot like Patrick Swayze and Chris Farley.
3: I don't look like Chris Farley. Thank you.
0: I know. And so that's why I just don't think the whole thing is going to come together. Sorry. I know that was really upsetting you, and you have your own bow tie. I'm saying she's not healthy. How could anybody look at her and assume that that is? That is not health. So whatever is going on there, I hope she's able to work it out. I hope she's able to figure it out. But just tell your kids, that's not healthy. She's beautiful just the way she is? No, no, no. Sometimes people aren't beautiful just the way they are. It's okay to say. Sometimes they're not beautiful just the way they are. That's just a fact. Healthy is good. Whatever that is, not as good. It was just interesting to see people finally engaging that conversation. I mean, she's in the public eye. It's not like someone can't notice. Matt Barra's got traffic on the fives. Matty Boo Boo, what's going on?
4: Yeah, Tony, on the east side, Washington Street shut down between Euclid and Linwood because of an apartment fire. I've been told no injuries. Crash on the east side, 42nd at Evanston. South side, eastbound 465, delayed 5 minutes, Meridian to Emerson Avenue. Northbound 65, stop and go from Keystone up to Washington. That's a 5 minute construction delay. Inbound 70, delayed 6 minutes, Emerson Avenue to the north split. And a crash, Pleasant Run Parkway north at South Keystone Avenue. 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
5: Yo, yo, it's the Hammer and Nigel Show. We start right after the news at 3. It's primary day in Michigan. Will they elect a crazy socialist or the female Chris Farley? We'll talk about it.
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14: two different messages. Bright sunshine over downtown Indianapolis on this Tuesday morning. A cool start, 63 degrees going up to 84. I'm Ryan Hedrick. Here's what's trending at 8:31. President Trump insists Iran is running out of time to agree to a peace deal. Here's Fox's Aisha Hosni.
15: The president says the U.S. is in talks with Iran. Iran is saying no such thing is happening. In fact, it's in talks with Oman to not only take over full control of the Strait of Hormuz to figure out how to reopen it. The president says Iran is facing its last chance.
1: This is not something that, if it doesn't happen, this is a last chance for them to sign a good document.
14: Trump says denuclearization could take a while. The man accused of starting one of the wildfires burning in Spokane is in court today. Aaron Farinacci, arrested by SWAT yesterday, being held on a $1 million bond. He was turned in by somebody who said he was acting kind of strange near one of the fires that started on Saturday. The Manhattan District Attorney's Office pushing back on new claims from the defense for Luigi Mangione, the man charged with killing United Healthcare CEO Brian Thompson.
16: His lawyers are also arguing the court's media access restrictions amount to a partial closure of the proceedings in violation of the First, Sixth, and 14th Amendments.
14: That's Fox's Todd Pyro. Mangione's trials set to start on September 8th. Several people shot across Indianapolis last night. The first shooting happened right around 8 near East 56. When the cops got there, they found somebody dead. A couple of minutes later, they responded across town on the southeast side of the city near Emerson to find a person shot. A few minutes after that, they responded to an intersection near East 46 where they found two more people shot. They're still trying to see if those shootings are connected. The Democrats are looking at Michigan and their bid to retake control of the Senate, but they're split over which candidate to support.
17: Between Abdul El-Sayed and Representative Haley Stevens. An unusually competitive swing state matchup between a progressive and a more moderate Democrat. And while El-Sayed says he's not a socialist, he backs the majority of their positions. And did I mention that Stevens... well, she has backing from the governor, Gretchen Whitmer. Now, whoever wins is going to have a chance to face off against Republican Mike Rogers.
14: That's Fox's Kevin Cork reporting. Sports on WIBC at 8:34 with wide receiver Alec Pierce sidelined by an ankle injury. The competition at that position picked up Monday at Colts training camp. Head coach Shane Steichen says it's fun to watch.
18: Yeah, I think there's a good competition going on, especially for that third spot with Doolin and Westbrook and Shred. You know, both those guys are battling like crazy, but they're pulling for each other too, which is awesome to see. That's that team, you know, not me mentality. And it's good to see that. It'll be interesting to see how that all plays out.
14: And Colts training camp continues today with the team taking the field at 10 at Grand Park in Westfield. The Chicago Cubs beat the LA Dodgers 10-5. And then they picked up a couple of players, a pitcher named Clay Holmes and an outfielder named Tyrone Taylor. The series continues with the Dodgers tonight, 8:05 from Wrigley Field. And the Indiana Fever return home Thursday to host the Las Vegas Aces. Sports brought to you by Ball State Athletics. I'm Ryan Hedrick on The Level on the Go and at WIBC.com at 8:35. Traffic on the fives. What's keeping you busy, Matt Bear?
4: All right, Ryan, looking at southbound 65. It's a crash before the White River Bridge, blocking the left lane, causing stop traffic back to 38th Street Kessler Boulevard at a delay of 7 minutes. On the south side, eastbound 465, slow from 31 to Arlington. Inbound 70, stop and go, Emerson Avenue to the north, split a 7 minute delay. Northbound 65, slow from Keystone up to Washington in that south side construction zone. It's a 7 minute delay. Over on the east side, southbound 465, stop and go. After 72 south of Shadeland, northbound 465, jams after Washington Street up to I-70. 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I'm Matt Bear with traffic on the fives. Follow us at WIBC Traffic.
0: 64 degrees in the American Standard Cooling Weather Center. 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
0: Dow futures are up 641. Oh, my. NASDAQ futures are up 328. Tony Katz, 93 WIBC. Good morning. A pleasure, guys. Thanks for being here. West Texas crude, these are oil prices, barrel prices, down to $77.98 an ounce. An ounce. A barrel. An ounce, that would be. Not good. Brent crude at $81.96 a barrel is where we are. 10-year treasury at 4.665. Gold at $4,075 an ounce. There you go, Tony. And silver at $59.70 an ounce. Bitcoin, $63,822. Scott Bessent, he's the Treasury Secretary, saying there will maybe a deal Tuesday or Wednesday to open the strait with freedom of movement. Right? We say we're talking about a deal. Iran says we're not talking about any deal with the United States. And Bessent's like, yeah, Tuesday or Wednesday. Okay. I don't know how they're going to guarantee it. I have no idea how the administration is going to be able to guarantee movement in the strait. No issues, no attacks. I don't know how they're going to do it. But, you know, I'll wait to see how this goes. In the end, something still has to be done. Well, Tony, clearly they don't want to do this finishing stroke because people are advising them not to. It could be good advice. It could be good advice for now. It could be bad advice, right? Because you like it doesn't mean that it's the right thing to do. Giving them an opportunity to build power, build opportunities, gain fortunes. If we can keep them financially isolated, if we can keep China from giving them any level of support whatsoever, if we can break the Russians from even thinking of giving them support, if we can build further alliances within these Middle East nations and get more help from, let's say, Ukraine through their drone technology, well, okay. We don't have to hit them with what we're hitting them with. We can hit them with other things. You want to tell me it's taken a while to ramp that up? I'll buy into that. But stop telling us we're going to hit them. Oh, wait, we're going to hold off. Oh, wait, we're going to hit them. Oh, wait, we're going to hold off. I think you'd look terrible when you do that. As a matter of PR. It's been a very, very bad look. McDonald's beat earnings. Turns out those French fries are really delicious. They are going to look to advance growth in the U.S. While our playbook is working around the world, we see an opportunity to raise the bar in the U.S. and accelerate performance in our largest markets. So they brought in 7.10.10 billion versus an expectation of 7.13, and they earned more per share. I do not own McDonald's in my portfolio, I do not believe. Also, like I have a portfolio. I got a guy, I invest in some things. If there's something I know about, I say it immediately. You got to always say those things. I do not believe I own any McDonald's whatsoever. But fast food is up. Huh. Also, a story from CNBC about how Trump and Republicans are branding Democrats communists amid progressive push. We talked about this over the last few weeks, especially on Tony Katz Today. You're hearing this from Speaker Johnson and the Republican leadership. You're not hearing it in ad campaigns. You're not hearing it well publicized. But yes, they're buying into this. Let's go down this road. These people are communists, and they are. They are communists. And what you're hoping for is that those people who are not indoctrinated by college will recognize the danger here. Now, earlier I was talking about college, and I had somebody on Facebook get back to me and say, you know, the problem is, most universities are engaging in this progressivism because I'm saying sometimes you have to pull your kid from these schools. You got to say, no, I'm not paying for this. Everything is a trade-off. There are no solutions, there are only trade-offs. if you pull your kid out of the school that's doing it more for the school that's doing it less, you're at least making a better choice. Not a perfect choice. A better choice. And this is my argument. I'm not saying that you have to say no college for you. There might be jobs and professions where the college is necessary. It isn't true for everybody. And one should not go down that road. Do we need more options? Do we need to create more options? Absolutely. Have we done a good job of that in the world of certifications and other things? Yes. Do we have a ways to go? Absolutely. Absolutely. What was it? Jacob Stewart writing, we need our own Hillsdale in Indiana. No argument. What do you think University of Austin is? This has been a concept. Let's go to it. There's nothing new in this. There's only the doing in this. But until those things are up and running, how does one deal with the here and now with an indoctrinating university? And the answer is you pull your kid from that indoctrinating university to a less indoctrinating university. And you say to me, that's not an answer. I'll say to you, it's absolutely an answer. Nothing is perfect. There are no solutions. There are only trade-offs, to quote Thomas Sowell. So get into that headspace. There are steps that can be taken. And not only should we be talking about universities writ large, we should be talking about majors. What are you actually spending? What are people spending? What are parents spending? I shouldn't say you. For what their kids are majoring in. A gender studies degree? No.

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0: Traffic on the fives. Matthew Bear is in the WIBC Traffic Center. What's going down?
5: All right, Tony. Crash coming into downtown. This is southbound 65 before the White River Bridge, blocking the left lane, stopping traffic back to the end of 38th Street. That's like 38th Guyon. Delay time about 7 minutes. On the south side, northbound 65, jams after Keystone Avenue up to Washington Street. That's a construction zone with a 9-minute delay. On the northeast side, crash 42nd at Evanston Avenue. East side, northbound 465, slow from Washington to I-70. Southbound lane, stop and go from 70 to 74, delayed 3 minutes. Northwest side, northbound 465, slow 79 to 865. And inbound 69, stop and go 116th Street to 82nd. 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I'm Matt Bear with Traffic on the Fives. Follow us at WIBC Traffic.
0: We have got 64 degrees in the American Standard Cooling Weather Center. The time is 8:46.
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0: Tony Katz, 93 WIBC. Good morning. Good to be with you. It's time to play America's favorite game. What the heck is that television theme song? Here's how we play our game. Producer Carl has selected a television theme song from yesteryear. I have to guess what it is. I'm allowed to utilize the chat room as we live stream on YouTube. Just go to WIBC and subscribe. Or I can phone a friend. Unfortunately, my phone only goes to Matt Bear. I don't think this is the opening. I think this is the closing credits. Now, I could be wrong. I could easily be wrong. But I'll start with phoning a friend. Let's see what we've got here. Let's start from the beginning, Carl. Let's start from the beginning. Start there.
1: Think hard, Matt.
0: Matt Bear, what is this television theme song?
2: Clarissa Explains It All.
0: Nice. Nice with the Clarissa reference.
2: Keepsakes.
0: Okay. I will tell you that my initial thought was that I thought this was some kind of very high-tech version or professional version of an end credits to Inspector Gadget. That's the original feel that I got from the song. And I will admit that the chat room is officially stumped. They've been of no help whatsoever. You know who has come in with the winner here? Nigel, who texts me that his wife is screaming that this is the theme song. The problem is, I don't know which one. Producer Carl, this is the theme song to Real Housewives.
1: Oh, but you got to guess which one. I'll give you a clue.
0: No, no, no. You shut your filthy mouth. That's what you do. Which one? Nigel wife. By the way, I believe that she likes being referred to as Nigel wife. The chat room thinks that they have it right, or at least one person does. I'll stick with your California roots. This is Real Housewives of Orange County.
1: It was the original, Tony. 21 years on air.
0: Is that unbelievable?
1: My wife forces me to watch it.
0: She forces you.
1: I really enjoy it.
0: Does she force you to make the popcorn and get the blanket out too?
1: How did you know?
0: That's what I thought. Mrs. Carl.
1: Mrs. Showbiz, that is.
0: Yeah. Showbiz wife and Nigel wife. I am.
1: Nigel and I are forced to watch it.
0: I am chock full of the feminism this morning, everybody. Wow. You know, for such a crap show, it's a really good theme. That's good.
1: New theme to the Tony Katz show?
0: No. My theme. Custom made. What are you talking about? By Gary Eaton? All those years ago, I still use it. There's nothing better. There is nothing better. There is nothing finer. I think I have a really good theme song. I have a really good music. Right? So, I have different versions of it, and some of the keys, the organ he's got going on there are louder than other versions. I like the little bit louder of the organ one, and the whole thing starts with the bass pedal. So that's the original. It's like the counting right there. I'm sorry, I think it's a good one. If I had a television show, I would still use this theme song. Or I would let Matt do something on harmonica.
2: I can do it.
0: Can you play harmonica?
2: No, but I'll learn.
0: That's what I like.
2: You're going to pay me.
0: What?
2: You're going to pay me.
0: Pay you what?
2: To learn harmonica and to do
0: I'm
2: that.
0: Not going to pay you to learn harmonica. I won't pay you for what you say you're going to do. I'll only pay you for what you do.
2: I'm just saying, if you want me to do it well, you put some money into it. That's capitalism.
0: If you cared, you would have already done it well.
2: That's a good point, now that I think about it. Yeah.
0: Yeah. Yeah. Just don't try and, you know, whatever it is you're trying to do.
2: Tariffs.
0: What?
2: I don't know.
0: Just a random tariff reference? Just as a matter of update, I have sprayed whatever the deer repellent thing is you're supposed to spray on plants to make the rabbits stop eating them. We did put a fencing around it, but it wasn't a chicken wire fencing. We found some other fencing, a little more easier to work with. Oh, they ate through that. That was it. That was it right there. That's exactly what it sounded like. And then we did the spray. Now, the spray seems to be working because it does stink. It smells like Jason Hammer in his college days. It's rough. We think it's working. But if anybody has more advice on what to do with these rabbits, I'll take it. This is ridiculous. We are being overrun, people. It's us or them. Choose. I'll see you at noon. Matt Bear has traffic.
2: Southbound 65 crash before the White River Bridge, blocking the left lane. Stop and go traffic back to 38th Street at an 11-minute delay. 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
3: Ah, a beautiful August afternoon. Pat Sullivan here from WIBC, and I hate to break it to you, but fall will show up here before you know it, dragging 1,000 pounds of wet leaves behind it. 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
0: Good Tuesday morning. Coming up in a couple of minutes, Indiana has some of the lowest gas prices in the country. How long will that last? And why criminal charges are being brought against several students at IU? Those stories and more coming up after Fox News from the Price Point Comfort Mitsubishi Electric Studios. 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
16: There may be a deal today or tomorrow.
17: I'm Dave Anthony, Fox News, to reopen the Strait of Hormuz. That's what Treasury Secretary Scott Bessent said this morning, sending oil prices down another 3% after President Trump had paused bombing to let talks to try to get oil and other shipping flowing freely again. However, Iran keeps up the attacks in the strait.
18: Overnight, at least two cargo ships were hit with unknown projectiles, according to maritime tracking groups. At least one crew member is reportedly missing from one of the vessels. The incidents do come as the U.S. naval blockade remains in effect. CENTCOM says that as of August 3rd, they have redirected 44 commercial vessels and disabled two others.
17: Fox's Trey Yingston, Tel Aviv. The Senate Judiciary Committee is gathering and may vote soon to approve Acting Attorney General Todd Blanche's nomination to be AG full-time.
19: A key step to confirmation that had been blocked by a pair of Republican senators. But John Cornyn of Texas and Tom Tillis of North Carolina dropped objections after Blanche pledged in writing to end a $1.8 billion anti-weaponization fund included in a settlement between President Trump and the IRS.
20: These people were treated horribly, and this fund could have given them some solace.
19: The president has suggested asking Congress to revive the compensation fund.
17: That's Fox's Jared Halpern at the White House. Five states are holding primaries today, with a Democrat in Michigan getting a lot of attention. Abdul Al-Sayed is running for Senate, backed by Democratic Socialists.
21: I believe in the opportunity we have in front of us to correct both the moral failures of the past and the moral failures of our president.
17: He's taking on Congresswoman Haley Stevens.
22: A Republican in this race, he said, my opponent's going to make it easier for him to win. Well, I don't plan on making anything easier for these guys.
17: That Republican the winning Democrat will face in November is Mike Rogers. There are also primaries in Kansas, Virginia, and Washington State, and Missouri. Progressive Cori Bush trying to win a House seat back. 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
0: Enjoy these while they're still around. A cool start to your Tuesday morning. 63 degrees will eventually go up to about 84. I'm Ryan Hedrick. Here's what's trending at 9:02. Gas prices are expected to jump 60 cents in Indiana on Friday when the gas tax holiday wears off. Governor Braun cannot extend that gas tax holiday without calling a special session. He's extended it three times. The average price for regular unleaded gas this morning is about $3.58, says AAA. A Hoosier housing group wants federal regulators to look into racial lending disparities in North Central Indiana. Here's Johnette Cruz.
24: The Fair Housing Center of Central Indiana submitted a formal letter to the state's comptroller's office regarding First Federal Savings Bank's pending performance review. According to the advocacy group, between 2023 and 2025, just 1% of First Federal's mortgage loans went to Black applicants and 5% to Hispanics, far below peer regional banks and local population numbers. Regulators are being urged to investigate potential racial bias in loan approvals before issuing the bank's final evaluation. Johnette Cruz, 93 WIBC Mobile News.
0: Indiana Senator Chris Garton says he wants to be the next leader of the state Senate. Garton announced Monday his candidacy for Indiana State Senate pro tem. Garton is a Republican from Charlestown, and this is him earlier this year talking about illegal immigration and its impact on the Hoosier state.
25: I want to be explicitly clear. I don't care how long they've been here. They need to get out.
1: And I support every method of getting every illegal alien out of Indiana today.
2: And Garten's announcement comes just a few days after the current Senate Pro Tem Rod Bray said he won't be seeking re-election to the leadership position. Seven students involved in the Phi Kappa Psi IU fraternity being criminally charged after seriously injuring two pledges. Jarrett Lewis has what you need to know.
3: Each of the seven are charged with two counts of hazing. One of them is also facing a charge of obstruction of justice. Court documents state that last October, over homecoming weekend, members made a few dozen pledges go through strenuous exercises for about 3 hours, including brother squats, which happened in a room of the frat house with just a metal trough containing ice water. Two of the pledges were hospitalized for a few days with rhabdomyolysis, a serious medical condition. The university says the frat remains suspended. Jarrett Lewis, 93 WIBC Mobile News.
2: And Colt City is open at Grand Park in Westfield as the Indianapolis Colts will take the field at 10 for day 6 of training camp. I'm Ryan Hedrick, on the level, on the go, and at WIBC.com. And with traffic at 9:04 on a Tuesday morning. What's up, Matt Bear?
4: All right, Ryan, looking at southbound 65 before the White River Bridge. A crash blocking the left lane, causing stop-and-go traffic back to 38th Guyon, an eight-minute delay. South side, northbound 65, stop-and-go Keystone Avenue up to Washington Street, delayed 9 minutes. Eastbound 70, stop-and-go West Street into the south split, and a crash, Pleasant Run Parkway north at South Keystone Avenue. 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I'm Matt Bear with traffic on the fives. 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
2: Now your forecast from the American Standard Cooling Weather Center.
26: We're going to see another day with mostly sunny skies with high temperatures in the mid-80s for the afternoon. And for tonight, mostly clear, quiet, and mild. Lows will drop back into the mid-60s. I'm Fox 59 meteorologist Amber Hardwick for 93 WIBC.
2: Amber, thank you. It is 63 degrees in the capital city. 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

0: Fantastic. Welcome to 93 WIDC. My name is Jerry. My good friend Albie's right over there. And the thing that we said there's no way he'll do, he actually did. So just wait until we get into that. Brian, how are you doing this morning,
1: man? I'm doing well, man. Dude, look at the weather outside today.
0: Yeah.
1: I mean, it's killer. Maybe I got an old man-itis or something. Like, I get excited about the weather or something. But I think it's a little bit less getting excited about good weather and a little bit more about, it's not horrible out because it hurts my bones.
0: Yeah, and it's almost football season, right? I think football's on Thursday. Right?
1: Oh, yeah.
0: So here we come with the Hall of Fame game. I am a dress like I have training camp every day kind of guy.
1: Yes,
0: so
1: you
0: as
1: are.
0: Long as it's okay for me to wear sweats, sign me up. So dude, let's jump
2: right
0: in. You'd
2: be in a hoodie every day.
0: Let's get a couple quick notes. So we have State Rep Michelle Davis. She's
1: yes.
0: going to join us at 10:30. And we have Lincoln Party Secretary of State candidate, former Indianapolis Mayor Greg Ballard, will be in studio at 11:30.
1: Yes, sir.
0: So quick cleanup. Indiana State Rep. Michelle Davis, 10:30. Former Indianapolis Mayor Greg Ballard, 11:30. So let's jump into some quick catch-up clips. Let's hit you with two people who have been waiting for this moment. The first one, RFK is still taking Dana Bash to the woodshed.
3: You want to talk about assertions that you can't support? I'll get there in a second. Let me just say, for the record, that I am not saying that the entire way that the COVID reaction was accurate. It was a scary time, and people made mistakes. Absolutely.
4: You were scaring people.
3: Why are you saying that?
4: Because that was the job of CNN.
3: Okay.
4: Was to
3: okay,
4: put the chirons up
3: okay,
4: about
3: stop.
4: How many people are
3: We were trying to be, we were
4: to
3: listening to the leaders in this country, including the president, who had a daily press conference.
0: I mean, how many times did you put on the news and you just looked at the number of people dying? They showed us that.
1: Absolutely.
0: It was a scrolling number of how many people were dying every single day. Also, this next show brought to you by Pfizer.
1: Brother, they 100% leaned heavy into the fear-mongering because, you know, bad news sells, right? You know, they just leaned into it hard. And I love the fact that he's flipping a script on her. Who's being interviewed now?
0: Yeah.
1: He's completely flipped it on her. He's calling BS on her BS.
0: And it's nice to have people in the administration that are – and listen, it's not – to me, this is not a political issue. We need to hold the media accountable. If you are lying to us, somebody needs to say what you did is wrong.
1: Right.
0: The American people deserve better. You created fear and uncertainty. And now that we have way more information, how dare you sit there and look at me and still stay dug in your incorrect position?
1: I mean, they're still leaning into it. We talked about it yesterday. It's the refusal to admit that you're wrong.
0: Yep.
1: She just said, well, we made mistakes along the way. Yeah, but you're not owning any of them. She's still not. Name one of your mistakes. It's no different than she couldn't name any of her, you know, well, surveys and polls and all these and research has said. And he's like, name one.
0: Yep.
1: Name one. Name one. And she's like, she had nothing. And she still has nothing because I would argue she is nothing.
0: So this next person has been waiting 3 years. They ran him through the mud. And honestly, I really enjoyed hearing this guy talk during COVID because he seemed to be the arbiter of truth, at least to a certain extent. One of the few athletes that was a premier athlete.
1: Yes.
0: I think he was
1: top
0: defending
1: tier, guaranteed
0: MVP.
1: Hall of Famer.
0: Like defending two-time MVP comes out and takes a stance of my body, my choice. Aaron Rodgers got to have his moment yesterday on Pat McAfee. And trust me, he took full advantage of it.
5: Like, how do you kind of view this year versus maybe the years of the past?
6: I'm going to plead the fifth.
5: Okay.
0: Okay. I do this on ESPN. Oh,
7: like gotta that. Love that guy.
6: Like that absolute coward, Tony Fauci. Absolute coward.
7: Yeah. Hey, it's back, baby.
6: Are you kidding me?
5: Yeah, 111
6: You
5: times.
6: Got a pardon and you're in front of you, and you pleaded over 100 times at the White House? What are you scared of, Tony?
5: Yeah.
6: I thought you were the science.
5: Yeah.
6: I am science. And you get up there and you can't answer a question?
5: Yeah.
6: What are we doing? And how much time did the network spend on that? How much time did they spend on my responses every week, on my vaccination status, on Taylor and Travis's wedding? Did they do even a minute? Did they do even a minute on Tony Fauci?
5: No, I don't think I've heard anything.
6: I bet they didn't. Okay.
7: Go back to Fauci?
6: Yeah. Go back to the coward Tony Fauci.
0: I mean, calling him out right there.
1: Oh, man, it's straight throat
0: on
1: punch.
0: On ESPN, the home
1: verbal,
0: of the mouse.
1: Verbal throat punch right there. Called him out and is like, was he wrong? No.
0: No.
1: He was not wrong.
0: And Aaron Rodgers was raked over the coals for his
1: stance. Vilified.
0: My man was on ESPN. They were The View. Remember Joe Rogan and Aaron Rodgers were attacked as anti-vaxxers?
1: Right.
0: They changed the color of Joe Rogan's skin on a CNN video. They said you're taking horse medicine with ivermectin.
1: Yeah.
0: So we're going to let Aaron Rodgers continue his victory lap. He picks it up a little bit more.
6: Hold on now. He's spending the entire time writing in his diary about how fun it is to be famous. You got to be kidding me.
5: Okay, so on that note.
6: What are you going to say about me now?
7: Debate him.
6: What are you going to say about me now?
5: No, I got no debate here. You had a 500.
6: No, seriously, what are they going to say about me now? Now that you can't talk about the COVID stuff, because obviously it was made, you know, in a lab in China. That's like not even questionable anymore. Tony Fauci is an absolute criminal.
0: I mean, that, and once again, let me remind you, he said this on ESPN, which is owned by Disney, a.k.a. the mouse.
2: Yeah.
0: These kinds of things are not typically allowed.
1: No. That would be the equivalent to having that take on CNN versus Fox. You know, the ESPN is definitively woke. You can see it in a lot of their programming, well, most of their programming anymore. And, you know, it's awesome to see him come out and throw. And I think you could see.
0: And he deserves it. Kudos.
1: And, you know, and I get, you know, I always give, you know, Pat McAfee a lot of credit. He speaks truth. He speaks it. He doesn't curtail his opinions. He doesn't. But even he was like, whoa, when he came out. And I could read into that a little bit. He's like, oh,
0: here we go.
1: You said it in their house. Yeah. You said it in their house. So, yeah, good for him. Come on, Aaron Rodgers. Let's go.
0: Kudos to him. And you know what? Everybody else should speak up a little bit more. It's nice to see somebody with something to lose put themselves out front. And that's why he deserves to be a
1: lot to lose.
0: Yeah. So we're going to change gears a little bit. This is something near and dear to both of our hearts. You know, a lot of people, when they find out we're in the service, people go, thank you for your service.
1: Yes.
0: But really, the people...
1: Always feels weird.
0: It does, because the people that really need to be thanked are the people that we left back home. To
1: 100%.
0: To do the jobs. The Jodies, your wife, who had to raise the kids and hold it down. We call it back home. Household six.
1: Household six. It's literally how I have her saved into my phone.
0: Yeah, household six is basically... Six is always the commander.
1: Yes.
0: And household six is the house commander, which is your wife.
1: She's our boss. I'm household five.
0: Yeah, there it is. So President Trump announced a new presidential military spouse commission to improve the quality of life for military families. This is huge because if we're away being the warfighter and your wife is at home stressed about rent or bills or child care or something happened with the car, we're not able to perform the best that we can.
1: Doing both jobs.
0: We need to be over there worried about the job we have to do, aka make it back home alive. But how do you forget about your families? Listen to President Trump.
8: Many military spouses spend months separated from their loved ones while our heroes are deployed overseas. Military families also endure frequent moves and other unique challenges, and the challenges are legendary. They write books about them. This commission will provide recommendations for improving the quality of life for military spouses so that we can better support both our military families and the entire United States Armed Forces.
1: Dude, that's awesome. You know, I never complain. It's like, oh, why did they do that years ago? No, I'm never going to complain when something good happens. That's the wrong attitude. And I, this is great. You know, we've talked a lot over the years about, you know, post-traumatic stress. And, we forget about it in between the wars. And it's like, no, we're staying vigilant on it. We got to keep focusing on it. You know, we're not going to replicate the horrors that our country honestly put our Vietnam vets through, you know, when they came home. I mean, they had a worse time when they got home than when they were downrange. And we're just trying not to replicate that. Well, that same thing goes for this. You know, our families are, you know, that are left behind while we go serve our country are, you know, To have them recognized, have a president being proactive about it, I think it's a wonderful thing.
0: Yeah, the reality is many of the times our families or our wives, our spouses, our girlfriends, whatever, fiancés, husbands, you're a female military member, they didn't sign up for what the service will do, right? I mean, how many times have you heard if the military wanted you to have a family, they would have issued you one, right?
1: Exactly.
0: So here's President Trump now. This is the same kind of conversation. He's actually saying, look, I've had enough of some of these countries. Let's just take our troops out of there. They need us more than we need them.
9: Would you be considering the same thing for Spain and Italy? I mean, they haven't been exactly on board.
10: Yeah, probably. Yeah, I probably will. Why should I? You know, look, why shouldn't I? Italy has not been of any help to us. And Spain has been horrible, absolutely horrible. You know, it's NATO. It's not even the fact that they're bad. It's one thing if they said nicely, or if they said, okay, we'll help, but the help's a little slow. But the level, and we helped them with Ukraine. You know, they made a mess out of Ukraine, a total mess. And we helped them with Ukraine. Ukraine has nothing to do, you know, we're an ocean apart. It has to do with them. It's like for them, it's their front door. We helped them. And Biden gave him $350 billion, which was insane. It's one of the reasons the war went on.
0: I mean, how factual is that, right? If we didn't provide Ukraine, and I'm not saying that we shouldn't have provided Ukraine some assistance, because it's very, very important to keep countries like Russia at bay. But when you get into the whole kind of conversation, it almost feels like we baited Russia because we brought NATO right up to the doorstep.
1: Yeah, that's pretty hard to argue. That it really is. You know, and look at this, and we're talking about we bring a lot to the table for all these other nations that we set up, you know, bases in, you know, whether it be the European ones, Korea, Japan, all these. I mean, that's a lot of positive cash flow for their economy just to have us stationed there and be there.
0: Americans traveling in your country and eating the food. And
1: just being there, the energy, paying for the energy consumption and all these things.
0: And we rent those bases from those countries.
1: Well, I mean, it's always their land, you know, so we don't
0: Gitmo we're paying Cuba for. That's a real thing.
1: Yeah, that's a real thing. So, you know, to pull us out would you don't need an economist or a simple mathematician to tell you that that'll negatively impact the local economy.
0: You know what else he brought up, and this is something you've brought up before multiple times, the Strait of Hormuz and how, listen, doesn't really matter to us.
10: When we needed them, they were not there. We have to remember that. And so if we ever have a big one, because we didn't need any help with Iran. We had Iran right from the first day it was over. It was over. And now it's even more so. We're so locked and loaded if we want to do. But we didn't need the help. And to a certain extent, I asked them, I didn't need the help, but I said, yeah, we'd love to have you help because I wanted to see if they'd do it. And they, in all cases, they said, we don't want to get involved. And, you know, the amazing thing is they use the Strait of Hormuz. We don't. We don't use it. We don't need it.
0: And that's the special part right there.
1: Yes.
0: They use it. We don't need it. When we come back, I BS you not. The thing that we said there's no way he will do, he actually did.
1: He did it.
0: Come right back to 93 WIBC. It's Jerry and Alvy.
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0: possibly do. We'll tell you what that is right now. Welcome back to 93 WIBC. It's Jerry and Alvy. And if you hadn't heard, New York City recently wanted to open or is going to open 5 government-ran grocery stores. And these grocery stores are going to run at a 30% reduction of price. And the way that they want to do this is on the first of every month, they're going to set a price that's going to be 30% cheaper than the suggested retail price for all these goods and services. And it's going to be a place where New Yorkers can go and get these items. They said there's going to be no alcohol, no tobacco. So milk, eggs, food, beef, chicken, whatever, food for 30% less. Okay. The question that I had was, what stops me, somebody from New Jersey, from driving over to New York to buy these goods and services for 30% cheaper? There's no way they would do that, right? Well, hold on. Let's hear from Mamdani. How is he going to fix that?
1: How are you going to keep people from taking advantage of that, that deal, basically? Mm-hmm. And is there going to be a limit on the number mm-hmm. of items that someone can take that are discounted at that level from that essential basket?
2: So our RFP makes very clear that this is a program for New Yorkers to be able to put food on the table, not a program for people to be able to make a quick buck through reselling. I'm going to pass it over to our EDC head, G Pack, to add some additional details.
3: Yes, yeah, so if you look at our RFP for the operator, we are looking to make sure that we target New Yorkers, whether it be at sort of a library card-esque thing, and also we manage who's buying and that is.
0: They're going to have a lot. She called it a library-esque. They're right. She didn't want to say ID. She said library-esque. So, yes, you've heard that right. Zohran Mamdani's state-run grocery stores will require some form of ID to verify that you are a New Yorker before you can go in and get it. But if you ask me, because he's asking for ID, this is going to disenfranchise black and brown people from buying cheap groceries because we can't get IDs.
4: You know, here's the thing. I want to change the something real quick. I point out something. The absurdity to this whole thing out of the gate is somebody who's got a moderate amount of experience in business doesn't require that much to put a blanket 30% reduction off of what they're saying list price is, correct?
0: Right.
4: Well, some things don't have 30% of margin in them. Some have a significant amount more. To do a blanket 30% across the table tell me you don't know anything about business without telling me you don't know anything about business. You can't do that. What if there's only 15% margin, 10% margin in this product? Yeah. Now you're doing it at a loss.
0: Well, here's what you need to remember. They're not a private company. They're the government.
4: I know. So that's why.
0: Yes. You will make up. The New York City taxpayer will make up for the loss of profit. You will make up for the loss of margin. That's why socialist countries operate like this.
4: This is a backdoor beginning of baby stepping toward the Soviet era free bread lines that you had to stand in for 12 hours to get a loaf of moldy bread.
0: So my mom and dad are from Cuba, and I've heard stories all the time of how those grocery stores are ran. And usually what happens, and this is not going to be far off, right? So he's saying we want to monitor how many things people are getting. We want to make sure people are not taking things, too many items that are from the high necessity group. So do you know how you fix that? You give a ration card.
4: Mm-hmm.
0: That's the next step.
4: So here's a card.
0: So here's a card, and it says you can buy 5 gallons of milk this month. That's what they do in Cuba.
4: Yeah.
0: Right? Well, and then guess what they say? Well, if you're Kevin's age or Jerry's age or Brian's age, you don't need milk. So the only people that can get milk in Cuba are the very old or the people that have young kids.
4: Yeah.
0: This is how socialist countries work. They can't keep working at this profit margin. There's going to be 2 different kinds of milks. Yeah. There's going to be 1 type of bread, 1 type
4: powdered
0: of cheese.
4: Milk.
0: Yeah, 2 types of cereal, and it will come with a ration card. And that what they will say is, we want to make sure that everybody is able to get things. Let's hear Trump real quick on what he thought about what Zohran Mamdani's idea was.
5: Mr. President, New York City Mayor Zohran Mamdani is requiring an ID to access his government-run grocery stores. What then is your message to Democrats who do not want to pass the Save America Act and ensure, ID at the ballot box?
6: This was just announced.
5: Yeah.
6: I heard about it. Yeah. Well, I wish they'd have an ID to access the voting booth. You know, they don't want to access the voting booth with any identification. We want voter ID. And we want proof of citizenship. Well, he also had a thing where you had to have two different IDs to shovel snow.
4: I remember
6: during
4: that.
6: The winter, right?
4: Yeah.
6: So that's a very friendly question. I like her. Who are you with?
0: I mean, that brings up a good point. I do remember when they had all that snow in New York City and they wanted to hire New Yorkers to come out and shovel, but you had to have two forms of ID to shovel snow.
4: Well, she's talking about, it'll be like a library S card. Well, what do you need to provide to get said card?
0: An ID.
4: An ID.
0: Yeah.
4: You know, why do people vote for people that display such hypocrisy? It's beyond hypocrisy. It's just they're flat out lying to your face. You know, it's reminiscent of the old Bill Clinton. Well, it depends on what is. You know, it's just wild.
0: Yeah,
4: I just can't wrap my head around.
0: And he did the thing, right? We said there's no way he's going to require ID. Well, he require ID, and right now we require a break for the news. Heading over to Ryan Hendrick.
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8: They're doing this in five states today. Radar's clear. Nice start to your Tuesday morning. 68 degrees in downtown Indianapolis. I'm Ryan Hedrick. Here's what's trending at 9:30. It is primary election day for millions of people in Michigan, Missouri, Kansas, Virginia, and Washington. One closely race is in Michigan, where a Democratic U.S. Senate primary between Abdul El Said and Haley Stevens. Police arresting a man who they say started one of the wildfires burning right now in Spokane, Washington.
9: 37-year-old Aaron Farinacci arrested on first-degree arson, being held on a $1 million bond. He is behind bars. The sheriff saying that Farinacci was found with matches and a lighter, consistent of how they believe that this fire was started.
8: That's Fox's Craig Herrera reporting. And the Powerball jackpot is up to $786 million. If you somehow hit it, you could take a one-time cash payment of $342 million. Next drawing, Wednesday night. Good luck. 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All three major indices are up to start the day. The Dow is up 734 points to 53,178. The S&P is up 31.25 to 76.05. And the NASDAQ is up 365 points and 3/4 to 28,776. I'm Ryan Hedrick, on the level, on the go, and at WIBC.com.
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0: State Rep. Michelle Davis coming up in 1 hour at 10:30. We have Secretary of State candidate, former Indianapolis Mayor Greg Ballard joining in studio at 11:30. So just a couple quick notes. I know you've heard of these street takeover, these knucklehead kids shutting down highways and everything else.
1: Yeah, 100%. Seen the videos. Just a whole lot of collective dumb going on there.
0: So this is one that happened in Florida. And this was actually on the highway. This is not on a street. This is on I-75.
1: They blocked the
0: hundreds of cars. Shutting off every entryway and every exitway and essentially setting up a place to entertain themselves in the middle of the highway.
2: Florida Interstate, where authorities say hundreds of drivers shut down I-75 during an alleged illegal street takeover. Traffic cameras capturing cars blocking every northbound lane as drivers did burnouts in the middle of the highway. The crowd finally began to scatter as troopers got there, but police say one green BMW took off, leading them on a chase that reached 140 miles an hour. The 25-year-old driver and his three passengers were arrested. The driver is now facing felony charges.
3: How old?
0: 25. Now, they go on to say that there was three other people in the car, two young women that were 18, and I assume his friend. It was two boys, two girls. 25. The boys were 25. The driver's 25. He was arrested. Another, his buddy, 22, and then two 18-year-old girls. And I just put myself in a situation of, as a parent, I need to know who the heck my kids are hanging out with and what the heck they are doing. Somebody's two daughters were in a car while this knucklehead's going 140 fleeing from the police?
1: Where do we even begin with this? I mean, 100% with parenting. I mean, but, you know, at this point, he's 25 years old.
0: Yeah, no, he's
1: 25
0: adult.
1: Years old. You got two 18-year-old girls, legal adults, yep. Legal adults, but I'm hazarding a guess they're still living under mom and dad's roof. So I hope that we have got to start enforcing our laws to the letter, especially with situations like this where, you know, maybe they need to make some strong examples out of some of these folks. Slam the door behind them on the jail for a little while. So to help deter, I mean, we've talked about, you know, people make decisions based off pain and not adding pleasure to their life. Let's add some pain where the pain of doing something stupid like this completely outweighs the potential, you know, street cred you might garner.
0: I mean, this guy literally could have killed every person in that car.
1: And
0: everybody around him. 140. If there's a video, and they're driving around city streets, and my man's got flying.
1: Well, and it's the difference in speed that is the killer. So when you got somebody doing 140 and somebody over here doing, I don't know, 45, 55, 65.
0: They explode.
1: The hazard that is unbelievable. Reckless endangerment. I don't know. I'm not an attorney, yeah. But I can start rattling off all kinds of charges, and I hope they hit him with all of them.
0: Yeah, every time he didn't put on his turn signal, every time he ran through a stoplight,
1: literally
0: 1,000 charges on there. Yeah. So while we're on the subject of cars and people breaking the law, I saw this story, and I just kind of want to bring it to everybody's attention. So if you don't know about Jerry Lopez and his car trouble, nobody has spent more time at a mechanic than I have in the past 3 months.
1: Yeah, you have stock in your mechanic shop at this point.
0: Well, this lady, she took her truck to Kia of Lake Charles, and this is in Lake Charles, Louisiana. And she took it for body work. When she came back to the mechanic, she caught the mechanics under the hood. They had already removed her motor. And we're taking parts out of her vehicle.
4: I'm listening.
5: Now, put the phone down.
4: I'm listening.
5: No, I'm not getting the car.
4: I'm listening.
5: Car. Nobody. This here, simple fix.
4: No, that ain't what I asked you. You said nobody touched it.
5: Nobody touched it like.
4: Nobody touched it like what?
5: Explain to me what you mean by touching it, like damaging it?
4: What was wrong with my motor when it came in here? I drove it. What was wrong with my motherfucking motor when I brought it here? I drove it.
5: Ma'am.
4: What's wrong with my motor? Is that a motor?
5: Ma'am.
4: Is that a motor, sir? Is that a motor, sir?
5: Can I explain?
0: Pull the motor out of the car.
5: Can I explain?
4: Is this not working on my car, sir?
5: Can I explain?
4: I'm listening.
5: Can I explain?
4: I'm listening.
5: Only thing we did.
4: Took my motor out?
5: No.
0: I mean, think about it. She goes for body work. She shows back up to go, hey, what's going on with my car? And it looks like they're poaching her car for parts.
1: Yeah, 100%. You know, finding a good mechanic is, you know, it's important to me. I've got a really good one right now down in Franklin that I've been using. He's been doing a great job. But, you know, and it seems like every time I get a really good one, it's only for a little while. And then they move, they close, whatever, they move on. Finding one, and you know what I'm looking for? I'm not looking for the best.
0: Honesty.
1: I'm looking for the guy I can trust.
0: Yeah.
1: And that is just a horror story. You know, I do not take it to places, you know, these pop-up places, these franchise places where you literally got mechanics, aka salesmen, make a commission on parts.
0: Yeah.
1: You know, and that's clearly what's going on there. And hey, we could really double our commissions on parts if we just sell other people's parts.
0: Yeah, it's
1: we got for free.
0: They have a video and she shows up. Her motor is literally sitting on a desk. Like in the mechanics bay. The whole thing is taken apart. And she walks in like, I'm only here for body work. What the heck is going on?
1: Was there for body work, yeah. And they pulled the engine out of her car.
0: And she shows up and her engine's sitting off to the side and parts are taken off.
1: And she got the whole thing on video, which was smart.
0: Yep.
1: Wow. I mean, that's Grand Theft Auto.
0: I mean, yeah. And so they say this body shop was previously caught with an employee driving a customer's home as a personal vehicle. Well, personal vehicle as well.
1: Some Ferris Bueller's Day Off stuff, yeah. There.
0: So they had a little bit of issues. When we come back, your favorite segment is next. Hold the L, and trust me, this may be the greatest hold the L that I've ever had, especially considering the conversations we've been having right here in Indiana about Sophie Cunningham. Yeah. What you are going to hear, you will throw in somebody's face the rest of the week. Come back to 93 WIBC. It's Jerry and Alvy.
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0: Welcome back to 93 WIBC. It's Jerry and Brian Alvey, and your favorite time of the show has just shown up. Welcome to Hold the L. Hold the L is an award that we give out each day to the biggest loser who said the most put your foot in your mouth moment, something so uneducated but with so much confidence. Or maybe sometimes we just bring back something when you have a little egg on your face.
1: Oh, yeah, yeah. So whenever I'm reviewing the news now, I immediately say, oh, that's a hold the yell.
0: Yeah.
1: Oh, that's a hold
0: when you see something stupid.
1: This one was a given.
0: This is a good one. So yes. For those of you that are unaware, Sophie Cunningham, player for the Indiana Fever, has become a target for the left. And this is because she made a simple statement saying we should protect women's sports. Biological men shouldn't be competing against women. It seems to be an 85-15 issue. I don't know why this is so controversial.
1: It just doesn't speak to the narrative. They're little. I don't even. What is the big motivation here? Why do they care? Is it just a matter of, like we've talked about, winning the argument, not admitting that they're wrong? It's absolutely wrong. You know, this woman drops the big L of the day when she shows up. So you're supposed to. Sophia Cunningham can't just say, okay, we'll call it an opinion. I would call it fact. It's really simple. Men don't belong in women's sports. So this coach shows up, and I don't want to give it away. We can rock this video.
0: So this coach shows up. She's wearing a Trans Kids Belong shirt. This is the coach on the sidelines. This is not Sophie Cunningham's not running around talking about this during the game. And I don't think it would have been
1: the coach.
0: I don't think it's appropriate. For this coach to wear that shirt during the game. Do your job, and I don't want to hear about it. Well, not too long ago, the same coach, her name is Cheryl Reeve, she had a conversation on a podcast with another female. And listen to what is very important to her.
2: We had more women coaching college basketball before Title IX, after Title IX, when it became more important and more investment that was code for.
3: And you got paid
2: more. Man's job. Got paid more. Became a man's job. And so to this day, we still don't have more women coaching in college basketball than we do men. So that same thing, apply that same thing. When 2 years ago, we lost 7 WNBA coaches, right? They got fired because all of a sudden this money, you know, became more, the WNBA blew up, valuations of franchises, right? In comes the NBA folks again, who had cast us aside for many years. In they come again, right? Now they want their franchises back and that sort of thing. It's more important again. And then we have more men. When we have

0: because maybe you weren't winning. They brought people in that could win, regardless of their gender. And then you said money. That's code for winning. And here's the other thing. Don't cry about the NBA coaches in and taking it, because the NBA pays all your bills. Your league does not exist. It runs in the red without the NBA. It just doesn't. It just clueless attack on this.
1: Yeah, well, they continue that male coaches are invading female coaching positions.
2: I think we need a combination of things to do better. And if, you know, people don't think that that's the right path, and they say the best person for the job, they're not looking around at history and history repeating itself. And we know what that means. And we've got to be a league that leads in this space.
3: Yeah, we're back to the holding both things at once. Oh, it's great that the coaches are getting paid more and we're getting the best talent interested. And it's also not great if we end up pushing out a bunch of women in favor of men who bring the three letters NBA with them.
1: So let me get this straight, WNBA coach Cheryl Reeve. You are 100% okay with boys competing with my girls, but you're not okay with boys competing with you. So because of that, Cheryl Reeve, WNBA coach and now hypocrite of the year, congratulations, you get to hold today's L. What a hypocritical buffoon.
0: Yeah.
1: She is complaining that she is losing her job. Her friends are losing their jobs to men that are coming from the WNBA. Also, we should let men compete in the WNBA.
0: I mean,
1: you can't make this up.
0: You can't make this up. There's a mental deficiency with this woman and people like her. I really believe that there's wires that aren't connecting in their mental mechanisms, to which causes them to not only think like this, but think they can say it out loud, and somebody's not going to go, wait a minute, that makes no sense. That's completely hypocritical. It's basically, at the end of the day, I don't think she's that dumb. I think she's probably smart enough to understand that everything she's just said,
1: she's drinking a Kool-Aid.
0: It's hot garbage. Yeah, yeah. And it's about what's good for me as an individual right now. I'm going to hide myself and cloak myself all in this virtuous signal garbage, so to make myself look unapproachable, so you're not going to come at me because you might get canceled. But really what it's about, she doesn't give a crap about those trans kids. She's using them. She's coattailing
1: them
0: for her own little position of fictitious moral high ground to get what she wants as an individual. And that woman, she definitively belongs in Portland.
1: Yeah,
0: you know, I gotta tell you, I'm not real happy. What's worse, what she just did, or the fact that our local coach here with the Fever didn't back her own player?
1: Well, yeah, our local coach said that she doesn't think she's educated enough to make an opinion.
0: Maybe some truth
1: on
0: in
1: if
0: there.
1: Boys should compete against girls.
0: No, she absolutely referred. And then they transitioned right from what Sophia said about we don't want men in women's sports, essentially. I had to paraphrase that. Now it's racist. And that coach, her leader, did not defend her, say, whoa, wait a minute. What do you mean she's racist? That's what she should have did. She should have defended her player, and she did it. She backed up, she punted, and she protected her own ass.
1: Well, we have some more stuff that's going to come from this. Clay Travis has made a very interesting offer. I don't think anybody's going to take it, so we'll talk about that. I think it's coming up in the next segment. I do want to touch base on this real quick before we step away from break. A federal judge has blocked Kathy Hochul's law banning ICE agents from wearing masks from going into effect, and I completely support this. The moment that we started doxing these federal ICE agents or federal agents when they're doing their job, and you're putting people in dangerous situations, and not just while they're at this interaction with ICE, when they're at home, right, their family members, their kids, all those kinds of things. These ICE agents do need to cover their faces, because listen, unfortunately, the left seems to be attacking our own police officers.
0: Right, absolutely. The same reason why they need to wear their mask is the same reason why you guys want them to take them off. You guys are trying to facilitate their demise. You're trying to scare them into not doing their job. Well, guess what? The people that are wired to do that job aren't scared, but the people like us that are on the sidelines watching it are going to stand up and stand vigilant for these people and say, no. They absolutely deserve anonymity in such a hostile situation to protect them and their families.
1: Yeah. And so another judge ruling. So articles of impeachment have been filed against, and this is federal judge Allison Burroughs. She's from Minnesota. She blocked President Trump from ending TPS for Somalis. And Representative Andrew Ogles officially made that, he made the official filing yesterday. And his statement was, America is not Africa's dumping ground. Today we'll end temporary protective status, remove those who have no lawful right to remain, and put the sovereignty of the American people first.
0: Well, good. Finally, you know, with some common sense is prevailing through our judicial system. You know, I've said for years, you know, we have this three pillars of our government, you know, the legislative, the executive, and the judicial. And for a lot of reasons over the years, I've made the remark, it's like the judicial one's the only real one I have a lot of faith in right now, because we see all this craziness with our administrations. We've seen all this craziness with our legislators, but our judges have a big portion of our judges throughout the country over the last decade have just lost it, and they are not even trying to hide the fact that they just have personal agendas.
1: The older I get, the more I realize that there is a judge in this country that will rule however you want them to. You just got to get it in front of the right one, right? So anytime that the remember when they were going after Trump essentially for everything. There was always some judge, Raid Mar-a-Lago, signed off by a judge. And there's always some activist judge that is making these rulings. And so we do have a story coming up later where we have a lot of U.S. attorneys that were just single-handedly confirmed by John Thune. So we will be back here shortly. We have State Representative Michelle Davis coming up at 10:30 and Secretary of State nominee, former Indianapolis Mayor Greg Ballard. Will join us at 11:30. Stay tuned. We'll be right back. 93 WIBC. 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

0: Hi, I'm Dr. Kandula, founder of Advent. We know that when you breathe well, you live better. Just ask our patient, Andy.
1: As long as I can remember, I've had issues breathing through my nose. Since starting this journey and having this procedure done, day-to-day life has just gotten better. I'm able to do all the things that I want to do without having to think about breathing. I breathe through my nose. I sleep through the night. I don't wake up with headaches.
0: Advent can deliver long-term results in about 20 minutes with simple in-office procedures. We diagnose and treat the root cause of nasal congestion, sinus pressure, sleep apnea, snoring, and allergies. 96% of patients with severe nasal breathing issues report improvement, and most major insurance plans are accepted.
1: Best advice I can give anybody that has sinus sleep issues, just get it checked out. 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It's 100% worth it.
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11: Coming up in 2 minutes, several people shot last night in 30 minutes, and police have announced an arrest in a case that took place on Sunday. What an Indiana senator and Republican said he wants his next job to be, and where gas prices will probably be at on Friday. Those stories and more after Fox News from the Price Point Comfort Mitsubishi Electric Studios. 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
12: The acting attorney general may soon get a thumbs up.
13: I'm Dave Anthony, Fox News, from the Republican-led Senate Judiciary Committee.
14: Todd Blanche's Justice Department has reprioritized the safety of Americans after the Biden administration opened borders to violent criminals.
13: So Chairman Chuck Grassley and other GOP senators plan to vote to advance Blanche's nomination to be the full-time AG to the full Senate, including two Republicans who had refused to vote yes until Blanche formally rescinded the anti-weaponization fund that was part of the Trump IRS tax settlement to compensate those claiming to be political targets of the Biden Justice Department. Concerned it could pay January 6th rioters. Well, Democratic Senator Dick Durbin is still worried.
15: The parties could still sue to enforce the agreement, and the Cop Beaters Fund can easily be revived with a new order from the Department of Justice 15 minutes after Mr. Blanche is confirmed as Attorney General.
13: There is another stock market surge this morning. The Dow is up more than 500 points. It hit a new all-time high this morning as prices for oil fall again more than 5%, with Treasury Secretary Scott Bessent saying today there could be a deal by tomorrow to get Iran to agree to allow shipping to flow freely through the Strait of Hormuz. However, two more ships reportedly attacked today, and Iran insists it's not holding talks with the U.S.
16: Reports indicate Iran
4: Iran, and Oman are nearing a deal regarding control of the Strait of Hormuz and splitting service fees between them. It's not clear if these terms would be acceptable to the Trump administration that has maintained zero fees should be charged in this international waterway.
12: Fox's Trey Yinks. There's also growing concern Iran could be cyber attacking us.
10: Minnesota has reported attacks on roughly 30 water systems, while Michigan has confirmed 9 incidents, 7 states in total. The FBI has warned that Iranian-affiliated cyber actors are targeting internet-connected industrial control systems used by U.S. critical infrastructure, including water and wastewater facilities.
12: That's Jennifer Griffin. 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
11: Gunfire, a death investigation, now in arrest. Radars clear on a Tuesday morning, 68 degrees in downtown Indianapolis, going up to 84. I'm Ryan Hedrick. Here's what's trending at 10:02. Indianapolis police responded to North Emerson Avenue early Sunday morning on a report of a person shot. When they arrived, they found a man dead at the scene. At the time, IMPD officer Drew Brown said this.
17: This is nothing that anybody should have to wake up to in the morning. And we are encouraging anybody with information to please call us at this time.
11: Now, police say they have made an arrest and they've identified Michael Oren as the person who shot Keenan Eugene Poe Jr. And Oren is being held on a preliminary charge of murder. A child riding a scooter was hit by a car Monday at the intersection of East 46 and Monon Trail. The child was taken to the hospital with only minor injuries. Police say the driver was not under the influence of drugs or alcohol when he hit the child who was riding a scooter at the time. Several people were shot across Indianapolis on Monday night, and one of them fatally. Police said they started responding to reports of people shot around 8. In one intersection near East 46, they found 2 people shot. In each shooting, police have not announced any arrests. Indiana Senator Chris Garton says he wants to be the next leader of the state Senate. Here's Jarrett Lewis.
18: Senator Garton announcing his candidacy for Indiana State Senate President pro tem. Garton is a Republican from Charlestown. This is him earlier this year discussing illegal immigration and its impact on the Hoosier state.
19: I want to be explicitly clear. I don't care how long they've been here. They need to get out. And I support every method of getting every illegal alien out of Indiana today.
18: Garton's announcement comes just a few days after current President Pro Tem Rod Bray said he would not seek re-election in that leadership position. He called illegal immigration one of the most important issues facing this state and this country. Chair Lewis, 93 WIBC Mobile News.
11: And the Indianapolis Colts are taking the field for training camp. It's day 6 in Westfield. I'm Ryan Hedrick on the level on the go and at WIBC.com. 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
1: Well, you need an ID to plow snow for him as well.
0: Two forms of ID, actually, right?
1: Two forms of ID.
0: So it's time for voter ID and voter ID for all. And Zohra Mamdani, you either need to agree or get rid of your ID requirements, you racist. 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I'm Jerry Lopez. Brian Alvio over there. And if you can't tell, the name of the game for this segment is Show Us the IDs to Vote. Let's keep election integrity. Let's protect the United States and those who are going to be writing our legislation, those who are going to be part of our judicial process, those who are going to be serving on jury duties, those who are going to be enforcing and policing communities. You need to be an American citizen.
1: Correct.
0: President Trump is now calling on Republican senators to cancel their August vacations to pass the Save America Act. 20 government senators have already agreed. Congratulations. Todd Young and Jim Banks are two of those 20.
1: Yeah, I'm giving credit where credit is due to both those gentlemen. Thank you for being sane.
0: Yeah.
1: Being sane.
0: So Todd Young, Jim Banks, both have said they will cancel their vacations to stay and pass the Save America Act. Thank you to those men. Let's hear from President Trump.
2: Almost 20 GOP senators who have pledged to stay in D.C. to pass the Save America Act. So what's your message to the rest of the senators who are still on their summer recess?
3: I think there's nothing more important than the Save America Act. I think they should stay. They do what they want, but I think they should stay. I think it's so important to get it passed. Yeah.
0: I mean, very good point, right? But here's something that Donald Trump posted. Here, let's go back in time real quick, Alvy.
4: Calculations are correct. When this baby hits 88 miles per hour, you're going to see some serious
5: Let's admit the truth. Everywhere people go, they're asked for a Social Security card. In fact, one way to prove you're a bona fide person who can have a job is to ask for a driver's license and a Social Security card. This is an anti-fraud amendment. All over where we go, people say, well, why can't you stop illegal immigrants or others from coming here? And the number one answer we give our constituents is when they come here, they can get jobs, get benefits against the law because of fraud.
6: What they are proposing in this so-called SAVE Act is like Jim Crow 2.0.
1: Dude,
0: he just proposed exactly what the SAVE Act is supposed to be.
1: Yeah, exactly.
0: That was Chuck Schumer.
1: Oh, you know, I was getting ready to say, everybody knows that voice.
0: Yeah.
7: That Weasley
0: voice. Chuck Schumer,
7: of,
0: man.
7: Chuck Schumer.
0: How'd we get from fraud to it's Jim Crow 2.0.
1: Well, it's because it's whatever suits his purpose at the moment. He's not there to serve his nation. He's there to serve himself. He's demonstrated it for years, blatantly in everybody's face. But you get the government you deserve, New York. That's that. You guys keep electing that guy.
0: Yeah, big surprise. He's there. Clinton was there. AOC there. Mamdani was there. They had the same old Hakeem Jeffries is from there.
1: Yeah.
0: They got a bunch of the weirdos up there. So, Spain. Spain. Let's touch on Spain real
1: quick. Yeah, let's touch on it.
0: Hundreds of thousands of immigrants busted through the Moroccan side border into the little town called Cuenca in Spain.
1: Yeah. Spanish invasion of 2026 is what I'm going to call it.
0: Literal invasion. 100%. Hundreds of thousands of people ran the border over. They were told, I watched a bunch of videos yesterday. They say they were promised hard jobs and money and food and those kinds of things. I think they got over there and realized it was all BS. And a lot of these people, I'm going to use the word self-deporting, but just going back to Morocco.
1: Right.
0: After the fact. But the residents of this town of Cuenca were not happy, and they started going after people with clubs in the street.
1: Well, the shocker. It turned violent. You know, we talked about it yesterday, and I'll reset that. You know, I emphatically said that hundreds of people in this invasion, I think everybody's seen it now on TV, they didn't collectively get together and orchestrate that, what I'm going to call an invasion. Somebody else, some other organization, facilitated all that. And they're also the same ones that probably lied to them to get them to do it about those jobs. I mean, there's no probably to it. We know it was it is what it is. You know, I don't have to stick up my head up a bull's you know what to see what a T-bone looks like. I just take the word of the butcher. You know, That was absolutely an organization, and they played those people. You know, I don't look at that sea of men that were doing that.
0: And they were all military age men, the whole group.
1: Military, but I still don't think all those men are bad men. They're looking for to exist an opportunity in their life on this planet. They got caught. This is a big, big behind the scenes political play.
0: So my question to you is, and let's go under that assumption. Let's assume I'm just going to make up this, and this is completely false. Okay, so what I'm saying is false. But let's say George Soros and his organization said we want to try to orchestrate an overrun of the border.
1: Right,
0: right. That's what we're referring to. Like that. We're talking about NGOs and things like that. Right. So he wants to do that. Why would he want to do that? To test security, to test the sovereignty of a nation, to test what the reaction will be from Spain. What would be the point of sending 100,000 illegal? This was not just people sneaking across. These people tore down the fence and bum rushed the whole thing.
1: You know this answer because I know you're back. This was a probing attack.
0: Correct.
1: They're testing the security of that nation. They're testing, and not just that nation.
0: Response.
1: They're seeing response times. They're seeing, hey, if we do this, what's the immediate response? What do they do? This is a probing. Just like I've said all along, I think the whole COVID craziness was a probe. You know, we're going to see how America and the world responses. And that's exactly what it looked like a big thing, but in the grand scheme of everything, that was just another small probing attack by them where they're just testing the system to see what they could do and what they can get away with.
0: I would tell you, as a former counterterrorism guy, the thing that would make me the happiest in this whole situation is the one thing that they didn't count on. And that was the residents of Cuenca standing up for themselves.
1: Yeah.
0: That's the one unknown. And guess what? I bet that will be the thing that makes them wonder so much, right? Because the police, almost like we had rules of engagement. You know how far you can push me before I'm legally authorized to take your life.
1: Yes.
0: Right? You don't know that about the residents of Cuenca.
1: Well, there's that. And I would say, you know, that's why it's different in different areas. You know, like, you know, the stand your ground law in Texas, people are a little less likely to engage when they know, you know, hey, I'm not only allowed to defend myself, I can defend my property.
0: Right.
1: So but then you go to other places like, I don't know, Illinois because of Chicago. They do all kinds of crazy stuff because they can.
0: You got to help carry your property to their car.
1: Yeah, right?
0: Yeah, so here's President Trump.
1: You have to load their gun for them before they shoot you.
0: He's warning that the U.S. could be just like Spain if the Democrats regain power.
3: Be very careful with the whole socialist thing. I think in many cases it's much more than socialist. They skipped socialism. They went directly to communism. But when I saw what happened in Spain, I said, you know, we had a version of that. You could say much worse. We allowed 25 million people under Joe Biden, the Democrats. We had open borders, and countries all over the world, almost all of them, sent people that they don't want into our country, and we've gotten a lot of them out, and we're getting more, including murders. And I always said 11,888, that was the number of murders. Many of them committed more than one murder. And we're going to be just like that if you put these lunatics in that I see running for office. We had an open border a year and a half ago. We had the worst border in the history of our country. Now we have the best border. We haven't had one person come in, and this is done by the Democrats, not by left-leaning people. They do charts, and they have, in 15 months, not one person has come in through our southern border illegally. Now, that's pretty amazing. I'd say maybe 10, maybe 15. They say none, and believe me,
0: I don't know if the answer is not one. I mean, I'm a Trump guy, bub, but listen, I guarantee one got in.
1: Yeah. Well,
0: one.
1: None that you know of.
0: Yeah,
1: you know,
0: one.
1: Yeah. Oh, come on. Yeah, nothing is all inclusively perfect.
0: There's got to be 100.
1: I mean, as long as they don't have that massive wall.
0: Yes, what there's not is hundreds of thousands, right?
1: No.
0: We had millions, man. I remember seeing the border, the bridge by the border, right there. And it was at Laredo, outside Laredo. It looked like it was a refugee camp.
1: Right.
0: Do you remember them tearing down the concertina wire?
1: Absolutely. That it was all
0: the
1: over.
0: National Guard had to, like, National Guard was fighting the state of Texas.
1: So I use the plumbing analogy. You know, there's a massive leak. You know, there's like, what's the first thing you do when you have a plumbing problem is you turn off the water. You stop the leak. So they turned off the water. They've got to. So I would agree with you. It's dramatically better. We went from an absolute gusher down to a drip.
0: Right.
1: Down to a drip. We'll take and now we can continue.
0: But let's get the gusher going.
1: We can continue to work on it till we get that drip cut off.
0: Yeah, but we got to get the gusher is now going out, right? We have gusher going out, right? Yeah. Drip coming in, where before it was gusher coming in, drip going out.
1: Now we're pumping all the water in the basement out of the house.
0: Yeah, now we're
1: flooded the basement.
0: Exactly, exactly.
1: Man, I love our plumbing analogies.
0: Let's do it, and I'm not even a plumber.
1: I know.
0: Do-do-do-do-do-do-do-do. There's the Super Mario over there. Mario and Luigi, the plumbing brothers.
1: Yeah.
0: All right, so how did we get here? He said, how do we get here? I am going to, this is an actual, this could have been another hold the L. As a matter of fact, Kev, impromptu hold the L. We're going to play the hold the L after this next clip. So just have that one ready to go. So this is a real lady. And this is not just a real lady. This is a Democrat governor nominee. Okay, and she is, give me one sec. She's like in South Dakota or something like that. Let me look up.
1: Yeah, her name is Francesca Hong, correct?
0: Yeah.
1: Francesca Hong, she's the Democrat governor nominee, and she has a wild.
0: Sorry, Wisconsin.
1: Wisconsin, shocker, right next to Minnesota. Yeah.
0: And she's actually a member of the Wisconsin State Assembly.
1: Yep.
0: She
1: a rep or a senator, is it say? It doesn't matter.
0: Let's see. She's 37.
1: 37.
0: And she's a member of guess what party?
1: Oh, I'm going to guess the Democratic Socialist Organization.
0: You would be 100% right.
1: I'm so clairvoyant.
0: She's part of the Democratic Socialists of America.
1: Oh.
0: How do we... And this is in Wisconsin. This is in Wisconsin.
1: Wisconsin gets a little liberal up there. You get around University of Wisconsin, that area. It's in Madison area. It's kind of like our Bloomington.
0: Yeah, well, she is running for governor. And listen to what she wants to abolish.
7: Abolishing policing is one segment of reforming and reevaluating our criminal justice system. Using the funds after we've eliminated the access to eliminating funds for the police needs to be put into rehabilitation services, mental health services for those in prison, making sure that we are looking at decreasing our prison populations.
0: All right, so let me get this straight. She wants to abolish the police completely. She wants to take the funding that's going to go to police to go to therapists. She wants to decrease the prison population. It sounds like she wants to release the inmates from the asylum. So because of that, Democratic Socialists of America and Wisconsin Democratic Governor nominee. Jeez, that's a mouthful.
1: That was a mouthful. I'm impressed you rocked
0: you
1: that. Good job.
0: Get today's second L.
1: Oh, you big L wearing moron.
0: All right. We will be right back with some more great news. Michelle Davis is on deck in the 10:30 hour. We'll be right back to 93 WIBC. It's Jerry and Alvy.
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0: 93 WIBC, it is Jerry and Alvy, and we are going to stay in the same vein with boys participating in girls' sports. Right. I am a dad of four daughters. So many daughters, I keep a hairband on my wrist because there's always somebody that needs to keep spaghetti out of their hair.
1: My Jeep stick shift has multiple hairbands in there for my daughter and my wife. So
0: And if you follow me, like I swapped this out when I went to go visit last time. I switched out the hairband for a new one. So this is the hill that I will die on for my girls.
1: No, I'm standing right next to you, brother.
0: I also 100% feel like if you are a male who identifies as female, you have a right to exist. You're important. You have a right to live life. You have a right to not be harassed. You have a right to participate in sports.
1: Yep.
0: You just don't have a right to participate in the women's division.
1: Right. I don't want to take anything from you. I just don't want you taking anything from somebody else.
0: Yeah. Yeah. I'm not perfect. You're not perfect. And I'm not, and all I'm saying is women have fought way too hard to get under the foot of men. To now have the left that was supposed to be the party of destroy the patriarchy to let a bunch of dudes take over.
1: Yeah.
0: It makes no sense. The worst part about it is you get people like Sophie Cunningham, a woman standing up for women, getting booed by women.
1: Yeah, for simply just stating a fact, just something in passing. She wasn't championing it. She wasn't going ballistic about it. She's not tweeting about it. She got asked a question and answered it with 100% common sense.
0: Yep. Well, here we have Golden State Valkyries coach Natalie Nacase straight up says men should be allowed in women's sports.
2: I know you don't have the fever again in the regular season, but coming out of the break, one of the big news stories has been Sophie Cunningham and the protests for her and protests against her. And, you know, they had a national televised game today and Cheryl, you know, wore a shirt. And it's just a conversation. I'm wondering just what do you think about it? Do you think that's good for the league? Does it detract from the basketball? Is it just noise? I'm just wondering what your opinion is.
3: I think, thank you for that question. I think just in terms of how I'm seeing it is, if I could answer with, like, for me, sports is about belonging.
1: Oh, spit it out.
3: It's about inclusivity. It's about allowing everyone to be their authentic self. You
1: sounds
3: know,
1: like
3: I'm big
1: commercial.
3: On that just because I have
1: like
3: been criticized
1: salad.
3: For my height, for my ethnicity. I've been in those "you shouldn't belong here" many times, and for me, I don't want that space, especially Golden State, to ever feel like that. So I'm all about women, little girls deserving to play, and that includes trans women. So I'm all about inclusivity.
0: All right, so you heard her there. She includes all women. Also, she says trans women are women, which is weird because you have to be a dude to identify as a woman, which means you can't be a woman because you're a dude that identifies a woman.
1: I think I did. I mean, maybe
0: Clay Travis has a fix for all this.
1: Maybe she just wants men and
0: Clay Travis said, listen, if dudes can play in women's spaces, I'm offering $10 million. If the WNBA defending champions can beat any state high school basketball championship team.
4: The WNBA has right now a lot of coaches that are coming out, including in the last day or two, saying, hey, if a man identifies as a woman, he should be able to play in the WNBA. I think that is absolutely ludicrous. It's absurd. The WNBA commissioner has not spoken out in favor of Sophie Cunningham or even just in favor of basic rules. It's called the WNBA because it's the Women's Basketball Association there, right? If they are going to allow men to play, I think we should have an actual game, not NBA players against WNBA players, high school boys. Let me pick a team. I will put it on pay-per-view. We'll donate all the profits to Tunnel the Towers for wounded warriors, for the families out there that they're helping to take care of, first responders. You know Frank Siller. They do incredible work. We'll put it on pay-per-view. If the high school boys win, I will give them $10 million. If the WNBA team wins, I will give them $10 million. I think we would raise tens of millions of dollars for charity, and I'm putting my money where my mouth is. If the WNBA really doesn't believe that men are that much better than women at basketball, then the champion of the WNBA should be able to beat a bunch of high school boys, Will.
1: Well, it's clear that the WNBA now, it doesn't stand for the Women's National Basketball Association. It stands for the whatever National Basketball Association or the woke National Basketball Association. They focus more of their time on things that aren't basketball than basketball.
0: Is this an overreach? Should I be calling for the dismantling of the WNBA because everybody should play in one league together? So you know what? Get rid of the WNBA since you're so good enough to play with the boys. Go make the Pacers. If you can't, then stay the heck away from this argument, because if you can't make that team, then you better be damn sure the boys can make yours. We'll be right back here shortly with State Rep Michelle Davis, and we're going to jump into the weeds in this conversation.
1: With the subject matter expert.
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10: Now that the fun's done, his vote has changed. Your radar is clear, 69 degrees in downtown Indianapolis. I'm Ryan Hedrick. Here's what's trending this hour. The Senate Judiciary Committee met today to decide whether to nominate Todd Blanche as the next U.S. Attorney General.
11: I've never liked this 1776 fund. It made no sense to me, and I thought it was an insult to the police officers and the people that defended us on January the 6th. It's done. It's been rescinded. And I am satisfied.
10: Senator Tom Tillis from North Carolina talking about the weaponization fund that was dismantled, worth nearly $2 billion. The committee needs a majority to vote to move the nomination forward for Blanche. Today is primary election day for millions of people. Ballots are being cast in Michigan, Missouri, Kansas, Virginia, and Washington State. I'm Ryan Hedrick, on the level, on the go, and at WIBC.com.
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0: We are back. You are listening to 93 WIBC. We've been talking about all this craziness going on with the WNBA and everything. So we thought we would bring in a literal subject matter expert on this right here, Indiana's own state representative, Michelle Davis. The reason why she's a subject matter expert is she actually authored and got the legislation passed, House Bill 1041, 1041, that effectively kicked the boys out of the girls' sports. And even prior to that, she definitively had the resume to walk point on that. We are talking about someone. She was high school all-star basketball player, Division I basketball player for 4 years up at Ball State.
1: Chirp, chirp.
0: And I will point out, she is in the Indiana High School Basketball Hall of Fame. So it don't get more subject matter expert than that. Michelle, thanks for coming on the show.
2: Hey, thanks for having me. I'm happy to be here.
0: Well, we are glad to have you. We've got some questions for you. I know Jerry's got a few lined up. But what do you think of all this that's going on? What with Sophia Cunningham, they're trying to cancel her. I thought cancel culture went the way of the dinosaur. Apparently it hasn't. They're trying to cancel her right now off of legislation you wrote off, and it's passed. It's law.
2: Actually, we passed it twice
0: in
2: Indiana.
0: Passed it twice.
2: So the first time we did it, we passed it. We did K through 12 because we had some weak senators
0: right.
2: on the Senate side. We had to remove college then.
0: Really? You had weak senators?
2: Yeah,
0: on the
2: we
0: Senate
2: did.
0: Side.
2: So we're taking care of that actually now in the meantime. And then our then Governor Holcomb vetoed that because he said it wasn't really a problem in Indiana, so we shouldn't be doing that. So we passed it then, K through 12. And then in 2025, we brought it back. And now we protect our college, our female athletes.
1: Yeah, you know what's not a problem in Indiana? People shooting each other with bazookas. But I bet there's a law already on the books that prohibits it from happening.
2: Exactly.
1: Right?
2: Is
1: that pretty fair?
0: Right.
1: So here's my question.
2: Yep.
1: And I want to take you away from the political mindset. I want to put you back in that D1 athlete stage.
2: Absolutely.
1: How tall were you as a freshman as D1? D1 point guard, I assume, right?
2: Absolutely.
1: How tall were you?
2: 5'2.5".
1: How tall was the D1 point guard on the boys' team?
2: Five,
1: you think you would have scored 1 point on him if he really tried to shut you down?
2: Absolutely not.
1: So do you think that, regardless, I mean, biologically, I have a son that's 21 and a daughter that's 23. He could mop her, but he has different strength, different muscle density, different everything else. This is not a skill thing.
2: Mm-mm.
1: This is about biological advantages that put you at a disadvantage.
2: Absolutely. Yeah. At a girl, I would never have even made our high school basketball team if I had to play against boys. I would never have went to college. I wouldn't have had a D1 scholarship. I wouldn't be where I am today. Sports create a lot of opportunities for men, for boys and girls, but differently. Has to be different.
0: Yeah, the insight, I mean, we're talking to somebody who played at an incredibly high level. I mean, you're literally in the Indiana Basketball
1: it's a
0: Hall
1: D1,
0: of Fame.
1: It gets no higher than D1.
0: No,
1: if you play at JUCO, you are a baller, let alone D1.
0: And here's the thing. She played D1. The WNBA wasn't a thing when you came out. You didn't have a pro opportunity except maybe some European leagues or something like that. So you went into normal life. You went into business. You started working.
2: Right.
0: You work in education now.
2: Right.
0: And for you to say, no way, I bet you that, I'm just going to guess that the male point guard at Ball State time isn't in the Hall of Fame today, but you're saying he would have shut you down.
2: Oh, absolutely, right.
0: Yeah, he's probably 6'1", I'm going to guess, on average.
2: Easy.
0: You know.
2: Yeah.
0: And you know, I'm not a basketball player, but you probably would beat me, but I guarantee I'm going to use all five of my fouls. You might not finish.
2: Actually, I would not beat you, probably. My husband and I used to play all the time, and he never played any kind of sports, and I couldn't compete.
0: Yeah.
2: You just can't compete.
1: What's the biggest response that you're getting from people when you go, hey, I'm a woman, I played at the level that we're even discussing, and I can tell you right now, I wouldn't have been able to make it. What do they say to you to try to fight back against that opinion?
2: Against that opinion?
1: Or against that fact, really. You're stating a fact. Yeah.
2: I am stating a fact. Most people don't fight back. Most people agree with
0: me. It's just a mic drop moment.
2: Yeah, like, hello. When I talk to people about, look, I wrote legislation to protect our girls so that boys can't play in girls' sports, so that girls have the same opportunities, and no one's going to take those opportunities away from our girls. 99% of the time the people I talk to are like, thank you.
0: Yeah.
2: Thank you for protecting our girls.
1: I think this is a 90-10 issue. For as loud as it is, it seems like I haven't met anybody that can really validly look me in the face and go, no, boys should be able to compete against
0: you. You know, the closest thing I ever had to be involved with this directly is my son, when he first started wrestling, when he was in middle school, like 7th, 8th grade, he got paired up against a girl one time. Now, he's brand new to wrestling. This girl clearly had been wrestling since she could put wrestling shoes on, and he mauled her. And it just went, and he didn't feel good about it. He didn't want to do it. I didn't want to do it. I almost said no, but it was happening before, you know. But you know what would have happened if I just said no? The team would have took a forfeit. He would have took the loss. And it's like,
1: you're cheating that girl, right? Because how many other coaches are going to say no?
0: Everybody, you're cheating everybody on reality. Yeah. Mm-hmm. You know, there's a reason why there's weight classes. I tell people all the time, I'm pretty good still on the mats. I'm an older guy, but you know, but if you've got 25 pounds on me, that makes up for a lot of experience and knowledge. It size matters, strength matters. So if it matters with men to men, why wouldn't it matter with men to women?
1: Yeah. That's why we do weight classes in boxing and
2: MMA. Right. Hey, why did we create a men's bathroom and a girls' bathroom?
1: Yeah.
2: Why did we have that? Yeah. Why do we have men's locker rooms and girls' locker rooms? There's obviously differences between us. Unfortunately, being a girl, we cannot compete with boys physically. Can't do it. Now, we're a lot smarter than you guys most of the time.
0: That was a great. Why is it so difficult for everybody to say equal but different?
1: Yeah.
0: You know,
1: That's why it works for us. We do different things.
0: The generic analogy I'd use is if I've got this beautiful brand new Corvette, and then I've got this beautiful brand new truck with everything on, and the price tags are the same, the value's the same, but these two vehicles do something completely different. You know, I always say, you know, I've got a beat up old Jeep. If you bring your vet up, I guarantee I can win the race if I get to pick the track.
1: Yeah.
0: You know, because I'm going through the cornfield.
1: Mm-hmm. Yeah.
0: You know, it's like, why can't we just acknowledge our differences and put them on a pedestal and celebrate them?
1: So
0: I love the differences my wife has in me that makes her better in those things than me.
1: Right. I ask you a question. What are the chances that we can, and I don't know that the state of Indiana really gets to make this kind of decision for like the IHSAA, but like, what about an open division? Where anybody can wrestle in this division, anybody can play in this division. If you're a boy, if you're a girl, if you identify as a different sex, you can participate in the open division.
0: Well,
1: if you want to play based on the normal divisions based on gender, then here's the 8U boys, 8U girls, and 8U open.
0: Right, Well, this whole transgender thing, how come it's always the boys trying to play in the girl sports, but you never see the girls trying to play in the boys sports?
1: That's weird how that happens.
2: Well, yeah, weird, because we can't.
0: Michelle, I want to switch gears up here real quick. I want to change the topic on this. So you are the state rep that wrote this legislation.
2: Okay.
0: Well, and you talked about some weak, mamby-pamby leaders in the Senate. For those of you listening who don't know, Michelle gave up her rep seat to run for state senate this last year. She won the primary pretty decisively against a long-term incumbent. It was pretty impressive. I got to watch it. She's actually, you weren't my state rep, but you will be my state senator based off of geography.
1: Hey, our guy, Scott Pressler, absolutely loves you.
2: Yes, he does.
1: That's our guy.
0: Yeah. So what's that been like so far? What do you plan? What are some of these common sense things that you did in the House that you plan on taking over on the Senate side? Because there's obviously some shakeups going on over there right now. How are you going to be a part of that process once you get there?
2: Yeah, I'm so excited to be given this opportunity. I got to throw this out there, though. When I wrote those bills to protect female sports, the senator that I did beat in the primary vote against that stuff.
0: Yes, he did.
2: So I was very happy to be able to take that seat and hopefully win it in November. So I just plan on being a great common sense, no nonsense. We are in a super majority in the Senate, especially, and we need to take all the mess out of it. We need to stand up for what's right for our Hoosiers.
0: Well, we talked about that yesterday. We literally have control of everything in the state as conservative Republicans.
2: Yep.
0: We have every statewide office. We have a good majority in the House.
2: Yep.
0: We have a super majority in the Senate. Yet we could get everything done we've ever said we want to get done. Why aren't we doing that?
2: Well, we haven't had the right leadership.
0: That's a fact.
2: Yep. So we're turning it around.
0: Okay.
2: Yep. I'm looking forward to it.
0: All right. I'm looking forward to it, too. Jerry?
1: Awesome. Hey, thank you for taking the time to come in here and sit down in studio. And I'm sure this is going to keep happening. Now, I do want to give you an opportunity.
2: All right.
1: the former Indianapolis Mayor Greg Ballard will be in studio at 11:30, and we will ask him this same question.
2: All right.
1: Because Tony Katz did a piece, and it revolves around his old point of view.

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2: 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For coming
1: Thanks
2: in.
1: Again, Michelle.
2: Definitely.
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2: We're going to step,
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1: Coming up on Tony Katz today, a look at the Michigan primary and the latest out of Iran. 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

0: don't know anybody who keeps better receipts or is more petty or will call you out than current President Donald Trump. Welcome back to 93 WIBC. It's Jerry and Alvy.
1: Yes,
0: Alvy, what say you?
1: Oh, he definitely, he names the names and keeps the receipts. And he will go out. He'll have, well, I'm going to call it an Aaron Rodgers moment now. He'll have his Aaron Rodgers moment daily. He doesn't let anything go. Never.
0: Listen, it would be very hard to work for some news outlets knowing that they always start like this. Excuse me, Mr. President. Yeah, you. Hi.

0: Jerry Lopez, WIBC. If you say the wrong company, you're an idiot. You guys don't even know how to work
1: trash.
0: For that loser network.
1: Fake news.
0: Yes. Well, he cooked his first one yesterday. This is what it sounded like.
2: I'm with MS Now, sirs.
3: You who?
2: MS Now.
3: MS Now?
2: Yes, sir.
3: What a terrible show that is. They have the worst people on that show.
2: Are there other avenues
3: okay.
2: that you want to see?
3: No, there's no other avenues that I know about. Go ahead.
4: Mr. President, on the Iran talks.
3: MS Now. That's the failed MSDNC, right?
2: Yeah.
3: The failed. They failed. They gave it a new name. You know why? Because nobody watched it. Go ahead. And fewer people are watching it now.
0: The president's just roasting you while you're trying to...
5: You can't even get your question out, you know. It's hilarious. He's
0: failure.
1: Yeah.
0: Yeah, but...
1: failure.
0: Yeah, but...
1: loser.
0: He's like...
1: He goes,
0: jerk off. The answer to that question's no. Next question. By the way, that guy does suck, doesn't he?
1: Yeah, like, what is he?
0: Working for such a sucky organization.
1: Hey, but he doesn't stop there. The next reporter's from ABC, like, man, here we go.
6: Everybody wants help from our country.
7: You said the anti-weapon. I'm with ABC News. You said the
6: BBC?
7: ABC.
6: Oh, ABC. That's worse.
7: You said the anti-weapon.
6: I like BBC better than ABC.
7: The anti-weapon is.
1: Where are you from?
0: Just,
1: ABC. He said BBC. Nah, ABC goes. Oh, that's worse.
0: I like the BBC better
3: like
0: than the
3: BBC
0: ABC.
3: Better.
5: Oh my gosh! He is.
1: I'm here for it.
5: It's escalating as time goes by because he's lame duck. Can you imagine what he's going to be like the last, like after the election's over
1: like
5: and
1: 90 days
5: I already
1: left.
5: Know who's coming into office. He's 100% lame duck now. He's just sitting in the office getting things done until it's time to hand over the con. He is going to go hard on the paint and everybody. And I don't think he's going to drop the mic. I think he's going to spike the mic.
1: Listen, I am 100% here for it. They made this man's life a living hell.
5: Yeah.
1: When he wasn't the president anymore. And when he was the president, they did the same, right? When they raided Mar-a-Lago, when they had him investigation down in Georgia, tearing the name off the Trump Tower up here in New York City. I mean, they did not let this guy do anything. And now he's coming back with a vengeance.
5: All your points are valid, but I still, dude, I disagree a little bit because I want him to be a little bit more stoic. I argued that, you know, had Twitter kicked him off Twitter 6 months before his reelection, he probably would have won. At some point, it's enough.
1: I get
5: it. It's enough. It is who he is, and he's authentically him, which I do appreciate. But at some point, I'm like, can we just skip this and get to work?
1: I see what you're saying, but I'd rather have a brash talking, get things done Donald Trump than a smooth talking, full of crap Barack Obama.
5: Oh, I'm not arguing that.
1: So
5: Donald Trump
1: to
5: deepen on the
1: Donald
5: other
1: Trump
5: end for me there,
1: did just
5: so.
1: Call out big oil companies.
5: Yes, he
1: and this
5: did.
1: Is something we talked about with Iran. If we have the Strait of Hormuz, or if we've taken this oil from Venezuela, or we have now the largest reserves in the world, why hasn't the price of all of our stuff come down? Well, Donald Trump called out these companies by name.
8: Chevron and Integrated Oil U.S. just announced record profits second quarter.
3: Yeah.
8: Unbelievable. For Exxon, for instance, 14 million highs they've had in over a decade. For Chevron, for the quarter, highest in history.
3: By 12 times.
8: On the back.
3: You saw that?
8: Yes. Yeah. I mean, it's unbelievable. On the back.
3: I don't like it.
8: Workers paying higher debts.
3: Yeah.
8: Whatever is our...
3: They're making too much money. Okay. Based on a shortage, they're making too much money. I don't like it. And I should be the last one to say, because I'm a big free enterprise guy, nobody bigger. And, you know, you're going to see oil when we're finished with Iran, you're going to see the prices drop through the floor. But they made too much money. Too much money. Chevron, too much money. ExxonMobil, too much money. When you look at one company where they made 12 times what they made the year before.
1: Think about that.
3: They ought to give some of that back to the public.
1: 12X, dude. 12X what you made the year before.
5: Yeah. I'm here for that.
1: 12X, man.
5: Yeah, I'll take 12X.
1: The only person doing better than that is Nancy Pelosi's stock market.
5: Yeah. I think, can a brother hold a dollar?
1: So, hey, just a reminder. The Indiana gas tax holiday is ending. I filled up my car today.
5: Yeah.
1: I waited for it to go all the way down to E, and I filled it all the way up with that 93.
5: I'm doing it when we leave here, buddy.
1: Yeah, so after months of saving at the pump, We are going to be hit with a big change. The countdown is on. So it ends Thursday at 11:59 p.m. If you wake up on Friday morning, or if you're driving home from the bar Friday morning, or if you're still up on Friday morning and that puppy hits 12 o'clock midnight, 12:01, you are now going to pay upwards of 60 cents a gallon for that gas. Go fill up today. Go fill up tomorrow, and you have until Thursday, 11:59 p.m. before it hits midnight. Come right back here to 93 WIBC. Jerry and Albie still keeping it going.

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15: Coming up in 2 minutes from the Price Point Comfort Mitsubishi Electric Studios, what police know about shootings in Indianapolis last night. You'll hear what the Senate or the state of Indiana announced Monday, and fair housing raising concerns. Those stories are coming up next right after Fox News Radio. In just a couple minutes, you're listening to 93 WIBC, WIBC HD1 Indianapolis on this Tuesday morning, and it is now 11 o'clock.
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18: Today, I think, is a sad and embarrassing day.
16: Sheldon Whitehouse and other Democrats on the Judiciary Committee will soon be outvoted on advancing Acting Attorney General Todd Blanche's nomination to the full Senate.
18: Probably the most discreditable person ever to seek the office of Attorney General of the United States.
16: Republicans have praised Blanche for crackdowns on crime and immigration enforcement. And two GOP senators who threatened to vote against him now support Blanche, including John Cornyn.
5: I asked for written assurances that clarifies the scope of the parties to the IRS audit agreement and permanently ends the weaponization fund.
16: Though President Trump still supports that fund and may try to bring it back, compensating those who claim they were politically prosecuted by the government. They're voting in primaries in five states, with a Senate race in Michigan getting the most attention.
10: Abdul El-Sayed rejects the socialist label, but he is the candidate of choice of the DSA in Michigan's Senate race. He wants to abolish ICE, cut off U.S. aid to Israel, and has made Medicare for All one of his signature campaign issues. Congresswoman Haley Stevens is the moderate establishment candidate, and one of her main arguments on the campaign trail has been that she has never lost a race to a Republican, and she gives Democrats the best shot at holding on to Michigan's Senate seat.
16: And that's Fox's Garrett Tenney in Detroit. Oil prices are falling again as stocks surge again. The Dow hit an all-time high. Reacting to this development, Fox Business Network's Lauren Simonetti details trying to end the Iran conflict.
19: Treasury Secretary Scott Bessent says the U.S. may have a deal with Iran tomorrow to open the Strait of Hormuz. Tehran denies it is in negotiations with the U.S., but does say it is talking with Oman about moving ships through the strait.
16: However, there are reports two more ships were attacked in the strait today. One caught fire and a crew member went missing. 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
20: 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On the go.
15: Three people shot, one in custody. You've got sunny skies and 78 degrees in the Circle City. I'm Jake McDaniel. This report is brought to you by Window Nation. Here's what's trending at 11:02. Someone shot and killed a woman on Indy's northeast side Monday night when the cops arrived on Brendan Way Court. They found Chrisline Stephen dead at the scene. Police arrested Irvins Norvillis on a preliminary murder charge in connection with the case. Two men were shot that same night, and police say they're stable. Not filing proper financial paperwork and giving gifts he shouldn't have given, former state senator Andy Zay was once the chairman of the IURC. It's a watchdog organization that makes rates more affordable for Hoosiers. Zay went from the chair to the commission, but now he's off the commission after Governor Mike Braun fired him on Monday. This comes after Zay voted in favor to increase rates for AES Indiana customers. The IURC makes rates more affordable for Hoosiers. If you need to drive up to the gas pump, you're paying an average of $3.58 a gallon of gas today, says AAA. A new report reveals gaps in home loan approvals for lower income and minority buyers across five north central Indiana counties. Johnette Cruz has more.
21: Analysis by the Fair Housing Center of Central Indiana shows First Federal Savings Bank denied qualified black mortgage applicants at double to triple the rate of those who are white with similar financial profiles. FHCCI points to a lack of physical branch locations in minority neighborhoods and almost entirely white loan officer staff as key barriers. The group is urging federal examiners to require expanded community outreach, diverse hiring, and specialized mortgage products for first-time buyers. Johnette Cruz, 93 WIBC Mobile News.
15: And the Indianapolis Colts had their first day in pads at training camp on Monday. Head coach Shane Steichen says it's always good they can start to ramp things up.
22: Obviously, first day in pads today, I thought it went really well. A lot of physicality. Good back and forth. You know, defense made some plays, offense made some plays, but it's good to get out here in pads, banging around a little bit, and we go from there.
15: And the Colts are nearly a week away from their first preseason game against the New England Patriots. I'm Jake McDaniel, on the level, on the go, and on WIBC.com. It's 11:04. Jerry Lopez and Brian Alvey coming in 1 minute.
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0: That's Jerry and Alvy, and
1: yes,
0: we cannot wait to get into some Fauci investigations. Finally.
1: Finally.
0: Three states have stood up, and they said, enough is enough. We are now going to start investigating Anthony Fauci for possible state crimes. Okay, as a reminder, we have Secretary of State Lincoln Party, former Indianapolis Mayor Greg Ballard.
1: Correct.
0: Will join us in studio at 11:30. So three states, Florida, Alabama, Louisiana, have officially begun investigations into Fauci. Governor DeSantis, what happened to him, Brian? What happened to him? I thought he was going to be the next president there for a while.
1: Who?
0: DeSantis.
1: Yeah. Well, Trump.
0: Yeah. Trump, but even then.
1: When it was still a question mark as to whether Trump was going to run again or not.
0: Right.
1: To me, he was the front runner.
0: Sure.
1: And I think, personally, I think he'd make a great president.
0: Yeah, me too.
1: I'm here for it. I was going to be in Team DeSantis until Trump jumped back in, and everybody's like, oh, are you switching? Are you saying? I was like, no, I'm just going to sit here and these two are going to have to figure that out.
0: Right.
1: And they did. And they did. And
0: did DeSantis lose his chance?
1: I think his chances diminished only because other stars,
0: Rubio, JD,
1: Rubio and Vance, obviously, but other ones have diminished, not diminished, but have, like, Vivek Ramaswamy is good governor of Ohio, right?
0: Yeah.
1: So he's taken himself out of that equation because I had him in the mix because I'm a big Vivek guy. I think Vivek is amazing, amazing, self-made, successful American, you know, just American success story, you know, and man, to listen to that guy speak, I feel like I just got saved again. I'm just like, amen, hallelujah, you know. I think he's still there. I think he's valuable because really the only training ground, the only true job to train you to become the president of the United States is a governor of a state, right?
0: Sure. That'd be as close as you'll get.
1: And
0: there's nothing that'll prepare
1: you. And I would argue he's had one of the most successful terms as a governor of any governor in the history of the United States.
0: And conservatives, really,
1: is what we're looking
0: they
1: for.
0: Really like him. They like the way Florida's run. Florida has a lot of very common sense policy. Florida did do the redistricting. Florida does seem to have it together for conservatives.
1: Well, and this gets into the inside baseball.
0: And Florida's one of those tricky states where you got to do it right because liberals are moving down there.
1: Well, and that gets into the inside baseball thing of politics. Generally, you don't pick a president and a vice president matching candidate that are geographically close.
0: I mean, that's why Indiana always gets the VP, it seems like.
1: Yeah. Well, we haven't had somebody emerge to be the prez yet, but we have gotten VP. Ohio's usually in play at some point. Somebody comes out of Ohio. Like, I'll give you an example. Biden and Kamala. I mean, you had East Coast, West Coast, California, Delaware. You know, they try to space it up. You know, Trump is New York and Florida, a little bit of both, and then, you know, Vance is obviously
0: Midwest,
1: from Ohio. Yeah. You know, they try to spread it out to grow their following based off of geography. So, you know, let's see. I mean, does it play well him in Florida? They've done it once, and then Rubio's from Florida too. So
0: let's see what Governor DeSantis is up to these days. What he's talking about.
2: This is a guy that was drinking his own Kool-Aid. He was venerated by the media. I think he liked the fact that he had a lot of this informal power when he was issuing these recommendations and telling governors and mayors to do some of the draconian things that were actually done. It had a really negative effect on a lot of societies throughout this country. You had businesses reeling, people's liberties curtailed, and kids left on the sideline unable to access education.
0: I mean, very common sense point there by DeSantis.
1: Yes.
0: So, yeah, we'll see what he does.

0: to talk some fraud.
1: Yeah.
0: We're about to talk some money, and here comes the money. A jaw-dropping fraud report just reported that 9.2 million people, 9.2 million people, to include illegal aliens, do not meet the federal requirements to qualify for the Obamacare Medicaid expansion program. And guess what?
2: But
0: that's half the people on the list.
1: Yes.
3: A nonprofit health policy research group finds that 9.2 million adults, that's nearly half of those enrolled in Obamacare Medicaid expansion program, do not even meet the federal requirements to qualify. How did this happen and how do we know? Connor Hansen, live on Capitol Hill with more. Hi, Connor. Good morning.
4: Hi, Dana. Good morning. Well, this study says some of those people actually make too much money to qualify for this Medicaid expansion program, and others are getting these benefits even though they're here in the country illegally. Now, this study was put together by the Paragon Health Institute, which is run by a former advisor to President Trump. He's alleging widespread fraud here. He says more than 9 million people, as you mentioned, close to half of those using the Medicaid expansion program under Obamacare, should not qualify. The report, given to Fox Business ahead of a hearing here on Capitol Hill, says pandemic-era policies supercharged the issue.
1: So, brother, this is when Donald Trump invokes the term the swamp and the deep state and all those things. This is it. How is this stuff still going on where we've clearly addressed it and we're trying to mitigate and get rid of all of this backdoor socialism? How in the world is this still going on if we don't have these career bureaucrats with their own agendas still running these government agencies? How is this still going on?
0: Yeah, what's crazy to me is when they remove these people,
1: right?
0: What's going to happen to the program then? When really there are only 9.2 million people in the whole program, is the point of the program being so ran poorly to keep those numbers bolstered, right, to pretend like you actually need the program?
1: Well, is it also that? How much taxation of our hard-earned money is being wasted just through this, just through all the people that are illegally gaining all our tax money? How much is that? What is the raw number, I wonder? And then, you know, if you want to know socialism doesn't work, look how much we're in debt already, and we don't have socialism. We just have these small attempts of trying to implement it.
0: Yep.
5: Here comes the money.
6: Here we go. Money talks.
5: Here comes the money. Money, money.
0: Vice President J.D. Vance, we've identified $230 billion of fraud that's been perpetuated against the American people. And, well, while some of that's gone, we were able to halt $56 billion before it made out the door.
7: This has been an amazing team, from Kelly Loeffler at SBA to Doug at the VA to Todd and Bobby Kennedy. This really has required a whole of administration approach to try to tackle fraud. There are a few things that I want to talk about and celebrate. The first is that just since the beginning of the fraud task force that I started under the president's leadership and direction, we have identified $230 billion. Of fraud that's being perpetrated against the American people, and we have halted already $56 billion of that. It's sometimes hard. Once the money has already gone out the door, it's hard to get it back, but stopping it from going out the door is how we save the American people. $56 billion, and of course, we're going to keep on working on that.
1: You know, there's so much. We have the money that actually belongs to are the same people that are concerned about getting hit with the higher gas prices come Friday that we just discussed. It is unbelievable that there's this much fraud going on, and it's here, it's there. It seems like we always are talking fraud within our government. There's billions here and millions there and trillions there, but yet nothing's done. And can we get a forensic audit on the entire government?
0: They'll try to stop that. Remember, they
1: will.
0: They tried to stop those because they found all the too many. You're finding all
1: exactly,
0: the fraud.
1: Exactly. So I hate to say this, and is this opening Pandora's box, or do we just plug AI into the entire system of our government, all the revenue, all the taxes, and have them go in there and say, audit all of this for fraud and just cut it all?
5: Here comes the money.
6: Here we go. Money talks.
5: Here comes the money. Money, money, money, money.
0: Do you remember New York City with all the illegal staying in the Manhattan, the hotel, and all the Luxor and all that?
1: For nothing.
0: Well, DHS Secretary Kristi Noem has confirmed that all of the $59 million sent to luxury hotels in New York City for illegal immigrants has been returned to FEMA.
2: Fox News alert, moments ago, we received this together. We received a statement from the DHS regarding the $59 million sent from FEMA to New York City migrants last week. Quote, four employees being fired today for circumventing leadership and unilaterally making the egregious payment for hotels for migrants in New York City. We have not announced it yet, so you have, so we have it first. There's going to be firings. The names are going to be out. And let's bring in New York Congressman Mike Lawler. Congressman, your thought about that move?
8: Well, it's long overdue, frankly. These funds have been misappropriated going back to the Biden administration. And New York City, a sanctuary city, has been wasting billions of dollars of taxpayer money. Billions with a B, to provide free housing, clothing, food, education, and health care to illegal immigrants, including criminal aliens.
1: Well, they can't waste what you don't give them. Yes. Our government gave it to them. And the one, there's two words I didn't hear that I really, really want to hear, and I think you want to hear, and I think we all should hear: criminal charges. So they just lost their job. That's it. Go get another job. They found them. They fired those employees that did it. No criminal charges here. That's wild.
0: We'll be back on 93 WIBC. It's Jerry and Albie.

0: In Indiana, you need two things from your news station. What's happening?
1: A man is arrested after police say he pointed a gun at a teenager's head.
2: That a fight broke out in Speedway on Sunday, and then a gun was pulled.
0: And what's coming?
3: This has been an ongoing line of heavy thunderstorms that has prompted the severe thunderstorm warnings across the entire city of Indianapolis.
0: The entire Fox 59 news team and the Weather Authority are now part of 93 WIBC, bringing you both. 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

0: Lopez and Brian Alvey's right over there.
1: Yes, sir.
0: Do you remember the conversation we had about birthright citizenship and the Supreme Court?
1: Yes, I do.
0: Was coming out with a ruling on birthright citizenship.
1: Yes.
0: And the Supreme Court, you know, they solidified what the current law on the books is. And that's, if you're born here, you're an American citizen. But in the one of the opinion pieces, Brett Kavanaugh seemed to set the pace or the way that we can actually have this overturned. And I want you to hear from him.
2: Yeah, so Kavanaugh, in his concurrence opinion on that opinion from the Supreme Court, kind of gave Congress a path. He basically said Congress needs to act, the president can't do it on its own, and said that two illegal immigrants or illegals in our country who come into the country to simply have a child so that child is an American citizen is not appropriate, and Congress can regulate that. If you read his concurrence, he kind of laid out a path for Congress to change it. So as soon as we read that, we started drafting a bill that would do exactly that. If the parents of the child are not citizens of our country, then that child automatically cannot become a citizen of our country. This would end the birth tourism industry that is going on. So we had an intelligence hearing yesterday, and there was a witness that testified that 1.5 million children have been born of Chinese descent in a birthright tourism type industry where they come into the country, they are born here, so now they're an American citizen, and then they go back to China.
1: Go ahead.
0: I'm ready. So for me, it is that simple.
1: To see who's going to go first on this one.
0: Yeah, I was waiting. You know, so yeah. For me, it is that simple. If neither one of your parents are U.S. citizens and you're here on an illegal status, and then you're born here, I don't think you should qualify as an American citizen. I think it's pretty straightforward. If you're here on a legal status, aka you are on a green card, or you have a refugee visa, or some kind of status that allows you to be here,
1: right?
0: Not a student visa. Student visa is temporary, right? Not TPS.
1: Well, all of them are temporary.
0: I think alien is not. I think the resident alien is the one you could stay on.
1: Like when
0: then you apply
1: to somebody,
0: for a green card. Yeah.
1: So, okay, to defy, you're saying permanent versus temporary.
0: Correct. If you're here on temporary status, I don't think you should be able
1: to. So if you're a tourist and you're over here with a passport.
0: And you pop
1: legally,
0: out your baby out, you know, your baby's not American
1: Which
0: citizen.
1: Has happened.
0: Yeah, I don't think you should be an American citizen.
1: Yeah, I don't, moving forward, I don't disagree with that.
0: Yeah.
1: I don't disagree with that.
0: Yeah, for sure. So, I want to touch on this story real quick. Out of IU, I can't believe we're still dealing with this kind of stuff. It's crazy. So 7 IU frat brothers are facing felony charges after 2 people were seriously hospitalized during initiation event last fall. This was IU police opened an investigation into Phi Kappa Psi in October 2025. Now prosecutors have charged 7 members with 2 counts of felony hazing. All these kids are 20. Well, all these adults are 20 years old. They range the cities that they're from. Hey, we have a Westfield kid on here. We have a Crown Point kid on here. We have an Elkhart kid on here, and 4 kids that are from outside of the state. Patel, who's the Westfield kid, is charged with obstruction of justice. The court docs allege 36 pledges were required to attend a late night quote unquote lineup. A pledge told the fraternity leaders pledges had to perform roughly 3 hours of push-ups, planks, leg lifts, and brother squats before some were required to sit in an ice bath and recite the fraternity creed. 2 pledges were hospitalized as a result, diagnosed with rhabdomyosarcoma, a severe muscle breakdown.
1: Mm-hmm.
0: Investigators say Patel was the chapter's president and texted one of the pledges, urging him to tell doctors the injuries came from a gym workout.
1: Oh, let's get into that. So push-ups and sit-ups and stuff. Oh, boo-hoo-hoo. I can
0: 3 hours, my guy.
1: As a former U.S. Army infantry drill sergeant, I'm sure I put through guys through worse. However, I was a trained professional to do that with safety in mind.
0: You weren't trying to hurt us. You're trying to build muscle and confidence and everything else.
1: And I also know, because I was trained to do so, to recognize when you hit your limit and to back you off, because I am trying to tear you down but not destroy you so I can build you back. Now, and I'm going to build you back stronger like $6 million man. So The ice bath thing. I have an ice bath tub on my back deck. I do them all the time. I don't stay in that thing any longer than 3 minutes. I usually keep that thing, you know, somewhere between 30 and 40 degrees. I don't put it any, I don't stay in there. The benefits of the ice bath have occurred in the first 3 minutes. There's no sense in me staying any longer than that. But you can cause damage. I mean, there's hypothermia. There's all these other things.
0: Listen, so, water's good for you. If you drink too much water, you'll die.
1: Yeah. It's hypoxia. So here's my issue. No adult supervision. That's the problem. No trained officials. Where was your safety? Where was your medics? Where, you know, you can't do stuff like this without any supervision. I'm sorry.
0: All right. And somebody else that said we didn't have any adult supervision in the building is this guy who's going to get another victory tour because he deserves one.
3: Like, how do you kind of view this year versus maybe the years of the past?
4: I'm going to plead the fifth.
3: Okay.
0: Okay. Like gotta love that guy.
4: Like that absolute coward, Tony Fauci. Absolute coward.
5: Yeah. Hey, it's back, baby.
4: Are you kidding me?
3: Yeah, 111
4: times. You got a pardon, and you're in front of you, and you pleaded over 100 times at the White House? What are you scared of, Tony? Yeah. I thought you were the science.
3: Yeah.
4: I am science, and you get up there and you can't answer a question?
3: Yeah.
4: What are we doing? And how much time did the network spend on that? How much time did they spend on my responses every week, on my vaccination status, on Taylor and Travis's wedding? Did they do even a minute? Did they do even a minute on Tony Fauci?
3: No, I don't think I've heard anything.
4: Nah, I bet they didn't. Go back to Fauci?
5: Yeah.
4: Go back to the coward Tony Fauci in science?
3: Hold on now.
4: Who's spending the entire time writing in his diary about how fun it is to be famous? You got to be kidding me.
3: Okay, so on that note.
4: What are you going to say about me now?
5: Debate him!
4: What are you
5: going to
4: say about me now?
3: No, I got no debate here.
0: Congratulations to Aaron Rodgers. Well-deserved victory lap. They tried to slander his name. They tried to kick him out of the league. They said he was an anti-vaxxer, and he was going to be killing people.
1: Right.
0: So you know what? It's nice to see him get to come back and get his licks in.
1: No, and you know what? It was worth repeating. Was it not worth repeating? We played that audio twice today. I bet you we play that with the regular moving forward. That is an unbelievable mic drop, justifiable moment where they tried to just absolutely destroy that man, cancel him, completely vilify him, remove his opportunity to work in his profession, just destroy him, and now he's vindicated, and now he's naming names.
0: Yep. Well, we will be back with a fantastic guest. We have none other than Lincoln Party Secretary of State candidate and former mayor of Indianapolis, Greg Ballard. Is next. He is in studio. We'll ask him about the Lincoln Party. We'll ask him about what has changed and what made him want to jump back into politics.
1: Right.
0: What has he got going on? What does he look for the future of the state? How can he protect election integrity? If you want your question asked to Mayor Greg Ballard, jump on the WIBC YouTube page. Go to YouTube. Yep. Go to WIBC. You'll see where there's a live show.
1: It's live.
0: That is this show. Go to the comments, put your question in for Mayor Greg Ballard. We will be asking those next. Yep. 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It's Jerry and Alvy.
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27: Democrat versus Democrat in Michigan. I'm Jake McDaniel. Here's what's trending at 11:30. People in Michigan voting today as Democrats choose between progressive candidate Abdul El Sayed and Congresswoman Haley Stevens in a Senate primary election.
28: I'm for Medicare for All. Been a leader of it since I walked in the door. What am I? How are you going to label? I think if you're sick in this country, you should be able to go to the doctor when you need to go to the doctor and get the medicine you need.
27: Speaking with Fox's America's Newsroom, Michigan Congresswoman Debbie Dingell reaffirmed her backing for Medicare for All, a proposal pushed by El Sayed. A Spokane man's in custody in connection with the largest of three regional wildfires. Nearly 65,000 people had to evacuate, and the fire destroyed hundreds of buildings. And a new manufacturing company called Qualis Engineered Plastics opening in Evansville. It plans to bring more than 30 jobs to the area over the next 5 years. On the level, on the go, and on WIBC.com.
29: Britain wanted to make an example of Boston. It backfired.
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29: August 4th, 1774. The intolerable acts were now fully reshaping life in Massachusetts. Meetings restricted, self-government dismantled, royal authority expanded at every level. Britain wanted to punish Boston severely enough that other colonies would think twice about following its lead. The opposite happened. Colonies that had been cautious began to see British policy not as discipline, but as a threat to self-rule itself. Britain handed the Patriots their best recruiting argument. Britain got exactly what they were trying to prevent.
10: The spirit of 76, as we celebrate 250 years, remember to thank God for our liberty, love your country for our freedoms, and proudly share your patriotism. 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

0: WIBC, you're listening to Jerry and Alvy. We are joined by a very special guest. This is the Lincoln Party Secretary of State candidate, former mayor of Indianapolis, Greg Ballard. He only needed 37,000 valid signatures.
1: Yeah.
0: Turned in double. If that's not overachieving out of the gate, plus record amount of fundraising as well. Did I see you just collected a $100,000 check not too long ago?
1: We did, and that was nice. It was very nice of Mr. Licklider to do that for us. Happy about that. The signatures, I'm open about saying this, it's a very punitive and a very purposeful obstacle to make sure that people don't do what we just did.
2: Right.
1: That's in there so that independents can't run for office. And what we're doing with the Lincoln Party is creating an independent lane so people don't have to go through punitive signature requirements into the future.
2: Absolutely. So just we rattled off a couple titles for you. The title that I just default to, if I see you, I'm going to say sir or colonel, because you're a retired Marine, lieutenant colonel.
1: I am.
2: Combat veteran from the first Gulf War, if I remember correctly.
1: Yes.
2: I've got a few books. One specific book, I think it was about 2016-ish you released, the Ballard Rules, where you talked about small unit leadership. And
1: that was a re-release, actually. I wrote that earlier, and then the publisher asked me to do it again. Then I wrote a book about oil and national security.
2: But yeah, so you have spoken about leadership throughout your career. I mean, it's sure. Kind of like a cornerstone of your principles, your guiding factors, everything. So, but now you're leading the way on a new political party in a sense. You're not just an independent. You're the Lincoln Party now, correct?
1: Not yet. We will be
2: working on it
1: on election day.
2: Okay, so are you an active officer in that organization, or are you just the candidate and trying to help facilitate it?
1: The organization is a vehicle right now, vehicle for an independent run. The reason there has to be a Lincoln Party at the end of this is because of state law.
2: Okay.
1: I run as an independent. I go get 37,000 signatures, have to raise that hundreds of thousands of dollars to do so, and if I wanted to run again in 4 years, I have to go get 37,000 signatures again.
2: Okay.
3: Oh, wow.
2: Okay.
1: Again, punitive, purposeful obstacle. But if you form a party, then you don't have to do that. So that's why you have to form the party. Otherwise, you got to do this all over again, because that's what the state law says.
2: Well, I think
1: so that's what this is about. That's what the Lincoln Party is about, because there will be independent people following us. In fact, people from both parties have already contacted us saying they can't stand their extreme ideology of their own parties anymore, and they're looking at us for a path.
0: So take us through the threshold. What's needed for that Lincoln Party to become a party? And then once it does, does that mean now you can assign people in each one of these slots up and down the ballot without needing to gather signatures?
1: We need 2% of the vote to form the party. And which I think we're going to blow by, because early polling was way, way beyond that, and it still is. 10% were in the primary system.
2: Right.
1: So, and again, we're by that also. So we'll see what happens. You never know what's going to happen. I'm the poster boy for you never know what's going to happen on election day.
2: Well, that's fair.
1: It has to be done, because we're not going to flood the zone. We're not going to flood the state of Indiana the next election We're going to be very selective about the candidates that we want to put into a race. We want to make sure that it's winnable, that they poll well, and that they have a chance to win.
2: Okay.
1: They have a chance to win because people know who they are. Now, these are stats you may not know, and most citizens don't know these things. In the state of Indiana, in the last two election cycles, 244 independents have run for office. That, when you talk to political people, they might think 30, 40, 50. At most, 244. How many won? 52%.
2: Oh, wow.
1: 52%.
2: Okay.
1: Because they're local people. I mean, for instance, the mayor of Huntington was a Republican councilor.
2: Okay, so they're more local municipal
1: that they're known. He's a Republican councilor, ran as a mayor, won as an independent, as mayor, got reelected as an independent with a Republican. It's a Republican territory, a Republican coming hard at him, and he still won reelection. So this is happening all over the state. It just hasn't been statewide.
2: That brings me to, with leadership being such I'm gonna say the backbone, because I was a non-commissioned officer, the backbone of what you talked about.
1: you just make things work.
0: Backbone of the Army.
2: I'm the knuckle dragging mouth breather that just got stuff done. Okay, so I just say, when it comes to leadership, what made you decide, instead of staying in the Republican Party, to I know you served two terms as mayor, and I would tell anybody that I believed you had two very successful terms as mayor. I think you did a great job as mayor. As a matter of fact, when everything started going awry with Hogsett and everything, I started a hashtag that you probably didn't like. I was like, bring back Ballard, bring back Ballard. You know, but you decided to leave the Republican Party. Were you involved with the Republican Party after you left office in any with like the Marion County Republican Party or anything of that? And did you try to instill those leadership dynamics that you speak about, you write about, and you know so well? Did you try to actually lead and just decide it wasn't, you couldn't do it? Or what? How did that work out?
1: As a former office holder, you get asked to speak a lot. Yep. And so at events, and so I did that. I would show up for events. I attended fundraisers and all of that. So that was all fine. Things got a little problematic, I believe. But the reason I did this, frankly, is the opportunity to affect change in the state. Now, most people, you have to understand, this did not start with me. The independent Indiana thing did not start with me. It started at least a year before I came into the scene. They needed somebody to run to do certain things, and I think that I fit that bill well. But we think the main problem with the politics today is there are no competitive general elections in November. There aren't. Everything is so gerrymandered here and in other states around the nation, no question about that, so that in May, we already know who's going to be in the legislature. A couple months ago in May, 95% of the legislature was determined by 10% of the people. That's what happened in May. That's what the primaries did. We know what's going to happen in the November elections already based on what happened in May. November elections are not competitive. This year, this race is.
2: That's
1: now it
2: inarguable.
1: Is. Yeah. So the point of all of this, that the people really don't have any choice anymore. 10% of the people, both sides, are choosing everything. And the average person is not represented in the voting process anymore. And in fact, even only 1 in 5 registered voters can actually vote. I mean, can actually run for office.
2: Right.
1: 1 in 5 registered voters can run for office in the state of Indiana. It's a very exclusionary voting system that we have here in the state. That's why I'm doing this. This opens up ballot access. Plus, it gives voters choices in November. For instance, you can pick any race. I won't do it here on local radio, but you can pick mayor's races and you can pick governor's races and other races. And if you, after the primary, there's only one person who can win in November. I think you would agree with that. There's only one person who can win in November. But now, if we do this the right way, there will be 3 people who are competitive in that November election. So the people actually have a choice. And then I think that will bring both parties into some moderation and also provide a third opportunity for people who can actually win the race, so that the Democrats and Republicans don't have a chokehold on this thing. The stranglehold is over, as I say. And so if the races in November are competitive, that makes a big difference in how people can vote.
0: Yeah, I couldn't agree more. I think one of the, you know, everybody around here, the Sophie Cunningham story is a national story. I have so many daughters, I wear a hairband on my wrist every day because my 5-year-old needs to keep her hair out of the spaghetti. I was raised by a single mom, so I am a champion of women. And comments that you made, I guess, four years ago, Tony Katz recently brought back up about boys competing in girls' sports, and your response at that time was, listen, the IHSAA has this under control. This is not something that we need to be worrying about

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1: With the issue too, who believed in less governments? And I said, sports organizations have handled this so far, and they seem to be handling it, and there was no hue and cry around the state of Indiana, and I thought that was a pretty reasonable, I would even say Republican, even a Republican answer at
2: Pearl,
1: the time.
2: People pearl clutch.
3: And that's immediately.
1: So, but no, they didn't. No, they didn't, because that was a reasonable thing to say in 2022,
2: right?
1: Limited government.
3: So
1: why do you want the weight of law? Why do we always go to a law?
4: I mean, but I think we create laws to protect those that can't protect themselves.
1: You can't say they weren't being protected.
4: How many people have been shot with a bazooka in this state, sir? None, but we have laws that protect it from happening.
1: We
4: have laws that protect it from happening, just in case.
1: That's pretty extreme.
4: No, and so is allowing a boy to wrestle against my daughter because he identifies as a woman?
1: I get that,
4: so where do you stand? Should boys be able to compete against girls? Yes or no? It's not your job as Secretary of State. Your personal belief.
1: You're right. Yeah, so... Again, yeah. I got to make this point, right? Just because it bothers me a little bit, right. And my campaign team is going to hate me for saying.
4: I understand,
1: but I never get asked this question.
2: Yeah,
1: as a secretary,
3: it just came up during the hot topic that's going on right now. In our legislature,
1: only one station's bringing this up. I would tell you that. Okay, so all that said, it's an 80-20 issue.
4: Agreed.
1: I get the 80. Okay. I get that. Agreed. I think almost everything.
4: And now the babies put the best.
1: Most people,
4: even on the left,
1: the average person is on most of them on 80-20 issues. Kind of on the 80. I get that.
4: Yeah.
1: But the fact that Republicans are bringing this up when I said a perfectly reasonable Republican thing in 2022 about limited government, this is, again, one of the reasons I'm running. This is gotcha stuff, right? This is gotcha stuff because this is the conversation we had just about an hour ago. This is a gotcha stuff, right?
2: Okay.
1: So, and people are tired of this in politics. They really are tired of the gotcha stuff and the purity tests that both parties do. Because that's what this is, right? This is a purity test. So that's people are really tired of this.
3: Well, as you said, we were the only ones that asked you thus far, correct? So it's not the radio station, it's Jerry and I, and we decided that Jerry asked you this because we just had this conversation today, and you were brought up, and I think it's a general question, it's a good question, it's an insight to how somebody thinks, and we just answered it.
1: For a Secretary of State's office?
4: It had nothing to do with your job, okay. I understand.
3: Yeah, that's correct.
4: I appreciate you putting it to bed and going, I've been saying it all day, it's an 85-15 issue.
3: Yeah, it is.
4: And it's left, right, independent, Lincoln Day, but we all agree the same thing.
1: But we're making people mad at each other for something that shouldn't be that divisive.
4: Sure.
1: We are really dividing and making people mad. That's what people are tired of politics. That's the way they like me, because I'm a reasonable, practical guy. What has to be done? Let's solve the government's problems. And all these purity tests that both parties are doing are getting in the way of government doing what the government needs to do.
4: If people want to get more involved with you, with your party, with your campaign, to support you, to hear more about your platform, what can they do to help the Lincoln Party? Where can they get all that information?
1: GregBallard.com.
4: Sir.
3: Just GregBallard.com.
4: Too easy. Thank you so much for sitting in the pocket. I know that was an uncomfortable conversation.
1: No, not really.
4: But it needed to be had. From our standpoint, from yours, it has nothing to do with the job you're on.
1: You're the ones who've ever asked that, because the Secretary of State is not really involved. But I mean, I'm okay. I mean, I'll take the heat here. I've been around the block a couple of times. I get all that, but it's just people are so tired of being divided on issues that aren't that, you know, that just aren't, shouldn't be that way.
4: Awesome.
1: And it's all over the place. And the purity tests for both parties are out there, and it needs to stop.
4: Well, thank you for your time today. And in November, he wants your vote. He is the Lincoln Party Secretary of State candidate and former mayor of Indianapolis.
3: And Lieutenant Colonel from the Marine Corps.
4: That's Greg Ballard.
5: Yo, it's the Hammer and Nigel Show. We start right after the news at 3. It's primary day in Michigan.

0: 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We'll talk about it.
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0: Jerry and Alvy, and Mom Donnie did the thing, B.A.
1: He did the thing.
0: For those of you that don't know, Mom Donnie ran the opened up 5 government-ran grocery stores. He's completely pro-Marxist, socialist, communist, is against voter ID, but is pro-IDs for his grocery stores.
2: How are you going to keep people from taking advantage of that, you know, that deal, basically, and is there going to be a limit on the number of items that someone can take that are discounted at that level from that essential basket?
3: So our RFP makes very clear that this is a program for New Yorkers to be able to put food on the table, not a program for people to be able to make a quick buck through reselling. I'm going to pass it over to our EDC head, Jeannie Pack, to add some additional details.
4: Yeah, so if you look at our RFP for the operator, we are looking to make sure that we target New Yorkers, whether it be at sort of a library card-esque thing, and also we manage who's buying and that is focused on everyday New Yorkers. So we are mindful of that, and so we're going to make sure that we have all the things in place to ensure that that does not happen.
0: So they want to have a library-esque, a.k.a. ID card needed to get into the grocery store. And based off of everything I've ever learned from a Democrat politician in the state of New York, whether that's AOC or that's Chuck Schumer or that's Moron, the Zamdani or Kathy
1: Senator Hillary Rodham Clinton.
0: Guess what? This is gonna disenfranchise black and brown people. They're not going to be able to get groceries because we're too dumb to get IDs, according to them.
1: Yeah, that apparently not. So you don't have to have an ID. Yeah, you don't have to have an ID, but you have to have a library card. Esk. But how do you
0: get the lab?
1: How do you get that card?
0: You got to show
1: with
0: ID.
1: An ID.
0: Yeah.
1: I don't think these people can spell ID. Hey,
0: that's the end of the 9 to noon show. We will be back tomorrow morning. Hold the L. A fantastic guest. You're not gonna want to miss who this is. Now we are going to hand the baton to our man, Tony Katz.
1: Mr. Tony Katz.
0: He's next. Have a great afternoon. This is 93 WIBC with Jerry and Alvy. Let's get it for day. Let's get it for day. And with the help of the Dr. Dre,
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17: He has a felony conviction for manslaughter.
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11: Now that that's out of the way, they can move on with this. Sunny skies, 78 degrees in downtown Indianapolis, going up to 84. I'm Ryan Hedrick. Here's what's trending at noon. The Senate Judiciary Committee is moving ahead with Acting Attorney General Todd Blanche's nomination after two Republican holdouts said they got written assurances that the Justice Department's controversial anti-weaponization fund will not return.
17: That would pay out people who believe that they are weaponized victims of government weaponization, but Tillis and Cornyn said they believe that that fund is dead. They're taking Blanche at his word.
11: That's Tom Tillis and John Cornyn. They're both senators. David Spunt of Fox reports the Justice Department created the fund on May 18th as part of a settlement with President Trump over an IRS lawsuit he filed earlier in the year. People who vote in Michigan are picking who goes to November for the open Senate seat. Republican Mike Rogers is running unopposed and says he could beat any Democrat because the party's divided and running out of time to pull together.
16: Whoever comes out of this is going to have to put their own coalition together. And oh, by the way, we've been working toward that September voting date.
11: Progressive Abdul El Sayed is going up against Michigan Representative Haley Stevens for the Democratic nomination. Both say they'll back the other if they lose. The race could help decide which party controls the Senate. The Trump administration expanding a strike force to crack down on health care fraud in Pennsylvania.
18: 19 defendants. This includes a home health aide who was billing for providing services while in jail. Another who investigators say claimed to be a person who was in need but was caught by federal investigators working a construction job.
11: Fox's Alexandria Hoff. Democrats say the Trump administration's fraud crackdown is just a cover to cut federal funding for states that really need it. Wildfires around Spokane, Washington, still burning with zero containment, forcing about 65,000 people from their homes and destroying roughly 700 buildings. The Spokane Sheriff's Office says they've arrested Aaron Fernacci, accused of starting one of the fires that's now destroyed thousands of acres and hundreds of homes.
19: He has a felony conviction for manslaughter. And a preceding arrest in the same case in premeditated murder in the state of Arizona. I will say that we had a lot of cooperation from fire investigators and other people involved in this case.
11: And deputies still trying to reach more than a dozen people who called for help. Owning a car in Beech Grove just got a little more expensive. That story and more next on 93 WIBC.
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11: And WIBC news time is 12:02. Gas prices in Indiana will increase on Friday when the state's gas tax holiday ends. That'll add roughly 60 cents a gallon for what you're paying right now. $3.58 a gallon is the price for regular unleaded, says AAA. Governor Braun cannot extend the gas tax holiday unless he calls for a special session, which probably will not happen. Not filing proper financial paperwork and giving gifts you shouldn't have. Jake McDaniel explains the plight of former state senator Andy Zay.
21: Zay was once the chairman of the Indiana Utility Regulatory Commission. It's a watchdog organization that makes rates more affordable for Hoosiers. Zay went from the chair to the commission, but now he's off the commission after Governor Mike Braun fired him on Monday. This comes after Zay voted in favor to increase rates for AES Indiana customers. And Braun promised Hoosiers more affordable electricity. Jake McDaniel, 93 WIBC Mobile News.
11: Well, they did it in Marion County and in Johnson County. Beech Grove political leaders last night passed a wheel tax.
22: The city council approved a wheel tax there, and they voted for that for the drivers in the area. Beech Grove residents will now pay a $25 a year tax for these cars, and the owner of buses, semis, and RVs will pay $40. The money will help the city fund road projects and other infrastructure improvements. Greenwood city councilors passed an identical increase last month.
11: Fox's Beershell Edme reporting. Seven members of Phi Kappa Psi at IU facing criminal charges after the cops say two pledges suffered injuries. Jarrett Lewis has the details.
23: Each of the seven are charged with two counts of hazing. One of them is also facing a charge of obstruction of justice. Court documents state that last October, over homecoming weekend, members made a few dozen pledges go through strenuous exercises exercises for about 3 hours, including brother squats, which happened in a room of the frat house with just a metal trough containing ice water. Two of the pledges were hospitalized for a few days with rhabdomyolysis, a serious medical condition. The university says the frat remains suspended. Chair Lewis, 93 WIBC Mobile News.
11: The Hoosier Housing Group wants the feds to look into racial disparities in lending in North Central Indiana.
1: The Fair Housing Center of Central Indiana submitted a formal letter to the state's comptroller's office regarding First Federal Savings Bank's pending performance review. According to the advocacy group, between 2023 and 2025, just 1% of First Federal's mortgage loans went to Black applicants and 5% to Hispanics, far below peer regional banks and local population numbers. Regulators are being urged to investigate potential racial bias in loan approvals before issuing the bank's final evaluation. Johnette Cruz, 93 WIBC Mobile News.
11: At Indianapolis Colts training camp.
2: You know, I'm gradually increasing my reps throughout training camp. Just bridging that gap. You know what I mean? 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I only did Indy today and hoping to get some reps with contact.
11: That's tackled DeForest Buckner. This news report brought to you by Moss Roofing. I'm Ryan Hedrick on the Level on the Go and at WIBC.com.
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3: Good morning. My name is Colin McDonald, Assistant Attorney General for the National Fraud Enforcement Division at the Department of Justice. Everywhere we look, we find fraud. Hundreds of billions of taxpayer dollars taken from our pockets by criminals every year. For that reason, President Trump, Vice President Vance, and Acting Attorney General Blanche have rightly activated the DOJ and our fraud-fighting partners to combat this fraud epidemic head-on. Because no one should be able to rip off the United States of America and get away with it. I am honored to be joined today by some of our best fraud fighters. CMS Administrator Dr. Mehmet Oz, U.S. Attorney David Metcalf, Pennsylvania Attorney General David Sunday, HHS Inspector General March Bell.
20: Yes, yes, yes, it's a lot of people. Get to the fraud. Who's going to jail? That's all I want to know. That's all I want to see. It's all I care about. Don't want to hear about the rest. Yeah, you got a whole panoply of people. I'm sure they're absolutely excellent. Everybody goes out for ice cream afterwards. You get a stick and you get a stick. It's full on Shoresy. Who goes to jail? That's the only question we have. Stop talking about everything else. Who committed the fraud? How much fraud did they commit? Who goes to jail? What are we going to do to them in jail? Because a bunch of us, because of the fraud, we've got a list. Because someone we know didn't get the care they were supposed to get. An American we know didn't get the care they were supposed to get. And we want to take these fraudsters and, man, we want to treat them bad. Thank goodness we've got a system of justice that doesn't allow for that kind of vengeance. So we're just going to have to think about those things in our head while they spend time in jail. Now, who goes to jail? That's the only question. Everything else is nonsense, pablum, ridiculousness. Tony Katz. Tony Katz today. Good to be here. Good to be with you. Find everything I do over at TonyKatz.com. TonyKatz. TonyKatz.com. Colin McDonald, the assistant AG. And they are announcing fraud in Pennsylvania where 19 people got charged. 19 different people. They're referring to it as a major takedown of these fraudsters. What did they say?
3: Public servants is committed to looking further, digging deeper, working night and day to unmask the fraudsters stealing the wealth of America and bring them to justice.
20: Tell me about it.
3: And this commitment is reaping dividends right here and right now in Pennsylvania. Today, we are announcing criminal charges against 19 defendants for fraudulent home health care schemes that targeted Pennsylvania's Medicaid fraud program and resulted in over $4 million of fraud. 18 of these defendants were charged in the last 12 days as part of a strategically coordinated law enforcement operation between the Fraud Division, the U.S. Attorney's Office, and the Pennsylvania Attorney General's Office. The cases today build on the work that we recently announced in Minnesota, where we charged 15 defendants for systematically looting seven state-managed Medicaid programs out of more than $90 million, treating those programs like a piggy bank until one of them had to be shut down entirely because there was nothing left. The shelves were empty.
20: When do they go to jail? Oh, I'm sorry. Broken record? Am I repeating myself? You know, I think I'm one of the few, and I could be wrong. I think I'm one of the few people who says out loud that shutting down DOGE was an absolutely terrible mistake. Shutting down DOGE was wrong. DOGE is good. DOGE is right. DOGE is proper. We have fraud. Let's get rid of the fraud. Let's throw the fraudsters in jail. And let's keep the money for the American people, put it back in their pocket. We can pay down some debt. I'll let you do either one. Why in the world would we ever stop getting rid of fraud? Because we shut down USAID? Good. Well, Tony, people died. With all due respect, no. It was a slush fund utilized for political purpose. That's not enough of a reason to keep it afloat. You could have kept specific programs afloat utilizing other methodologies like we kept AMFAR afloat. So don't tell me USAID had to be there. It never had to be there. It had to be shut down. I say good, and I will say it anywhere, anytime, any place. You could have handled these things like normal people. But nope, had to be political first. And somehow USAID has to stay because you want to engage in these politics. Screw that and screw off. And now we tell jokes about your mother and they will be unkind. When do these people go to jail? 19 people involved in the fraud. Now, this is $4 million. And someone's going to say, oh, wow, $4 million. I want to meet the person who's a part of this show day in and day out, who is going to take a look at $4 million and say, I don't need that. And then I'm going to say, when did Elon start listening to the show? Because everybody else is going to say, yeah, I want my $4 million. It's full on say anything. I want my $2. I want my $4 million. You better believe it. This is 19 people and $4 million. How many people out there do we think are engaged in these acts of fraud? How about we do it this way? I'll even pull out a calculator just to make it easy. If I can have 19 people right there in Pennsylvania doing $4 million worth of fraud, I'll take a $4 million right there. Right, $4 million. $4 million right there. Okay. And how many states are there, producer Landon? How many states do we have in the United States of America?
0: I believe the correct answer is 50.
20: Now, correct answer is 57. Barack Obama said so. You don't know anything. Back to middle school you go. 50 states times the 4 million. That's $200 million, right? Just so I understand, it's $200 million. I did the math correctly. Even used a calculator. That's our $200 million. Now, I'm going to look something up. How many homeless veterans in the United States? Now, the number's not going to be perfect, but according to recent data, there are 32,495 veterans experiencing homelessness in the United States. So if we take our 200 million and we divide it by 32,495. That would give, well, that would start by giving what? $6,000 to every homeless person? I don't know what to start. If I took a look at how many nurses we have in the United States, and there are 4.3 million people working as nurses. Can I have a system by which we pick some and we pay off their student loan debt? I'm spitballing here, guys. I'm thinking of all the things we can do with $200 million. Can we just give it back to the Americans who paid for this? The people who want to act like this is small, like this is nothing, like this is no big deal, they are the worst. This is a big deal. This is a massive deal. Every time we can find these people, every time we can pluck them out, every time we can get this money back, we are doing a bit of good. We're doing the right thing. This is, in its entirety, what I voted for. I don't know about you. I honestly don't know what you voted for. It's sure as hell what I voted for. But I also want the fraudsters in jail. I want them in jail. It's not enough to just say we found this money. Jail. Now, I admit, I want worse. I want worse for them. But we have a justice system, and that's what I'm going to work with. So jail it is. What did Dr. Oz have to say?
4: Care services crisis around the country. The surge in enrollment of individuals in these in programs is stunning. So shocking, we have to double check our numbers. We don't think it's possible it is happening, but it is. In California and New York, the number one job in the entire state is personal care services. Guess what? Good to be home, because it's true in Pennsylvania too. 50% dramatic, maybe more people serving in the personal care services space, that's home care, than is in retail. That's where Pennsylvanians are going. It's becoming a jobs program. Medicaid fraud in the state is costing taxpayers for care that was never delivered, or even worse, harmful. It's costing patients their health, their trust in a system that was built in a high trust environment, a place we all thought that we would be able to be safe, because who would steal from the poor? As Colin outlined, many people unfortunately are doing just that, and we're coming after them. What we're exposing today is a diabolical breach of trust, a violation of the sacred bond between patient and caregiver. It is a catastrophe that can only be dealt with in the way we'll be outlining for the rest of this presentation.
20: Now, you may be asking the same question that I'm asking. Who were the fraudsters? Who were the fraudsters? According to the Attorney General of Pennsylvania, the two of these people, women, Ashley Griffin and Yolanda Wright, home health aides, accused of defrauding Medicaid by submitting nearly $1.5 million in reimbursements for work not performed. And on more than 1,000 occasions, Griffin, who's 27, submitted entries, time entries, exceeding 24-hour work hours for a single day. She reported 126 work hours on one day. And then this other woman said, hey, you could submit entries using my name. I want to know how long this was going on. Oh, you heard me, and you're doing the same head scratch I am. 24 hours in a day, and you submitted for 126 hours in a day, and you thought no one was going to notice. But you're not totally wrong, because it's government, and government doesn't notice anything. They just write a check, because it's not their money. You get double charged for Netflix, you know what's going on. Someone's billing 126 hours a day. She's not even a lawyer. And the government's like, here's your check. Who goes to jail? Who goes to jail? Oh, and if they're not citizens, immediately deported. They can challenge it from whatever country they're from. If they're not a citizen, immediately deported. We don't even waste time. Whoop, out. This is good. This is extremely important stuff. But it will only matter if there are consequences. It will only matter if there's jail time for American citizens. It will only matter if there's deportation for non-Americans. And I don't give a good holy damn what country they go back to. I don't want to hear a judge tell me, oh, it's too violent. Violence is stealing from Americans. Violence is being allowed into this country and stealing from Americans. Violence is taking an oath saying you will be a citizen and then stealing from Americans. Gone. I can't do anything about the person born here except jail. And if the left or anybody else is up for a fight on this, cool by me. any support of fraudsters, those people need to be dealt with. You can't be voted for, you can't be respected, you can't be liked, you can't come to Thanksgiving dinner and know we can't hang out for a cigar. You're persona non grata, bitch, get out. That's the answer. I swear, if we can't agree on just the basics, on the basics of you can't steal from Americans, we've got nothing. Nothing. So yeah, we got to uphold the standard. Some people got to go to jail, like Harvey Keitel said in National Treasure. Someone's got to go to jail. And the rest need to be deported. I'm Tony Katz. This is Tony Katz Today.
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0: We're not hitting anybody with any bombs. We can hit people with bombs. We've chosen not to hit people with bombs. We might still hit people with bombs. And if we bomb them, they will know that they have been bombed. But we're not bombing them yet because we don't necessarily want to bomb them. I actually think I have a full understanding of our foreign policy now. Tony Katz. Tony Katz today. Guys, good to be with you. Hope you're doing well. This was President Trump yesterday in the Oval.
1: Mr. President, this is at least the fifth time you've turned off airstrikes against Iran since April to negotiate. What is your message to the American people who are wondering what has changed this time? Why should it be any different?
2: Well, you don't know. I don't know. I think we're going to maybe get something, but I want to give them every last chance before decapitation. Very tough to do what we have planned, still planned. We'll see what happens. But it's a very, very tough thing to do. I think I'm very proud of the fact that I'll give people a chance. This is a big move. To do an attack that big on a country, I'd rather not do it. Now, we've already through lots of large attacks, but they were normal large. Hopefully they'll come to their senses, because what happened, cannot have a nuclear weapon, but hopefully they'll come to their senses. So they called me.
0: Now, before we get to how the phone call went, Mr. President, they're never going to come to their senses. They want you dead. They want me dead. They want everybody who's a part of this show dead. They want America destroyed, and they want to rule in an Islamist hellscape. So let's not talk about come to their senses. But if you want to tell me how they came to you, sir, well, I'm listening. I do love a good story. How did that happen?
2: He said, please don't attack. We'll make a deal. That's the real truth. And everyone knows it. And who wouldn't call? And they found out through leaks and sleaze bags, you know, a lot of sleaze bags, leakers. Leakers should be put in jail. They have to strengthen up the laws for leakers. But in this case, leakers helped because they said the severity of the attack. And Iran knew it. They knew what was coming. It was going to come last night, and it would have gone on for a long time, and there'd be essentially very little left. There'd be nothing left. And
0: so what leaked? What leaked was the plan to beat the living snot out of them. Now, I have questions about who leaked this stuff, and absolutely, I'm totally fine with saying let's put those people in jail. I question whether or not it leaked or it was leaked. I can't answer that, right? What kind of game are we playing here? But whether leaked or not leaked is inconsequential. I know what you're saying, Tony. Leaks matter greatly. Red State with the story about what happened here. And it's got the reporting from Trey Yinks over there of Fox News, who is in Israel. If I can make a play, I would be super dangerous. So we know that it did leak. We know that there are those who are taking it quite seriously. The question before us is whether or not it's going to lead to anything that they're taking it seriously.
3: And in
0: what part does that matter?
3: The Middle East waits to see if a deal will be reached or we'll see a return to war.
4: So Trey, real quickly, the president talked about the military operation that was leaked over the weekend. It's obviously, they need to figure out who's leaking from the White House. There has to be someone high within government that put that out there to sources. It's our job as the press to cover that. But I'm curious from your perspective and your sources on the state of play that leak played out in the Middle East, and who then phoned the White House to get to the negotiating table.
3: It's a great question, because these leaks can be substantial, and when you're looking at a situation with 50,000 U.S. service members, destroyers, refuelers, fighter jets across the region, the operational security is very significant whenever there are plans being made to strike Iran. And the president indicated he called off the planned strikes at the request not only of Iran, but also of Gulf allies.
0: The Gulf allies is where I always put it now. So I think the Gulf allies are who we're actually negotiating with. Yes, it's possible that it leaked. It's possible that it was leaked. If the Pentagon's been good at anything, it's misdirection. Who knows if this was even a plan? But who's going to believe that any negotiation could take place? And so we're same as it ever was. This is Tony Katz today.
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6: What these kids were arrested for. I'm Jeanette Cruz. Here's what's trending at 12:30. A group of students have been detained for breaking into a U.S. military base in South Korea. Fox's Jonathan Savage.
7: The four male and four female students are alleged to have illegally accessed Osan Air Base near South Korea's capital Seoul. It's said they shouted anti-American slogans like, "Let's smash the U.S. 7th Air Force."
6: Michigan officials say two people have died in a massive cyclospora outbreak, the first deaths from the parasite reported in the U.S. Fox's Jonathan Siri.
8: State health officials say the two patients had significant underlying health conditions that may have been impacted by the foodborne parasite and dehydration. Michigan health officials say the two patients who died became ill prior to a voluntary recall of iceberg lettuce grown in central Mexico.
6: And according to a new report, 7.3 million jobs were available earlier this summer, though not as many as earlier in the year. I'm Jeanette Cruz on the level, on the go, and on WYBC.com.
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0: makes it through the Senate, well, I should say, at least through the Senate committee, and now his nomination will go to the full Senate, Tony Katz. Tony Katz today, an absolute pleasure to be with you guys. That's Todd Blanch. He is the acting attorney general. And everything is moving along as it should. We knew this was going to come. We knew this was going to be handled. And we knew it was going to be handled because he wrote, hey, the weaponization fund is gone. And that seemed to satisfy and mollify Senator Tom Tillis of North Carolina and Senator John Cornyn of Texas. That seems to have proven to people like Dick Durbin that Todd Blanch cannot be trusted. The confirmation is nothing more than political nonsense, and everybody's screaming and yelling and moving on. The Senate actually thinks that their advise and consent role is more than it is. It is not. We don't now take a look at confirming nominees based on a skill set. We look at confirming nominees or not based on politics and politics alone. Every attorney general is a handpicked attorney general. Merrick Garland was the handpicked attorney general of whoever was running the country for Joe Biden. Right? That's always the way it is. Eric Holder was the handpicked attorney general of Barack Obama. That's always the way it is. So this idea of handpicked is just too silly for words. Nothing wrong with Todd Blanch. Oh, the Epstein files. Ah, the Epstein files. And yes, there were people there saying that they wish that Todd Blanch wasn't confirmed because he didn't release this and didn't release that. I have, from the beginning, on the record, no question, favored releasing everything, and came around to one of the things we must do is we must redact the innocent. Just because you're named in the Epstein files doesn't mean you did anything wrong. Just because there's a 302, the FBI did an investigation or asked some questions, doesn't mean you did anything wrong. It's not a charge. It's not a document that does anything other than say, here's my summation as an FBI agent of our conversation. That's a 302, FD-302. The idea that Trump did this and Trump did that, release everything. Release it all. That's been my mathematics since day one, and yes, Trump screwed it up by not doing that. Todd Blanch can't be attorney general because of that? No. Don't be silly. Don't be silly. But I think the more interesting story here is the one about Jean Pirro. I say Jeanine Pirro. Jeanine Pirro is the U.S. attorney. She was, of course, on Fox News. Judge Jeanine. She is the U.S. attorney for the District of Columbia. And she decided to drop the case against the alleged vandal of the reflecting pool, this guy by the name of David Hearn, who is a U.S. Olympian. She said, we're going to drop the case. Trump is angry. Trump was in the Oval yesterday. He was signing an executive order for military families. And he said, you know what? You know what I think? I'm very mad at her. I'm very upset with her. I think she choked.
1: To Jeanine. And frankly, I think she choked because the judge was really vicious. Instead of going after the people that did it, the judge went after her and went after her department. And I guess she choked. I don't know what the hell happened.
2: Are you reconsidering her role?
1: I don't know what. You're fake news. Don't ever talk again. You're fake news. One of the worst in the business. Fortunately, nobody watches you.
0: Okay. Well, I don't know who he was talking to right there. But did Jeanine Pirro choke? I'll start with a basic question. Does Jeanine Pirro seem like the kind of woman who chokes? Does not seem to me to be that kind of person. Pirro said that the charges will be dropped because the real issue with the reflecting pool is the contractors. Because overspraying and delamination caused the damage. That I live in a world where repairing a reflecting pool is a source of political angst. 2026 is just, I mean, that is peak 2026 right there. Why would anybody have a problem with him fixing a reflecting pool? It's like being crazy about the idea that we're going to add a ballroom to the White House. It's fine. It's not the end of the world. The ballroom is fine. All of the gold all over the Oval, less. Oh, trust me, when I'm president, that's all coming down. All coming down. Keeping the Constitution in there or the Declaration in there, fine. Absolutely, you need a good reminder. Photos of the Founding Fathers. Photos from the Revolution, what it took to be here. Photos of Iwo Jima. A landscape shot of the beaches at Normandy. A reminder of where our dead are buried and what sacrifice they made for all of us. Oh, that's going to be there. The gold adornments are not going to be there. Humidor. Hey, you better believe it. And they will be filled with Davidoff Churchills. Now, I could be convinced to go with something else. Right? Don't worry. I will have a box of the American from J.C. Newman. I'll have the American cigar there. I'll have the Davidoff Churchills. The late hours. If you've never had the late hour. Mwah! Great cigar. Boom. And that'll be that. But none of the adornments. That's not going to happen. The ballroom, I'm going to say, hey, thanks for the ballroom. That it became and still is to some extent a political hot potato is a proof of the level of broken. It's a ridiculous thing to be angry about. If you hired a contractor and the contractor messes up, you go back to the contractor and you say, fix this. It's impossible that a contractor messed up. I'm going to say for the record, no, it's not. Now, two things can be happening at the same time. This guy, this Hearn fellow, David Hearn, he could have engaged in some vandalism because Trump's point is we have video, we have photographic evidence. Of course he did this. Look at what people did. They tried to slice the bottom of the reflecting pool. Two things can happen at the same time. But here is Jeanine Pirro saying we don't have a case here. I would argue that if she's saying we don't have a case here, she doesn't have a case. If she knows that the story is... A installation issue, she's not supposed to say so. Do you think she didn't know that she would get a lot of pushback, a lot of anger from the president, possibly lose her job by doing this? Of course she would. Absolutely. You're doing it anyway? I'm not that angry with her. If the reflecting pool was done wrong, would everyone just do me a favor and do it right? That's all. So we understand each other. We announce $4 million of fraud being found and 19 people arrested in Pennsylvania. And people are more angry and upset and worked up over this reflecting pool story? We're all nuts, you know. I'm going to I'm going to stay focused on what matters here. And what matters here is that the reflecting pool being fixed is a smart idea. If a guy didn't engage in vandalism, he didn't engage in vandalism. That doesn't mean he isn't possibly a scumbag who tried to engage in something criminal, but maybe what he did wasn't the criminal thing. Fix the reflecting pool. Why would anybody be opposed to it? Build a ballroom. Why would anybody be opposed to it? Oh, and the idea of cleaning up the art around D.C.? Good. Art is supposed to be grandeur and tell the story of who we are. It's supposed to be inspirational. You want it to be broken and dirty and mismanaged? Good Lord. Sculptures and statues should all be brought back to their brilliance. And Trump doing this is excellent. And the artists of America should be cheering him on for actually caring about art and not just pretending to be about the arts.

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0: up in New Jersey, there is not much that I miss. I don't actually miss pizza from New Jersey. Tony Katz today. Good to be with you. And I was never a thin crust guy. Never. Give me what Brooklyn has to offer. Give me a regular slice. I happen to always like Sicilian. Now, Sicilian, different than Chicago style, different than Detroit, which is cheese baked into the crust. But I always liked the thicker, doughier slices. Always have. And I can point to places where, like, on one street, I know where I'd get the pizza. I know where I'd get the deli. I know where I'd get desserts. Right? I know exactly where I'd go. The thing that I miss more than anything is a diner. A true Greek diner. I like the idea that I could walk in at 8:30 in the morning or 11:30 in the evening, and I can still get a Western omelet or a lobster thermidor. I love this. There's nothing greater. It is, I shouldn't say it's a great American invention. I'm pretty sure it's a great Greek invention. But it's fantastic. New Jersey, whether we're talking about diners or anything else, they are trying to make it more and more annoying to partake of grabbing food to go, whether it's from a diner or from any place else. And they signed a law. The governor, Governor Phil Murphy, signed a law which went into effect on August 1st. It's called the Skip the Stuff Law. What is the Skip the Stuff Law? I'll tell you. The Skip the Stuff Law is you get a to-go item, and the restaurant is now not allowed to put in there straws, plastic utensils, condiment packets, napkins. No. None of that. You have to request it. That is now a law. I could agree that there's a lot of times that there's stuff put in that I don't need. Right? There's stuff thrown in there. I get it, Chinese restaurant. That's a lot of soy sauce. No thank you. No one needs that much sodium. No one. I agree that I could ask for it. But that would be up to the restaurant. That would be up to the owners. Why is government deciding the marketing for restaurants? I feel the same way about these laws that say no smoking in restaurants. Who the hell are you, government, to get involved? Well, we have to protect the health of the people who work there. No, you don't. You want to stick your nose in and you want to determine how this restaurant engages its marketing. No one has to work there. You're wrong. You'll always be wrong. And we should fight these things because it's nuts. This is the government, the state of New Jersey, saying we're now your marketing partner and this is how you do your marketing. And you do that under threat of losing your license. See, like what licensing is. Licensing is the government being able to take your rights away from you. You pay for the rights that you already had and you allow a government entity to take those rights away from you if you don't do exactly what they say and when they say it. No, ask me if I believe in licensing. The answer is I totally do, but if you want to do it without a license, I say go ahead, you just got to let everybody know. Oh, yeah. Oh, yeah. You only think you know live and let live, people, kitten. The Skip the Stuff Law. You can't just put things in there. They have to be asked for. No one needs this law. If that's what restaurants wanted to do, they would do it. Why are you getting in their way? You didn't do anything good. You didn't help anybody in New Jersey. You just made life more litigious and annoying for the rest of us. And now I really want a diner. Like, now. Right now. This is Tony Katz today.
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15: Massive healthcare fraud exposed. I'm Jack Callahan, Fox News. The Justice Department says 19 people have been charged with defrauding Pennsylvania's Medicaid program of more than $4 million, billing the state for home health care that was either not needed or not provided. Dr. Mehmet Oz, the head of the National Center for Medicare and Medicaid Services, says blame the pandemic.
16: COVID appears to have unleashed massive fraud through grifters because criminals knew the federal government would not follow up on the money that was bending out. We told the world we were open for fraud and they could start harpooning us with their spears. No mas, no more.
15: Assistant Attorney General Colin McDonald says in some cases, patients conspired with the fraudsters and shared in the payments. The Senate's Judiciary Committee says yes to the nomination of acting Attorney General Todd Blanche.
17: They voted 12 to 10. All Republicans voted to advance Todd Blanche's nomination to the full Senate floor, which will happen later this week. All Democrats opposed this nomination. We heard a lot about the controversial $1.8 billion taxpayer fund that Todd Blanche said no longer exists anymore.
15: Fox's David Spott, Iran's foreign ministry says talks with Oman for the safe transit of ships through the Strait of Hormuz continue. Spokesman calling those talks positive, crude oil prices moving lower. But Iran is suspected of staging cyber attacks on some critical U.S. infrastructure.
18: Minnesota has reported attacks on roughly 30 water systems, while Michigan has confirmed 9 incidents, 7 states in total. The FBI has warned that Iranian-affiliated cyber actors are targeting internet-connected industrial control systems used by U.S. critical infrastructure, including water and wastewater facilities.
15: Fox's Jennifer Griffin. Big numbers on Wall Street again today. The Dow trading up more than 880 points. NASDAQ more than 570 points higher. 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
14: 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On the level. On the go.
19: She says the cost of living is too high. We have some sun and clouds. It's 81 degrees in downtown Indianapolis. I'm Johnette Cruz. Here's what's trending at 102. Faith Owens, a local disabled mother, is speaking out about skyrocketing housing costs, leaving almost no money for everyday survival. She relies on Social Security disability after a foot and back injury left her unable to work. Nearly her entire monthly benefit goes straight to baseline rent, leaving virtually nothing else to be able to pay for.
20: I feel like being disabled, I'm already limited to the things that I can do. And because all of my disability goes into my rent, What's left? How am I going to feed my children? How am I going to pay my light bill? How am I going to get them to the doctor?
19: Owens hopes sharing her story will push state leaders to re-examine assistance programs for disabled Hoosiers. The National Weather Service confirmed a weak tornado touched down on Indy's south side on Saturday.
21: This was near the Garfield Park neighborhood on the south side of Indianapolis. It was very short-lived, only about 2 minutes. Our estimated max wind speeds on this was 76 miles per hour.
19: That's forecaster Aaron Updike. He says the tornado was rated an EFO, or zero. It may be the weakest, but the tornado damaged trees and slightly damaged a home. WIBC News Time is coming up right at 1:03, and we are back in 2 minutes with an update on weather.
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0: We're going to see another day with mostly sunny skies with high temperatures in the mid-80s for the afternoon. And for tonight, mostly clear, quiet, and mild. Lows will drop back into the mid-60s. I'm Fox 59 meteorologist Amber Hardwick for 93 WIBC.
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2: So, there's a new trend, I guess. And the new trend is that Caitlin Clark is somehow a traitor, is somehow not backing up Sophie Cunningham because she doesn't want to talk about girl sports or trans athletes or anything else. She doesn't want to talk about any of it. She wants to talk about basketball. And I've seen now conservative commentator Matt Walsh. I've seen conservative commentator when it suits her, Megyn Kelly. Send your hate mail to kissoff@yahoo.net, and I'll be sure to get it. Talking smack about Caitlin Clark, because Caitlin Clark was asked, right? She was asked about this stuff. She's there with Kelsey Mitchell and Coach Stephanie White. She's asked, does she have any response to what's happening, this controversy around Sophie Cunningham? Now, we should be clear, there is no controversy around Sophie Cunningham. Everyone's just a freak. Sophie Cunningham said the most normal thing in the world. And I do agree that normal things should be said out loud without any concern. She said, and I'm paraphrasing here, girls' sports are for girls. That's normal. Girls' sports are for girls. Every rational person knows this. Not for boys. Women's sports is not for men. Men's sports are for men. Women's sports are for women. And if there is no difference, if there is no concern about a man playing in a women's league, then there's no need for the women's league. Kiss off Title IX, there's no need for you. We don't need to have a women's sports team. All the colleges, you can just get rid of them all. After all, football pays for everything, and nobody wants to see girls lacrosse. Or is it field hockey? I can't keep up. I'm going to get emails. Again, same email address. You're not necessary. We were told it was necessary to give women these opportunities because they should be able to play in sports just like men. And yeah. Okay, great argument, wholeheartedly agree. Now the left is saying that the women shouldn't have the right to play just against women because it doesn't matter. And then there's the ever popular, you know, this isn't a big deal. It's not really happening. It's just a culture war. Maybe we're going to start there. Maybe we'll start at the idea of the culture war. This was James Tallarico, who I did not know they referred to as James Talafrico, the Democrat running for Senate in Texas. And he's talking about this as, oh, look at these culture wars that the political right are all involved in. This was him just yesterday on MS Now or M Snow or whatever it is they call that network. Listen.
3: And I think people are really tired of these culture war fights that are designed to tear us apart, designed to get us angry. I mean, there are difficult issues. Trying to figure out trans athletes in sports, that's an issue where we could actually come to a policy solution.
2: Nope. Well, I guess we could come to a policy solution. The policy is men don't play in women's sports. That's the policy. Men who claim to be women are not women. Never have been, never will be. I can't believe we're still talking about this. I apologize. But they keep doing it. James Tallarico calls it a culture war, and I want to say it's the only thing he's gotten correct. You bet your ass it's a culture war. We're going to win and you're going to lose. Suck on that. That's it. It's a culture war. We believe in a culture, us being the normal people, that there's a difference between women and men, and that difference is important and valuable. You live in a culture, not you, they, them, they live in a culture that thinks that men can be women if they put on a dress. Somebody tell Milton Berle, would you please? Oh, and then somebody tell the people who ask who in the world is Milton Berle to look up who Milton Berle is and help them through this. Just because you put on a dress doesn't make you a woman. Just because you wear a wig doesn't make you a woman. It's just not the way it works. It's never going to be the way it works. This is a culture war. We win, they lose. That's that. Not everybody has to participate. Not everybody has to be screaming and yelling from the chandeliers. We look at pro athletes, and some people tell pro athletes to shut up and dribble. I have never, ever, ever been that guy. You can say anything you want. You have to accept the fact that it could get blowback. What stuns me is these athletes who say things and then there's blowback. Like, how dare you tell me? Don't you know how important I am? You're just an athlete. That's all. You're just an athlete. That's it. Well paid for a game. Congratulations. Doesn't make you an expert on anything. Now we're at the stage where we're getting upset with people for not saying anything, and this brings us to Caitlin Clark. Caitlin Clark is there at the table. It's a press conference after a game. The Fever had just lost. They had won five in a row. They lose. And it goes like this.
4: I think for us, it's not really a discussion we really have in our locker room. I think it's for leagues and the governing bodies to work with their athletes to find solutions, but our focus is on basketball, and that's what we talk about and how we can get wins, and obviously we didn't do that tonight, so you need to find an area to improve in that way.
5: Do you have any reaction to the...
4: I just answered for you.
2: She wants no part of this conversation. She's talking basketball. Yes, Caitlin Clark could say girls' sports are for girls. Absolutely. She could say girls' sports are for girls. It's an easy thing to say. It's a normal thing to say. Has this become part of a culture war? Absolutely. Is it one that we are going to win and they have to lose? Absolutely. Caitlin Clark doesn't have to go out there and every day voice some opinion. It's not necessary. Nobody needs that from her. Nobody's asking that from her. Nobody's asking it from the WNBA. Nobody's asking anybody in any league to go out there and be as political as humanly possible. We're asking you to go out there and play to the best of your ability. We're asking you to put on a show. That is what I am certainly asking. Go put on a show. And my arguments about the WNBA have been constantly and consistently, why don't you want to put on a show? Why do you hate this woman so much? Why do you hate popular players? Why do you hate better play? For what reason? What is wrong with you? And you learn that the WNBA is interested in something that has nothing to do with the product on the court. They're interested in something that has nothing to do with what they claim to be, which is a basketball association. She doesn't have to sit there and read off some tome about why she believes this and believes that and stand up for this and stand up for that. She's playing the game. But I have Matt Walsh calling her a coward. I have Megyn Kelly calling her a coward. What the hell is this? First, why is she a coward? Because she didn't give the answer you wanted given? It doesn't make somebody a coward. When they jump into the fray, and then aren't willing to back up their position, well, that could be something. She's not jumping in the fray. What is so cowardly about not wanting to be a part of this? Matt Walsh wrote that Caitlin Clark might be the biggest coward in the history of sports. She refuses to say anything about the anti-white racism she has been subject to since coming into the league. She punts on the trans question, which is the easiest question you could ever be asked. No spine. What if, Matt, because listen, you've done some good work, but it doesn't make you right on everything. And I know that might be a hard one for you because I believe that you believe that you're right on everything. I believe that you absolutely believe that. That you are touched with secret knowledge. I think you believe that. Certainly, I would argue it's the way you come across, but I don't know you, so I could be wrong there. See, that's how normal people talk. What do you want her to say about the bigotry of the WNBA? Because we're all saying it. What do you want her to do? What would satisfy you in this regard? Isn't it better that she shows up every day, no matter how much she's been beaten up, ready to play, at least, of course, when they haven't injured her so greatly, that she keeps coming back and keeps coming back and keeps coming back and hits the threes and moves the teams and invigorates? Isn't that a way to win? Might not be your way, Matt. But could be a way. She punts on the trans question. You mean there's only one? It can only be answered once. She's only allowed to bring it up once. If she does this at whatever months from now, when she feels the timing is better, that's going to be wrong. It's not your timeline. It's not cowardly. What it is you saying, hey, I wonder if I write this, how many clicks I can get. That's what it comes across as. And we shouldn't do that. On the political right, we shouldn't be doing that. I think if we look at people who put themselves out there in the sphere, we can engage those things. But isn't the story here not Clark, but rather how the coaches responded to Sophie Cunningham? I've got the coach of the Minnesota Lynx. I've got the coach of the Golden State Valkyries. They are the ones saying that the WNBA should not be about the W. Well, the WNBA is not about the W. We already have an NBA. The WNBA doesn't need to exist. Get rid of this welfare league once and for all. And let's build a new league where you can have Caitlin Clark and Sophie Cunningham and a bunch of other people, white and black and Asian and Hispanic, and they could actually play good ball with none of this nonsense that is being thrust on them by the league, a league where we would agree probably, Matt, that wants to be gay and black. Gay or black. Well, no, maybe for some gay and black, but gay or black. Because that's clearly what they want. They have made that obvious. She's not a coward. Don't pin your hopes and dreams on an athlete. What? Why would you do such a thing? She doesn't have to speak out on every issue you decide is important. Sophie Cunningham being utilized as this political cudgel is nonsense. She didn't say something political. She said something normal. There's a difference. And what we're supposed to say is, that's normal. That's rational. You people are just weird. That's the way this is supposed to be handled. And Megyn Kelly talking about cowardice. Are you no longer riding with Tucker? I noticed that he had dinner with Marjorie Taylor Greene and Joe Kent and Thomas Massie. Were you not invited? Hey, listen, sometimes we don't get invited to things, right? I've been there. You've been there. Sometimes we don't get invited. I sometimes believe that not being invited makes me better off. I have dodged the proverbial bullet. In that case, because people are letting me know. I'm like, great. It's like, I don't want to belong to a club that would have someone like me as a member. I don't want to belong to a club that doesn't want to have someone like me as a member. Sophie Cunningham is not a political cudgel. She made a normal statement, and that's it. It's such an unremarkable statement that we're still remarking on it is stunning, but we're not remarking on her. We're remarking on all the people who are desperate for these things to be political on the left and on the right. I'm a conservative. I don't pull any punches. I say it clearly. I wear it out there for the world to see without any fear whatsoever. Matt Walsh, Megyn Kelly, and all these people who want to do this pile on are wrong. They're just wrong. They're not wrong to want to protect girls. They're not wrong to note the bigotry. They're wrong to say it's up to Caitlin Clark to right the world of its ills. No, it's not. It's up to Caitlin Clark. It's the job of Caitlin Clark to win and send the Indiana Fever to a championship. And that's her only job. If she wants to speak, great. I'll be listening. This is Tony Katz today.
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0: comment from an athlete that's making the rounds is Aaron Rodgers, quarterback of the Pittsburgh Steelers, to Pat McAfee regarding Anthony Fauci. Oh my, Tony Katz. Tony Katz today. So this is a Pat McAfee show. And Aaron Rodgers is the guest, and he's sitting in like a swivel barrel chair. And what I love is that when you take a look at this visual, I don't know if McAfee's even aware that he's doing it. This is like a tribute to Andy Kaufman. It's always been known that talk show hosts keep their desk and keep their chair higher than the guest. It's always that way. Johnny did it. Conan did it. They do it today, always. And Andy Kaufman did a bit where he played a talk show host, and he's quite literally 50 feet in the air, and the guest is all the way down below. It's fantastic. And I'm telling you that Pat McAfee is a good 6 to 8 inches higher than Aaron Rodgers. But here's the question. It's a Fauci hit. It's so good. It is so good. Aaron Rodgers, you've been redeemed. My, oh, my.
1: Because you've been very open about coming back for this year, last rodeo. And you talked about your wife saying, hey, have another year. Mike McCarthy being here, obviously a big deal. Can you tell us about the mindset of coming into your last season? Like, that's a real thing, it feels like. Because is everything better? Is everything funner? Is everything more awesome? Like, how do you kind of view this year versus maybe the years of the past?
2: I'm going to plead the fifth.
1: Okay. Okay.
0: Like that.
2: Like that absolute coward, Tony Fauci. Absolute coward.
0: Yeah. Hey, it's back, baby.
2: Are you kidding me?
1: Yeah, 111.
2: You
1: times.
2: Got a pardon, and you're in front, and you pleaded over 100 times.
1: Yeah.
2: At the White.
0: By the way, I want to say McAfee got it right 111 times, and for the next 4 minutes, finger on the dump button, producer Landon. For the next 4 minutes. This is all he does.
2: Yeah, that's what you scared of, Tony. Yeah. I thought you were the science.
1: Yeah, yeah.
2: I am science, and you get up there and you can't answer a question?
1: Yeah.
2: What are we doing? And how much time did the network spend on that? How much time did they spend on my responses every week, on my vaccination status, on Taylor and Travis's wedding?
0: Yeah!
2: Did they do even a minute on Tony Fauci?
1: No, I don't think I've heard anything.
2: I bet they didn't.
1: But on that note.
2: And there was another scandal this offseason, too, involving a voter for MVP, for Coach of the Year. How much time did your network spend?
1: Whoa,
2: your
1: camp,
2: did your network spend
1: our
2: on that?
1: Network.
0: And the minute it goes into, wait, are you talking about our network? All of a sudden, all the guys who are with him are like, get back to Fauci. Talk about Fauci. It's so good. It is terrific. Fantastic. Love every second of it. Everything that diminishes Fauci is the right thing. But you will note, because you've seen it with your own eyes, the left can't stop. They will still lionize, they will still support, they will still throw all the adulation. They invested all their capital into him. Every single bit of capital, and now they can't give it up. They have to still adore him. They have to still support him. He is a proven liar. Proven. And I do hope he spends the rest of his days in jail. That much I do. Innocent until proven guilty, but the documents show him as a liar. And the left still wants to tell us how righteous and decent and good. You trust the mainstream media at your own peril, truly. I'm Tony Katz. This is Tony Katz.
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4: And we have more reports of fraud. I'm Jeanette Cruz. Here's what's trending at 1:30. DOJ officials have announced criminal charges against those involved in home health care fraud schemes as part of the Trump administration's broader anti-fraud initiative. Assistant Attorney General for the National Fraud Enforcement Division, Colin McDonald, explained how these fraudsters targeted the state's Medicaid program.
5: We are announcing criminal charges against 19 defendants for fraudulent home health care schemes that targeted Pennsylvania's Medicaid fraud program and resulted in over $4 million of fraud.
4: A bid by Governor DeSantis and Florida lawmakers to cut property taxes faces a brick wall set up by police and firefighter groups across the state. Fox's CJ Papa.
6: Just vote no. The message from police and firefighter groups regarding Amendment 3. If passed, it would raise the homestead exemption to $150,000 in 2027 and to $250,000 in 2028.
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0: Tony Katz. Tony Katz today. An absolute pleasure to be with you guys. What are three more things? These are stories that should be front page news, but because of all the front page news, they don't make the front page. They're still important. I bring them to you. You've got Todd Blanch, the acting attorney general. He gets sued the Senate Judiciary Committee. Party line vote. Well, no kidding. Sheldon Whitehouse, who never met an all-white country club he didn't love, say he said as much. We know this is going to pass with a party line vote, but let me tell you why I'm still so angry and curmudgeonly. I'll get more into that and the nomination of a Blanch. And, you know, there have been wildfires in Washington State. Big stuff. And it's been 700 buildings, 65,000 people have been evacuated. This is around Spokane. And so the governor, Jay Inslee, he was going down the road of, well, you see climate change. Well, you see climate this and climate that. And then there was a conversation about, was it some climate activist? But really, no, they would never do that. This is all climate change. No. This is a 37-year-old who had killed his father in 2012. This fire was set by an arsonist. He has a $1 million bond as he faces a first-degree arson charge. That's who the suspect is. It's real devastation. It is horrifying what we're seeing here, what we're noticing here. What it does show us is that knowing the truth is not what those who are ideological are interested in. Engaging the ideology is the only thing they're interested in. Just say it, hope you're right, and if you're not, act like you never said it. Well, climate change is still a problem. Well, climate change had just exacerbated the whole thing. That's what happened here. This would have been nothing. This would have been a weenie roast if it wasn't for climate change. Really is how they act and operate. Why wait for facts? Why know what you're talking about when you can just engage in insanity? Then we have, of course, the Michigan primary going on. Abdul El-Sayed against Haley Stevens. Now, Haley Stevens is the one who continues to bring us a great amount of joy, because who else could say this so well?
1: A little bit of enthusiasm, a little bit of energy, and a little bit of sick it to them.
0: I cannot wait to see her Adult Swim cartoon. It's going to be so great.
1: A little bit of enthusiasm, a little bit of energy, and a little bit of sick it to them.
0: Right? That advice could work for the boardroom as well as the bedroom.
1: A little bit of enthusiasm, a little bit of energy, and a little bit of sick it to them.
0: There you go. So you got her against Abdul El-Sayed, who is claims to be a capitalist, but wants universal health care. Opposed to monopoly, wants universal health care. Sure. We get your play. We understand your connections. We understand the Islamist connections. We understand the communist connections. You're supported by the squad. Enough said. Everything you're saying about not being a commie or commie adjacent is a lie. Everything you're saying about capitalism is a lie. We get it. You're saying that because you're trying to moderate a position to get elected. We see you. Well, in the polling, it shows that the former state representative Mike Rogers, the Republican, would have a lead over Abdul El-Sayed in a general election, but he would be losing to Haley Stevens in a general election. Thus, Republicans are hoping that El-Sayed pulls this out. I never am. No, I don't do that. I don't want this guy close. I don't want any of these commies close to any position of power. Why would any of us want such a thing? What will Michigan do is a great question. There's no good answer. The people who are saying that they know, they're lying through their teeth. I was asked this, and I'll go over it later. I was asked this question on Newsmax earlier today. And the point, I think, stands. You know, the results of this election, it does not change at all what the Democratic Socialists, who are communists, what they're going to do. They feel like they've got the momentum. They're not going to stop. They're going to keep moving forward and keep moving forward and keep moving forward and keep moving forward. If Al-Sayed loses, they're going to say that's because the establishment is trying to keep us from victory. And then Democrats are even going to have a harder time with these people. They're not stopping. Like locusts in a wheat field, they're not stopping. They're going to keep moving forward. They will not be stopped until they're stopped. They believe they've got the momentum. They believe that this is their moment and this is their time. Think about how patient these commies are. They don't get it in this election, they'll get it in the next election. They're going to run 22 people in that election. You will see across the country, local seats, county seats, state house seats, where Republicans don't run a candidate and the DSA will run a candidate. And then you'll see who's serious. I'm only trying to put forth into our world that if you think for a moment losing the primary in Michigan is going to set them back, you're out of your head. Win or lose, they don't change. It's just when they become all the more insufferable. I mean, that's really what it is. Oh, speaking of Michigan, remember our conversations about lettuce and explosive diarrhea? How could you forget? In Michigan, two people have died of cyclosporiasis. Yeah, we're all paying attention now. Michigan Department of Health and Human Services said two people with significant underlying health conditions have died after contracting cyclosporiasis. That is a very interesting way for this to be phrased, because that's a quote, significant underlying health conditions. This is the way of the Michigan Health Department saying, don't concern yourself, don't worry yourself too much, this isn't a big deal. Look, these people had serious issues anyway, and then they contracted cyclosporiasis and the explosive diarrhea and this bug that incubates in the body. No, this parasite, this virus, I should say. Yeah, you're okay. Now do that with COVID. Because when we take a look at COVID deaths, you look at all the people who had underlying health conditions, pre-existing conditions, comorbidities. I've been searching for that term for the last 3 days. We used it all the time during COVID. I could not remember comorbidities. They had so many other issues. COVID just put them over. You know how many of those cases got reported as, hey, don't worry about COVID. These people were already super sick. Zero. None. Ungats. Nothing. Nothing. You couldn't even say that. People died in a motorcycle accident. Write it down as COVID. Well, the hospital's paying if we write it down. And you don't know, maybe COVID caused him to cough and fall off the bicycle and crack his skull open. We discussed this and we got mocked for it. And now here's Michigan doing it. Listen, these people were already dead, really. They were already dead. It was just this put them over. Oh, so they had something already happening in them and something just pushed them over the top. You mean like George Floyd? Oh, I'm sorry. Were we not ready for the fight? Guys, I do this every day. You would think at some moment these people would be ready for the fight that we're delivering. George Floyd didn't die from a knee on the neck. George Floyd died from all the drugs in his system. That's what happens. That's what happened. That's what happened to George Floyd. Was the knee on the neck right? Absolutely not. And I think Derek Chauvin, for just an absolute failure of competency, should be in jail. But did Derek Chauvin kill him? No. No, that's not what happened. You know why you couldn't breathe? The drugs in the system. That's why. The drugs killed him. Next thing you're going to tell me that hands up, don't shoot was a real thing. No, it wasn't. Because Mike Brown never had hands up, don't shoot. He attacked a cop, broke his orbital socket, and then ran at the cop. And that's when the cop fired. And that's according to the Eric Holder Justice Department. Facts, logic, and reason winning the day, people. Speaking of a lack of those things, this is Ireland. Greatest story ever told. I'd love to visit Ireland. I think I'd have a glorious time. I think I'd enjoy a Guinness. I think I'm not really an Irish whiskey guy. But I do want to see the countryside. I really and truly do. But there's a lot of bigotry in Ireland, a lot of hate in Ireland, and I think a guy like me who has a Hebrew name might have some problems in Ireland. And I don't think right now if I want to give them my dollars. So they purchased a jet, purchased by Ireland's government, to move their leadership around. It's a Falcon 6X. Oh, it's a pretty plane. It is a pretty, pretty

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0: has a story that immediately should send one into a tizzy. It sent me to reach out to a couple of people, to a couple of people I know, alike, and trust who could come up with an answer. Tony Katz today. And the headline over there at Reuters was, U.S. has used virtually all of its long-range precision missiles during Iran war. They are reporting that it has used up much of the stockpile of long-range missiles during the five-month war with Iran. The missiles are principally the Army surface-to-surface weapons known as ATACMS, A-T-A-C-M-S, that is Air Army Tactical Missile Systems, and precision strike missiles. The degree to which the military is running out of these missiles has not been previously reported. Now, you take this and you take a look at the conversation about a leak, and were the war plans leaked? Was it leaked to Iran, and therefore Iran said, we have to make a deal? I can't answer the question. One of the things that the Pentagon has been good about is misdirection and misinformation. When you're strong, make your enemy think you're weak. When you're weak, make your enemy think you're strong. That's Sun Tzu. I would have absolutely no doubt that that is possible. So I read these stories with a massive grain of salt. But the idea that we could be out low, what do we spend all this money on, if not this? What exactly are we doing? What have we been doing? And what generals will be, even in retirement, busted down to a corporal and their pension taken away? You know, the line, somebody's got to go to jail. Who goes to jail? How come no one goes to jail? Man, we could apply that to a lot of places. I'll keep investigating and see what's actual here. Keep it here. This is Tony Katz today.
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7: The acting attorney general is a step closer to confirmation. I'm Jack Callahan, Fox News. The Senate Judiciary Committee voting today to send Todd Blanche's nomination to the Senate floor. The committee votes 10-12, right down party lines.
8: Committee Chair Republican Chuck Grassley.
9: I'm not only voting to advance Todd Blanche's nomination, I'm voting for the safety of the American people.
8: Ranking Member Democrat Dick Durbin.
10: Mr. Blanche continues to operate as the president's personal lawyer, treating the Justice Department like a law firm serving one client.
8: The vote followed a breakthrough with holdout Republicans, Senators John Cornyn and Tom Tillis, over now settled concerns of an anti-weaponization fund tied to President Trump's IRS lawsuit settlement.
7: Fox's Jeff Manasso, the full Senate vote expected later this week. The Justice Department's Healthcare Fraud Task Force has charged 19 people with cheating Pennsylvania's Medicaid system out of more than $4 million.
11: In one case, we charged two home health aides and two purported patients with causing over $400,000 in false claims to Medicaid for services the aides supposedly performed when, get this, they were actually hospitalized, working at other jobs, and even in jail.
7: Assistant Attorney General Colin McDonald. Iran's foreign ministry says talks with Oman on opening the Strait of Hormuz are making progress on technical and political issues. Treasury Secretary Scott Bessent saying earlier today an agreement could come within days. That's pushed crude oil prices lower again below $76 a barrel. The pump price for a gallon of gas has ticked down slightly. Wall Street is blazing new records again today. The Dow Jones Industrial Average is now up more than 1,000 points, cresting the 54,000 level for the first time ever. NASDAQ is ahead by more than 660 points. The S&P 500 up 140. 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
12: Shot while driving. It's partly cloudy, 83 degrees in downtown Indianapolis. I'm Johnette Cruz. Here's what's trending at 202. All eastbound lanes of I-70 near the Rural Street and Keystone Avenue exit were temporarily shut down late Tuesday morning following an interstate shooting. According to Indiana State Police, officers found a male passenger of a silver Dodge Charger with a gunshot wound to his leg. The victim was treated at the scene and taken to a local hospital in stable condition. All lanes have reopened and detectives are asking anyone with dash cam footage from the area around 10:45 a.m. to contact state police or Crime Stoppers. Indiana Utility Regulatory Commissioner Andy Zay is out. What are other Hoosier leaders saying about it? Well, here's Jake McDaniel.
13: Indiana Democratic Party Chair Karen Tallien says Governor Mike Braun dropped the ball by hiring Zay in the first place. She blames Republicans for rising electricity costs after Braun promised lower rates for Hoosiers. State Rep. Cherish Pryor called Zay's firing from Monday too little too late, saying it doesn't change the fact that Zay voted in favor to raise rates for AES Indiana customers. Jake McDaniel, 93 WIBC Mobile News.
12: The Fair Housing Center of Central Indiana is asking federal regulators to intervene in Federal Savings Bank's upcoming performance evaluation. The housing advocacy group says the bank routinely underperforms its peers in granting mortgages to Black, Hispanic, and low-income borrowers in North Central Indiana. Data shows that only 1% of the bank's home loans went to Black applicants between 2023 and 2025, calling for federal oversight. WIBC News Times 203. We're back in 2 minutes with weather.
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19: Here's a forecast from the American Standard Cooling Weather Center.
20: Tonight, mostly clear, quiet, and mild. Lows will drop back into the mid-60s. And for tomorrow, a few added clouds in the sky with a high near 86 degrees. There's a slight chance for a shower late in the day. I'm Fox 59 meteorologist Amber Hardwick, 493 WIBC.
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21: Party line vote. We are going to advance out of this committee probably the most discreditable person ever to seek the office of Attorney General of the United States. The reasons to vote against him number in the hundreds, but let's just focus on a few where my Republican colleagues purport to have great concern. Let's start with the Epstein files, where Todd Blanche participated in the cover-up, continues to participate in the cover-up, and is responsible for a massive screw-up of the release of the documents.
22: That's Sheldon Whitehouse, the bigoted senator from Rhode Island who joins the all-white country clubs, saying there's no way Todd Blanche should be confirmed as attorney general. But he just admitted that he will get out of committee and he will be confirmed. Tony Katz. Tony Katz today. So good to be with you. Find everything I do at TonyKatz.com. Also, the YouTube and the Rumble, Tony Katz, if you'd subscribe, I'd appreciate that. It's helpful. I know, if you're a radio host these days, you also have to be doing all the video. It's just the way it goes. Everybody's multitasking, you're doing it as well as I am. There's no doubt that Epstein was going to come up, and this is going to be a pretext for Democrats to say absolutely not. They're not saying absolutely not to Todd Blanche. They're saying absolutely not to Donald Trump on every level. I argue if Merrick Garland could be confirmed as Attorney General, Todd Blanche could be confirmed as Attorney General. But we have lost this capacity on the role of advice and consent to engage anything other than what do the politics of the day tell us to do. One of the great lines the late Senator Lindsey Graham used in the confirmation of Justice Kavanaugh was, when you see Kagan Sotomayor, tell him Lindsey says hello. Because he voted for them. Because he knew his role of advisor consent, and I'm not so sure I would have confirmed Sotomayor. Kagan, a different story, especially during the confirmation hearing. I do not know if I would have confirmed somebody who relied on the richness of her Latina heritage to come up with decisions regarding the Constitution. Not what my interest is, thank you very much. I never looked to Scalia and said, tell me about the richness of your Italian heritage so you can come to good conclusions regarding cases brought before you and how they work within the constitutional framework that we have. Never once. Never once. But those days are indeed over. That conversation, that concept, that philosophy is indeed lost. Instead, what we have is the radicalness of position that says politics before all things. This was Senator Dick Durbin of Illinois, a man most aptly named.
1: Thanks, Mr. Chairman. Reflect on the fact that as we meet today, there are thousands, literally tens of thousands of men and women in the United States who got up this morning and put on a badge or picked up their briefcase and went to work to make sure that we would be safe. They are in law enforcement all across the United States of America. They count on this system of justice, as we all do, to give us not only safety in our homes, but also fairness when it comes to treatment by the government. The man we are discussing this morning seeks to be the number one law enforcement enforcer of the United States of America, the Attorney General of the United States, the highest ranking law enforcement position. And what have we learned in the last few weeks when it comes to Todd Blanche? We have learned that simply his word is not enough for most of us, not even for some of my Republican friends. Even his word under oath is not credible enough. We have a demand by colleagues that I support, a demand that Mr. Blanche, when it comes to important promises to the American people, put it in writing. Put it in writing. And in fact, he did. Mr. Chairman, the political escapade of the last week has made it clearer than ever that Todd Blanche has no business serving as our nation's chief law enforcement officer.
22: So what happened in the past week? What happened in the past week was this concept of the weaponization fund, which in mid-July, Todd Blanche said wasn't going to be a thing. This $1.776 billion fund, and I opposed the fund. You were abused by your government, by our government. I think you can sue. I think that's fine. If you create a fund, you have the opportunity for the fund to be abused. Same reason, by the way, same basic philosophy. I'm thrilled with the elimination of USAID. Oh, they can complain and moan and kvetch all they want. Look at all the people you killed. No. Look at all the organizations no longer being funded to do damage to us. Look at all the slush fund that is gone. Going to organizations where it never should have gone to begin with, and that does not put Americans on the hook for lives being lost. Madness. It does say that America said we are not going to pay for our own destruction, and so progressives can have a government-funded slush fund. Absolutely not. Good. You know, I'm one of the... Maybe it's few. Maybe I'm wrong, right? Maybe there's more of us than I know. I believe that DOGE should come back and should come back in a huge, massive way. We're nowhere near done cutting. Nowhere near done. We are nuts for abandoning this. Who cares if the left is happy or not? Who cares if they scream about it and yell about it? There are cuts, there is fraud, and it all has to be removed. Unnecessary government, removed. Oh, and there's a lot of unnecessary government. You've got a bigger list than me. I know. But there's a lot of fraud. Why aren't we getting rid of it? All this talk about what happened in Minneapolis, where's the movement? There is some. I will admit that there is some. We don't talk about it enough. I want more because there's more fraud. That's one state. There are 49 other states. And they've all got an issue. Let's go get rid of the fraud. Let's take a look at the government organizations that are set up and what kind of deals they're getting and say no and no and no. And let's get rid of the fraud. Let's stop this money train. Let's keep it where it belongs in the pockets of the people. Pay down some debt. A million things we can do. But we don't need to pay for these people. We don't need their life to be easy or good. Oh, hell no. Let's end this madness. So I'm a believer in more DOGE, not less. But because this weaponization fund conversation, it took Todd Blanche to come out again and say that the weaponization fund is dead. And that's what caused Tom Tillis of North Carolina and John Cornyn of Texas, both Republicans, to say, okay, we'll vote on Todd Blanche now. They wanted this gone. So to Dick Durbin's mind, getting what you wanted is proof that the guy is unworthy. Todd Blanche is fine. Todd Blanche is fine. And if you were to say to me, we can't have Todd Blanche, and I gave you 100 other names, the left would say all of them are unacceptable. And that's the point. None of this charade matters. This is all political nonsense. It's why people hate politicians and government. And it's why I'll pay no mind whatsoever to Dick Durbin, nor will I pay any mind to the absolutely vicious and wholly unacceptable Sheldon Whitehouse.
2: Cover up and screw up on the Epstein files. What do I mean by cover up? Well, first, they looked at four FBI 302s that were the testimony of a woman who told the FBI in a formal statement that she had been sexually assaulted and physically assaulted by Donald Trump around 13 or 14 years of age. Of those four 302s, they released one. The one that did not mention Donald Trump. Well, fortunately for transparency, these documents had been released in other areas and bait stamped. So people figured out that some were missing. And with that, the other 302s that mentioned Donald Trump had to be produced. Only because they got caught were those 302s produced. And right now, as we sit here, Todd Blanche is still sitting on 37 pages that are almost certainly the agent's notes off of which the 302s were taken.
22: If you don't know what a 302 is, a form FD-302, it's an internal document that's utilized by the FBI, and it summarizes interviews, witnesses, suspects, other relevant information. It is not a verbatim transcript. It's a narrative memorandum. That's the terminology that's used around a 302. No part of a 302 is testimony. No part of a 302 is under oath. That's not how a 302 works. It is not a sworn statement. Not at all. Now, they're utilized in investigations, and you can use that information to say, okay, we're going to use this. Okay, you said this, but then we found out this. Now, you said this, and that's different than what you said here. And you can go after someone's credibility. Right? And we understand that that's how prosecutors work, and that's how FBI agents work, et cetera. We can talk about that another time. The 302 doesn't prove guilt. 302 doesn't prove anything at all. And we also know that when it comes to allegations against President Trump regarding these things, that witnesses have been shown to be uncredible. That does not concern Sheldon Whitehouse. What concerns him is how can he attack? No part of this is about Todd Blanche. And you're talking about a guy and me who said to release everything. Redacted, yes, I don't want innocent people to be caught up in these things, but release the files. And yes, you're talking to the guy, me, who said that President Trump handled this wrong from the beginning. The administration screwed this up. They did. Misread the room, misread where Republicans and conservatives were, and gave Democrats the opening, and they're still taking it. Trump did this. It was a miss. And a very poor job in recovery, by the way. None of this says that Todd Blanche shouldn't be Attorney General. None of this says that at all. Release what you can release. Redact what needs to be redacted. You know what? Let me take that back. Redact what needs to be redacted. Release it all. Fine with that. But just because someone's got a name in an Epstein file doesn't mean that they're guilty. Something we've said on this show from the beginning. That's not how Sheldon Whitehouse views it. Sheldon Whitehouse says, everyone I don't like is guilty. That's his argument. And it's not one sufficient to say Todd Blanche shouldn't be Attorney General. But it wouldn't matter if it was Todd Blanche or not. If it wasn't Todd Blanche, it would be somebody else, and there would be Sheldon Whitehouse, the guy who joins all white country clubs to disapprove, to say no. And that's the point. It's all political all the time. And something that, you know, to paraphrase Senator John Cornyn, we want somebody who's leading the DOJ. We don't want somebody in the interim and it leading to a question of where the leadership is. The President of the United States gets to appoint the Attorney General. The end. And unless that Attorney General is a sworn communist, what are we doing here? Well, I'll tell you what we're doing here. We're playing pure politics. Blanche is going to get confirmed. Let's move on to the next subject. That's my plan. This is Tony Katz today.
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22: hit this in three more things, but it still matters quite a bit. This cyber attack conversation on water systems, like, there's a part of me that thinks I shouldn't be talking about it at all. Like, I shouldn't bring it up. You know, it's like history of the world. It's Mel Brooks. Get off fat. Well, that wasn't actually Mel Brooks. That was the sidekick. Doesn't matter. Groovus, Tony Katz today. Good to be with you. I will do all the history of the world part one things for you. Gladly. I will act out the whole thing. I will do the Ethiopian Shim Sham. All of it. The problem is when you say Ethiopian Shim Sham, that's also a... I found this out the hard way. It's a strain of marijuana. I go with the Mel Brooks version, please. Thank you very much. Gregory Hines? Oh, so good. So that's not the story. Where was I? What was I talking about? Oh, that's right. The water is being attacked. It's a really, really freaky story that seven states have reported cyber attacks on their water systems to the FBI. The FBI said in a statement they're aware of the attacks. Quote, the FBI and our interagency partners are fully engaged to protect critical infrastructure, and we remain well-equipped to protect against cyber threats of all varieties. Now, the FBI is not discussing who is behind the attack, although the FBI and the Cybersecurity Infrastructure Agency, they've warned that Iranian hackers have targeted water systems. Let's keep these two things separate for just a moment. First, I don't think there's any of us. It was you and me having a bourbon on a bar stool. And someone said, well, you know, the Iranians are trying to hack into our water systems. We'd be like, well, yeah. Every terrorist entity out there today is trying to hack into our water systems and our power grids and everything. We would, without having had any pre-discussion about it, not having spent 30 seconds discussing it with each other or on our own, we would be able to go on a 15-minute bender conversation of all the things the terrorists out there are trying to get their hands on and trying to create damage for us with. Right? Water systems, power systems, communication systems, medical systems. We could go on 15 minutes. Non-stop, you and I, bourbon on a bar stool, right? You pick your friend 15 minutes. Of course we could, because no part of that is shocking or surprising. Now, President Trump, he came out to say that the issue here is Minnesota. Today, he said, I just want to mention that we heard in Minnesota there was a cyber attack, and they blame it on Iran. I don't think so. I think I blame it on Minnesota because they're grossly incompetent. There was a cyber attack, 30 water plants. They like to say, oh, it was Iran. Iran should be so lucky. Iran's got bigger problems than worrying about Minnesota. So this was Tim Walz blaming the Trump administration. Could everyone stop being a lunatic? How did I end up in the position? How are we here? Where all we want people to do is be normal. It is cyber attacks against critical infrastructure. What's our plan? Less Spider-Man finger-pointing meme stuff and more what's our plan. If Tim Walz is blaming Donald Trump, Tim Walz is a schmuck. I don't want the president to play into this. They may be incompetent in Minnesota, but it doesn't mean that that's the issue here. We need to be aggressive. We need to be asking ourselves, who is bringing this about and how do we deal with these things? The threat was identified as programmable logic controllers, PLCs, in the water systems, and it urged infrastructure owners to remove these publicly exposed PLCs from the internet. Right? So that's what the advice that's being given. I don't know if I want that advice given publicly, but there it is printed. What am I supposed to do? Can't we just focus on the thing in front of us? Can't we just note that this is a problem? Can we identify who is bringing the threat and how can we deal with them? Now, I am a guy with a theory. My theory is you have to pick one group that is engaged in this activity, and you must so harm them that everybody else starts to be concerned. I get called all sorts of things. You may get called all sorts of things. I don't know. I am not a warmonger. I do not seek to start any issue. I would rather be left alone. I've often said the only things I want to do in this life, eat a steak, smoke a cigar, have sex with my wife, and sometimes I don't even need steak. These are all the things I want to do in this life, and these people won't leave me alone. I would rather be left alone. Let's find one of these groups where we know this activity is coming from, and let us do them such harm that the nation that they are located in begs us to stop and promises it'll never happen again. Quite literally sends us a gift to apologize. Maybe, well, you won't eliminate the issue. You're not going to eliminate the hacker, but maybe you'll have less problems for a decade. That is how I believe we should use strength. Overwhelmingly, to make the enemy regret bothering us so we can be left alone and smoke a cigar and other things. This is Tony Katz today.
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7: They worked inside the system. I'm Jeanette Cruz. Here's what's trending at 2:30. The Justice Department announced charges in Pennsylvania for defrauding the government, an expansion of its efforts to combat fraud. Here's Fox's Gurnall Scott.
8: The DOJ and Pennsylvania officials announced 19 defendants have been charged for alleged roles in a scheme to defraud Medicare and Medicaid. Assistant U.S. Attorney General Colin McDonald said the accused worked inside the system.
9: Supposed home health aides who billed the taxpayer for home care services but never actually provided those services.
7: Todd Blanche clears a major hurdle in his bid to become the nation's next attorney general. Fox's Jeff Manasso.
10: The Republican-controlled Senate Judiciary Committee, along a party-line vote, advancing Todd Blanche's nomination as Attorney General to the full Senate. The vote followed a breakthrough with holdout Republicans Senators John Cornyn and Tom Tillis.
7: I'm Jeanette Cruz, on the level, on the go, and on WIBC.com.
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2: Let's start with Michigan. 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
22: Now, the answer to that question is a little more involved than what you can do on a TV hit. But I was on Newsmax earlier today. They pitted me against Dennis Kucinich, who I admit to you, I didn't know was still alive. 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You remember the name. Dennis Kucinich was at one time in the 1970s, he was the mayor of Cleveland. And then he was a longtime congressman until he was defeated, I think, in 2012 by Marcy Kaptur, who is still the member of Congress. Marcy Kaptur was the one who, like 2 days ago, was involved in a hit and run. She's a Democrat, represents that area of Ohio. Someone hit her car as she was going to church. She had the person driving her, hit the car. She got really injured and then ran off. Crazy, crazy story. I'm glad she's okay. I mean, we may disagree politically, but hell, I don't want her getting hurt in a car accident. Someone reminded me that it was 4 years ago that Congresswoman Jackie Walorski was killed in a car accident. She was in Indiana. She was lovely. Jackie Walorski was lovely, Republican, really, really nice, very nice to me, but she was in the car with somebody else was driving and two other staffers, and whether her car, I think it was the car she was in, went over the lines and the other car came head on, and everybody was killed. Awful, awful story. So it's Dennis Kucinich. I swear to you, I didn't know Dennis Kucinich was still alive. Dennis Kucinich's claim to fame was that Dennis Kucinich was a radicalized progressive before it was cool. Dennis Kucinich was doing this before Bernie Sanders. Dennis Kucinich has been on this for a tick. Oh, he's wrong about everything. But he comes from an older school of thought where you can actually talk. And I knew this immediately. Like, I did not know I was on with Dennis until like 10 minutes before I was on, because I knew the topic, but I didn't know the person. I was like, oh my gosh, the original commie OG. Like, that's who he is. But it's a different mentality, where I'm vehemently opposed to the politics. I don't have to be vehemently opposed to the human being. So I was like, okay, this is very, very interesting. So we're talking about the Michigan race. Of course, we've got that primary, Abdul El-Sayed against Haley Stevens. Haley Stevens is the representative. Abdul El-Sayed is the communist who claims to not believe in monopolies, but absolutely wants forced universal health care. Right? Medicare for all, but doesn't believe in monopolies, which is so, so adorable. So adorable. Oh, and speaking in mosques where people are violent against Jews and call Jews parasites and the whole thing. Yeah, not my guy. And I had asked some people I know in the area, you know, Michigan itself, where do they think things are going? And if you're basing things on your Facebook feed isn't going to give you a good story. And so I was listening. I'm like, okay, I appreciate that. I appreciate that. But none of that is going to tell me. Do I think the polling is right? Do I think the polling that had been lately trending for El-Sayed is accurate? Some of those polls, like five or six of them, had him up double digits, plus 13 and plus 16. I don't buy that. Do I believe he could win? Yes. I do believe he could win. But I was asked, let's start here. So this was from my appearance. It was Logan Raddick asking the question, what do I think is coming right here? Well, even if it's Haley Stevens, you can argue that for the Democrats, for where they're going, who they're supporting, who their leadership is, who the leadership listens to, who their social media influences are, that it is winning the day, whether we talk about on college campuses or we talk about anywhere else. And they're still going to be a force and a problematic one for America's future, even if Haley Stevens pulls this out. We shouldn't think that Haley Stevens has anything in her that shows her to be a conservative. But the election of Abdul El-Sayed for the political left, for those who support the DSA and their communist desires, this is just more fuel, more saying, look how right we are, look how on the right track we are, and more for the Democrats, people like Hakeem Jeffries, to realize that you have lost all control and all ability to have control of your party if they should take back the House, which is still something in great question, never mind what we might see in the Senate as we see the Senate primary today. Now, my Hakeem Jeffries point is taken, although I should have talked about the Senate first before the House. But I want to dig in a little bit, because that's correct, that win or lose, these commies ain't going no place. Do we all understand that? You could put all eyes to the Senate primary, and certainly right now it is all eyes on the Senate primary, and they can decide that this is a referendum on whether or not the communists have taken over the Democratic Party or not. But we know better. We do. We're observant people. We're not going to buy into that, play into that. We know better. And what we know is that they have already done the takeover, and the fact that some election may not go their way is not going to deter them. Not in the slightest. They are who they are, and they are at where they are at, and the people in power have kowtowed and given in to them, and this is it. This is what Representative Alexandria Ocasio-Cortez and Ayanna Pressley and Rashida Tlaib and Ilhan Omar and the squad and Bernie Sanders and Chris Van Hollen, this is what they have wanted. And it is here. And it's not going to go away quietly. Why would anybody think that? The question now goes to Dennis Kucinich.
3: Now, obviously, the idea of El-Sayed winning is scary, but Congressman, could an El-Sayed victory perhaps be good for Republicans in Michigan in the way that such an extreme candidate would turn voters away from the Democrats and maybe towards Republicans, Mike Rogers, for example, or could Sayed's victory backfire?
4: Well, remember, you've heard it here first. El-Sayed is going to be the next senator from the state of Michigan, and I'm going to explain why. First of all, he's going to win the primary because of the very powerful backlash among Democrats of corporations and political action committees like AIPAC attempting to control the Democratic process. That's number one. Secondly, he'll win in November because the economy is going to be in a shambles because of the unwise decisions that the Trump administration has made with respect to foreign policy that is increasing inflation, driving up the cost of energy, and putting America in a very difficult position worldwide with respect to our national security. He will be the next senator. Just remember that I said that. You can play this back the day after the election.
22: Now, I was shaking my head. I wanted to jump in on this hard. I didn't. I jump and say, whoa. First of all, this AIPAC talk is ridiculous. You sound silly. And then I could have gone to a bunch of other things. But I did not jump in. The hosts came back in, and they were asking their questions. But I wanted to make sure that at least did respond to some of it. All right, I didn't respond to the AIPAC part, but I did respond to the economy part, because if you think the economy is in shambles, you're wrong. As we discussed yesterday with Dr. Matt Will, economist at the University of Indianapolis, no. Even the GDP 1.5% doesn't make any sense. It's way better and stronger than that. Thus, the question comes to me, and it gets asked like this.
5: 2018, where El-Sayed was promising driver's licenses to illegal immigrants, he made the comments while he was running for governor in that primary against Gretchen Whitmer, arguing illegal immigrants are, quote, stuck without licenses. Here's exactly what he said.
6: We've also got to make sure that in this state, we are not discriminating by documentation status. Right now, if you're undocumented, you don't get access to a driver's license. So you're stuck. You don't get access to a lot of the basic things the state offers everybody else. And I think that's ridiculous. And so we've got to stop discriminating that way.
2: Election experts say the proposal would effectively legitimize illegal presence in the U.S. as driver's licenses would serve as national ID cards, opening doors to bank accounts, employment eligibility, and apartment rentals. Tony, your thoughts?
22: So, two things here. The first, I address what Kucinich said earlier. Then I talk about this ridiculous concept that the only issue with an illegal immigrant is documentation. It's that they don't have papers.
13: Well, a couple of things. First of all, the idea, Congressman, that the economy is in shambles. I'm not a guy who's a fan of tariffs. I'm a guy who can see higher prices at a grocery store. But if you take a look at the 1.5% GDP, you have to figure in the fact that government is doing much less spending. If government spending is figured into a domestic product, right, and how our country is doing, that's a serious issue. That Keynesian methodology is totally flawed and shouldn't be considered. I don't understand at all why anybody would think that documentation is the issue when the issue is whether or not you entered the country illegally. What Al-Sayed is saying there is that nobody is illegal. All you need is a piece of paper and everything's fine. There is no conversation about how you entered, and America had this conversation. We put it to the test. We went to the ballot box and we voted for President Trump to ensure that people were in the country legally, that we were removing the people in the country illegally. This is the smart, proper, rational course, and what Al-Sayed is arguing here is that we should have open borders. We should have no borders. And that has been roundly rejected by Americans. And I hope that continues even in Michigan.
22: I don't think I missed something there. I think I hit that well. Now, Dennis Kucinich, as I said, was lovely. He's wrong, but lovely. And this led into a bit of a back and forth as he was asked the next question.
3: Well, as we know, the battle isn't just over candidates. It's also over their leading voices in the media, those voices that are actually influencing this new wave of voters. One of the most controversial, as we know, Hassan Piker. Here's just a little bit of what he's recently said.
20: Isn't that how he lost his fucking dumbass eye? Because he got his fucking eye hole fucked? America deserved 9/11, dude. I'm saying.
3: I mean, just listening to him talk, it's absolute insanity. I'm not sure how he has such powerful influence over people, but that says a lot about this new wave of voters. James Carville, on that note, has threatened to leave the Democratic Party if, in fact, Hassan Piker becomes a force, saying, quote, we're not going to be in the same party. One of us is going to leave. So, Congressman, who's going to be the one leaving?
4: Well, first of all, there are many different voices of people.

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1: It's the commie mouthpiece, and what the congressman, the former congressman, did here is say, I'm not going to address that. That would have plenty of voices. Here's the real issue. I did not let that go by. That's a interesting deflection,
2: right now,
1: sir.
2: Go ahead, Tony.
1: That's just an interesting deflection, because the question was about Hassan Piker, who Democrats are rallying around, who they are connecting with, who they want to be seen with, who they are campaigning with. And we can't deflect to, we shouldn't be involved in a foreign war. Iran, by the way, has been in a war with us for 47 years, and they must be dealt with one way or another. But we can't deflect, and you, sir, cannot deflect from where Democrats are. They are with this communist, with this Islamist, with Hassan Piker, and a whole bunch of others in a lot of these radical ideas. And I can't really be denied, Tony, nor deflected away.
3: Tony, I'd love to have a longer discussion with you, but let me tell you something. The Democratic Party isn't full of commies. They're not full of socialists. They're capitalists, except that we've got an inversion here, where in America we have socialism for the rich and capitalism for the poor.
1: Yeah, that's not true, although we can talk about subsidies all you want. 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

0: shutdown. That's what they're saying. You've got Chuck Schumer agreeing to the language in a continuing resolution. I mean, that is absolutely unbelievable. How is this even possible? And my answer is, I don't actually know. Tony Katz today, an absolute pleasure to be with you. Are they admitting that being in favor of all these shutdowns never helped? They actually hurt? They caused issues? They caused problems? Right? Fox News has the headline, Democrats blink as Schumer helps GOP clear key shutdown hurdle. Maybe that's exactly what it is. 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Let's not have the issue. 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Let's not have a shutdown, because right now the funding goes to when? September 30th. And also, this could all just be a ruse. It could all be a play. They could change their mind 2 weeks from now. Who knows what they're going to get angry about? I don't think the shutdowns worked then. And I think it's correct that they're not going to work now. Find everything at TonyKatz.com. 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
2: 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Pat Sullivan here from WIBC, and I hate to break it to you, but fall will show up here before you know it, dragging 1,000 pounds of wet leaves behind it. 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
15: A big day on Wall Street. I'm Jack Callahan, Fox News. An hour before the close, the Dow Jones Industrial Average is up more than 1,000 points. NASDAQ is more than 700 points higher. The S&P 500, also in record territory, up about 145 points. The market's buoyed by word earlier in the day from Treasury Secretary Bessent that an agreement to open the Strait of Hormuz is close. Talks between Iran and Oman about the Strait have been productive, according to Iran's foreign ministry. President Trump has warned Iran these talks are their last chance to avoid what he called decapitation. Iran, though, is suspected of sponsoring cyber attacks on some U.S. water supplies.
16: Federal agencies have warned that Iranian-affiliated cyber actors are targeting critical infrastructure, including water and wastewater facilities. Minnesota has reported attacks on roughly 30 water systems, while Michigan has confirmed 9 incidents.
15: Fox's Jennifer Griffin at the Pentagon. A setback for the Trump administration's attempts to roll back the so-called Green New Deal.
17: A divided U.S. Circuit Court of Appeals for D.C. says the Trump administration improperly ended billions of dollars in clean energy products, siding with Climate United Fund and other nonprofits. The program dates back to the Biden administration as part of its efforts to reduce greenhouse gas emissions. President Trump and EPA Administrator Lee Zeldin accused the Greenhouse Gas Reduction Fund of mismanagement and potential fraud, freezing billions of dollars before terminating their grants.
15: The ruling will be appealed to the Supreme Court. The Justice Department charging 19 people in the Philadelphia area with defrauding Medicaid out of more than $4 million.
18: Now, we're facing a personal care services crisis around the country. The surge in enrollment of individuals in these and programs is stunning. So shocking, we have to double-check our numbers. We don't think it's possible that it's happening, but it is.
15: It's Dr. Mehmet Oz of the Center for Medicaid and Medicare. 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
19: Not making an appearance. Partly cloudy skies this afternoon. Right now it's 83 in Indianapolis. That'll be the high for today. I'm Jarrett Lewis. Here's what's trending at 302. Marion County officials are responding after a crime summit was held focused on regional safety concerns. Prosecutor Ryan Mears did not attend Monday's crime summit at Cambridge Fieldhouse because of a scheduling conflict. That's what his office said. Mears' chief counsel did attend the meeting on behalf of the Marion County Prosecutor's Office. The summit was the second organized by Indianapolis Mayor Joe Hogsett as an effort to bring together central Indiana mayors, police chiefs, and prosecutors to discuss public safety. The leader of the group behind Saturday's mass deportation rally in Boone County is talking about why the event was moved 3 different times.
20: We had many, many violent threats, 3 threats in particular that we passed along to the FBI. People said they were going to bring guns. It was kind of nuts. And to be honest, my stomach was a bit in knots.
19: Heritage Indiana co-founder Daniel Pointer said the biggest accomplishment from Saturday's rally, which continued despite a severe weather threat moving through the area, was the morale it created among the supporters. A shooting on the interstate is what caused I-70 eastbound lanes to close earlier today. The Indiana Department of Transportation confirmed the closure at around 11:30 a.m. near I-70's Rule Street and Keystone Avenue exit. Indiana State Police Sergeant John Perrine says there were about a half a dozen police cars on the roadway. Other details about the shooting are still unknown at this time. Indianapolis police are also investigating 3 shootings from last night. They all happened on the city's east side and within about an hour of each other. And one of them, a woman, was shot and killed. That happened in the 5600 block of Brendan Way Court. IMPD also arrested a man connected to that shooting. And the Indianapolis Colts completing their second day in pads at training camp in Westfield. Head coach Shane Steichen says it's always good when you can start to ramp things up.
21: A lot of physicality. Good back and forth. You know, defense made some plays, offense made some plays, but it's good to get out here in pads, banging around a little bit.
19: The Colts are nearly a week away from their first preseason game against the Patriots. You have traffic and weather together in 1 minute. It's 3:04.
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19: Our first traffic report of the afternoon. What's going on, Matt Bear?
1: Hey, Jared, checking out eastbound 70 on the east side, Shadeland Avenue 2. Right lane's blocked right now because of a crash, and traffic is stopped back to Arlington Avenue. Eastbound 70, stop and go from Meridian into the south split. East side, southbound 465, slow from Washington to south Shadeland Avenue. 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I'm Matt Bear. Follow us for instant traffic updates at WIBC.
19: And now the forecast from the American Standard Cooling Weather Center.
2: We're going to see another day with mostly sunny skies with high temperatures in the mid-80s for the afternoon. And for tonight, mostly clear, quiet, and mild. Lows will drop back into the mid-60s. I'm Fox 59 meteorologist Amber Hardwick for 93 WIBC.
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26: So let's rock it!
27: Hammer, Crime Summit 2, Electric Boogaloo was yesterday.
28: Oh, wow.
27: Another Crime Summit at Cambridge Fieldhouse, and I just want to know what's discussed at these Crime Summits. Maybe crime?
28: Crime? Punishment?
27: This comes on
28: judges?
27: Legal stuff. Comes on the same day Indy saw four people shot four different locations within 75 minutes last night, leaving one woman dead, three adults injured.
28: That's very efficient from the felons in the greater Marion County area.
27: Good
28: My
27: Lord.
28: God, four people shot four different locations within 75 minutes on the same day that the second crime summit was taking place. Now, this one didn't have the fanfare of the first one. Now, if you remember, the first quote-unquote crime summit was shortly after Sue Finkham, the mayor of Carmel, ripped on Marion County in Indianapolis for their criminals coming up to Carmel and committing crimes.
27: And the soft-on-crime policies of Ryan Mears, in so many words.
28: So she got together with Boss Hogsett, and they had this big crime summit at Gainbridge Fieldhouse, which, again, I'm not sure if a 17,000 plus seat basketball arena is, you know, worth having a table of like 10 to 12 people. You probably could have done this at a conference room at a Holiday Inn somewhere.
27: Overdoing it a little bit. Maybe they sat in Joe Hogsett's suite. Who knows?
28: Oh, the ones he gives to his donors, allegedly, from the Indy Star. So that was the first one. Now, keep in mind, Boss Hogsett's kind of the leader of all this. Like, he's the puppet master of these crime summits.
27: I'm fine with the crime summit, by the way.
28: If they're productive.
27: If they're productive.
28: If they're just a way of him saying, hey, look what I'm doing. I'm totally running for mayor again, but I'm concerned about the crime, even though he's a big part of the problem, then no. Now, before we get ahead of ourselves, I feel like if we're going to mention his name,
27: yeah,
28: and we're going to invoke Joe Hogsett's name in this conversation, we need to have the official Joe Hogsett music.
29: Drinking Jack all by himself.
30: I love drinking.
29: That's Joe Hogsett, I can tell.
28: Thank you, Mindy Winkler. So this time, it was the prosecutors of the surrounding counties.
27: Ah, okay.
28: So the prosecutor from, you know, Hendricks and Hancock and Johnson counties and others all gathered around a table talking about the issues that they encounter. Here's the problem, Nige. Ryan Mears did not attend this.
27: No, you're kidding me.
28: Despite the fact that it was here in Indianapolis, Marion County, the Marion County prosecutor did not attend the crime summit for prosecutors.
27: Did he have any representation at all?
28: He sent one of his lackeys.
27: Oh.
28: There was a female staffer that was there. And my sources that attended this event told me this was what the kids would call a waste of freaking time.
27: No.
28: Because keep in mind, just like the previous crime summit where all the mayors got together, some of them have problems with Marion County and the way they incorporate their justice system. Well, the prosecutor takes a lot of shrapnel in these things, and he wasn't even there. From what I've been told, Nige, from people I trust very much, more than one source, by the way, I reached out to multiple people. The lackey that they had filling in for Ryan Mears had the gall, the audacity to blame the donut counties for their crime coming into Indianapolis.
27: Okay. Right. Right.
28: That's a pretty good Dr. Evil right there. I'm not going to lie.
27: That's the dumbest thing. That was the whole point of the first crime summit, is because crime was exiting Marion County because of the revolving door of the criminal justice system and soft-on-crime policies, soft-on-crime judges, soft-on-crime prosecutor Mears, and moving out into the donut counties. That was the whole reason for the first crime summit.
28: Right.
27: And now the second crime summit, Mears doesn't even show up, and the lackey is blaming the Donut County prosecutors?
28: Correct.
27: Did I get that right?
28: It's the Greenwood people coming into Indianapolis. It's the Avon people coming into Indianapolis. The Fishers and Carmel's people. They're the problem coming to Indianapolis. They think you're stupid. Like, when you say this stuff out loud, it's so embarrassing. One attendee texted me last night. And again, I spoke to multiple people last night.
27: Okay.
28: One attendee told me, quote, "It's a massive fundamental difference in the way that the Indy prosecutors view this job. Others in the region believe jailing criminals and keeping them out of the community because they don't want to be rehabilitated. Indy lives in this fantasy world where they think everyone wants to be rehabilitated and incarceration is a bad thing for criminals. Indy, specifically the prosecutor, believes if you show enough love and compassion to a violent repeat criminal, they will change. It's a fantasy world."
27: And this was a source of yours that is in the know that attended this crime summit part two, Electric Boogaloo?
28: Correct.
27: Wow. Wow. Well, I guess there's a good reason why Mears doesn't show up, because he knows he's a joke.
28: It reminded me of that scene in Aaron Brockovich. Remember that Julia Roberts movie, Aaron Brockovich?
27: Sure, yeah.
28: Like, in the very first, like, settlement hearing, the big company doesn't send their big lawyers. They send some glorified intern there,
27: yes,
28: and he's not qualified to speak about anything, and they make fun of him. That's what Marion County did yesterday in the prosecutor summit. They sent some lackey while Ryan Mears was off somewhere polishing his head and putting his Jordans on, letting, I'm sure, a violent repeat offender back out on the streets. And he's the biggest part of the problem.
27: I'm so glad I only have to be in Marion County 4 hours a day.
28: Oh, good for you.
27: I'm so glad.
28: Good for you.
27: And I know you've considered moving out of the county. I know you have, secretly and behind closed doors. You've had your own summits. Don't try and tell me differently.
28: I've thought about it, but I keep coming back to the office space excuse.
27: Here it is.
28: Why should I change? They're the ones that suck. And that's where I'm at.
27: I love it.
28: The other thing about this prosecutor summit, much like the mayor summit, the Fraternal Order of Police were not invited. The FOP from the various communities, whether it be, you know, 86 with Rick Snyder, whether it be Carmel's, whether it be, you know, any of the surrounding areas, they were not invited. Rank and file officers who go out and actually make the arrests are not invited to these things.
27: You would think their perspective would be wanted and warranted at a crime summit. The guys on the ground that are kicking in doors,
28: right.
27: that are arresting the same people over and over and over and over and over again.
28: If you remember, after the first mayoral crime summit, we had FOP President Rick Snyder on, and he made it clear, like, this isn't a policing problem. This goes back to a certain Marion County prosecutor.
3: You're going to find that we don't have a policing problem. We have a prosecutor problem. And I told the business community, I told the voting public, I told our police officers and their families, and I told the politicians in charge, all roads lead back to this prosecutor. And I think we're seeing another example of that, unfortunately, here with this latest revelation.
27: And that quote you had from your anonymous source, well, you know who the source is, but that's sticking with me here. Indy lives in a fantasy world where they think everyone wants to be rehabilitated. Incarceration is a bad thing for criminals. Indy believes that if you show enough love and compassion to a violent criminal, they will change. That is terrifying. That is not coming from you or I either. That's no. coming from somebody that knows what they're talking about in terms of the job and the profile they have.
28: Someone who has a job similar to what Ryan Mears does, criticizing what happens here in Marion County.
27: Wow.
28: Not enough hugs on the rapists. Not enough hugs on somebody that's trying to assault a woman in a parking lot or pistol whip somebody in a home invasion. There's not enough hugs and compassion. Disgusting. Nigel, if you need a reason to drink tonight.
27: Sure.
28: Happy 71st birthday to one of my favorites, Billy Bob Thornton.
27: No kidding? 71?
28: 71.
27: I don't know why I'm surprised.
28: Current star of Landman.
27: Love Landman.
28: Did you ever hear the Taylor Sheridan interview he did? I think it was with Joe Rogan on how he convinced Billy Bob Thornton to do that show. Take a listen.
27: No.
4: I went to Billy Bob before I wrote a word, and I told him, I said, if you don't do this, I'm not going to do it because I'm not going to chase my tail. He goes, well, what is it? I said, basically, I want to take your character from Bad Santa and put him in West Texas and run an oil company. He goes, you want the guy from Bad Santa to run an oil company? I said, that's what I want. He goes, that sounds f-ing awesome.
27: Yeah. Taylor Sheridan, of course, the creator of Landman and a ton of other great television shows.
28: Oh, Yellowstone and yeah. A bunch of them. Bad Santa, Armageddon, Friday Night Lights, the remake of Bad News Bears, the TV series that was on streaming, Goliath, which was really good.
27: I love Goliath.
28: Goliath was really good.
27: Yeah, it was on
28: Amazon
27: Prime.
28: And for those who don't know, Billy Bob Thornton, big Colts fan.
5: Well, you know, I became a Colts fan when I was a kid. So everybody where I grew up was a Dallas Cowboy fan. I really liked the Colts because, you know, Johnny Unitas and all of them. And then when they moved to Indianapolis, I just remained a Colts fan. Then I, you know, love Peyton Manning. He's just one of the classiest dudes ever, a great quarterback, and that whole family, really.
27: I had no idea. That's amazing. That's awesome.
28: He's got ties to the Ursay family. Like, Ursay and Billy Bob would have jam sessions once in a while.
27: Oh, sure.
28: Because he plays music.
27: Yeah.
28: Great moments in Billy Bob Thornton history. Let's go to one of my favorites, Bad Santa, right after he beats up the bully that was roughing up Thurman Merman.
6: You know, I think I've turned a corner. I beat the shit out of some kids today. But it's for a purpose. It made me feel good about myself.
7: You need many years of therapy. Many, many, many years of therapy.
27: It makes me want to go watch Bad Santa right now.
28: Oh, it's so good. So good. And lastly, this is... because let's be honest, Billy Bob can be a bit of a D-bag at times. He was doing an interview on a radio station because he tours with a band sometimes, like the Boxmasters or something.
27: Yeah,
28: and this interviewer kind of brought up, you know, music as a hobby, and Billy Bob acts like kind of a D-bag.
8: Given that you seem to be quite passionate about music, I was wondering about your...
9: Would you say that to Tom Petty?
8: Would I say that he's passionate about music?
9: Yeah.
8: Yeah.
9: Really? Would you explain why it's not a hobby?
8: Would I explain why it's not a hobby? Are you reacting to the fact that I said...
9: Yeah, I am. Since you're instructed not to talk about shit like that, yeah, I am reacting to that, yeah.
8: I wasn't instructed to. I'm not really instructed. You guys are here as a band. You're performing, but I.
9: Well, the producer is instructed.
8: Right,
9: so, but somewhere along the way.
8: Because I mentioned that you were an actor and a screenwriter.
9: First of all, that wasn't supposed to be mentioned either. You know.
10: Jeez.
27: The guy was just trying to give context as to who he was, if I'm not mistaken. Like what he did for a living.
28: Matt Bear, would you say that to Tom Petty?
1: Yeah, maybe, you know. Get an eastbound 70. Crash on the collector ramp to 465 in Shadeland Avenue. The left lane is blocked. Has a slow for people trying to peel off to 465. Slow back to Arlington Avenue. Inbound 65, stop and go 21st to Meridian. Eastbound 70, stop and go traffic West Street into the south split. A crash, Washington Street east of West Street, reported as a motorcycle crash with injury. 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
28: 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Give us a like. Give us a thumbs up. We're at 29 right now. After just one segment, we're already at 29. Let's keep it up. We got to get to 100 by 4 o'clock. So YouTube chat. Let's get this party started on a Tuesday. Jump over to WIBC's YouTube channel. Hit like. Jump in the chat. It's the Hammer and Nigel Show.
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27: Is it really happening this Friday? at the State Fair Beer Gardens, Hammer, a Hammer and Nigel Roadshow kicking off the State Fair. And you and I will be there, and we will be doing everything that we usually do on a Friday, except in the beer garden.
28: Yes.
27: Drinking beer. Not just for Beer Sample Friday. There might be some beers had before then.
28: Right.
27: I'm not going to lie.
28: It's the kickoff of the Indiana State Fair. Day one. And it's one of our favorite shows of the year. So get out there, man. Hang out with us in the tap room, the big beer room there. All the different beers. There's Indiana beers. There's other ones. We're going to have a good time. And at 4:35, scheduled on Friday, the annual deep fried Oreo eating contest. This year, it is myself, fully healthy, competing against Fox 59 Sierra Hickman.
27: Yeah! Oh, the gauntlet has been thrown down.
28: She jumped on the challenge yesterday.
27: I saw that.
28: Now, there's an outside chance some other Fox 59 folk may join us.
27: Really?
28: They're working on schedules. So I don't want to announce anybody officially yet, but Sierra Hignite is in. As a matter of fact, she was talking about it this morning on Fox 59, our news gathering partners, and make the call if she delivers a fat joke to me, okay?
0: Something from the State Fair, because it opens. It's open this week, and I somehow got roped into a fried Oreo eating contest with Hammer and Nigel on Friday.
2: Yeah, yeah. You might be in trouble with that.
0: I'm a little afraid, but I'm not going to let
2: them. Good at it.
0: I'm sure they are. I'm sure they practice probably more than I do, but nonetheless.
28: Hey!
0: I'm
28: gonna be impressed. Whoa!
27: Oh, Sierra, totally knew what she was doing. Yeah, I'm sure he practices more than we do.
28: Why? Because I'm fat? Is that what you're getting at, Sierra? Oh, look at him. You can tell. He practices more than I do. Okay. All right.
27: That was amazing.
28: She threw down the gauntlet. Shots fired here.
27: Bravo. Bravo, Sierra.
28: So 4:35 on Friday, get your happy asses over to the tap room at the Indiana State Fair. It's where we do the show at every year on the first night. And it is on. It is on like Donkey Kong. I cannot wait.
27: What are you doing tonight? You're doing something, right?
28: So tonight, it's a national night out for a lot of police departments across the country. I was asked to swing by the Whiteland area tonight. So if you're going to be at the Whiteland area, the Whiteland Soccer Complex, 600 North Whiteland, it's kind of behind the elementary school. I'll be there probably around 6:30 to 7:30-ish.
27: Cool.
28: The event goes from 5:30 to 7:30.
27: Right on.
28: I'm going to be a little bit late, but I'll be there. So if you want to come by and hang out and tell a few dirty jokes with me, give me some encouragement ahead of this big deep-fried Oreo eating contest with Sierra from Fox, come by. They got raffles, prizes, a DJ's playing, food. They're doing a Red Cross blood drive, and it's all to show support for law enforcement down there in Johnson County.
27: Right on.
28: The Whiteland Soccer Complex, 600 North Whiteland. I'll be there around 6:30 to 7:30 tonight, and hope to see you guys there. Nige, tell me, when was the last time you played bingo?
27: I can't remember. I don't think I have in decades.
28: And I'm not counting the Hammer and Nigel bingo cards that we put out there for speeches.
27: I guess I should have answered that. That's the way I should have answered. Yeah. The last Donald Trump speech.
28: The Carmel FOP, Lodge 185. We've been talking a lot about police so far in the show. They're doing Back the Blue Bingo, and it's a $40 entry, but there's 11 games and a chance at $2,500 in prizes. And they're doing raffles and door prizes, and it's being held at the Upland Brewing Company in Carmel.
27: When?
28: August 8th, okay?
27: Oh, that's Saturday.
28: Saturday, August 8th.
27: Okay.
28: From 2 to 5. So get your tickets now if you want a chance to win some big bucks and also help out some police officers.
27: Do some day drinking.
28: Do some day drinking, too. That's a lot of money in prizes, $2,500.
27: I would suggest an Uber, since you're going to be doing that around the FOP.
28: Correct. Congratulations, you won $2,500. You've also got the right to remain silent for this DUI. But no, buy your tickets right now. They're good people up there. They asked if we could share the word.
27: No problem.
28: So we're always happy to help out our friends in law enforcement. It's the Hammer and Nigel Show.
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18: Clearing an important hurdle. I'm Jarrett Lewis. Here's what's trending now at 3:30, brought to you by Moss Roofing. Todd Blanche is closer to becoming the nation's next attorney general.
19: Republican-controlled Senate Judiciary Committee, along a party-line vote, advancing Todd Blanche's nomination as attorney general to the full Senate. Committee Chair, Republican Chuck Grassley.
20: I'm not only voting to advance Todd Blanche's nomination, I'm voting for the safety of the American people.
19: The vote followed a breakthrough with holdout Republicans, Senators John Cornyn and Tom Tillis, over now settled concerns of an anti-weaponization fund tied to President Trump's IRS lawsuit settlement.
18: Fox's Jeff Manasso reporting. A lawyer for Emily Moreno, the daughter of Ohio Republican Senator Bernie Moreno, is accusing her ex-husband, Ohio Republican Representative Max Miller, of releasing possible child sexual abuse material of their daughter. This comes as the representative faces domestic abuse allegations as part of an ongoing custody battle. Senator Moreno repeats his accusations that Representative Miller is unfit for office.
21: If there's any minimum standard for being an elected official, as I said, he fails to meet that minimum basic standard. I don't care about the politics at all. Don't think about it. Doesn't enter my conscience.
18: A lawyer for Miller has apologized for accidentally publishing a sensitive photo, but disagreed with claims the photo showed the child's private parts. The representative has sued Emily Moreno for defamation. And we now know the name and look of the WNBA's newest expansion team. The Cleveland Sirens will make their debut in the 2028 season. It's 3:31. Traffic and weather coming in 1 minute.
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18: Looking at the roads again, here's Matt Bear.
1: Yeah, Jarrett, looking at eastbound 70 crash clear at Shadeland Avenue. Downtown eastbound 70 stop-and-go traffic from West Street into the south split. Inbound 65 slow from 21st to Meridian, a two-minute delay. South side eastbound 465 slow from I-69 to Arlington Avenue. 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
18: And the forecast from the American Standard Cooling Weather Center.
23: Tonight, mostly clear, quiet, and mild. Lows will drop back into the mid-60s. And for tomorrow, a few added clouds in the sky with a high near 86 degrees. There's a slight chance for a shower late in the day. I'm Fox 59 meteorologist Amber Hardwick, 493 WIBC.
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24: August 4th, 1774. The Intolerable Acts were now fully reshaping life in Massachusetts. Meetings restricted, self-government dismantled, royal authority expanded at every level. Britain wanted to punish Boston severely enough that other colonies would think twice about following its lead. The opposite happened. Colonies that had been cautious began to see British policy not as discipline, but as a threat to self-rule itself. Britain handed the Patriots their best recruiting argument. Britain got exactly what they were trying to prevent.
3: The spirit of 76, as we celebrate 250 years, remember to thank God for our liberty, love your country for our freedoms, and proudly share your patriotism. 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Nigel Show.
27: Oh, I'm so excited. It's primary day in Michigan. Here are the options for the Democrat Senate. A radical leftist socialist progressive, Abdul El Sayed. And you could tell by, like, who are some of his endorsements? Like, you could tell who this guy is just by the company he keeps.
28: Well, he is endorsed by the DSA, the Democrat Socialist of America.
27: Even though he has come out and said, I'm not a Democratic Socialist. I'm not. I'm a capitalist. Right.
28: It's like a dude wearing a suicide vest going, I am not a suicide bomber. Okay. AOC, Bernie Sanders, Pocahontas, and Ilhan Omar.
27: So the squad plus Pocahontas and another socialist.
28: Correct. Oh, and there's a name I forgot. He's been campaigning with and endorsed highly by left-wing lunatic podcaster Hassan Piker. Now, for those who might not be familiar with the works of one Hassan Piker, here's a little bit of his work.
4: America deserved 9/11, dude. I'm saying it. My favorite flag.
28: Yeah.
4: Hezbollah. Kill those motherfuckers and murder those motherfuckers in the street. Let the streets soak in their red capitalist bloods, dude.
27: You are the company you keep, ladies and gentlemen. So that guy could very well be in the United States Senate. Not the guy you just heard, but the guy that's being endorsed by him.
28: Right. Abdul El Sayed. Now, he did an interview where he was asked, hey, this guy's kind of a left-wing lunatic. Like, are you okay with all the things he says?
5: But you're actively campaigning with him. This is a choice you're making. So
6: for sure.
5: I know that he's having a conversation with a number of folks who feel locked out.
28: Oh, okay. Well, that makes it okay. He's having a conversation with folks who feel locked out from the political system.
27: Oh, okay.
28: So it's okay to say that America deserved 9/11 and capitalists need to be murdered in the streets.
27: And I'm proud to have his endorsement.
28: Right.
27: Wow.
28: So that's one option for the Democrats tonight. And he's the heavy favorite, mind you. Like, he's the heavy favorite. His opponent is Haley Stevens, also known as the female Chris Farley.
7: I am going to be working on our behalf. I am going to be telling the stories on our behalf. And you better believe I'm going to be doing it with a little bit of joy, a little bit of enthusiasm, a little bit of energy, and a little bit of sick it to them. Because that's the Michigan way.
8: I am 35 years old. I am divorced. And I live in a van down by the river.
28: She is endorsed by Pelosi and Crying Chuck and Big Gretch. So it sounds like she's got her work cut out for her in Michigan tonight. Now, this is why this is important.
27: Now, this is just the Democrats, right? This is the primary for the Democrats.
28: Correct. The Republican guy is running unopposed. Mike Rogers is going to be the guy.
27: Yes.
28: If Michigan nominates this lunatic, El Sayed, there's a good chance the Republican could steal that Senate seat in Michigan. Because Rogers ran the last time, and he barely lost by 0.3%, not 3%, 0.3% in a very close race. And now you're going to put a guy up there that's a crazy left-wing socialist. I've been saying it ever since this whole socialist love fest started. This is the gift that keeps on giving to Republicans. Don't fight back against this. Let it happen, soak it in, and steal their seats. Because this type of nonsense is popular in pockets, but it will get your ass beat in a general election.
27: I think Saeed is probably going to get the majority of the vote in Dearborn, Michigan.
28: Yes, he will get that.
27: But you said pockets.
28: Correct. There are areas that are not really down with the socialist. There are some folks that are left-leaning Democrats that are like, yeah, this whole death to America, death to capitalism thing, not really my jam. That's not the type of Democrat that I am. And for a guy that lost by just 0.3% the last time, you get just a small percentage of crossovers there.
27: Independence, yeah.
28: You can steal that Senate seat.
27: Yep, absolutely.
28: This is going to be interesting because all the polling shows El Saeed's going to win this thing tonight. Like, he's got like a 90% chance of winning.
27: I mean, the guy is articulate and smart. I'm not going to take that away from him. But he's just a radical leftist loon.
28: And you are the company you keep. If you've got Hassan Piker up there doing your dirty work and you justify everything that he says, that's on you. Miss Allison, I believe we have the Attorney General, Todd Rokita, standing by to kick off some legal stuff.
6: Legal stuff.
9: Crime. Punishment. Judges. Legal stuff.
6: Legal stuff.
28: We have a proposed class action lawsuit about this crazy infected lettuce. So what I'm trying to say is that I think we have a diarrhea update.
6: Diarrhea.
27: Infected lettuce.
28: So this class action lawsuit is seeking damages of at least $200 for customers who went to Taco Bell, purchased items containing the bad lettuce, and that in turn caused explosive diarrhea.
6: Diarrhea.
28: Now, this lawsuit is still in the early stages, and the damages aren't about personal injury or anus injury, I guess, but it's about economic loss.
27: Intestinal injury.
28: The lawsuit says, quote, every class member suffered the same economic injury the moment that transaction closed. Each paid full price for the food that was worth less than represented. And in the law, it was worthless because it could not be sold for human consumption. Economic loss here isn't just the loss of a bad taco. It's paying for the medication. It's paying to be off of work, the time lost, and everything like that that was caused by the explosive diarrhea.
6: Diarrhea.
28: So, class action lawsuit.
27: I lost the last time I had a case of something similar to this. It knocked me out for 4 days. I couldn't get off the... I was seriously considering taking a suppository because I could not stop with the vomit and the diarrhea.
6: Diarrhea.
27: Thank you, Allison. And yeah, I mean, at the very $200 is nothing. I don't think I had cyclospora. I either had like a stomach flu or something similar to what this is, but what the lettuce caused. But it knocked me on my butt for days.
28: And that's not where you want to get knocked when you're dealing with explosive diarrhea.
6: Diarrhea.
28: More legal stuff. A Florida man named James Tidwell was taken into custody for stealing power tools when he was arrested while he was also dressed like Superman. So this weirdo dressed up in a full Superman costume, stole a bunch of power tools. He's being charged with felony burglary of an unoccupied conveyance and first degree theft.
27: Okay.
28: Can we please bring back mental institutions? Can we open up places like Central State once again?
27: And have people involuntarily committed?
28: Yes.
27: Please, can we start doing that again? Because that's the only way some of these people are going to get help.
28: Now, I know what people are thinking. We'll treat them better than what happened at Central State. It got a little dicey there at Central State toward the end.
27: Of course it did.
28: I did a college thesis paper on Central State, and man,
27: how bad was it?
28: Ooh, it was bad. I mean, rat infested everywhere. They were cooking rats into the food and just mattresses so soaked with urine that if you just put your hand on it, it would squish out.
0: Oh.
28: We'll treat them better this time around, okay? Let's do that. So let's open these places back up, but let's try a little harder. How about that? Even more legal stuff from the state of Florida. Lakeland, Florida, to be precise.
0: Uh-oh.
28: Deputies fatally shot a wanted man who was ramming a patrol car and then pulled a gun out on officers.
0: Bye.
28: Now, the sheriff that responded, the sheriff of that community, Nige, is friend of the show, Grady Judd.
2: He rams the patrol car because he's trying to get away. Well, he can't move the patrol car. He reaches into the back seat and starts to rack a round into a 9mm handgun. It appears to be a 9mm. We've not picked it up, but it is a semi-automatic handgun. Not just any semi-automatic handgun, but one stolen from a vehicle in the city of Lakeland on the 24th of June. As he's starting to rack a round into the firearm to engage our deputies, we shot him. We shot him a lot.
28: We shot him. We shot him a lot.
0: The fact that we got to talk to him for 10 minutes still blows me away. That guy's more of a celebrity than some of the other people that we've ever talked to, I think.
28: Absolutely.
0: In my mind, anyway.
28: Absolutely. Great moments in Sheriff Grady Judd history. This is a props edition. Because every once in a while, he'll bring a prop to a press conference. This was the time where he took a gun. Now, I don't know if it was loaded or not, but he pointed it at the media, and I think you'll hear why.
10: But if you come to a school in this county armed, we're going to do our best through either our guardians, our school resource officers, or our school resource deputy sheriffs to eliminate the threat outside of the school before they ever get to the children. Now, if you have trouble understanding that, let me give it to you in Polk County vernacular. This is the last thing you'll see.
28: He's pointing the gun.
10: Before we put a bullet through your head.
28: To the media.
10: If you're trying to hurt our children. We're going to shoot you graveyard dead.
0: Yeah.
10: If you come onto a campus with a gun, threatening our children, or shooting at us.
28: Imagine being some like mealy mouth reporter for the paper of record in, Polk County. And up there, there's the sheriff and he's pointing a gun at you. This is the last thing you'll see.
0: Yeah. You just made duty in your pants. You got a couple skid marks in there now, boy.
28: Great moments in Sheriff Grady Judd history. Props edition. This is where he put up a before and after photo of a tranny hooker that was arrested.
10: You order up a prostitute, right? This prostitute

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12: All right, before we get to Matt Bear, I've got a correction from earlier. I mentioned I was going out to Johnson County for the National Night Out, and I

0: It did not apparently get the name of the official presenting department correctly. It is the Clark Pleasant Police Department.
1: What'd you say?
0: I think I said it was the police department in Whiteland and Johnson County, but it's Clark Pleasant. And I know this because their lieutenant was being such a little whiny pain in the ass about it. And like,
1: he's gonna love hanging out with you tonight.
0: Lieutenant Richard Simmons over there, apparently. You didn't get the name right. You didn't get the name right. Probably wearing his short shorts and his white man afro, just being a pain in the ass. Like, I'm going out there for free. I'm promoting it for free. Normally this costs thousands of dollars. But Lieutenant Dumbass over there won't shut the hell up about it.
1: You're gonna walk out in handcuffs, dude. You better be careful over there.
0: Like, my God, dude, let it go. You're welcome, okay? How about that, Lieutenant Richard Simmons? Matt Bear.
2: All right, fellas, looking at southbound 465 on the west side, stop and go Crawfordsville Road down to West 10th. Inbound 65, delay 4 minutes, 29th to Meridian. Eastbound 70, a 10-minute delay from Hardigan to the south split. South side, eastbound 465, an 18-minute delay from Harding over to Emerson Avenue. East side, southbound 465, stop and go from 72 south. Shadeland. 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
0: It's actually Lieutenant Foley, who's a good dude. But come on, Lieutenant Foley, get off my ass a little bit here, kid.
1: First name Axel.
0: Right, exactly. Again, if you're going to be down there, though, stop by. They got a really cool national night out going on. And
1: what
0: I'll
1: is a national night out?
0: Well, you basically come by and it's like a community night for the officers.
1: Gotcha.
0: And they got a bunch of stuff going on, though. They got like a DJ and a raffle and food and... They got a blood drive going on.
1: Good community event to mix in with the officers, right?
0: Right, which is very important because I think that society needs to know that police are the good guys. Because depending on which media outlets you watch, they get such a bad rap, sure. Right? So, yeah, come by and hang out. I'll be there a little bit later on, probably for the last hour of this event, 6:30 to 7:30, assuming Richard Simmons doesn't lock me up over there. 83 right now at the American Standard Cooling Weather Center. Coming up here in just a little bit, we're going to have an update on Governor Mike Braun. Now, he's scheduled to join us in studio tomorrow.
1: The governor?
0: The governor is scheduled to join us, and we're going to have a lot on the docket. So I'm hoping we can do two segments with the governor. And I know YouTube chat. We'll try to get the property taxes, but we've got Andy Zay stuff. We've got gas tax stuff. We've got a number of different things. And we'll talk a little bit about that coming up after the news at 4 o'clock. Because this Andy Zay story is pretty interesting.
1: We'll find out. We'll tell you who Andy Zay is and where he works in and all of this.
0: And the gas tax holiday coming to an end. So we'll touch on that.
1: Oh, man.
0: Also, the use of weed. More popular than cigarettes, according to a new study.
1: Wow.
0: So we got a lot of stuff to get to. Is this anything is on the way? We got caller roulette coming up in the 5 o'clock hour. Come on back. It's the Hammer and Nigel Show.
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9: Coming up in 2 minutes from the Price Point Comfort Mitsubishi Electric Studios, the second Central Indiana Crime Summit taking place in Indy this week was the Marion County Prosecutor in attendance. How many shootings broke out in Indianapolis late last night? And the first coaches poll is released for the 2026-27 college football season. 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
10: New records on Wall Street. I'm Jack Callahan, Fox News. Dow Jones Industrial Average showed officially closing 940 points higher today, cresting 54,000 for the first time ever. The S&P 500 up 139 points to close at 7739, also a record. NASDAQ closed 669 points higher. Crude oil prices down about 5% today. The national average price for a gallon of gasoline slightly lower. The optimism over assurances from the administration that an agreement with Iran to open the Strait of Hormuz is close.
11: Administration officials continue to be confident that a deal for free passage of all commercial shipping through that strait is really on the horizon, that such a deal could be signed as early as tomorrow. In the meantime, CENTCOM continues its tough blockade of Iran and all of its ports. Iran, in the meantime, continues to insist it is not negotiating directly with the U.S., but Iranian officials say they are negotiating with Oman.
10: Fox's Steve Harrigan in Tel Aviv. The Justice Department's healthcare fraud task force says it's busted a costly healthcare fraud ring in Philadelphia.
12: We are announcing criminal charges against 19 defendants for fraudulent home healthcare schemes that targeted Pennsylvania's Medicaid fraud program and resulted in over $4 million of fraud.
10: Assistant Attorney General Colin McDonald says one of the defendants had billed Medicaid for providing elder care while he was in jail. Senate's Judiciary Committee voting along party lines today to recommend the full Senate vote to confirm acting Attorney General Todd Blanche.
13: Todd Blanche gets a favorable nomination out of the Judiciary Committee. 12 to 10, all Republicans voting yes. And now this will go to the full Senate floor, where he is expected to be confirmed later this week.
10: Fox's David Spott, the L.A. Fire Department, concluding last year's deadly Eaton fire started by sparks from a Southern California Edison transmission tower. 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
14: 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On the go.
9: Saying they're staying in touch. Partly cloudy skies continue. It's 84 in downtown Indianapolis. I'm Jarrett Lewis. Here's what's trending at 4:02. The Marion County Prosecutor's Office says it continues working with other prosecutors on public safety issues. Here's Ryan Hedrick.
7: When the idea was first talked about months ago, organizers expected Marion County Prosecutor Ryan Mears to attend. However, Mears did not attend either summit, including Monday's meeting at Gainbridge Fieldhouse. Mears' office said he missed Monday's meeting because of a scheduling conflict. His chief counsel, Salita Scott, did attend the event. Prosecutors from counties surrounding Marion did attend the event. Ryan Hedrick, 93 WIBC, Mobile News.
9: Police in Indianapolis investigating three shootings from Monday night. A woman was shot and killed in one of them. That happened on the northeast side of the city. The Marion County Coroner's Office identified her as 31-year-old Chrislaine Stephen. IMPD officers arrested 37-year-old Irvins Norvillis on a preliminary murder charge in connection with the shooting. Two other victims were last reported to be in stable condition. Those shootings occurred within about an hour of each other. Morale, the biggest takeaway from a mass deportation rally in Boone County over the weekend. That's what Save Heritage Indiana co-founder Daniel Pointer says. The organizer of the event. He said people braved severe weather threats to gather together.
15: People drove through tornadoes. There was a young man from the East Coast. He's in the college, Republicans at his college. He drove something like 48 hours. His car broke down halfway through. He spent 24 hours working on his car. He finally got it working.
9: Former Border Patrol Commander Greg Bovino served as the guest speaker. The average price of gas in Indiana going down a little bit more today. It's at $3.57 a gallon, according to AAA, a 3-cent drop from Monday. And the first college football preseason coaches poll is out. Ohio State comes in ranked number one, followed by Oregon, Georgia, and Texas. Notre Dame is fifth, and the defending national champions, the Indiana Hoosiers, are number six. Traffic and weather coming up in 1 minute.
16: 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The government is over $38 trillion in debt, which means the IRS isn't slowing down. And the tax code is complex and unforgiving. 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
9: 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What's new, Matt Bear?
2: All right, Jarrett, looking at the southwest side crash. Southbound 465 at Kentucky Avenue blocking the right shoulder. Another crash on the west side. Rockville Road at Bridgeport Road. Inbound 70 is stopped. Harding to the south split delayed 8 minutes. Inbound 65 stop and go from 29th to Meridia to 4 minute delay. Inbound 70 stop and go from Rural into the north split. And on the south side, southbound 65 slow from Raymond past Keystone Avenue. South side, eastbound 465, delayed 12 minutes from Harding Street to Emerson Avenue. 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
9: And the forecast from the American Standard Cooling Weather Center.
20: Mostly sunny and warmer, high temperature at 85 degrees. Humidity remains low, but starts to sneak up later this week, and so do the rain chances, likely arriving here by the time we get into Thursday. From the Fox 59 Weather Center, I'm Chief Meteorologist Brian Wilkes for 93 WIBC.
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22: You believe these characters are weirdos?
23: So let's rock it!
1: All right, Hammer, you mentioned something about Governor Braun and firings.
0: Yes.
1: Underneath him. What happened?
0: Indiana Utility Regulatory Commissioner Andy Zay fired from his post yesterday. Now, this is just 6 weeks after Zay voted in favor of AES to jack up your rates. And he was demoted from the chair position. So he was already demoted as a chair, and now he's off the entire committee. So kick rocks. If you're going to vote for AES to jack up our prices. There's no need for you to be around anymore.
1: I believe he filled out an application to do the midday show here, the mid-morning show yes. from 9 to noon.
0: Yes, he's auditioning at some point coming up, I think, with Craig Collins, I believe. still a part of the Indiana General Assembly, but he will not be part of the IURC anymore.
1: Well, bye.
0: Now, there's some people saying, okay, I see Governor Braun over here being Johnny Tough Guy. While I appreciate it, you're the one that brought this guy in. You kind of picked this group to get together. So this is the second time now you've had to make a move here.
1: Yeah, well, I mean, look, how many times did we say the same thing about Donald Trump and his first stint as president is 45? All the people that he brought in that he eventually had to jettison.
0: You mean the mooch wasn't a good hire?
1: Yeah, Omarosa. Look, they're not all going to be home runs.
0: That's what I used to say when I was in my 20s, going out to the bars every night. They're not all going to be home runs. They're not all 10s, Nige.
1: Yeah, I would never expect to hit a home run when I was that age. Yeah, not at all.
0: So Governor Braun telling Andy Zay, your services are no longer needed.
1: Was this because, like, he voted in favor of the rate hike?
0: Yes. Because if you remember, Governor Braun came on this program and said, look, what AES is doing here for the lack of customer service, for the fact that their power's out all the time, for them to want to continue to jack up your rates, this isn't acceptable. So I'm going to put together an all-new IURC. We're going to get a good commissioner in there. We're going to get a good committee. And they jacked up the rates. So this kind of looked like a black eye for Governor Braun. Similar to what happened with property taxes. Braun and Beckwith are like, meaningful property tax relief. And then you had Rod Bray, almost like he was that meme of Jason Bateman, the bleep you are,
1: yeah,
0: and ruined all of that. So that is what we're seeing right now with the IURC. Now, we mentioned the gas tax a little bit earlier. We're currently celebrating a holiday, as it's known as, on the gas tax.
1: Holiday.
0: Indiana, despite being a Republican, hard Republican majority, super majority, top five gas tax in the nation. And again, for all of those people going, I'm taking notes on people ripping Rod Bray, here's the cover page for you. Top five gas tax under Rod Bray's leadership at the Indiana General Assembly. Write it down, take a picture, put my face on the cover letter. I said it. So,
1: what kind of notes are they taking, by the way?
0: Like, I don't know. These people are lunatics, Nigel. Lunatics. but the holiday ends on Thursday. So we go back to paying a top five gas tax in the nation Thursday.
1: Ooh.
0: So if you need to fill up your gas tank, I would do it today, tomorrow, before midnight on Thursday. Fill up, because you're about to pay a lot more. You're going to go back to paying what we were paying before we put a freeze on the gas tax. And last time I checked, Nige, the state didn't shut down because we had this holiday.
1: Imagine that.
0: Everything seemed like it was going fine. The work on the roads that wasn't being done before continued to not being done now. So I feel like it's business as usual. Maybe, just maybe, we're overtaxed in the state of Indiana.
1: Maybe.
0: And again, I'm looking at the General Assembly. It's easy to point the finger at Beckwith and Braun, and like, they're the faces of it, right? They're the CEOs of the state of Indiana.
1: I get it.
0: But the General Assembly, these people are the ones that kind of make things happen, or the lack thereof. And this is why Rod Bray has been public enemy number one for me for a long time. Like, look at the taxes we've had in a very Republican heavy state, and look at all the favors he's given his butt sniffers in that General Assembly. I will not miss that turd when he's gone.
1: You've just been bebopping around here at the station the past couple days, and I could tell Friday you had, like, even though I wasn't here, I was listening to a little bit of the show, you had a pep in your step.
0: I did.
1: You really did.
0: I mean, I like it when bad people go away. And he's a bad guy. Like, if you're somebody that Abdul, like, fawns over and drools over, I'm probably not somebody that feels the same way. Let me just put it that way.
1: Is he the one taking notes?
0: Abdul was the one that put out a tweet once that put Tom Cruise side by side next to Rod Bray.
1: God.
0: I saw Top Gun this weekend. I guess I can't get enough of Rod Bray. My God. Sniff a little harder. So yeah, get that gas filled up before Thursday when that gas tax ends. And look, we're going to ask the governor about this tomorrow. He is scheduled to join us 4:35 in studio. And yes, YouTube chat, I'm well aware. The only thing you ever want to talk about is property taxes. I could bring the Pope in here. Are you going to ask him about property taxes? Well, we're going to try. We got a lot of stuff to get to, though.
1: Should I bring the Miller Lights?
0: Listen, if we're going to be talking about this kind of stuff, I think we need some beers. Okay. Absolutely.
1: Maybe
0: absolutely. Speaking of the Senate, not necessarily the Indiana one, but the national one, they advanced Todd Blanche as the U.S. Attorney General. This really upset Rhino senators Cornyn and Tillis as they caved.
1: They flipped.
0: It was 12-10 on the vote. But I will say, it could be tailgate worthy when his full floor vote confirmation happens. Could be tailgate worthy because everybody's going to want to go up there and have their moment in the sun. Just like when McCain was alive and it came to repealing Obamacare and he went up there and gave you the shaky thumbs. You thought it was going to be up and then he turned it down. Turned it down. That was on purpose. He knew what he was doing. So get ready for that. According to a new study, marijuana use, you kids in your wacky tobacco, has surpassed cigarette use in the United States.
1: Shut up.
0: 43.8 million Americans ages 12 and up use marijuana regularly compared to 36.1 million who smoke cigarettes. 43.8 to 36.1. That's really not that close.
1: Now, are we talking marijuana cigarettes? Are we talking dubs? Are we talking gummies? Are we talking edibles?
0: It just says marijuana.
1: Okay, so I'm wondering what the classification is here because I swear to God, every television show that I watch, somebody's smoking in it. And I'm not smoking weed. I'm just smoking. I think cigarettes are back.
0: Are cigs back?
1: I think cigs are back. Every show that I watch, somebody's smoking a cigarette. And it's cool. I think it looks kind of, man.
0: Okay.
1: They make it look cool.
0: I'll challenge that. Everywhere I drive, I smell somebody smoking weed. Everywhere. It doesn't matter if it's on the highway, if it's going to church, if it's going to a ball game. I am smelling somebody smoking weed, and I'm willing to bet it's probably somebody in the WIBC YouTube chat. That's who I think it is. Matt Baer, what's going on?
2: All right, fellas, looking to southbound 65 approaching Raymond Street. A stall in the construction right lane is blocked. Takes us down to one lane. Traffic jammed all the way back to the north split for a delay of 9 minutes. Eastbound 70 stopped hard again to the south split, a 14-minute delay. Inbound 65 stop and go 29th to Meridian, delayed 5 minutes. Inbound 70 slow, Sherman Drive to the north split, delayed 3 minutes. On the east side, southbound 465 is stopped from 72 Washington, then slow to 74. Crash on the southwest side. This is southbound 465 at Kentucky Avenue. Right shoulder blocked. 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I'm Matt Baer. Follow us for instant traffic updates at WIBC Traffic.
0: Nigel, Freddie from the YouTube chat.
1: Yes.
0: I'm smoking right now, Nigel. I'm cool. So there you go. There you go.
1: Yeah, I bet you look cool, man. You do it like Dice where you fling out your, like Andrew Dice Clay used to smoke cigarettes like on stage where he flings out his arm and does it reverse over his head.
0: Or do you dangle it off the lip? Like our coaches used to do in Little League when I was a kid, and they're hitting batting practice, and there's a long cig just hanging out of their mouth. 83 at the American Standard Cooling Weather Center. Again, Governor Braun scheduled to join us tomorrow at 4:30, so cool. Make sure you jump in and check that out. Speaking of jumping in, YouTube chat, let's pick it up a little bit. We got to get to 200, okay? 200's a good number. We're at 106 right now in terms of likes. There's 143 people watching. We only got 146 thumbs up. So let's fix this thing, okay? We're bringing some fun. We're bringing some energy. We may have had a few drinks. I don't know. But we're trying to get this thing rocking and rolling this afternoon. We still have the chance to have the greatest afternoon of our lives, but we need you to help us out. Jump over to WIBC's YouTube page. Click on the thumbs up button, give us a like, because when the digital department here leaves us alone, that's a good afternoon. When I don't have to see Skolnick and Booger and Takashi, all those other nerds that work in our digital department, might as well just rename our digital department Lambda, Lambda, Lambda. If I don't have to see these guys, it's going to be a good day. And if I get to 200, I don't have to see them. So help us out. Help us help you. Give us a thumbs up on that YouTube chat. Is this anything? And producer Allison's camera, next.
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0: And yes, we got producer Allison's camera now up on the YouTube stream.
1: There she is, the special lady.
0: So, Nigel, we're going to start with an update to a story that we had yesterday. Okay. That's Brutal National Anthem, performed by Motown icon Martha Reeves.
1: Oh, no. I thought this was fake, dude.
0: This was the front of Martha and the Vandellas, iconic Motown group.
1: Yeah, lots of hits.
0: Heatwave, among others. She did this brutal national anthem before the Women's Pro Baseball League opener. And needless to say, this went viral.
3: And the rockets red glare, the bombs bursting in air, gave proof through the night
1: that our wonderful.
3: Flag was
6: still there.
3: Still there.
6: Oh,
3: say does the Star-Spangled Banner yet wave o'er the land of the free and the home of the brave?
1: Do we have an explanation for that? Or, I mean, that is just the best. I could do that. If you wanted, you and I could go, oh, say, can you see?
0: Sexual chocolate. Sexual chocolate. Randy Watson, just drop the mic and walk off the stage.
1: By the dawn's early light.
0: Okay, so here's the excuse.
1: All right. There's an excuse.
0: This is the update.
1: Do we have an update here?
0: Martha Reeves, 85 years old.
1: Okay, that doesn't factor in. It doesn't matter how old you are. You got to know how to sing the national anthem.
0: Released this statement, quote, "It was an incredible honor to be invited to perform at the inaugural Women's Professional Baseball League event. The field conditions were wet and windy, and without stage monitors, I wasn't able to hear myself as I normally would." Are you buying this? Is this anything?
1: This is nothing. I'm not buying it. There is no way, monitors could have improved what you heard coming out of that woman's mouth. it's wet. That's her. It's wet, and I didn't have monitors. That was her excuse.
0: No, I could have went up there and made fart sounds with my mouth, and that would have sounded better than that woman's anthem.
7: Guys, 85.
1: No, Allison. There's been plenty of 85-year-olds, I'm sure, that have sung the national anthem.
7: Oh, have there been?
1: Much better.
0: I saw 77-year-old AC/DC guys kicking ass in Nashville.
1: Oh, that's right.
0: And they still got it, man. They're getting ready to do another show in Notre Dame.
1: But you know what, Hammer? Brian Johnson had his monitors.
0: Oh, okay. What it was.
7: It he also had wasn't his... wet, okay?
0: That's right. What the hell does the ground condition have to do with your voice? Well, it's wet on this grass. Well, I normally sound like a songbird, but now... What the hell does that have to do with anything?
1: Oh, that was so brutal.
0: That is an excuse, my
1: Allison,
0: friends.
1: Is somebody calling in right now that wants to talk about this? Answer that if somebody does.
0: If somebody can defend this, by all means.
1: I just want to see. I'm just curious.
0: Is this anything? A man in Pennsylvania posted a video about his IHOP pancake problem.
1: Mm.
0: You can see through every hole in the pancake. It appears they mixed the batter wrong. Take a listen.
8: I went to IHOP today to get a short stack. And upon opening my container here, I'm looking, and it looks like it was just two pancakes in here, which kind of had me confused. But the real problem was because they're so thin. This one's practically see-through. There's nothing buttermilk about this. Like, I bit into it, and it tasted like baking soda.
1: Oh.
8: This is a short stack. I pay $8 for three worse-than-out-of-the-box tasting pancakes.
1: What are your expectations when you go to IHOP?
0: A fight. Waffle House, IHOP, Denny's, all three of them, I expect a fight.
1: All right. I don't have huge expectations when I go to a place like that, so I'm just happy with what I get. It was described as he could see through every hole in the pancake and it tasted like baking soda. Maybe I could give him that. Yeah, I would expect the pancakes to taste like pancakes.
0: Well, these are international pancakes, Nige. See, you're used to American pancakes. We are the international house of pancakes, and maybe here in Belgium, we do things a little differently.
7: Okay. What if we told you the conditions were wet and windy?
0: In the kitchen, yes.
7: And they had no monitors.
1: It was wet and windy in the IHOP kitchen.
7: Yeah, so they couldn't correctly make it. Yeah.
0: That was the problem, yes. Is this anything? The Zac Brown Band surprised the entire audience at their show at Fenway Park in Boston with a huge gift this past weekend. Take a listen.
2: Tonight we're going to do something that even Jimmy would say is crazy. I'm buying every single person here a cruise for two people on the boat.
0: Whoa.
1: What?
2: Every single person here gets a cruise for themselves and a loved one to go on the boat. This is the biggest giveaway in history, ladies and gentlemen, here tonight at Fenway Park. Make sure you get your ticket and you hit the code, and we'll see you out on the water for sure.
1: That's pretty cool. Yeah, this is something. I hate to be cynical. I mean, yeah, they're giving everybody a free cruise, and I'm assuming the Zac Brown Band is performing on this cruise, but at the same time, they're going to be spending loads and loads of money on everything else.
0: Right.
1: Like the booze and the food. And, well, I don't, do you pay for food on cruises? You pay for the booze for sure.
0: Right. It depends on what is all purchased in this ticket.
1: This is at Fenway?
0: Yes.
1: Everybody gets a free cruise on Fenway. Now, I don't want to go spend 7 days on the ocean with those people.
0: All those mass holes from Boston?
1: Yeah, no thanks.
0: Wicked good cruise, eh? No, no, it's not. It's the Hammer and Nigel Show.
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12: Making it out of committee. I'm Jarrett Lewis. It's 431. Todd Blanche is closer to becoming United States Attorney General with his nomination advancing through Senate Judiciary Committee after some Republican holdout. Tom Tillis and John Cornyn were initially against Blanche being AG over the controversial anti-weaponization fund. Democrats are still unsure of Blanche's nomination, saying while the fund is off the table, it won't stop him from backing something similar in the future. DOJ officials announcing criminal charges against those involved in home health care fraud schemes as part of the Trump administration's broader anti-fraud initiative. Speaking at a press conference in Pennsylvania, Center for Medicare and Medicaid Services Administrator Mehmet Oz raised the alarm about fraud in the home health care sector.
13: Now, we're facing a personal care services crisis around the country. The surge in enrollment of individuals in these programs is stunning. So shocking, we have to double check our numbers. We don't think it's possible it is happening, but it is.
12: President Trump announced the creation of the Fraud Division of the DOJ in January, which is tasked with preventing the misuse of funds allocated for federal programs. And President Trump also demanding Senate Republicans cancel their summer recess and stay in D.C. until his Save America Act is passed. A majority of Democrats are unanimous in their opposition to the Save Act, saying voter ID is a form of oppression. Your closing bell report on 93 WIBC, another huge day on Wall Street. The Dow up 907 points at the close today, reaching 54,085. The S&P 500 adding 136 points, 1.8% to 7,736. And the Nasdaq soaring by 670 points, over 2.5% to 26,585. In 1 minute, more traffic and weather, it's 4:33.
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12: Let's check the roads again. What do you got, Matt Bear?
4: All right, Jarrett, crash eastbound 70 ounce coming into the south split. It's on the exit to northbound 6570, and it's partially blocking the left lane. Now, this has stopped traffic even more back to Belmont Avenue, a delay of 19 minutes. Inbound 65 is stopped 29th at 2 Meridian, a 6 minute delay. Inbound 70, stop and go. Emerson Avenue to the north split. Northbound 65 slow into construction. Raymond Street up to Washington Street, a delay of 7 minutes. South side, eastbound 465, stop and go traffic. I-69 to Arlington Avenue, a 14-minute delay. On the east side, northbound 465 slows from East 56th Street up to 71st. That's a delay of 13 minutes. 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Follow us for instant traffic updates at WIBC Traffic.
12: Thank you, Matt. Now the forecast from the American Standard Cooling Weather Center.
5: Pleasant weather continues. Humidity levels remain low, and that will lead to a terrific night. Low temperature 64 Indianapolis into the 50s outlying overnight. We will stay clear. From the Fox 59 Weather Center, I'm Chief Meteorologist Brian Wilkes for 93 WIBC.
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1: Yeah, depending on who you are, Hammer, it's okay to be an election denier. So
0: really?
1: If you are Hillary Clinton or Hakeem Jeffries, then yeah, it's okay to question the results of the elections that you were beat in. But if you were Donald Trump and you happen to question the results of the election in, like, say, 2020, then you're a election denier.
0: And you should probably be in prison then too, right?
1: Sure. Oh yeah, of course. I guess it's okay to be an election denier for certain members of the political left.
0: Which brings us to Fredo. Chris Cuomo, who is on News Nation now, he was speaking with conservative commentator Michael Knowles, popular on social media, and Chris Cuomo accusing Elon Musk of rigging the past election because of all of his money that he threw into the election, his big time money. Now, thankfully, Michael Knowles wasn't there to put up with Fredo's crap.
18: But this guy just rigged the elections. He worked the immigration system. That's why he got through it, because he fraudulently got his way through.
0: Chris,
18: you don't,
0: rigged the
18: you don't hear what the
0: I thought we're going to
18: hear what the Wisconsin election. So the Wisconsin election board, you don't believe them.
19: Yeah, I haven't seen any federal cases against Elon Musk for election rigging.
18: Oh, so if it's not a federal case, it didn't
19: happen? Below Mike Bloomberg's, below Tom Steyer's, both Democrat donors. So Elon Musk has donated a lot to elections. That's great. But don't forget this idea that Elon Musk has made money on politics. Elon Musk got decimated in his businesses because he got involved with Doge in the campaign. The National Bureau of Economic Research says that Tesla sales were down by 83% because he got involved. That was tens of billions of dollars. We know that his X contribution to preserve free speech, he lost 75% on that.
18: It's also a crappy car.
19: He's lost a lot of money in politics.
18: It's also a crappy car. I had one. Okay, I think that's part of what's hurting Tesla also.
19: A lot of people loved buying those cars until he got into politics.
18: This guy got through an immigration system that if he weren't a rich white guy from South Africa, he may be getting dragged out of his car at a traffic stop and getting his ass beat with people like you applauding.
0: All right, there's a lot to unpack there now. A lot of generalizations from Fredo there. But I'll start with the one that's stuck in your craw more than anything else. The fact that he said Teslas were a crappy car. You recently bought one to drive your drunk ass home at night. Is it a crappy car?
1: No, it's top of the line. I got a Model Y, a 2026. It's surprisingly affordable. Great, took out a loan. It's a great percentage rate.
0: Where do you charge it?
1: In my house. I had my cousin Jason come over. They're the crazy Steelers fans, Jason and Corey Ann, that come over. I somehow.
0: You're going to have to be more specific on the crazy Steelers fans.
1: They're my cousins.
0: Okay.
1: They wear their jerseys to church. But no, he came over and put a charging station in my. It wasn't that expensive at all. And I love it. No, I drive it back and forth to work, basically. It's never been below. Well, we drove it to the outlet malls on Saturday. I got down to like 15% because I hadn't charged it in a couple of days. But it's not a crappy car by any stretch of the imagination. They're all over the place. They are literally all over the place. Boy, there was generalization after generalization in that little exchange with Fredo and Michael Knowles there.
0: And it was only after Michael Knowles brought statistics and facts to the argument.
1: Oh, yeah.
0: That's when Fredo was like, well, the car sucks and you'd cheer if he got beaten up. Okay.
1: Yeah, what was that last part? You would cheer if he got his ass drug out of the car and got beaten up? What does that mean?
0: Saying that, you know, when ICE does it to people, we all love it.
1: Oh, shut up. That is so stupid. What an awful argument. That's why I don't watch Chris Cuomo.
0: Before Tucker was bought and paid for, back when he had his his evening show on Fox, I used to love when they would show the file photos of him just ripping on Chris Cuomo, and the pictures they would use are him lifting weights.
1: Yeah, in his office.
0: In his office, yeah.
1: I don't have time to go to the gym. That's why I work out in my office like he's Ron Burgundy.
0: Sculpting my guns. Watch out for the guns. They'll get you. Nancy Guthrie, we have not heard a lot about this story since probably early February. So late January, Savannah Guthrie's mother, Nancy, goes missing. And this national manhunt takes place. It's the biggest story in America for about 2 to 3 weeks. And there are ransom notes being sent to TMZ, some of them real, some of them not. I don't think anybody really knows.
1: Who knows if they were or not, yeah.
0: Well, two Nancy Guthrie ransom notes have been released. In the second one, from February 6th, the alleged kidnappers admit that Nancy did die. Now, this isn't anything new. We've kind of heard this for a while. Yeah. Here is Savannah Guthrie's plea to them to do the right thing.
20: It has been months since our mom was taken from us. We are in a nightmare that will not end. We will never stop looking for her. So I'm asking you, begging you, to do the right thing now. Help us find her. Tell us where to look for her. I truly believe it is never too late to do the right thing. I believe there is always a way home. Please make the right choice.
1: I don't know. I think this thing was bungled from the beginning. There's been accusations that the police botched the investigation, the search party, the initial crime scene. Hammer, I can't imagine anybody pulling this off in this day and age and not being able to find a body, not being able to trace something back to someone.
0: Right.
1: I don't get it.
0: My fear is that the Guthrie family paid a ransom to somebody who had nothing to do with this kidnapping and murder.
1: I've seen that speculation as well.
0: Because whenever there's a situation where somebody passes away, whether it's a high-profile murder or a police officer, there's always scammers, right?
1: Always.
0: Recently in Beech Grove, when the officer lost his life, there were a lot of fake GoFundMes going around saying that the money was for the family. It was a scam. Never was. You get that a lot, and I'm wondering if the Guthrie family paid some scumbag this money in Bitcoin or whatever that had absolutely nothing to do with the situation. And
1: wouldn't
0: now
1: surprise me.
0: You're out money and you've got no answers. How about a freaking bucket of iced coffee? Does that move the needle for you, Nige? A freaking bucket of it?
1: No, I don't drink a lot of coffee. I certainly don't drink iced coffee. Why? What are you talking about?
0: Because Dunkin' is bringing back their 48-ounce buckets for $12.99. You can get a
1: 48-ounce
0: bucket of their iced coffee and some of their other beverages. And this was so popular the first time they did it, they've made a fix. People were bitching that you couldn't fit it in your cup holder in the car. Now they've got it streamlined to where you can get this little device and it fits in there and stays in your cup holder.
1: American ingenuity at its finest. On display right there from Dunkin'.
7: That's a liter and a half of iced coffee.
0: 48 ounces, inject it right into your veins. Are you an iced coffee girl, Allison?
7: I do like the occasional iced coffee. I don't know if I drink a bucket's worth.
0: 48 ounces is a lot. I mean, think about how much is in a 40 for you raging alcoholics. A 40, and now 8 ounces on top of that.
7: Yeah, I don't even think I drink that much water.
1: It's like
7: a week.
1: Four cans of Coke.
0: But that's all at bad. Once, though, like all inside of your cup and...
1: No, you got to be some sort of degenerate addict if you're drinking 48 ounces of ice
0: coffee. Dude, these were so popular. They could not keep these in stock. People were buying these the last time
7: around. I love
0: around.
7: The cup holder idea, though. I mean, America runs on coffee.
0: Hell yeah, they do. And Dunkin', they know. We're going to make sure you can put it in your car. And when you chug this thing, you'll come back tomorrow and fill it up again. Caller number 9. Right now, 239-9393. We're going to give you some tickets to the Indiana State Fair. Fair begins on Friday. We're broadcasting our show there from the tap room and the beer room. But if you want to go to that, if you want to go to any other day, you can be caller number 9 right now and we'll hook you up with tickets. 239-9393.
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7: It is me, my face transposed upon a trans man on a WNBA court making a bunch of female players mad.
6: So it's right? 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
7: That's right. 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
6: 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Matt Bear.
9: All right, eastbound 70 stopped right now. Harding to the south, split for an 11-minute delay. East side southbound 465 jammed. East 56 to south Shadeland Avenue, a 23-minute delay. Inbound 65 stomp and go 29th down to Meridian, a 7-minute delay. South side eastbound 465 drags and pockets from 69 to Emerson Avenue. North side eastbound 465 stomp and go from Westfield Boulevard to Allisonville Road, northbound at Keystone Parkway, crawling after 96th Street up to 126th, crash Beach Grove, 13th Avenue at Main, and a crash on the south side, Raymond at Shelby. 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
6: So it's been kind of a rough week and a half for Dr. Fauci.
7: You think?
6: You would think that a guy that had a full presidential pardon from the auto pen would be playing with house money when he would go to a hearing.
7: Nope.
6: Nope. Pled the fifth on everything, which just made him look guilty of sin. Well, somebody that took a lot of heat for not getting the vax back in 2020 was quarterback Aaron Rodgers.
7: Yes.
6: Aaron Rodgers, now the quarterback for the Pittsburgh Steelers, he took a lot of heat from the very woke liberal media, the Dan Lebatards, the Sarah Spains of the world. Well, guess who's smiling now? After it's basically been revealed that, from his own diary, Fauci loved fame, that he was lying, and science was made up, and all this kind of crap. And the fact that he didn't want to answer any questions, Aaron Rodgers went on Pat McAfee's show and kind of did a victory lap.
11: How do you kind of view this year versus maybe the years of the past?
12: I'm going to plead the fifth.
11: Okay.
12: Okay.
7: Like gotta that. Love that guy.
12: Okay. Like that absolute coward, Tony Fauci. Absolute coward.
7: Yeah. It's back, baby.
12: Are you kidding me?
11: Yeah. 111
12: You got a pardon and you're in front and you pleaded over 100 times
11: yeah.
12: at the White House? What are you

0: scared of, Tony. Yeah. I thought you were the science.
1: Yeah, yeah.
0: I thought you were I Am Science, and you get up there and you can't answer a question?
1: Yeah.
0: What are we doing? Baby. And how much time did the network spend on that? How much time did they spend on my responses every week, on my vaccination status, on Taylor and Travis's wedding?
2: Yeah!
0: Did they do even a minute on Tony Fauci?
2: Aaron Rodgers, the revenge tour.
3: I love him using Pat McAfee's platform to go off on Fauci. It's hilarious.
2: I don't know how casual he just calls him Tony.
3: Yeah.
2: Tony Fauci. Tony. Like, they're good buddies. Like, they go, you know, hang out and...
3: They're euchre partners.
2: Play euchre together. Here's a little bit more of Aaron Rodgers on with McAfee.
0: Go back to the coward Tony Fauci in science. Hold on, who's spending the entire time writing in his diary about how fun it is to be famous? You got to be kidding me.
1: Okay, so on that note.
0: What are you going to say about me now?
4: Debate him.
0: What are you going to say about me now?
1: No, I got no debate here. You had a 500.
0: No, seriously, what are they going to say about me now? Now you can't talk about the COVID stuff because obviously it was made, you know, in a lab in China. That's like not even questionable anymore. Tony Fauci is an absolute criminal. I'm on good terms with my family. I'm on good terms with my family. What are you going to say now? What are you going to say now?
1: I want to let you know. It's been a fun ride for you. I will say over the last.
0: It's been a great, great life and a great career. And it's nice to be sitting on this side now, especially after that coward played the fifth over 100 times.
1: Okay.
0: I thought you had a part in there, Tony. Why couldn't you answer one question the entire time?
2: Aaron Rodgers bringing the heat to Tony Fauci.
3: So delicious.
2: Coming up next, Beech Grove votes yes on a wheel tax.
3: Whoops.
2: What will they do when the school has their hand out? We'll talk about that next.
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12: Coming up in 2 minutes from the Price Point Comfort Mitsubishi Electric Studios, another Crime Summit meeting happening in Indy. Who all was in attendance? Where Indiana State Police say shots were fired just before noon today, and the Colts spending the day out at Grand Park for another padded practice, we hear from the offensive coordinator. Those stories and more coming up after Fox News. 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It's 5 o'clock.
13: Optimism for an Iran deal. I'm Jack Callahan, Fox News. The Trump administration says it believes there will be a deal with Iran soon, allowing ships to safely transit the Strait of Hormuz. Treasury Secretary Bessent saying the deal could come in a day or two. Iran's foreign ministry says talks with Oman have made progress. Crude oil prices fell another 5% today. The average price of gas ticked down a bit. And Energy Secretary Wright says fuel prices should be coming down in the weeks ahead. All of that fueling a huge day on Wall Street.
14: The Dow skyrocketing 908 points. S&P gaining 136. NASDAQ surging 671.
13: Fox's Laura Cantor reports those were record closes for the Dow and the S&P 500. The Justice Department charging 19 people with defrauding Pennsylvania's Medicaid program of more than $4 million. Billing the state for home health care either not needed or not provided. Dr. Mehmet Oz, the head of the Center for Medicare and Medicaid Services, says blame the pandemic.
15: COVID appears to have unleashed massive fraud through grifters because criminals knew the federal government would not follow up on the money that was spending out. We told the world we were open for fraud and they could start harpooning us with their spears. No mas, no more.
13: An assistant attorney general says in some cases patients conspired with the fraudsters and shared in the payments. The Senate Judiciary Committee advances the nomination of acting attorney general Todd Blanche on a party line vote.
16: They voted 12 to 10. All Republicans voted to advance Todd Blanche's nomination to the full Senate floor, which will happen later this week. All Democrats opposed this nomination. We heard a lot about the controversial $1.8 billion taxpayer fund that Todd Blanche said no longer exists anymore.
13: Fox's David Spott, a federal appeals court ruling the Trump administration was not authorized to cancel certain green energy projects that had been pushed by the Biden administration. 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
12: Missing from the meeting. Still partly cloudy. It's 85 in downtown Indy. We'll be down to the low 60s overnight. I'm Jarrett Lewis. It's 5:02. This report is brought to you by the Michalis Corporation. The Marion County Prosecutor's Office says it remains committed to working with other prosecutors on public safety issues. When the idea for the crime summit was first discussed months ago, organizers expected Marion County Prosecutor Ryan Mears to attend. However, Mears did not participate in either summit, including Monday's gathering at Gainbridge Fieldhouse. Mears' office said he was unable to attend the event because of a scheduling conflict. The organizer of Saturday's mass deportation rally in Boone County says they took the necessary steps to make sure attendees were protected.
18: I told our attendees that we are taking security very seriously, and they all had to jump through many hoops. I did background searches on them. We required references and so on and so forth.
12: Safe Heritage Indiana co-founder Daniel Pointer said they received threats online from people who said they were going to find out where the rally was and show up with guns. Indiana State Police are investigating investigating a shooting on I-70 eastbound near downtown Indy. The victim is in stable condition after being shot at around 11:30 by the Rule Street and Keystone Avenue exits. Traffic in that area will stall due to the incident. Not filing proper financial paperwork and giving gifts he shouldn't have. Jake McDaniel reports on what happened with former State Senator Andy Zay.
8: Zay was once the chairman of the Indiana Utility Regulatory Commission. It's a watchdog organization that makes rates more affordable for Hoosiers. Zay went from the chair to the commission, but now he's off the commission after Governor Mike Braun fired him on Monday. This comes after Zay voted in favor to increase rates for AES Indiana customers, and Braun promised Hoosiers more affordable electricity. Jake McDaniel, 93 WIBC Mobile News.
12: And the Indianapolis Colts putting on the pads for the second time at Grand Park in Westfield. Offensive coordinator Jim Bob Cooter is liking what he's seen so far from the quarterback.
19: Daniel's really working on sort of getting in his groove and getting in the groove of the offense.
12: The Colts have tomorrow off, and then they will return to Grand Park on Thursday. Traffic and weather together in 1 minute. It's 5:04.
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12: WIBC traffic, it's busy time out there on the roads, Matt Baer.
22: Yes, Jarrett, certainly is. Looking at eastbound 70 completely stopped from Harding Street into the south split. We did have a crash there. It has cleared, delay at 10 minutes. Southbound 465 east side, stop and go traffic 70 down to 74, a delay of 9 minutes. On the south side, eastbound 465 stop and go traffic from I-69 over to Emerson Avenue. Inbound 65 slows MLK to Meridian, a 5-minute delay. Southbound 65-70, construction slowdown, 10-minute delay, north split to the south split. Southbound 65 in Boone County, stop-and-go traffic from Indianapolis Avenue down to 267, then we're slow to 865, the dogleg. Westbound 465, stop-and-go from Meridian Street to Michigan Road. Crash, Penn Pike at Post Road, crash south side, Raymond at Shelby. 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I'm Matt Baer. Follow us for instant traffic updates at WIBC Traffic.
12: And the forecast from the American Standard Cooling Weather Center.
23: Another terrific night coming. The humidity remains low, and that will lead to some very comfortable low temperatures. Outlying areas in the 50s by daybreak Wednesday. 64, the predicted low in Indianapolis. From the Fox 59 Weather Center, I'm Chief Meteorologist Brian Wilkes for 93 WIBC.
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25: You believe these characters are weirdos?
26: So let's rock!
3: My name is Nigel. Jason Hammer, right over there, the unofficial mayor of Beech Grove, is sitting right across from me in all his glory. I walked into church the other day, and the first thing the greeter said to me was, "Where's Hammer?" Your buddy Joe. Do you remember Joe?
1: Oh, yeah, the Aldridge family.
3: Aldridge?
1: Oh, yeah.
3: I was randomly at
1: great people.
3: Plainfield Christian Church, and I walked in, and the first thing somebody said to me was, "Where's Hammer? He needs it more than you here." But Beech Grove voted yes on the wheel tax, Hammer.
1: So Beech Grove, much like Indianapolis, is dealing with this tax on your wheels, okay? Now, Beech Grove's political situation, it's a little tricky. So if you aren't familiar with Beech Grove, it's in Marion County, but it has its own council.
3: Yes.
1: They have their own mayor,
3: yep.
1: But the prosecutor is Indy's prosecutor. So they're stuck with Ryan Mears.
0: but they've got their own police department. But they still go along with a lot of Marion County stuff. So knowing Marion County was about to jack up this wheel tax, which would have been $100 raise, and we're going to have that vote next Monday night at the Indy Council, Beech Grove said yes to their wheel tax last night. Now, it's only $25.
3: Now, but did they have anybody to veto it?
0: No.
3: Like Boss Hogg said?
0: Nope. Nope. Beech Grove's mayor, the official mayor, Jim Kaufman, I'm the unofficial, I believe he's on board for this. So city residents of Beech Grove will now have to pay $25 for a regular car, $40 for larger vehicles like buses and semi-trailers and things like that. So that's a hell of a lot better than the $100 for a car that Indianapolis is wanting to do. It still sucks that it's a tax, but it's better than the $100. Which brings us to the Beech Grove school system.
3: Oh, boy.
0: Because they are also trying to hit you up for money. They've got everybody brainwashed in the school district. They've got people going out putting up the yard signs. We support the schools. We support little Timmy. They need money. They've blown money. They've paid so much in admin money over the years. They've blown money on turf on the football and baseball fields. I'm not even sure if they ever got those paid off from the last referendum. So they haven't really been that transparent about where the money goes when they hit you up with these taxes, because this would be, I believe, the third time the school district has hit you with a referendum, which is fancy talk for tax increase. So not only is the council saying, hey, $25 more, and now the schools are coming out with their hands out going, you don't want to hurt the children, do you? And meanwhile, you get screwed as a taxpayer, and nothing ever changes.
3: Is this all having to do with, I mean, the ramifications of the property tax relief?
0: The relief, right. The five people that got some actual relief.
3: Yeah, the crumbs.
0: That's what they're going to argue. They're going to say that they were already running on a razor-thin budget, and that little bit of relief hurt them. So instead of having to go in and make some cuts, like any family would have to do, like if you're a family and you're hurting financially, you probably sit down, look at your statements and go, okay, do we really need Hulu? Do we really need this Amazon Prime service? You have to make cuts.
3: Hammer, we do that anyway. My wife and I both work, and we still look at our budget every month and figure out where to make cuts. You know, not just when times are tough or somebody's out of a job.
0: Right.
3: You do that every month. Where could we make cuts? Where could we save money?
0: Anybody that's ran a business has had to do this. Anybody that has been in a family has to do this. You know who gets a pass? Government and the schools. They can continue to spend as frivolously as they want, continue to give raises to the admins all they want. And every time, I can't speak for every school, but every time Beech Grove tells you, we need money for the children, narrator, it doesn't go to the children. It goes for ridiculous crap, and they're going to come back 5 years from now and ask you for more. That's how it's going to work. There comes a point in time where you have to say no more. Not until you show me exactly on a line-by-line item basis. I want to see line items here of where every single penny is going to go. Because if you're willing to do that, maybe we can have a conversation. And maybe they are, but we all know that they're not.
3: No.
0: So, yeah, Beech Grove, you're going to get the full Indianapolis experience, the hell taxed out of you. You've already got the wheel tax, and you know you're getting screwed when the victory lap you hear from the politicians that did it was, well, at least it's not as high as Indianapolis. That's like walking around with an STD going, at least it's not AIDS. It's not a win. That's not a win.
3: At least it's not genital warts.
0: Could be worse. No, that's not something you should celebrate.
3: At least it's not herpes. I could go on and on and on.
0: Right.
3: Because I've said half those things.
0: And as for Indianapolis, all eyes shift to a few council members for their vote next Monday. And Ooh. Frank Mascari of Beech Grove is one of them, because he was a no early on, because he represents Beech Grove's area on the city county council. And his argument was, look, my community is going to pass their own wheel tax. I'm not going to double dip here. I'm a no.
3: Okay.
0: But now that the council is trying to find 17 votes to override the veto of Boss Hogsett, they have to find a couple more votes. They had 14 at the initial hearing that said they wanted to do this. That was vetoed by Hogsett. But if they get to 17, that overrides the veto.
3: Hello.
0: So it looks like one of their targets could be Frank Mascari. So let's see if he double dips here and screws the people a couple different times. Does Trump have a leaking issue in the White House? Now, this is crazy because we had just talked about this a couple of weeks ago, that compared to his first term in office, 45 Trump, things have been pretty quiet in terms of a leak perspective. But man,
3: well, his cabinet and the people that are under his employment. Yeah,
0: yes,
3: for sure.
0: He picked a better group of people for 47 than he did 45. Right. Well, this past weekend, looks like there was some leaking going on.
3: Leaking, lying Trump. Uh-oh.
0: So these drafts of a potential U.S.-Iran agreement being circulated online, Qatar got a copy, and they reached out to the White House. And apparently, according to multiple sources, the White House lost their bleep wondering where Qatar got this from.
3: Hmm.
0: And also, this past weekend, a major military operation was in the works against Iran. Trump was teasing it, calling it one of the biggest since World War II.
3: And he called it off.
0: Because it got leaked out somehow. Something got leaked out from a high-profile position of power, and that also caused the old man to lose his mind. Here's Trey Yingst.
2: It's a great question, because these leaks can be substantial, and when you're looking at a situation with 50,000 U.S. service members, destroyers, refuelers, fighter jets across the region, the operational security is very significant whenever there are plans being made to strike Iran. And the president indicated he called off the planned strikes at the request not only of Iran, but also of Gulf allies like Saudi Arabia, Qatar, and the UAE. What was interesting, though, Lawrence, we spoke with senior Israeli intelligence officials over the weekend who said they weren't even aware of the details of the plan. And that's how close the administration was holding these details to the chest, because of how sensitive it is in the region. And so moving forward, we do anticipate the Trump administration will do everything possible to ensure that they're not giving Iran a heads up. They want to keep the Iranians guessing as these diplomatic pathways play out, understanding that if the talks fail, we are likely looking at a return to combat operations.
3: Hmm. I'm getting a little eye-rolly at the back and forth of this kind of thing, where Trump says, we're going in heavy, we're going in hot, the biggest thing you've ever seen. Oh, never mind. Never mind. They want to negotiate. They want to make a deal.
0: We've already won the war 18 times. You're right. There's a lot of people, Trump supporters, and I'm one of them, that are worn out by this. And I've been this way from the beginning. I've made it clear. I'm very impatient. You guys know this.
3: It's okay.
0: Yeah, don't take your foot off the gas or pound them into submission. That's the way that I would have done this. I'm no Pete Hegseth. I'm no Storm and Norman Schwarzkopf here. But it feels like we've taken the foot off the gas one too many times. And all that's done is allowed the world's largest state sponsor of terror to move stuff around and regroup.
3: I mean, they named one of the operations after you, Operation Midnight Hammer.
0: That's right. That's right. Something that disappoints the coupon lady every other weekend. Matt Bear, what's going on?
4: All right, fellas, looking at eastbound 465, stop and go after Meridian to the White River. Northbound Keystone Parkway, stop and go traffic from 96th Street up to 126. Northbound 69 slows from 465 up to 106th Street. Eastbound 70 stopped from Belmont to the south with a 13-minute delay. South side eastbound 465 slow in pockets from Harding over to Emerson Avenue. On the east side, southbound 465 delay.
22: delayed 6 minutes from 72 South Shadeland. 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
0: Right now, we got partly sunny skies. It's 84 at the American Standard Cooling Weather Center. YouTube chat, doing pretty good. We got 202 thumbs up. Let's keep it rolling. Let's see where we can go. Keep this thing going, baby. Jump in the mix. Go to WIBC's YouTube stream. You can see how handsome I look. You can see how suave and debonair Nigel looks. Nigel's got a little sign that he's got in the background. If you see what it says, post it in the comments, okay? But make sure you give us a thumbs up. And by the way, tell us if you get the reference, too. Coming up next, spirited round of Are You Okay With This? Come on back.
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27: Are you really okay with this?
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29: Everything's gonna be okay.
30: Are you okay?
31: Yeah, I'm fine.
32: I'm pretty f***ing far from okay.
33: Whoa. Are you okay with this? On the Hammer and Nigel.
3: Oh, yeah! Yeah, Hammer, there's a bizarre Zillow listing that doesn't show pictures or anything. It just says, do not disturb the occupants. And there's one more thing here. The new buyer is responsible for getting the occupants out. Now, I kind of
0: wait a minute.
3: It sounds like there's It sounds kind of like there's some sort of squatter or dangerous person inside, but this is actually some sort of advertisement for a woman trying to save her home.
34: The ad is unreal. Who would buy a home sight unseen with an occupant still in it? This is the last thing that my husband bought for me before he passed. This is where I raised my children. The bank has been unwilling to work with me. We took out the loan, the actual loan on this house in 06. In 15 years, 2021, this home would have been paid off. I've had three attorneys that could not even get this straightened out. We put a lot of work into this property. I'm staying. They can come on in, but I'm not leaving.
3: Are you okay with this woman's strategy here?
0: Yeah, I see what she's doing. I'm not mad at her. Desperate times call for desperate actions. But I got to be honest, I liked the story a lot more when I thought I could buy a house and a person came with it. I was like, oh, I get someone. That's fantastic.
3: That's an 80s sitcom plot right there.
0: It is. It totally is. And I'm willing to bet if we asked our pal Ethan Hatcher here from WIBC, who's a landlord, I bet he's probably had to deal with things like this before.
3: He owns multiple homes, multiple squatters.
0: Somebody trying to squat in one of his residences, I bet he's probably had to have a couple different porch side altercations like his previous video that he posted.
3: Holy crap. Did you see that thing?
0: It was beautiful.
3: That was the most phenomenal thing. You go on Hammer and Nigel on Facebook. We posted an interaction a couple days ago between Ethan Hatcher, our very own Ethan Hatcher, who has been filling in for the mid-morning show, does Saturday Night on the Circle, but he's a landlord. And he had this interaction with this confrontation, I guess I should say, with his neighbor that was something to behold.
0: And the neighbor is such a piece of you-know-what, like throwing a bunch of shrubs and stuff in Ethan's yard.
3: Yeah.
0: So Ethan put them back. And then here comes Johnny Tough Guy thinking, well, I'm just going to boss around this guy. And look, Ethan wanted the smoke. He wasn't mad. He wasn't ready to cave. All right, Ethan, I see you, buddy. All right.
3: A lot of F heads thrown around, F and morons, F and RTs.
0: Right.
3: Just a lot of F-ins.
0: A lot of F-ins.
3: A lot of threats by the neighbor. Oh, man, that was a great piece of video right there. Scroll down, Hammer and Nigel, to check that out. Okay, next up, at a screening of Spider-Man, Brand New Day, this is in Columbia, a whole theater, Hammer, including a dude in a Spider-Man costume, had to be evacuated because someone in the audience had an extreme flatulence attack.
0: And that someone was Tony Katz. was it not?
3: I don't know if Tony was traveling in Columbia or not at the time. It didn't get officially canceled. Everyone left before the end credits because it smelled so bad. Actually, here's the end credits theme music and how we think it may have sounded in there. Are you okay with this? A screening of Spider-Man.
0: Okay, you can fade that down, Allison. Thank
3: Evacuated
0: you.
3: Evacuated because someone in the audience is having what is being described as an extreme flatulence attack.
0: I am okay with this because I've been there. In middle school, I was farting so bad in Miss Rose reading class, she kicked me out in the hallway. And I was sitting out in the hallway.
3: On purpose?
0: Well, a little. sometimes. But when I was out in the hallway, they shut the door, right? And I'm sitting there by the door. I let another one right underneath the crack, and it got back into the room. And I was just waiting. It was like a grenade I had let off. I pulled the trigger, and I was waiting for the reaction. And I swear to God, Nige, like 5 seconds later, I'll never forget Amber Butler, the late, great Amber Butler, who was sitting right there by the door, simply said, "Oh, my God, he did it again." And I felt so much pride.
3: Wait, you put your butt crack up to the crack against the door?
0: We had crack-on-crack violence. Yes. Yes, I did. And then I waited 3, 2, 1. Oh, my God, he did it again.
3: What did you eat?
0: I don't remember, but it was
3: something wrong with you.
0: Sixth grade in middle school. Yeah, kicked out of Miss Rose class.
3: That's incredible. All right, check this out. This is horrific. You thought that was bad. Chase Matthew, country music singer, getting torched for his cover of AC/DC's Back in Black.
0: Allison, are you familiar with the work of Chase Matthew?
8: He doesn't sound familiar, but you guys know I'm not super hip on the modern country, so it's possible he's big.
3: Well, one person you're about to become familiar with.
8: Oh, boy.
3: again, getting, just raked over the coals for his cover of AC/DC's Back in Black. One person called it, quote, legitimately one of the worst things ever. I'll let you decide if you're okay with this cover of Black in Black or not.

0: So if you go to a Chase Matthew show, you're expecting to hear country music. And if he's doing a cover of AC/DC, he's probably going to do it in a country style. I don't think that's the worst thing that I've ever heard. I was expecting to hear something like that national anthem at the baseball game the other night. But no, this
1: is a pretty high bar, by the way.
0: It's not bad. But this does bring us to great moments in AC/DC cover history.
1: No.
0: Ladies and gentlemen, no. Celine Dion.
1: No, don't do it. He wants to pass the sheet. He kept his motor clean.
0: He was the best damn man I had ever seen. Best damn man, Nige.
1: Oh, sickening.
0: Great moments in AC/DC cover history. I believe this was recorded at the Vogue here in Indy. And Rick Astley,
1: really
0: famous from Rick Rolling, Never Gonna Give You Up. He's a super talented musician. So he jumps on the drums, he's singing vocals, and he's doing his cover of Highway to Hell.
1: I love that he's on the drums and singing at the same time.
0: One of the nicest dudes I've ever met, by the way, Rick Astley. Yeah, total good dude, man. Makes fun of himself, like, super talented musician. And lastly, great moments in AC/DC cover history. This is when a couple hillbillies turned on the washing machine on the spin cycle, grabbed a banjo and a hammer.

0: That's amazing.
1: Boom, boom.
0: Those both are amazing. Chase Matthew comes in dead last. Well, Celine Dion comes in last in that one, actually.
1: That line of best damn man just bothers you, doesn't it?
0: It really bugs the crap out of me.
1: Hey, let's do caller roulette.
0: Oh!
1: Speaking of bugging us, how about caller roulette? This is where we take one of the most successful radio talk shows in America, and we turn it over to you and cross our fingers. 239-9393. Whatever you want to talk about. If you want to talk about Governor Braun, we can do that. If you want to talk about the war in Iran, we can do that. If you want to talk about producer Allison or country music, it doesn't matter. Whatever you want. We're just going to get your name, and then Nige and I are going to fly blind into all of these conversations, okay? Real reaction, baby. 239-9393. That's 239-9393. Don't swear. Keep it brief. Your call's coming up right after Jarrett Lewis does the news.
2: 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On the level. On the go.
3: Sticking around until it's through. I'm Jarrett Lewis. It's 5:31. President Trump pressuring Senate Republicans to skip August recess and pass the Save America Act before the November midterms. The bill would require voters to produce proof of citizenship in order to cast ballots, blocking non-citizens from voting. Senate Majority Leader John Thune, though, says they simply don't have the votes, so there needs to be a different strategy.
4: There are no Democrats who are going to vote for this. All 47 voted against the Save Act 5 times. So let's make this an issue in the campaign. How about we go out and turn our fire on Democrats and make it about them opposing the SAVE Act?
3: Democrats opposing the SAVE Act believe it's unnecessary because non-citizens already can't vote in U.S. elections, and instances of them doing so are rare. The Democratic Socialists of America continues to grow in influence as members look to unseat more moderate Democrats in upcoming primary elections. Texas Republican Representative Brandon Gill tells Fox's The Story he believes Democrats have an ulterior motive for supporting progressive policies.
5: The real sort of political goal here is one of power. It's a way of sort of buying off voters. It's saying, I'm going to give you free stuff, and in exchange, I expect or I hope that you're going to vote for me. And look at those evil Republicans on the other side of the aisle.
3: The DSA argues it's trying to support workers who are being taken advantage of under capitalism. Michigan residents are deciding today who will face off in November's general election for an open seat in the Senate. And a federal judge in California is ruling that lawsuits challenging Paramount Skydance's acquisition of Warner Brothers Discovery will go to trial in March of 2027. WIBC Traffic 5:33. What's going on, Matt Bear?
6: Yeah, Jared, watch out for 38th. MLK, that is a crash backing up 38th Street right now. Eastbound 70 is down from Belmont to the south, split at 8-minute delay. Inbound 70 jammed up Sherman Drive to the north, split. That's a delay of 8 minutes. Looking at southbound 65, stop and go 29th to Meridian. Eastside, southbound 465, stop and go from 70 to 74. Crash Lawrence, Penn Pike at Post, crash north side, 82nd at Allison Point Boulevard, and Boone County, southbound 65, stop and go traffic from Indianapolis Road to State Road 267, and again before Whitestown Parkway to the Dogleg 865. 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I'm Matt Bear. Follow us for instant traffic updates at WIBC Traffic.
3: All right, now the forecast from the American Standard Cooling Weather Center.
7: The humidity remains low, and that will lead to some very comfortable low temperatures. 64, the predicted low in Indianapolis. Now, we all heat up again on Wednesday. Mostly sunny skies give way to increasing clouds. A chance for a few showers and a thunder shower, but not until late Wednesday night. Wednesday's high 86. From the Fox 59 Weather Center, I'm Chief Meteorologist Brian Wilkes for 93 WIBC.
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9: 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Let it ride.
8: Hammer and Nigel present Caller Roulette.
1: Yeah, this could be the best segment of the day or the worst. Sometimes you got to put that little ball on the roulette wheel, give it a spin, and see what happens.
0: I'm thinking the worst.
1: Tom is up first. Tom, welcome to the Hammer and Nigel show. What do you want to talk about, Tom?
10: Good afternoon, guys. Good afternoon. Good talking to you again. Three quickies here. Caitlin Clark, if she says anything, she's going to risk sponsorship and maybe endorsements. Maybe she's just as well to keep it quiet. So I just wanted to throw that one in. Second one is, okay, go ahead.
0: No, I agree. I think if you're going to be, like I've always said, like Caitlin Clark doesn't have to use her platform for anything. She doesn't, I think people are certainly mad at her for not using it for social justice causes.
1: Right.
0: But if I'm not going to be mad at her for that, I'm not going to be mad at her for not using it to come out and, for what Sophie Cunningham has done.
1: And go back to that Charles Barkley campaign of when he had his shoes out in the 80s and 90s. His whole commercial was, I am not a role model. Parents are the role models.
0: Oh,
1: I'm not the role model.
0: I forgot about that.
1: Just let her play ball. You know, I'm not mad at her for that. I agree with you, Tom.
10: Yeah, good point. Good point. Second quick point, Mike Braun, can't we do a virtual vote on extending guest tax exemption? I think it could be done. Why don't we?
1: I don't believe he's got the authority to do that. It's going to have to be a special session. And even if he were to call a special session today, or let's say we can talk him into it live on the air tomorrow,
0: yeah, let's give it a try.
1: I don't think the folks at the State House will get there in time for this to take effect before it expires.
10: Okay, good point. Frank Mascari, you were talking about him.
1: Yes,
10: for one thing, Beech Grove needs... Beech Grove needs that money for more catalytic converters.
1: That is true. That is most certainly true. I mean, those things get stolen left and right.
0: That's the referendum right there. They need it for the catalytic converters that have been stolen twice.
1: Right.
0: Yeah. In as many months.
10: If he votes the city council in Indianapolis next week, this inside joke, Hammer, you understand it. Will he take us to the cleaners?
1: Hi-oh! I see what you did there, because he's owned a cleaning business for a long, long time.
0: There it is.
1: Mascari Cleaners. Hey, I appreciate you, Tom. Good stuff, brother. Thank you. Gary is up next. Gary, what do you want to talk about today?
11: Hammer. Gary in Columbus.
1: Yo.
11: You know what makes me sick?
1: What's that?
11: Well, this whole WNBA... lesbian, trans controversy. I just have a different take on it, and it hit me today. Like, so I did a little research, and I wanted to know if they actually test, you know, biologically for X's and Y's or chromosomes, and everything I could find out is there is no policy on that at all. And, I mean, if you identify as a woman, you can play. So here's my question for you birds.
1: Go ahead.
11: How long is it going to be before a man who's, you know, very good at basketball, but nowhere good enough for the NBA or anything, decides to take on that challenge,
0: Identify
11: as a woman? And look, I'm not talking about the pink-haired nose ring crowd. I'm talking about a real hairy-ass man that can play.
1: Yeah. What if Ron Artest woke up tomorrow who said, you know what, my NBA days are behind me, but I got bills to pay, I got kids to pay for, I am now a woman, and I'm going to play in the WNBA?
11: I'll tell you what, the only time I'd ever pay to watch it would be if that happened.
0: You know that head coach from Minnesota who was wearing the, you know, trans kids right. matter yeah. shirt.
11: Yeah.
0: She was all worried. She's on record as being worried about a man taking her job. I mean, she's on record. Like a couple of years ago, I heard an interview with her. It was like, oh, the men are taking all the women's jobs in the WNBA. I wonder if she would be upset. I wonder if she would be applauding a trans man taking her job.
1: What if Ben Wallace, former Pistons legend, you know, 6'10", 7 foot, just a big dude. The guy who I blame for the brawl in Detroit,
0: oh, yeah, that's
1: but that's
0: fault.
1: Neither here nor
0: yeah,
1: there.
0: Yeah, yeah.
1: What if he decided, I'm a woman now, and he goes into the WNBA? Chicks are going to get hurt, right? And that whole trans kids matter shirt that Minnesota coach had on, no one's talking about kids. That's not the thing. Sophie Cunningham said, look, if you want to be trans, that's fine, but we have to protect women's sports, okay? Dudes don't need to be dressing in the locker room in front of girls, and women are going to hurt if you allow men. At no point did Sophie Cunningham come out and say, I'm against trans or anything at all about kids. Brian is up next. Brian, what's on your mind, man?
12: Well, I guess one of the things that's been on my mind and that irritates me, and I don't hear anybody say anything about, is why are we even thinking that we can trust Iran on anything they say?
1: Right.
0: Yeah.
12: They have time and for 50 years. God, I'm old. They have lied to us. They have told us, you know, and I realize that President Trump and his people are trying to give them a chance. But at what point in time do we not just say, okay, look, take 2 weeks. Everybody who really, really doesn't want to be in Iran, you got 2 weeks to get out because we're going to turn that into one large piece of melted glass.
1: Yeah. I'm with you, Brian. Listen, I've been saying this for weeks. I am impatient. And anytime I hear we're pausing, there's a pause. We're trying to talk. Iran's not trying to talk. They're just moving stuff around. They're regrouping.
0: You can't go in there and bomb civilians, though. You just can't. Now, the military installations, which I'm convinced that the United States knows where every one of those is. Yes, those are fair game.
1: True.
0: But you don't want to be in a position where you're going to be nation building for the next 20 years because you've decimated the infrastructure in the civilian places.
1: The whole point of this war, if you will, is to make sure Iran can't build a nuke. So if you think they're rebuilding at Pickaxe Mountain, blow the hell out of it. Take your bunker busters, one right after the other, put the world's largest, most badass military in there with an air attack like we haven't seen since WW2 and end this thing and come home. I know it's easier said than done, but yeah, that's where I'm at, Brian. Butch is up next. Butch, what you got?
0: Butch.
13: Man, there's just so many topics to choose from, fellas. Well, I guess my take is, let me tell you a quick story about this boys and girls sports thing. When I was in high school, I had a very good friend, neighbor, that wrestled in high school. He didn't get injured in a high school match. He got injured in a Roman Greco, a tournament, by a guy that outweighed him by 25 to 30 pounds. Snapped his neck. He was a quadriplegic for the rest of his life.
0: Oh my gosh!
13: So if you take that, and you know, when a male is wrestling a female, there's just biological difference there. The boys aren't gonna get hurt. It's gonna be the girls that get hurt. And I have a 12-year-old daughter that, you know, I don't want getting bounced around anywhere because some anatomic boy wants to feel good about himself to wrestle or play football or whatever and meddle in girls' sports. And that is way beyond the whole locker room thing. That's a crime.
1: Right. And the whole mixing of the sports here, and thank you for that, Butch, we're not talking about peewee level T-ball baseball. That's not what we're talking about here. We're talking about, I think, middle school, high school, and above.
0: Yes.
1: Where athletes start becoming big and strong and taking it seriously. Like, because I've coached Little League baseball teams where it's boys and girls before. That's not what we're talking about. At that age, when they're 7 years old, it's fine. But when people's bodies start changing and dudes have testosterone and things become different, that's when you have to make the separation.
0: What about the volleyball players? There's that story about the volleyball player that was a trans guy that was just smashing volleyballs into the opponent's faces.
1: Right. Grown men playing against women. And it's not sexist to say that. I mean, it's
0: true.
1: True. Adam, what you got, Adam?
14: Yeah, I'm a truck driver from Kalamazoo, Michigan. My setup is, how many more veterans and other people are going to commit suicide before they finally open a debate about the crisis in the mental health system that's been going on for a very, very, very long time? And I happen to know the ideas and have the solutions and more than willing to step out on the debate stage and discuss the matter.
0: Can you give like a synopsis? Can you give us some ideas?
14: For instance, over medication. Why is it any time a person has a mental health crisis, the go-to solution is giving them some kind of psychiatric drug, which is not always the solution.
0: Right.
14: I've got some severe horror stories myself as a person with disability. I did not start getting my disabilities under control until I fired those that were supposed to be helping me, and I independently, away from the system, basically figured out how to manage and deal with my own disability.
0: Is therapy part of that? Is therapy part of the management?
14: Therapy can be, but for me, I didn't really have access to any real good therapists. Mm. I did my own setup. I kind of sort of figured out the kind of person I wanted to be, tracked down what those character traits are, and then started implementing them into myself.
0: God bless
14: and
0: you.
14: Here I am.
1: Well, Adam, I'll tell you what, man. I'd love to hear a lot more about it. Send us an email, hammerandnigel@wibc. Keep fighting the good fight, brother. We're rooting for you. Candace, you get the last word here. Candace, what you got?
15: Well, I have a very positive word for you, gentlemen. For the last 2 months, I've been going from county to county in various places in the state and judging 4-H projects. And I just wanted to say that after judging at the state fair today in the photography project, we have some amazing kids out there, amazing smart kids that are doing amazing work. And I just encourage everybody to go to the fair this year, take a look, and consider putting your kids in. They teach so many amazing skills, and it's just an amazing program.
1: Now, that I like to hear. That's awesome.
0: That's a great way to end Caller Roulette.
1: Fantastic. Thank you for that, Candace. It's the Hammer and Nigel Show.
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5: My man, Matt Bear, what is going on?
6: What's happening, Nigel? Looking at the east side, southbound 465, stop and go after 72 south. The Shadeland, a 7-minute delay. Inbound 65, stop and go. 21st to Meridian, a 4-minute delay. Eastbound 70, still jammed. West Street into the south split. On the north side, westbound 465, pockets of stop and go traffic from Meridian past Michigan Road. Northbound 69, slow in pockets from 465 up to 116th Street. And a crash on the north side, 82nd Street at Allison Point Boulevard, crash at 38th at MLK. 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
5: Another gorgeous day, man. 84 and sunny at the American Standard Cooling Weather Center, 93 WIBC. I'm Nigel Hammer. Had to step out real quick. Coming up after 6 o'clock, oh my goodness, Crime Summit 2, Electric Boogaloo. The Crime Summit nobody asked for. This time, it doesn't involve the mayors. It involves the prosecutors. So we'll get to that here in just a few minutes. People are taking the... If you're watching the YouTube feed, Allison, you could join me here. If you're watching the YouTube feed, I hung a sign up behind me. I just was screwing around. There's a chair right behind me, so I hung a sign up. I went through, I think one of the signs said, Hammer farted.
7: And then escalated.
5: It escalated to Hammer sharted. Mm-hmm. And now the third sign I have hanging up behind me on the YouTube feed, if you're watching now, it says, Tony Katz will not get on a ladder. Now, that is a reference to a commercial that he does for, I think, some remodeling company.
7: Roofing or something.
5: Roofing or remodeling. And one of his lines is, look, like, I'm going to call these guys because I don't get on ladders. And people are taking this, including Tony. Tony's taking this very seriously.
7: What did you do?
5: Well, I texted the screenshot of Tony Katz will not get on a ladder on the YouTube feed to Tony. And I just said, zoom in, because I couldn't get it. And he just wrote me back, you're both idiots.
7: Well, I don't know if I disagree with that.
5: Now, in the YouTube feed... Again, juxtaposed here, catty corner, just right to the side of Tony Katz will not get on a ladder. Bear Rick 1322. Tony Katz is right. If you're not a professional in some tech business, HVAC, plumber, or maintenance dude, like I was when I was younger, stay off ladders. Hoosier Kurt Vonnegut died from a fall from a ladder.
7: Wow. You're raising safety awareness and OSHA standards.
5: And I'm like, hold on a minute. Guys, I'm just screwing around back here.
7: Well, my sign's very serious. It says hammer sharded.
5: There, you hung up the hammer sharded sign.

0: right before.
1: And mysteriously, right he's not you. Here for this last segment. That's all we'll say.
0: Okay. All right. A full hour of the Hammer and Nigel show coming up on 93 WIBC. We'll be back.
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8: This is Inside Indiana Business Radio. I'm Alex Brown. Purdue University is doubling down on the vision for its presence in Indianapolis. Interim President and former Indiana Governor Mitch Daniels said on Inside Indiana Business Television that the university right now is focused on growth.
9: The opportunity is to grow the number of students a little more quickly. I think with what we can offer here and what the city of Indianapolis business community offers in terms of internships and a variety of job opportunities is a great selling point.
8: Daniels said he believes that growth can contribute to the brain gain possibilities by keeping more students in Indiana. Slot attendants at Blue Chip Casino in Michigan City have voted overwhelmingly to join the Teamsters Local 135. The bargaining unit includes 22 employees who maintain more than 1,600 slot machines and provide guest services across the casino floor. The union is now calling on the casino's Las Vegas-based parent, Boyd Gaming, to begin negotiating a first collective bargaining agreement. New restrictions on when school boards can ask voters to raise or renew property tax levies led a record 38 Indiana public school districts to place referendums totaling around $500 million on the November ballot. Public school advocates anticipated anywhere from 45 to 100 districts would pursue referendums to pay for construction, safety, or operating expenses this fall due to property tax reforms adopted last year. This is Inside Indiana Business Radio.
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8: The Momentum Entrepreneurship Hub in South Bend has launched a fellowship program aimed at helping early-stage entrepreneurs build and grow their companies in the South Bend-Elkhart region. The 2026 Founder Fellowship will accept up to 10 founders into a four-month cohort. Participants will receive up to $5,000 in milestone-based funding, 24-hour access to Momentum's co-working space, mentorship from experienced entrepreneurs and investors, and access to a community of fellow founders. 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
11: Coming up in 2 minutes from the Price Point Comfort Mitsubishi Electric Studios, another crime summit for Central Indiana leaders. What the Marion County prosecutor says he could not make it. We have a little more info about the shooting that happened earlier today on the interstate near downtown Indy, and how one of the co-founders of Save Heritage Indiana says they made their weekend rally happen. 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It's 6 o'clock.
12: A suspected arsonist in court. I'm Lisa Lacera, Fox News. Aaron Farinacci being held on $1 million bail after he was charged with setting Spokane's largest wildfire. Farinacci was arrested yesterday and booked on suspicion of first-degree arson in connection with the Old Trails fire.
13: It is the state's position that, given the nature of the charges, given the nature of this offense, that the defendant poses a danger to the community.
12: Spokane County Prosecutor Preston McCollum, the fire destroyed at least 700 buildings and forced tens of thousands from their homes. Last year, authorities questioned him in connection with two other fires in Spokane, and he served about a decade in prison in Arizona after he was convicted of killing his father in 2010. Meanwhile, the Los Angeles Fire Department has determined the cause of one of last year's deadly wildfires.
14: It was arcing from a transmission tower owned by Southern California Edison that sparked the deadly Eaton fire in January of last year. The Los Angeles Fire Department says it reached that conclusion after 18 months of investigation that included electrical and metallurgical experts. Whipped by Santa Ana winds, the fire scorched 22 square miles, destroying thousands of structures and leaving 19 people dead. Southern California Edison says the finding is probably correct, but adds water agencies did not provide enough water to fight the fire.
12: Fox's Jack Callahan. UK officials say a cargo ship passing through the Strait of Hormuz was hit by what they're calling an unknown projectile as Iran keeps up its blockade on the vital waterway.
15: Despite this continued violence and continued reports of attacks against commercial shipping in the Strait of Hormuz, administration officials continue to be confident that a deal for free passage of all commercial shipping through that strait is really on the horizon.
12: Fox's Steve Harrigan in Tel Aviv. Wall Street, all three major indexes hit new high. The Dow shot up 907 points. The Nasdaq plus 671. 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
11: Unable to show up. 84 with partly cloudy skies in downtown Indy. Overnight lows around 63. I'm Jarrett Lewis. It's 6:02. Another crime summit focused on regional safety concerns happening in Indianapolis this week. Marion County Prosecutor Ryan Mears did not attend Monday's crime summit at Gainbridge Fieldhouse because of a scheduling conflict. That was the word from his office. Mears' chief counsel attended the meeting on his behalf of the prosecutor's office, and the summit was the second organized by Indianapolis Mayor Joe Hogsett. Severe weather and threats of violence weren't enough to stop organizers of a mass deportation rally in Boone County over the weekend. Ryan Hedrick reports.
17: It was billed a mass deportation rally and was originally planned for Fishers until organizers changed course. Heritage Indiana hosted the event under tight security and kept many details private. Co-founder Daniel Pointer says there was a good reason for that.
18: We had many violent threats, three threats in particular, that we passed along to the FBI.
17: Pointer did not say who made the threats, but he did say some of them referenced conservative activist Charlie Kirk, who was assassinated at Utah Valley University last year. Ryan Hedrick, 93 WIBC, Mobile News.
11: Some more information coming in this afternoon about the shooting on Interstate 70. Earlier today near downtown Indy, Indiana State Police say IMPD officers found a man outside of a Dodge Charger who had been shot. The shooting has affected traffic in the area of Rule Street and Keystone Avenue. The Indianapolis Colts completing another day of training camp at Grand Park in Westfield, their second day wearing pads. Head coach Shane Steichen says they always enjoy a more physical camp.
19: Big time. I think the guys feel that when you come out here with the pads on. Obviously, it's a lot more physical. Obviously, we're taking care of each other, too, at the same time. It's a long season, but we got to be physical at the point of attack. And I thought guys brought that today.
11: The team has the day off tomorrow. And a few Indiana schools are in the top 10 of the first college football coaches poll. Notre Dame starts the preseason rankings 5th. Indiana is 6th. Ohio State is ranked number 1. In 1 minute, more traffic and weather. It's 6:04.
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11: With another check of traffic at 6:05, here's Matt Bear.
21: Yeah, Jared, check it out. Southbound 65 in Boone County. That is slow from County Road 550 South down to 865, the Dog Leg. Looking at inbound 65 stop-and-go traffic from 21st to Meridian, a two-minute delay. And then we have eastbound 465 on the east side, stop-and-go 72 Washington Street. Inbound 70 stop-and-go from west to the south, split at a crash. Eastbound 70 coming back from the airport to downtown. It's right before 465. No delay at the moment. Traffic sponsored by Take 5 Oil Change. Don't let the oil light add drama. Head to Take 5. Stay in your car. In and out in about 10 minutes. Get back to your day. I'm Matt Bear. Follow us for instant traffic updates at WIBC Traffic.
11: Here's the forecast from the American Standard Cooling Weather Center.
22: Pleasant weather continues. Humidity levels remain low, and that will lead to a terrific night. Low temperature 64 Indianapolis into the 50s outlying overnight. We will stay clear. From the Fox 59 Weather Center, I'm Chief Meteorologist Brian Wilkes for 93 WIBC.
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0: Hammer, Crime Summit 2, Electric Boogaloo was yesterday.
26: Oh, wow.
0: Another Crime Summit at Cambridge Fieldhouse, and I just want to know what's discussed at these crime summits. Maybe crime?
26: Crime? Punishment?
0: This comes on
26: judges?
0: Legal stuff. This comes on the same day Indy saw 4 people shot 4 different locations within 75 minutes last night, leaving 1 woman dead, 3 adults injured.
26: That's very efficient from the felons in the greater Marion County area.
0: Good
26: My
0: Lord.
26: God, 4 people shot 4 different locations within 75 minutes on the same day that the second crime summit was taking place. Now, this one didn't have the fanfare of the first one. Now, if you remember, the first quote-unquote crime summit was shortly after Sue Finkham, the mayor of Carmel, ripped on Marion County in Indianapolis for their criminals coming up to Carmel and committing crimes.
0: And the soft-on-crime policies of Ryan Mears, in so many words.
26: So she got together with Boss Hogsett, and they had this big crime summit at Gainbridge Fieldhouse, which, again, I'm not sure if a 17,000 plus seat basketball arena is, you know, worth having a table of like 10 to 12 people. You probably could have done this at a conference room at a Holiday Inn somewhere.
0: Overdoing it a little bit. Maybe they sat in Joe Hogsett's suite. Who knows?
26: Oh, the ones he gives to his donors, allegedly, from the Indy Star. So that was the first one. Now, keep in mind, Boss Hogsett's kind of the leader of all this. Like, he's the puppet master of these crime summits.
0: I'm fine with the crime summit, by the way.
26: If they're productive.
0: If they're productive.
26: If they're just a way of him saying, hey, look what I'm doing. I'm totally running for mayor again, but I'm concerned about the crime, even though he's a big part of the problem, then no. Now, before we get ahead of ourselves, I feel like if we're going to mention his name, yeah, and we're going to invoke Joe Hogsett's name in this conversation, We need to have the official Joe Hogsett music.
1: Drinking Jack all by himself.
2: I love drinking.
1: That's Joe Hogsett, I can tell.
26: Thank you, Mindy Winkler. So this time, it was the prosecutors of the surrounding counties.
0: Ah, okay.
26: So the prosecutor from, you know, Hendricks and Hancock and Johnson counties and others all gathered around a table talking about the issues that they encounter. Here's the problem, Nige. Ryan Mears did not attend this.
0: No, sure, you're kidding me.
26: Despite the fact that it was here in Indianapolis, Marion County, the Marion County prosecutor did not attend the crime summit for prosecutors.
0: Did he have any representation at all?
26: He sent one of his lackeys.
0: Oh.
26: There was a female staffer that was there. And my
0: I feel
26: sources,
0: much better now.
26: My sources that attended this event told me this was what the kids would call a waste of freaking time.
0: No!
26: Because keep in mind, just like the previous crime summit where all the mayors got together, some of them have problems with Marion County and the way they incorporate their justice system. Well, the prosecutor takes a lot of shrapnel in these things, and he wasn't even there. From what I've been told, Nige, from people I trust very much, more than one source, by the way, I reached out to multiple people. The lackey that they had filling in for Ryan Mears had the gall, the audacity to blame the donut counties for their crime coming into Indianapolis.
0: Okay. Right. Right.
26: That's a pretty good Dr. Evil right there. I'm not going to lie.
0: That's the dumbest thing. That was the whole point of the first crime summit, is because crime was exiting Marion County because of the revolving door of the criminal justice system and soft on crime policies. Soft on crime judges, soft on crime prosecutor Mears, and moving out into the donut counties. That was the whole reason for the first crime summit.
26: Right.
0: And now the second crime summit, Mears doesn't even show up, and the lackey is blaming the donut county prosecutors?
26: Correct.
0: Did I get that right?
26: It's the Greenwood people coming into Indianapolis. It's the Avon people coming into Indianapolis. The Please. Fishers and Carmel's people, they're the problem coming to Indianapolis. They think you're stupid. Like, when you say this stuff out loud, it's so embarrassing. One attendee texted me last night. And again, I spoke to multiple people last night.
0: Okay.
26: One attendee told me, quote, "It's a massive fundamental difference in the way that the Indy prosecutors view this job. Others in the region believe jailing criminals and keeping them out of the community because they don't want to be rehabilitated. Indy lives in this fantasy world where they think everyone wants to be rehabilitated and incarceration is a bad thing for criminals. Indy, specifically the prosecutor, believes if you show enough love and compassion to a violent repeat criminal, they will change. It's a fantasy world."
0: And this was a source of yours that is in the know that attended this crime summit part two, Electric Boogaloo?
26: Correct.
0: Wow. Wow. Well, I guess there's a good reason why Mears doesn't show up, because he knows he's a joke.
26: It reminded me of that scene in Aaron Brockovich. Remember that Julia Roberts movie, Aaron
0: sure.
26: Brockovich?
0: Sure, yeah.
26: Like, in the very first, like, settlement hearing, the big company doesn't send their big lawyers. They send some glorified intern there,
0: yes.
26: And he's not qualified to speak about anything, and they make fun of him. That's what Marion County did yesterday in the prosecutor summit. They sent some lackey while Ryan Mears was off somewhere polishing his head and putting his Jordans on, letting, I'm sure, a violent repeat offender back out on the streets. And he's the biggest part of the problem. The other thing about this prosecutor summit, much like the mayor summit, the Fraternal Order of Police were not invited. The FOP from the various communities, whether it be, you know, 86 with Rick Snyder, whether it be Carmel's, whether it be, you know, any of the surrounding areas, they were not invited. Rank and file officers who go out and actually make the arrests are not invited to these things.
0: You would think their perspective would be wanted and warranted. at a crime summit. The guys on the ground that are kicking in doors.
26: Right.
0: That are arresting the same people over and over and over and over and over again.
26: If you remember, after the first mayoral crime summit, we had FOP President Rick Snyder on, and he made it clear, like, this isn't a policing problem. This goes back to a certain Marion County prosecutor.
3: You're going to find that we don't have a policing problem. We have a prosecutor problem. And I told the business community, I told the voting public, I told our police officers and their families, and I told the politicians in charge. All roads lead back to this prosecutor, and I think we're seeing another example of that, unfortunately, here with this latest revelation.
0: And that quote you had from your anonymous source, you know who the source is, but that's sticking with me here. Indy lives in a fantasy world where they think everyone wants to be rehabilitated. Incarceration is a bad thing for criminals. Indy believes that if you show enough love and compassion to a violent criminal, they will change. That is terrifying. That is not coming from you or I either. That's coming from somebody that knows what they're talking about in terms of the job and the profile they have.
26: Someone who has a job similar to what Ryan Mears does, criticizing what happens here in Marion County.
0: Wow.
26: Not enough hugs on the rapists. Not enough hugs on somebody that's trying to assault a woman in a parking lot or pistol whip somebody in a home invasion. There's not enough hugs and compassion. Disgusting. Nigel, if you need a reason to drink tonight.
0: Sure.
26: Happy 71st birthday to one of my favorites, Billy Bob Thornton.
0: No kidding? 71?
26: 71.
0: I don't know why I'm surprised.
26: Current star of Landman.
0: Love Landman.
26: Did you ever hear the Taylor Sheridan interview he did? I think it was with Joe Rogan, on how he convinced Billy Bob Thornton to do that show. Take a listen.
0: No.
4: I went to Billy Bob before I wrote a word, and I told him, I said, if you don't do this, I'm not going to do it, because I'm not going to chase my tail. He goes, well, what is it? I said, basically, I want to take your character from Bad Santa and put him in West Texas and run an oil company. He goes, you want the guy from Bad Santa to run an oil company? I said, that's what I want. He goes, that sounds awesome.
0: Taylor Sheridan, of course, the creator of Landman and a ton of other great television shows.
26: Oh, Yellowstone and a bunch of them. Bad Santa, Armageddon, Friday Night Lights, the remake of Bad News Bears, the TV series that was on streaming, Goliath, which was really good.
0: I love Goliath.
26: Goliath was really
0: Amazon
26: good.
0: Prime.
26: And for those who don't know, Billy Bob Thornton, big Colts fan.
5: Well, you know, I became a Colts fan when I was a kid. So everybody where I grew up was a Dallas Cowboy fan. I really liked the Colts because of, you know, Johnny Unitas and all of them. And then when they moved to Indianapolis, I just remained a Colts fan. Then I love Peyton Manning. He's just one of the classiest dudes ever, a great quarterback, and that whole family, really.
0: I had no idea. That's amazing. That's awesome.
26: He's got ties to the Ursay family. Like, Ursay and Billy Bob would have jam sessions once in a while.
0: Oh, sure.
26: Because he plays music.
0: Yeah.
26: Matt Bear, what's going on?
21: All right, guys, looking at inbound 65, that's a stall at West Street, blocking the center lane, stop-and-go traffic back to 21st, a three-minute delay. South side, eastbound 465, slow in pockets from 31 to 65, again around Arlington Avenue. On the north side, westbound 465, still a little bit tight from Meridian Street past Michigan Road. Southbound 65 out of Boone County, slow. County Road 550 south to the Dog Lake, and a crash reported. Eastbound 70 by the airport, approaching 465. 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I'm Matt Bear. Follow us for instant traffic updates at WIBC Traffic.
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6: Nigel Show.
0: Oh, I'm so excited. It's primary day in Michigan. Here are the options for the Democrat Senate. A radical leftist socialist progressive, Abdul El Sayed. And you could tell by, like, who are some of his endorsements? Like, you could tell
26: sure
0: who this guy is just by the company he keeps.
26: Well, he is endorsed by the DSA, the Democrat Socialist of America.
0: Even though he has come out and said, I'm not a Democratic Socialist. I'm not. I'm a capitalist. Right.
26: It's like a dude wearing a suicide vest going, I am not a suicide bomber. Okay. AOC, Bernie Sanders, Pocahontas, and Ilhan Omar.
0: So the squad plus Pocahontas and another socialist.
26: Correct. Oh, and there's a name I forgot. He's been campaigning with and endorsed highly by left-wing lunatic podcaster Hassan Piker. Now, for those who might not be familiar with the works of one Hassan Piker, here's a little bit of his work.
6: America deserved 9/11, dude. I'm saying it. My favorite flag.
7: Yeah.
6: Hezbollah. Kill those motherfuckers and murder those motherfuckers in the street. Let the streets soak in their red capitalist bloods, dude.
0: You are the company you keep, ladies and gentlemen. So that guy could very well be in the United States Senate. Not the guy you just heard, but the guy that's being endorsed by him.
26: Right. Abdul El-Sayed. Now, he did an interview where he was asked, hey, this guy's kind of a left-wing lunatic. Like, are you okay with all the things he says?
8: But you're actively campaigning with him. It's a choice you're making. So
9: for sure. I know that he's having a conversation with a number of folks who feel locked out.
26: Oh, okay. Well, that makes it okay. He's having a conversation with folks who feel locked out from the political system.
0: Oh, okay.
26: So well, it's okay to say that America deserved 9/11 and capitalists need to be murdered in the streets.
0: And I'm proud to have his endorsement.
26: Right.
0: Wow.
26: So that's one option for the Democrats tonight. And he's the heavy favorite, mind you. Like, he's the heavy favorite. His opponent is Haley Stevens, also known as the female Chris Farley.
10: I am going to be working on our behalf. I am going to be telling the stories on our behalf. And you better believe I'm going to be doing it with a little bit of joy, a little bit of enthusiasm, a little bit of energy, and a little bit of stick it to them. Because that's the Michigan way.
23: I am 35 years old. I am divorced. And I live in a van down by the river.
26: She is endorsed by Pelosi and Crying Chuck and Big Gretch. So it sounds like she's got her work cut out for her in Michigan tonight. Now, this is why this is important.
0: Now, this is just the Democrats, right?
26: Yes.
0: This is the primary for the Democrats.
26: Correct. The Republican guy is running unopposed. Mike Rogers is going to be the guy.
0: Yes.
26: If Michigan nominates this lunatic, El-Sayed, there's a good chance the Republican could steal that Senate seat in Michigan. Because Rogers ran the last time, and he barely lost by 0.3%. Not 3%, 0.3% in a very close race. And now you're going to put a guy up there that's a crazy left-wing socialist. I've been saying it ever since this whole socialist love fest started. This is the gift that keeps on giving to Republicans. Don't fight back against this. Let it happen, soak it in, and steal their seats. Because this type of nonsense is popular in pockets, but it will get your ass beat in a general election.
0: I think Sayed is probably going to get the majority of the vote in Dearborn, Michigan.
26: Yes, he will get that.
0: But you said pockets.
26: Correct. There are areas that are not really down with the socialist. There are some folks that are left-leaning Democrats that are like, yeah, this whole death to America, death to capitalism thing, not really my jam. That's not the type of Democrat that I am. And for a guy that lost by just 0.3% the last time, you get just a small percentage of crossovers there.
0: Independents, yeah.
26: You can steal that Senate seat.
0: Yep, absolutely.
26: This is going to be interesting because all the polling shows El-Sayed's going to win this thing tonight. Like, he's got like a 90% chance of winning.
0: I mean, the guy is articulate and smart. I'm not going to take that away from him. But he's just a radical leftist loon.
26: And you are the company you keep. If you've got Hassan Piker up there doing your dirty work and you justify everything that he says, that's on you. Miss Allison, I believe we have the Attorney General, Todd Rokita, standing by to kick off some legal stuff.
7: Legal stuff.
12: Crime. Punishment. Judges. Legal stuff.
7: Legal stuff.
26: We have a proposed class action lawsuit about this crazy infected lettuce. So what I'm trying to say is that I think we have a diarrhea update.
7: Diarrhea.
0: Infected lettuce.
26: So this class action lawsuit is seeking damages of at least $200 for customers who went to Taco Bell, purchased items containing the bad lettuce, and that in turn caused explosive diarrhea.
7: Diarrhea.
26: Now, this lawsuit is still in the early stages, and the damages aren't about personal injury or anus injury, I guess, but it's about economic loss.
0: Intestinal injury.
26: The lawsuit says, quote, every class member suffered the same economic injury the moment that transaction closed. Each paid full price for the food that was worth less than represented. And in the law, it was worthless because it could not be sold for human consumption. Economic loss here isn't just the loss of a bad taco. It's paying for the medication. It's paying to be off of work, the time lost, and everything like that that was caused by the explosive diarrhea.
7: Diarrhea.
26: So, class action lawsuit.
0: I lost the last time I had a case of something similar to this. It knocked me out for 4 days. I couldn't get off the... I was seriously considering taking a suppository because I could not stop with the vomit and the diarrhea.
7: Diarrhea.
0: Thank you, Allison. And yeah, $200 is nothing. I don't think I had cyclospora. I either had like a stomach flu or something similar to what this is, but what the lettuce caused. But it knocked me on my butt for days.
26: And that's not where you want to get knocked when you're dealing with explosive diarrhea.
7: Diarrhea.
26: Even more legal stuff from the state of Florida. Lakeland, Florida, to be precise.
0: Uh-oh.
26: Deputies fatally shot a wanted man who was ramming a patrol car and then pulled a gun out on officers.
0: Bye.
26: Now, the sheriff that responded, the sheriff of that community, Nige, is friend of the show, Grady Judd.
13: He rams the patrol car because he's trying to get away. Well, he can't move the patrol car. He reaches into the back seat and starts to rack a round into a 9mm handgun. It appears to be a 9mm. We've not picked it up, but it is a semi-automatic handgun. Not just any semi-automatic handgun, but one stolen from a vehicle in the city of Lakeland on the 24th of June. As he's starting to rack a round into the firearm to engage our deputies, we shot him. We shot him a lot.
26: We shot him. We shot him a lot.
0: The fact that we got to talk to him for 10 minutes still blows me away. That guy's more of a celebrity than some of the other people that we've ever talked to, I think.
26: Absolutely.
0: In my mind, anyway.
26: Absolutely. Great moments in Sheriff Grady Judd history. This is a props edition. Because every once in a while, he'll bring a prop to a press conference. This was the time where he took a gun. Now, I don't know if it was loaded or not, but he pointed it at the media, and I think you'll hear why.
14: But if you come to a school in this county armed, we're going to do our best through either our guardians, our school resource officers, or our school resource deputy sheriffs to eliminate the threat outside of the school before they ever get to the children. Now, if you have trouble understanding that, let me give it to you in County vernacular. This is the last thing you'll see.
26: He's pointing the gun.
14: Before we put a bullet through your head.
26: To the media.
14: If you're trying to hurt our children. We're going to shoot you graveyard dead.
0: Yeah.
14: If you come onto a campus with a gun, threatening our children, or shooting at us.
26: Imagine being some like mealy mouth reporter for the paper of record in, you know, Polk County. And up there, there's the sheriff and he's pointing a gun at you.
0: You just,
26: this is the last thing you'll see.
0: Yeah. You just made duty in your pants. You got a couple skid marks in there now, boy.
26: Great moments in Sheriff Grady Judd history.
0: Ever since we moved into our house probably 13 years ago, our fireplace never worked. 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
11: They are all right in his party. I'm Jarrett Lewis. Here's what's trending this hour. Senate Minority Leader Chuck Schumer won't say how he feels about the rise in political candidates who ascribe to the views of the Democratic Socialists of America. But he says when it comes to the midterms, he's confident Democrats across the spectrum can take back the majority.
28: We are a big tent party. And being a big tent party is a strength, not a weakness.
11: Senator Schumer has endorsed Democratic Congresswoman Haley Stevens in the Michigan Democratic Senate primary against Abdul El Saeed. Voters in Michigan are choosing between the two today. Add government funding to the list of items on Congress's plate. Government agencies could run out of money if lawmakers don't approve funding by September 30th. In an effort to get ahead, Senate lawmakers cleared a procedural vote Monday night for a continuing resolution that would extend funding through December 11th. That vote was 89-4. Senate Majority Leader John Thune is thrilled that there's bipartisan support for the bill.
29: I hope we can continue down that path and ensure that we have funded the government, taken a government shutdown off the table.
11: It comes after lawmakers earlier this year failed to fund Homeland Security. And investigators of the Spokane wildfires have identified 37-year-old Aaron Farinacci as the suspected arsonist responsible for the Old Trails Fire, the largest fire in the Spokane, Washington area. He's facing a first-degree arson charge and appeared for the first time in court this afternoon.
30: Did you hear and understand the writs that I went over?
31: Yes, Your Honor.
30: Could you please state for the record your true name and date of birth?
31: Aaron Forrest Farinacci, March 10th, 1989.
11: Judge Tony Hazel declared Farinacci would be held on a $1 million bond and is set to be arraigned on Thursday. In 1 minute, we'll have more traffic and weather.
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11: Another check of the roads. What do you got this time, Matt Bear?
4: Yeah, Jared, looking at inbound 65, stop and go traffic, 29th at 2 Meridian, a 2-minute delay. Westbound 465 on the north side, slow from ditch after Michigan Road. And also looking at the south side, eastbound 465, tied after 31 to Emerson Avenue. 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I'm Matt Bear. Follow us for instant traffic updates at WIBC Traffic.
11: And the forecast from the American Standard Cooling Weather Center.
5: Another terrific night coming. The humidity remains low, and that will lead to some very comfortable low temperatures. Outlying areas in the 50s by daybreak Wednesday. 64, the predicted low in Indianapolis. From the Fox 59 Weather Center, I'm Chief Meteorologist Brian Wilkes for 93 WIBC.
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6: 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The opposite happened. 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Britain got exactly what they were trying to prevent.
8: The spirit of 76, as we celebrate 250 years, remember to thank God for our liberty, love your country for our freedoms, and proudly share your patriotism. 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
9: is
18: it depends upon what the meaning of the word is.
9: Yeah.
8: Is this anything?
18: All right, let's rock and roll.
0: Yeah, brought to you by Indiana Unclaimed, a program presented by the Attorney General's Office right here in Indiana. 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
26: And yes, we got producer Allison's camera now up on the YouTube stream.
0: There she is, the special lady.
26: So, Nigel, we're going to start with an update to a story that we had yesterday. Okay. That's Brutal National Anthem, performed by Motown icon Martha Reeves.
0: Oh, no. I thought this was fake, dude.
26: This was the front of Martha and the Vandellas, iconic Motown group.
0: Yeah, lots of hits.
26: Heat Wave, among others. She did this Brutal National Anthem before the Women's Pro Baseball League opener. And needless to say, this went viral.
21: And the rockets red glare, the bombs burst.
0: Oh, that was wonderful.
21: Was still there.
22: Still there.
21: Oh, say
0: Explanation for that, or I mean, that is just the best. I could do that. If you wanted, you and I could go, oh, say, can you see?
26: Sexual chocolate. Sexual chocolate. Randy Watson, just drop the mic and walk off the stage.
0: By the dawn's early light.
26: Okay, so here's the excuse.
0: All right. Oh, there's an excuse.
26: This is the update.
0: Do we have an update here?
26: Martha Reeves, 85 years old.
0: Okay, that doesn't factor in. It doesn't matter how old you are. You got to know how to sing the national anthem.
26: Released this statement, quote, "It was an incredible honor to be invited to perform at the inaugural Women's Professional Baseball League event. The field conditions were wet and windy, and without stage monitors, I wasn't able to hear myself as I normally would." Are you buying this? Is this anything?
0: This is nothing. I'm not buying it. There is no way. There is no way monitors could have improved what you heard coming out of that woman's mouth. That... like it's wet. That's her. It's wet, and I didn't have monitors. That was her excuse.
26: No, I could have went up there and made fart sounds with my mouth, and that would have sounded better than that woman's anthem.
0: And the Rockets.
7: Years old, guys, 85.
0: No, Allison. You've got to. There's been plenty of 85-year-olds, I'm sure, that have sung the national anthem.
7: Oh, have there been?
0: Much better.
26: I saw 77-year-old AC/DC guys kicking ass in Nashville.
0: Oh, that's right.
26: And they still got it, man. They're getting ready to do another show in Notre Dame.
0: But you know what, Hammer? Brian Johnson had his monitors.
26: Oh, okay. What it was.
7: It he also had wasn't his... wet, okay?
26: That's right. What the hell does the ground condition have to do with your voice? Well, it's wet on this grass. Well, I normally sound like a songbird, but now... What the hell does that have to do with anything?
0: Oh, that was so brutal. So
26: that's
0: brutal.
26: That is an excuse, my
0: Allison.
26: Friends.
0: Is somebody calling in right now that wants to talk about this? Answer that if somebody does.
7: If somebody have to,
26: if somebody can defend this, by all means.
0: I just want to see. I'm just curious.
26: Is this anything? A man in Pennsylvania posted a video about his IHOP pancake problem.
0: Mm.
26: You can see through every hole in the pancake. It appears they mixed the batter wrong. Take a listen.
9: I went to IHOP today to get a short stack. Upon opening my container here, I'm looking, and it looks like it was just two pancakes in here, which kind of had me confused. But the real problem was because they're so thin. This one's practically see-through. There's nothing buttermilk about this. Like, I bit into it, and it tasted like baking soda. Oh. This is a short stack. I pay $8 for three worse-than-out-of-the-box tasting pancakes.
0: What are your expectations when you go to IHOP?
26: A fight. Waffle House, IHOP, Denny's, all three of them, I expect a fight.
0: All right. I don't have huge expectations when I go to a place like that, so I'm just happy with what I get. It was described as he could see through every hole in the pancake and it tasted like baking soda. Maybe I could give him that. Yeah, I would expect the pancakes to taste like pancakes.
26: Well, these are international pancakes, Nige. See, you're used to American pancakes. We are the international house of pancakes. And maybe here in Belgium, we do things a little differently. Is this anything? The Zac Brown Band surprised the entire audience at their show at Fenway Park in Boston with a huge gift this past weekend. Take a listen.
10: Tonight we're going to do something that even Jimmy would say is crazy. I'm buying every single person here a cruise for two people on the boat.
26: Whoa.
0: What?
10: Every single person here gets a cruise for themselves and a loved one to go on the boat. This is the biggest giveaway in history, ladies and gentlemen, here tonight at Fenway Park. Make sure you get your ticket and you hit the code, and we'll see you out on the water for sure.
0: That's pretty cool. Yeah, this is something. I hate to be cynical. I mean, yeah, they're giving everybody a free cruise. And I'm assuming the Zac Brown Band is performing on this cruise, but at the same time, they're going to be spending loads and loads of money on everything else.
26: Right.
0: Like the booze and the food. And, well, I don't, do you pay for food on cruises? You pay for the booze for sure.
26: Right. It depends on what is all purchased in this ticket.
0: This is at Fenway?
26: Yes.
0: Everybody gets a free cruise on Fenway. Now, I don't want to go spend 7 days on the ocean with those people.
26: All those mass holes from Boston.
0: Yeah, no thanks.
26: Wicked good cruise, eh? No, it's not. It's the Hammer and Nigel show.
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0: Matt Bear, what's going on with traffic?
4: Yeah, Nigel, looking at westbound 465. It's all cleared up on the south side. Eastbound 465 right now. Two left lanes blocked after I-65 because of a police pursuit, I'm told. Traffic stopped back to U.S. 31 in a delay of 29 minutes. Also, because of this, northbound 65, that exit ramp to eastbound 465, that's backed up to Edgewood Avenue. Eastbound 465 on the north side, slow from Keystone over.

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1: Our favorite shows of the year. So get out there, man. Hang out with us in the tap room, the big beer room there, all the different beers. There's Indiana beers. There's other ones. We're going to have a good time. And at 4:35, scheduled on Friday, the annual deep fried Oreo eating contest. This year, it is myself, fully healthy, competing against Fox 59 Sierra Hignite.
2: Yeah! Oh, the gauntlet has been thrown down.
1: She jumped on the challenge yesterday.
2: I saw that.
1: Now, there's an outside chance some other Fox 59 folk may join us.
2: Really?
1: They're working on schedules, so I don't want to announce anybody officially yet. But Sierra Hignite is in. As a matter of fact, she was talking about it this morning on Fox 59, our news gathering partners, and make the call if she delivers a fat joke to me, okay?
3: There's something from the state fair, because it's open this week, and I somehow got roped into a fried Oreo eating contest with Mayor Nigel on Friday.
4: Yeah, yeah. You might be in trouble with that.
3: I'm a little afraid, but I'm not going to let
4: them. Good at it.
3: I'm sure they are. I'm sure they practice probably more than I do, but nonetheless.
1: Hey!
3: I'm
1: gonna eat this. Whoa!
2: Oh, Sierra, totally knew what she was doing. Yeah, I'm sure he practices more than we do.
1: Why? Because I'm fat? Is that what you're getting at, Sierra? Oh, look at him. You can tell. He practices more than I do. Okay. All right.
2: That was amazing.
1: She threw down the gauntlet. Shots fired here.
2: Bravo. Bravo, Sierra.
1: So 4:35 on Friday, get your happy asses over to the tap room at the Indiana State Fair. It's where we do the show at every year on the first night. And it is on. It is on like Donkey Kong. I cannot wait.
2: What are you doing tonight? You're doing something, right?
1: So tonight, it's a national night out for a lot of police departments across the country. I was asked to swing by the Whiteland area tonight. So if you're going to be at the Whiteland area, the Whiteland Soccer Complex, 600 North Whiteland, it's kind of behind the elementary school. I'll be there probably around 6:30 to 7:30-ish.
2: Cool.
1: The event goes from 5:30 to 7:30.
2: Right on.
1: I'm going to be a little bit late, but I'll be there. So if you want to come by and hang out and tell a few dirty jokes with me, give me some encouragement ahead of this big deep-fried Oreo eating contest with Sierra from Fox, come by. They got raffles, prizes, DJs playing, food. They're doing a Red Cross blood drive, and it's all to show support for law enforcement down there in Johnson County.
2: Right on.
1: The Whiteland Soccer Complex, 600 North Whiteland. I'll be there around 6:30 to 7:30 tonight, and hope to see you guys there. Nige, tell me, when was the last time you played bingo?
2: I can't remember. I don't think I have in decades.
1: And I'm not counting the Hammer and Nigel bingo cards that we put out there for speeches.
2: I guess I should have answered that. That's the way I should have answered. Yeah. The last Donald Trump speech.
1: The Carmel FOP, Lodge 185. We've been talking a lot about police so far in the show. They're doing Back the Blue Bingo, and it's a $40 entry, but there's 11 games and a chance at $2,500 in prizes. And they're doing raffles and door prizes, and it's being held at the Upland Brewing Company in Carmel.
2: When?
1: August 8th, okay?
2: Oh, that's Saturday.
1: Saturday, August 8th.
2: Okay.
1: From 2 to 5. So get your tickets now if you want a chance to win some big bucks and also help out some police officers.
2: Do some day drinking.
1: Do some day drinking, too. That's a lot of money in prizes, $2,500.
2: I would suggest an Uber since you're going to be doing that around the FOP.
1: Correct. Congratulations. You won $2,500. You've also got the right

0: remain silent for this DUI. But no, buy your tickets right now. They're good people up there. They asked if we could share the word.
1: No problem.
0: So we're always happy to help out our friends in law enforcement. It's the Hammer and Nigel Show.
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9: Was suspected in two other fires. I'm Lisa Lacera, Fox News. That's what authorities in Washington State are saying about the man arrested and charged with setting the most destructive wildfire in Spokane's history.
14: The defendant, appearing by video from jail, gave his name for the record.
15: Aaron Forrest Farinacci.
14: He's been charged with intentionally setting the wildfire that has destroyed hundreds of structures and forced tens of thousands to evacuate areas near Spokane. County Prosecutor Preston McCollum asked for
16: a bond amount of no less than $1 million.
14: Along with other conditions, which the judge agreed to after Farinacci's lawyer reserved the right to argue bond and conditions later. According to court records, Farinacci denied setting the wildfire.
9: Fox's Grinnell Scott. Farinacci also served 10 years in prison after he was convicted of killing his father in 2010. Los Angeles County fire officials say sparks from an idle transmission tower owned by Southern California Edison caused the 2025 Eaton fire in Southern California. The utility has acknowledged its equipment may have been involved, but also said the lack of water kept fire crews from battling the blaze. The Eaton fire killed 19 people and destroyed more than 9,400 homes and businesses. Polls open for another hour in Michigan, where there is a high-stakes Democratic primary for an open congressional seat.
17: The candidates have all voted. Congresswoman Haley Stevens did so in person this morning, as did Republican Mike Rogers. Abdul Asayed says he voted earlier absentee. He did attend a party Monday with like-minded influencers and content creators like progressive commentator Hassan Piker. Stevens says Al-Sayed should distance himself from Piker and that Piker's rhetoric should be denounced.
9: Fox's Rich Edson in Detroit. The winner of tonight's primary will face Republican Mike Rogers in November. 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
5: 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On the go.
18: On the interstate, I'm Jarrett Lewis. Here's what's trending this hour. Indiana State Police leading the investigation into a shooting that happened on I-70 Tuesday. A man shot was taken to a local hospital in stable condition. A tourniquet had to be applied to his leg. The shooting impacted travel near the Rule Street and Keystone Avenue exit. A new report is showing gaps in home loan approvals for lower-income and minority buyers across five north-central Indiana counties. Johnette Cruz has more.
19: Analysis by the Fair Housing Center of Central Indiana shows First Federal Savings Bank denied qualified black mortgage applicants at double to triple the rate of those who are white with similar financial profiles. FHCCI points to a lack of physical branch locations in minority neighborhoods and almost entirely white loan officer staff as key barriers. The group is urging federal examiners to require expanded community outreach, diverse hiring, and specialized mortgage products for first-time buyers. Johnette Cruz, 93 WIBC Mobile News.
18: Faith Owens is a mother who is disabled. She's speaking out about how skyrocketing housing costs are leaving almost no money for other necessities.
20: I feel like being disabled, I'm already limited to the things that I can do. And because all of my disability goes into my rent, what's left? How am I going to feed my children? How am I going to pay my light bill? How am I going to get them to the doctor?
18: Owens relies on Social Security disability after a foot and back injury left her unable to work. And the first college football preseason coaches poll is out. Ohio State comes in ranked number one. Notre Dame is five. And the defending national champions, the Indiana Hoosiers, are number six. I'm Jarrett Lewis on the level, on the go, and on WIBC.com. The forecast from the American Standard Cooling Weather Center.
21: We all heat up again on Wednesday. Mostly sunny skies give way to increasing clouds. A chance for a few showers and a thunder shower, but not until late Wednesday night. Wednesday's high 86. From the Fox 59 Weather Center, I'm Chief Meteorologist Brian Wilkes for 93 WIBC.
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26: 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To start off with a super chat from James Holbin, a $10 one that says, here, pay the IP bill. we've got a couple of what appeared to be live stream hiccups of a sort on the YouTube side this evening. But alas, we'll try to get that set up. That just was very funny. I was not expecting that at all. There is a heaping helping of news to cover this evening because there are primary elections in Virginia. Polls just closed 7 minutes ago on this Tuesday, August the 4th. We'll get into a couple of those, although it's not really as exciting. There aren't any major races. There's a Republican primary for U.S. Senate, and then you've got a Democrat primaries for Virginia's first and second that are kind of interesting, sort of, sometimes. Then, in the meantime, you've got Michigan. That's the big one. Polls mostly closing at 8 p.m. Eastern time, but four Upper Peninsula counties on Central Time. Dickinson, Gojibik, Iron, and Menominee close at 9 p.m. Eastern, or 7 p.m. Eastern for the Mitten and some of the UP, and then 8 p.m. Central, 7 p.m. Central, and then 8 p.m. Central for those four counties. We'll cover some of that stuff here on the show because that's the big one. We have all of your favorite people. We've got Sri Tanadar and his drawn-on eyebrows. We've got Haley Stevens, otherwise known as Chris Farley meets SpongeBob, the hall monitor. And then we've got Abdul El Said and all of his Vote Blue Akbar stuff. So it's going to be a good one. Then we get over into, of course, Kansas in Missouri. Polls close at 8 p.m. Eastern for Missouri. And that's one of 10 states that implemented a brand spanking new congressional redistricting map for the 2026 election. So it's very likely we're going to come to instead of a 6-2 map, Republican to Democrat, a 7-1. And there are all kinds of big primary elections because Cori Bush, one of the squad ladies, she's back due to unpopular demand. So we'll cover some of that a little bit later. In Kansas, most of those polls close at 8 p.m. Eastern. A lot of 8 p.m. Eastern. It's going to be fast and furious once that clock ticks, except for some far western mountain time counties, which close at, you guessed it, what is 9 p.m. Eastern time. Steve? Good. I was worried that one wasn't going to be on the board. And then we've got, last but not least, Washington State. There's really only one competitive U.S. House race. That's Washington's third. We'll get into some of that. Large wildfires around Spokane have forced evacuations of about 67,000 people. That could impact some results. We will get to that. In the meantime, the big story is the Michigan Democratic primary at the Senate level, which is causing a serious amount of infighting. Up until this point, only New York, California, and then Denver have really caused this huge upswing in national candidate, national election situations that involve the hyper-progressive DSA candidates. Again, now you have Maine kind of doing its thing, but Troy Jackson is strange as a quick last-minute replacement for, you know, Graham Plattner any day of the week. So let's get into some of this Michigan situation, because Michigan, as we talked about at the very end of yesterday's show, and I'm sorry, this is a very weird way to begin the show as we normally see it here. Right now, we are seeing what may be one of the bizarre, most bizarre Civil War middle map shift kind of midterm elections in U.S. history. So right now, Michigan is becoming more moderate. Used to, Michigan was a much more blue state. It was dependable. You would expect people like Hillary Clinton to just walk away with it, and then she didn't. And then you were expecting Joe Biden to just breeze right through, no problem. And he didn't quite breeze through as much as he'd hoped. And then Kamala Harris did not win in Michigan. And now we're turning around and we're watching as Michigan becomes a more purple state. Essentially, Michigan is becoming Pennsylvania. Pennsylvania is becoming Georgia. Georgia is becoming Texas. It's rather strange. So let's dig into some of these Michigan details. Abdul El Said and Haley Stevens. So right out the front, of course, Abdul El Said is getting a ton of grief over being the guy who, again, has campaigned with Hassan Piker, the guy who said America deserved 9/11. He is very, very, very pro all of the radical Dearborn, again, Islamic stuff. And then also, at the same time, he said that he's going to apply universal health care to everyone. He has no plan of how to do this. He just says he's just going to snap his fingers and then hesto presto, you're going to have health care. And then he's moaned in the corner about AIPAC and the Jews a lot, and that's going to be a little bit rough for him, specifically because if he comes away winning the primary tonight, which he's very, very likely to, one Haley Stevens voter said that he will vote Republican in the general, according to the Associated Press, if Abdul El Said wins the Democratic nomination. David Salama, aged 48, he's an anesthesiologist from West Bloomfield, quote, I would vote for Haley in November if she were to win today, but if Abdul wins, I will vote for Mike Rogers in November. Quote, he said, noting, in the extremes lie trouble. There are additionally individuals who are Jewish and Christian in Michigan who have said that though they would likely vote for Haley Stevens, they're not really going to come out and vote for Abdul in November. And there's a bit of a danger here because, again, Abdul El Said is like 96% likely to win in that primary this evening, although it may not end up being that cut and dried. We'll get into some of that here in a bit. Now, why is it Haley Stevens have a fighting chance? After all, she's got a much better chance against Mike Rogers, the Republican, in November. You know, she's kind of discount Elisa Slotkin. What's the issue? The issue is that right up front, whereas Abdul El Said is cool and charismatic, sort of, and he looks like he's kind of looks like a mix between James Tallarico and Zoran Mamdani, and he wears T-shirts. And he's cool and hip with the kids. Well, Haley Stevens is a Simpsons caricature who has come to life. Now, again, don't get me wrong. She is very, very far on the left. She says all of the things. She can't actually get out there and insult Abdul El Said in the nutcase that he is without going after Donald Trump. Here she was doing exactly that.
6: You know, Trump won in 24. He bamboozled a lot of people. He played to the lowest common denominator here in my state. He lied. He said he'd take on China. I keep mentioning that because he started to trade more with Canada.
26: Okay, so what she's saying here is not technically incorrect on the foreign policy side. You know, Trump said he would take on China. He hasn't as much is what I guess you could pull out of there. And that would really work because Michiganders, at least the Union Democrats, kind of the Bill Clinton era of populism, really didn't care for China. And in fact, the Bill Clinton populism movement started as kind of an argument against the opening China up so that they could fight the USSR during the Cold War. That's how the Bill Clinton populist era of Democrats actually came to being. And then it was really kicked into high gear during the Japanese auto manufacturing crisis. So that last holdout of Rust Belt voters who would come out and vote for Haley isn't really even excited about her anyway, not enough to come out and really campaign, because not only is she, again, trying to just rant about Donald Trump, she's just lame. I mean, she's just, ugh.
6: Okay, some of you have seen, you know, there's those cool kids on the internet. They're doing the cool kid chatter. Some of them might be the coastal elites.
1: making fun of how I talk.
7: Not okay.
26: One mom, oh, that's not okay, dear. I don't like it. Also, why am I speaking in this accent right over here in Michigan? I mean, it's not as far over into Wisconsin and Minnesota as you're trying to put on there.
1: Not okay, says my governor.
26: Oh, that's Whitmer. Oh, awkward.
1: But let's be real. They're making fun of Michigan.
26: This is a theater kid. So millennials get this a little bit more than Generation X and the boomers do, because you guys were allowed to bully people who acted weird in school. We weren't really allowed to do that, or else they'd say we'd cause Columbine. So these theater kids were like, well, I'm going to tell ya, I'm kind of a shoves hands in pockets, regular guy. And I like to think that we can, music starts in the background, really be on key together. This is just Dear Evan Hansen, the candidate. And it hurts my very soul. Essentially, this is if Christian contemporary music was a candidate but without any of the morals. And again, just people say this doesn't matter. This is just like Curtis Sliwa, who ran around in the red beret and is like, no one's going to think I'm weird because I'm wearing a Raspberry Beret from a Prince song. But anyway, this is the same kind of thing.
1: I am going to be working on our behalf. I am going to be telling the stories on our behalf. And you better believe I'm going to be doing it with a little bit of joy, a little bit of enthusiasm, a little bit of energy, and a little bit of stick it to them.
26: Okay, so, I mean, obviously the Chris Farley comparison has been made a couple of times. When I said that she's like SpongeBob the Hall Monitor, guys, I wasn't joking.
8: Hall Monitor SpongeBob reporting for duty, ma'am. I'm ready to assume my position in the hall. I will protect all that are weak in the hall. All rules will be enforced in the hall.
1: Okay.
26: Yeah, same thing. Radio crew will catch you on the other side of the commercial break. Lots more to cover tonight on the show. It's the Tony Kinnett cast here on the Daily Signal.
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26: Radio crew, welcome back from your commercial break. Let's dive into some more of the insane nonsense, because we're now getting into really good Civil War fun. And I don't mean over in Iran, although, oh, how I wish for balkanization and good times over there. No, I mean between the DSA members and Chuck Schumer. This is supposed to be a time in the midterms. Everyone assumes that going into a midterm election, both parties are well-oiled machines. They have all of their money that's ready to go. They have their top-down lines. They have their, in the 2024 election, it's Kamala is for them and Donald Trump is for you. That kind of a thing, that just for they, them, I'm for you. That kind of down-the-ballot messaging. It's supposed to be a thing. And that's not happening this time. It's a very, very different midterm. It's also made a lot more strange by the fact that Republicans are also fist-fighting each other, but in a totally different way. And that the administration, the Trump administration, is actually doing a couple of things here that appear to be kind of delivering on some of the promises during the administration. So, right up front here, this news shared my way by producer Jennifer. The Department of Justice has detailed a very, very pervasive home health scam in which caregivers were billing Medicaid for visits while they were sitting in jail. So again, all of this fraud that you were told didn't exist, all of this fraud that you were told wasn't happening, wasn't a problem, these kinds of things that Americans sent Trump in to take care of regarding crime in the country, regarding federal spending that's going to the wrong groups, to the wrong people. Well, now what we're seeing is an administration who is essentially trying to send a large part of the DOJ and the State Department and the Department of Homeland Security after these kinds of schemes. Believe it or not, we're actually seeing a couple of results. So this coming from today, the Department of Justice
30: reported patients with causing over 400,000 in false claims to Medicaid for services the aides supposedly performed when, get this, they were actually hospitalized, working at other jobs, and even in jail.
26: There is so much fraud in these federal entitlement programs. There is so much fraud. all throughout, all of them, every single federal program, whether it involves Head Start and pre-K, we're going to get to that in a second, whether it involves Medicare and Medicaid, and all of these programs that those who say universal health care, they want to massively expand Medicare and Medicaid. Medicare for all. That's what Bernie Sanders says when he's flying around the country and he's looking at AOC's backside. He says, listen, ladies and gentlemen, listen. We have to have the Medicare for all because the big insurance companies, you see, when you commit big insurance fraud, they sue you and they send you to jail. But if you commit Medicare fraud, then you can send that money to Somalia. That's very, very important for the socialists. And the Trump administration doing the investigation into these federal programs are finding a lot of people, again, if you or I are just like a week late on our back taxes, the IRS is knocking at your door. If you or I don't fill out the forms correctly on financial disclosures, on mortgage documents, for some reason we get caught. But then we hear cases like this, and it takes an administration dispatching Dr. Oz, try telling someone 20 years ago about that, to go dig through all of these cases and find case after case, hundreds of thousands of cases, as the individual citing here says, from the Department of Homeland Security, of people who are just writing anything up as a Medicare expense. Oh, I'm doing Medicare checks. I don't know if you know this, but during the commercial break, I did a Medicare check on you. You didn't even notice it. But I'm charging the federal government for it. That's the kind of idea here.
30: Yes, the allegations include a scheme that billed taxpayers for home care services provided when the person supposedly doing that work was sitting behind bars. That, of course, is not health care. It's just pure theft.
26: Now, hang on a second here. The person behind bars, any kind of communication that occurs, I don't know if you guys are quite aware that you're supposed to be reading inmates' letters both ways. Not because you're trying to read their private stuff, but to prevent these kind of things. It turns out that criminals often do criminal activity. I know, shocker, a huge, huge surprise.
30: Another indictment charges a father and son for engaging in a fraudulent Medicaid scheme. In short, according to the allegations, the father didn't need the care and the son wasn't giving it.
26: Oh, what a surprise. Just blatant, right in the open kind of fraud. Excellent and exciting stuff. And again, the administration has made it clear over the last couple of months that they are targeting these kind of instances. Also, by the way, Immigration Customs Enforcement doing a considerable amount of fraud exposure, because it turns out that those people who, as Hakeem Jeffries has said consistently, illegal immigrants in this country do not receive any federal benefits, not a single dollar. Those were his words. He has said them again and again and again. And if you even try to so much as suggest that perhaps we should really open up and take a look at some of the individuals participating in these fraudulent programs, you have Pennsylvania Governor Josh Shapiro and a bunch of other Democrat states that are now suing the Trump administration because they're worried that the federal government might get a hold of your Social Security number. I don't know if you know this, but the Social Security Administration is part of the federal government. Guess what? If they're the ones that gave you the Social Security number, the feds already have your Social Security number. But Josh Shapiro's got to say, well, we can't have them looking through data. Why? So that you might actually find cases of fraud like this? After so many lawsuits over nothing, one has to ask the question. Additionally, when you ask House Minority Leader Hakeem Jeffries, who will not be the House Minority Leader for very long, one way or the other, Hakeem Jeffries says, you're not even allowed to touch any of these federal spending programs. Don't you dare touch all of these bloated, fraudulent programs funneling money to everyone but Americans. Oh, I loaded that over. Here's Hakeem Jeffries saying exactly that. Here you go.
0: Social Security and Medicare are not entitlement programs. They are earned benefits.
26: No. They are entitlement programs because as an American citizen, you are entitled to them. They're not earned benefits. If you become an American citizen, at age 64, 65, you still get full 100% Social Security. Doesn't matter. Even if you haven't paid into it your entire life, you still get access to the benefits. No matter if you have been an American citizen for 2 seconds or 2 decades, you get access to the same benefits. They are entitlement programs. They're not earned benefits. That's not how that works. You didn't earn money from me.
0: Earned benefits. You work hard for those benefits. Pay into those benefits. And deserve those benefits. They are earned benefits. Democrats will make sure that Donald Trump and House Republicans keep their hands off your Social Security and your Medicare.
26: So this is the line. This is what they, this is where they want to go. And by the way, in a twisted bit of irony, Alanis Morissette, get your guitar. It is actually Hakeem Jeffries' messaging that's going to drive more voters to the polls in November than the Abdul El-Sayed free Medicare and also the Jews and AIPAC and Israel. Midterms do not function with foreign policy. They don't. They do not. Midterms do function on the three issues that voters always see right in front of them. Issue number one is the economy. Things aren't great. Things aren't terrible. It's kind of a meh. Still waiting on the end of the gambles to see because it's an administrative-run economy right now. Number two, people care about crime. The Trump administration is going after crime right now. Number three, they care about government accountability, which so far has been kind of a six in one, half a dozen in the other. All depends on the narrative. We're going to talk about that because that's where Schumer thinks he can make up some ground, finally, against the socialists. It's the Tony Kinnett cast here on the Daily Signal.
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26: Radio crew, welcome back from your commercial break. See, Schumer knows that just saying Donald Trump is corrupt and he doesn't like Todd Blanche, that's not going to help. That's not really going to do it for people. I'm not really going to give him the oomph to get out there and go do some voting. So instead, Schumer now has to finally address the elephant in the room, and that's the socialists coming for him. Here's what he had to say today.
5: And Manu.
7: Thank you. Is the rise of the DSA good for your party?
5: Look, we are a big tent party, and being a big tent party is a strength, not a weakness.
26: Okay, here's the issue with that, though. Like the whole big tent party thing that both parties are talking about, the big tent party only works as long as you guys have a core set of values in the middle that's holding up the tent. The tent poles holding up the tent. The reason that there are some Republicans that don't fit inside the big tent is because they believe things that Republicans are deeply opposed to by the party's planks. And on the technocrat populist, or excuse me, on the technocrat establishment side of the party, and on the populist side of the party, there are things that don't fit in the big tent. And on the Democrat side of the aisle, you can't just say, oh, we're a big tent, everyone's a Democrat, you're a Democrat, you're a Democrat, like Oprah-ing everyone into the Democrat Party. It doesn't work like that. Again, I will remind you that there are individuals of the DSA in the leadership that are more than happy to explain to you that this is supposed to be a blood feud, guillotine-style revolution. Now, we've played the clips of the DSA leadership going on all television and saying, yes, abolish the Senate, make the Supreme Court direct appointments by the House of Representatives, same with the president, jerry-rig that system, all of this other nonsense. And Nicholas Vargas from the Central Brooklyn Democrat Socialists of America, when they say abolish rent, when they say that Mamdani's rent freezes, what they mean is the scene from The Dark Knight Rises, where you drag the landlord out of the building and like execute him in the street. Here you go.
9: Because we have a large enough constituency in these tenant unions to actually, you know, force with leverage that, you know, if they don't kind of pass or push, you know, these legislations that will, you know, kick them out or throw them out in the street and guillotine them. And then, you know.
26: Oh, you thought I was joking when I said guillotine? Now, shout out to the public school. I'm not usually one to criticize the pronunciation of various words, but guillotine, really? Public school education coming in clutch there.
9: And then we need those kind of strong numbers in that constituency, but also that socialist way of life and that ability and that militancy to be ready to withhold your rent and withhold your labor with your neighbors, you know, in order to get these, you know, hard fought legislative stuff or even rent strikes to get enacted and to get pushed. You know, that's how we got the eviction moratorium and how we got the extensions. That's how we got right to counsel in the 2019 tenant laws.
26: By the way, people always ask about the bridge from socialism to communism. So communism, the full seizing of production, all industry run by the state, no private ownership of property, of business, of anything. No individual rights, only rights of the collective. On the socialist side of things, the bridge from that to communism comes in what he said in the last part of the way of life under socialism. Whereas with, if you don't like a policy, you have the right to go on strike and to not pay rent, which means that you have an entire group of individuals who can't evict you if they're not getting any money, because again, landlords who are all painted out to be Mr. Monopoly, that's a pretty brain dead take, but you know, kind of a common one. You have that part of the economy which stops. And then if you have this complete right to unionization wherever, it means that your job can't fire you for any reason whatsoever. You're all going on strike, doesn't matter. The economy grinds to a halt until the government then gives you what it wants, or gives you what you want. That kind of a hostage situation. So that's the bridge, because that requires then the nationalization of the organization, and that's how you move to the full seizing of the means of production. It's not exactly a hidden thing. It's pretty common. And how do we know it's happened? Because in every single actual socialist country in which you have various state governments that have taken control of industry and have then run that wholesale, it always leads to, with that right to unionization, that exact path. And it doesn't seem to provide any of you. But again, when I told you at the beginning of the show here that Chuck Schumer, his big threat is that the Trump administration might just possibly be going after certain ultimate forever funded kind of federal benefits. Chuck Schumer tries to say that, oh, Trump's going to try to take education away from the preschoolers. It's the same route.
10: Trump will soon announce plans to gut Head Start without any thought of how it will hurt hundreds of thousands of children. That means no math or literacy requirements, no health or safety screenings, no guarantee children can access medical and dental services. Trump's changes will hurt America's most vulnerable children and leave their families in the lurch.
26: By the way, what does this actually mean? Well, according to the Department of Health and Human Services, the Trump administration is not actually gutting Head Start. It is simply reducing certain governmental regulatory structures that funnel money through public school systems, that funnel money through accreditation organizations, and actually requires individuals participating in the Head Start program to directly report what is going on to the state regulation infrastructure, which means this, it's much, much harder to commit fraud. Chuck Schumer says, though, well, that's gutting Head Start. You're going to have all these preschoolers who are just going to be bumping into walls because they won't know how to do anything. Oh, the horror. The idea that you can kind of shuffle on by with this as kind of your mask for why we need the socialist flank, you don't even see old-style Democrats propping this up. John Fetterman, of course, is a good example of this. Joe Manchin, we're going to talk about a little bit later, because, again, this all comes down to the Abdul el-Sayeds and the Zoran Mamdani's perspectives on things. You know what? I changed my mind. We're going to cover that stuff now. We'll come back to the Republicans shivving each other in the meantime, because Zoran Mamdani is now trying to backpedal as fast as he can on his little, you're going to need ID in order to shop at the state-run New York City grocery stores routine. So yesterday, as you will recall, Mamdani and, again, his socialist administration in New York were raked over the coals. And why were they raked over the coals? Because they were asked, hey, you have all of these, you know, you say you're going to save everybody money and you're going to have 30 to 40% cheaper staples, meat, grains, vegetables. How are you going to keep people from like abusing that? Because you might have scalpers or resellers who then, you know, turn around and sell it for 20% off the market price average. How are you going to keep people from abusing the system here? And Mamdani, standing right there, answered it in this way. Quick reminder.
11: How are you going to keep people from taking advantage of that, that deal, basically? Mm-hmm. And is there going to be a limit on the number mm-hmm. of items that someone can take that are discounted at that level from that essential basket?
12: So our RFP makes very clear that this is a program for New Yorkers to be able to put food on the table, not a program for people to be able to make a quick buck through reselling. I'm going to pass it over to our EDC head, GPAC, to add some additional details.
13: Yes, if you look at our RFP.
26: So then she takes over. Mamdani steps back one step.
13: For the operator, we are looking to make sure that we target New Yorkers, whether it be at sort of a library card-esque thing, and also.
26: So she says, whether it be some kind of a library card ask.
13: We manage who's buying, and that is focused on everyday New Yorkers. So we are mindful of that, and so we're going to make sure that we have all the things in place to ensure that that does not happen.
26: Okay, they're going to make sure they have all of the things in place to do it. There's the actual structure. It's right there, clear for you. Mamdani immediately went out and started backpedaling because the hypocrisy is kind of there. After all, I was told that black people were too poor and that women were too stupid and married women. I mean, oh, you're SOL. You can't go get an ID. I mean, gosh, can you imagine? That's like a poll tax, like a whole $10 ID card in the state of New York. Yes, please. I mean, you can't do that to people. The horror. And so then Mamdani immediately runs out and goes on with Joy Reid and says, ignore what you heard. You know, ignore what it is that we just told you from my official office statement. Actually, no ID needed.
12: And we're talking about a city-run grocery store, one in each borough, which, by the way, you do not need an ID to shop at, no matter what you've just heard in the news of today. We're talking about actually addressing the question of skyrocketing grocery prices.
26: So he tries to just kind of shovel, no matter what you've heard in the news and the media today, Habibi,
11: how are you going to...
26: Your own staff in front of you at the podium said they were going to be doing the library card, Blockbuster card, LA Fitness card, ID card, boogaloo, hoogaloo, rigaloo. That was you! A2, Zoran.
12: Seen in the last, you know, 6 or 7 years alone, an increase in grocery prices of around 30%. And we are going to be delivering a city-run grocery store, one in each borough, 5 in total, that will have the staples of a shopping experience, an essential basket of goods that are discounted by 30% compared to typical retail prices.
26: Now here's the fun, because there is a little bit of fun here that's actually really interesting. And it goes down to how Zoran is able to promise that you're going to see these prices be a little lower. He's not forcing those 5 stores to follow the same regulations that bodega owners and supermarket owners have to follow. So if you or I were to move to New York City, God forbid, and open some kind of a store, you and I would have to pay extra money, all kinds of extra money. I mean, entire Seinfeld plot scripts worth of nonsense in regulations just to operate a store. His stores aren't going to have to follow that, so it's cheaper to run. But also, according to the New York Post's estimations here, and also a lot of national economic firms on the left and the right, it's going to be way more expensive. And it's going to be a huge drain on New Yorkers instead of a surplus. So there's a lot of backpedaling going on over there. And it's truly funny because you have this kind of weird juxtaposition. Radio crew, I'm sorry, I have to send you over to the commercial break. We're going to dive into some more of this news on the live stream. It's the Tony Kinnett Cast here on the Daily Signal, nationally syndicated and first on 93 WIBC.
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26: Radio crew, welcome back from your commercial break. We are getting ready in just 11 minutes and 30 seconds to find out if SpongeBob the Hall Monitor mixed with Chris Farley or Abdul El Sayed is going to be the next Bachelor of Michigan in the Senate. And again, the Senate's a big club. Getting a very strange senator out there that says some wild things, that does some wild things, that is quite a significant

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1: I don't think that that's particularly wise. I don't think that that's necessarily the route. But as long as you just get someone up in front of people to say, there's no other way, we're all going to die, it's all over, the Republicans are extremists and fascists and all of these other things, this is the kind of stuff that you're going to end up with. Even the more kind of moderate awkwards falling in line, which is where you will see the rest of the party. Now, in the meantime, Republicans are having their own fistfight. And it's pretty bizarre to see, because for the first time in my entire life, I've never seen this before. Please correct me if I'm wrong. Again, I was born in 95, so my entire life not going to be as extensive. I've never seen Republicans, as time goes on, more Republicans joining the more populist traditional conservative side of the aisle. I've never seen it, ever. As the debate goes on, I'm seeing more Republican senators signing on to the no debate, no sleep till Brooklyn, or no recess until Save America Act. I wasn't expecting that. It all boils down to this. One comment today, or a rant, I should say, and a good one, from Senator Kennedy of Louisiana, otherwise known as the Baptist Potluck's spirit animal. No straighter talk will you get with a Southern twang than Senator Kennedy. On the Republican side of the aisle, here's the sentiment among the American people on the right.
2: I can't tell you how many meetings I've been in the last 6 months that should have been an email, that could have been an email, to talk about the Russian sanctions bill and to talk about election integrity and to try to get a consensus. It's not going to happen. Not in my natural lifetime, not in yours, Madam Chair, though you'll live longer than me, and not in yours, our friends in the gallery. We got to vote. And we need to vote right now. And the American people expect it. And if there is a motion made on this floor to have us remain here until we get our work done, I'm going to vote yes. I'm going to vote yes.
1: Now, I'm sorry. I want to make this clear. When I say that Kennedy here is one of the Republicans who's signing on to, again, the No Sleep Till Save America Act stuff, I'm not saying that he was more of an establishmentarian. I mean, what he's saying here is 100% crystal clear, correct. He's absolutely right. He is absolutely right on the money. We've been doing all this. We've been talking about all this procedure and the insides and the niceties and the can we, how should we, all this other stuff. Pass the bill.
2: Right now. And what is the work we need to get done? In no particular order, we need to pass the Russian sanctions bill. We need to pass the budget resolution, which will include election integrity. We need to confirm Todd Blanche.
1: Now, that's another chaos and another fist fight we're going to get to in a second. Democrats right now are doing all of their fist fighting either on network TV, or they're doing it from their like social media sort of back channel, or even like the private conversations. Republicans are having the fights on the floor of the Senate. I've never seen this before in my entire life. Now, okay, spending aside. You've seen spending, you know, Chip Roy of Texas, I can't believe we're doing this to the American people. And then Mike Lawler will get up there and go, I can believe we're doing it, and we need to do more. And then Victoria Spartz gets up there and goes, I'm not on any committees. And that's like Republicans normally arguing. That's fair. This in the Senate, though, this is a different bird.
2: We need to pass the continuing resolution to keep government open until December the 11th. We need to vote on the cryptocurrency bill, which we've spent years on.
1: What does all of this have to do? Because the Senate is bogged down in procedure. This is the funniest thing to me. Episode 1, The Phantom Menace of Star Wars. Sorry, I'll throw in some sports references in the second half of the show. Go IU. But in the very first episode of the prequels, the Star Wars franchise for the prequels, episode 1, Palpatine is essentially allowing Naboo to be under invasion and all this mess because he has the Senate bogged down in procedures. And that's meant to be the audience, the sign

0: of a bloated legislature that's good for absolutely nothing. Now, it went over like a lead balloon because people didn't used to tune in to watch Star Wars for politics. But it was so obvious. It's like, why won't they just vote on the thing? It doesn't make any sense to me. Why not just do the thing? This is what the Senate is right now. And it is because of the leadership transferred from Mitch McConnell of Kentucky to John Thune. And it is just the way that it, all of these little rules that Republicans always follow and Democrats never do. And then they'll get in front of you and they'll tell you that actually they were doing the right thing right along all along. So Thune, again, right now, Republicans are having this big fist fight over Todd Blanche for attorney general. Again, he's the acting attorney general right now. He's in this whole confirmation process. You heard Chuck Schumer freaking out about it. Over the Save America Act. And then like a bunch of other backed up legislation that should have been passed ages ago. But the Senate won't just go vote on things and then debate. They're like, well, the subcommittee for the second committee is on schedule for 3 hours after the retaping of the second committee vote of the third ancillary action of the Roberts Rules of Order were not meant to be some type of cult, Chief. And yet here's John Thune, just
1: busy week in the Senate. A lot going on. We're juggling a lot of balls right now, but there are some things that we intend to get done this week, and the first is to ensure that we get about 75 of the president's nominations through.
0: Look at how proud he is of himself here.
1: In block, and so there are a number of very qualified nominees that the president has put forward, and if we can get those across the finish line this week, and we intend to.
0: Radio crew, I will have to sign out. I'll save you the trouble. He brags about something that could have been done in 5 minutes about 2 months ago. We'll see you guys on the radio side tomorrow. It's the Tony Kinnett Cast. We've got a lot more to continue on the live stream, youtube.com/dailysignal. We'll see you there.
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13: Primaries in five states. I'm Lisa Lucera, Fox News. Polls now closed in Michigan, where there's a contest for the Democratic nomination for Congress. Progressive Abdul Al-Sayed hoping to unseat Congresswoman Haley Stevens.
14: He is and has been campaigning on transforming the American healthcare system.